0: Transfer of fallen service members tomorrow at Dover Air Force Base in Delaware in what has become one of the deadliest weeks for U.S. troops since the conflict started. The military identified those killed as 25-year-old First Lieutenant Tyler James Feehan and Private Isabella Gonzalez. She was only 19. The military initially listed another service member as missing, although human remains have been found.
1: Fox's Alex Hogan at the White House. There have been 17 service members killed in the U.S.-Iran conflict, nearly 100 injured, though the Pentagon says 96% of those have returned to active duty. A 42-year-old man under arrest in New York City after authorities say he planned an attack on a federal building where immigration hearings are held.
2: The FBI says Andrew Arabaca, a U.S. Army veteran, is responsible for this anti-ICE attack that started with fireworks, then went to a pellet gun, and ended with a fire at the entrance to the federal building. Federal investigators say he's an anti-American, anti-government extremist, and he carried a manifesto along with two axes, a hammer, a machete, and three knives.
1: Fox's Nate Foy in Lower Manhattan. The building has become a focal point for demonstrations against the Trump administration's immigration policies. Five people have died on a river in the Columbus suburb of Powell, Ohio, after several of them went into the water to help another person who was struggling to swim. This coming 2 days after five people were killed in a flash flood in southern Utah. 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
6: This reports live in the Air Supply Air Conditioning Traffic Center. Expect a higher level of service. Continues to be a quiet afternoon on the freeways. Moderate volume, 11 north approaching the Spaghetti Ball. Heavier from South Rancho to Jones, where the HOV lanes are lost to construction through September. Braking 15 northbound approaching Tropicana, then again Spring Mountain up to the Ball. 15 south Charleston down to Flamingo, then on the Collector Distributor Road approaching 215. Some westbound Southern Beltway braking from South Decatur over to Jones. Bit of good news, the State Route 164, otherwise known as Nipton Road, just reopened west of Searchlight. That had been closed 4 hours. West side crash, southbound Rampart before Lake Mead. Southwest, Tropicana at Torrey Pines. East side, Desert Inn east of Nellis at Cabana. I'm Mitch Kelly in the Air Supply Air Conditioning Traffic Center.
7: From the Fox 5 First Alert Weather Center, I'm Chief Meteorologist Sam Argier. We are keeping the humidity around. That will keep some pop-up showers and thunderstorms in our forecast on Tuesday with a forecast high of 103. Slight storm chances continue through Friday with hotter weather on the way for the weekend.
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1: Paul Gleiser sitting in for Jimmy. Hour three of Fox Across America. Been a lot of fun, but it's about to be more fun because guess what? Taylor Riggs is in the house, co-host of the Big Money Show on the Fox Business Network, noon, correct, Eastern?
2: Noon to 2 Eastern.
1: Noon to 2 Eastern here in the big city. Taylor, you know, it's in my deal, my Fox guest host contract that says I get to have a segment with Taylor Riggs.
2: I love it. I love having you here in person. Welcome to New York. I would say land of the free, but we're a little bit more land of the socialist right now.
1: Well, we've been talking.
2: We're still happy to have you.
1: Talking about that all show. You know, your beautiful segue. How did we come to this pass that all of a sudden socialism is on the rise, even though there is not one single shred of history that supports it as an economic system? How does this happen?
2: I know. You know, I wish I had a good answer for you. Part of me sees in our neighborhoods these rich white liberals who were living off of dad's trust fund.
1: Well, there's that. Generational wealth is a contributor.
2: And associated
1: guilt.
2: Yes. And instead of preaching to these kids, we have what we have because of capitalism, and we use our private money to give back to charities that we love the most. I know I was raised like that. We didn't have a ton of money, but my parents said we always give to our church. We don't give to big government institutions because we're better stewards of our capital than government. So instead of paying exorbitant taxes, we use the extra money that we've saved to give to our local charities. But they weren't taught that here. They were taught, we got all this money, now you feel guilty, and instead of finding amazing organizations that are supportive for your cause, you're going to go to your elite private school, which is indoctrinated from the teachers' union, and they're going to teach you about how you are an invader and a conqueror and not welcome on your own land.
1: And we enjoy all this prosperity because of the exploitation of the Native Americans and
2: exactly.
1: Because of slavery and because of all those things, none of which is true, but that's what they teach.
2: And we have raised a generation of children who, in my opinion, it started with teachers' unions in schools. I come from a family of educators. I love, my mom was a teacher and it is wonderful. But 98% of the people in the teachers' union believe in probably socialism, and they have indoctrinated in the youth's mind that somehow we're not going to teach capitalism, we're not going to teach economic literacy, we're not going to teach history, to your point, we're not going to teach financial literacy, we're just going to tell you why you have too much and that person has too little, we're going to take and give. And now I think we're grown up and realizing 25 years have gone by, we now have a generation of kids that we're trying to reprogram.
1: Well, I live on the poor side of town, but I live in a very, very affluent part of Dallas.
2: Okay.
1: Very, very affluent. Some of the most expensive real estate in the country. And like I said, I live on the poor side of town. I don't live in the really, really, I'm barely scratching to hang on, but driving around in that neighborhood, which is a monument it's a monument to capitalism, because in order to have this kind of wealth to live in houses like this, somebody has to succeed.
2: Yes.
1: And it was probably granddaddy that succeeded because
2: but they don't want you to succeed.
1: No, but you're driving around, I'm seeing James Tallarico campaign signs in the

0: the neighborhood where I live, and he is not for one thing that made the prosperity that made those houses possible. He's opposed to everything that created the success that those people are now saying that they're against by putting the Tallarico sign in their yards.
1: Let me give you something that I hear from my generation of kids who are very left. My friends all voted for Mom Donnie. They are transplants from Pennsylvania or Seattle, and they left George Floyd protests in Seattle to come protest here. And I love them. They're great friends. But what they tell me is they, for the first time, don't feel as well off as their parents. They feel poor. And I was raised to say, like, okay, I work harder. I'll work harder to give my kids what I couldn't have. Or if I feel poorer than my parents did, let me figure out how to work a couple jobs to get what my parents have. But those people tell me, like, your parents had a house when they were 25 years old, and I'm 35 and I can't afford a home. So that's proof that capitalism isn't working. Mm-hmm. Or I have a job, but I have all these student loans and I can't make ends meet, and rent's too high and groceries are too high. And this is proof that the system isn't working.
0: Yes, and I owe $100,000 and I got a degree in white people are bad studies. I'm an aggrieved minority studies or some kind of studies. They have said, and find that what you got from that degree is not in great economic demand. So life is not turning out exactly the way you thought it would. Mm-hmm. And so you got to blame somebody and you got to blame something. And so that's kind of how you wind up with people thinking that maybe our economic system doesn't work.
1: Yeah.
0: The problem is you don't work.
1: I'm just telling you, that's what they say.
0: Yeah, I understand that.
1: That's what's happening.
0: You know, I just have
1: to me, there has to be a shift in the family unit. So to me, instead of outsourcing my children to the teachers union at three, I want to keep my daughter at home so that I can talk to her and give her her own. I'm not saying I'm homeschooling, but I'm trying to keep her out of that system for as long as possible, because I think that system is corrupted. And I'm trying to raise her and start in my own nuclear family unit.
0: See, Taylor, you're giving into the patriarchy by having a husband at home. You were succumbing to the patriarchy because
1: now they're going to call me a trad wife.
0: Because the nuclear family is simply being oppressed by toxic males.
1: I know.
0: When what built the country was a man and a woman committed to the raising of their children.
1: I know. I'm with you. I'm trying to keep her away from them, especially Mom Donnie's public schools, her away from that as much as I can. And I am encouraged that I see a lot of my generation trying to do that. I have a couple moms who are in my apartment building, and they have chosen to be stay-at-home moms because they believe that that is their most important job that they can do. And I love that. And I think that, you know, I had this conversation with my mom because she's a big feminist and I love that about her and she's amazing. And what she told me, though, is feminism has been hijacked. Feminism was like, you get to choose, you have the choice. And now I'm kind of told that feminism means like, I have to work and staying home is bad. And it sort of lost the choice, the ability for me to say, like, what do I want to do? And if I want to stay at home and raise my kids, I should be valued. But they've sort of hijacked that, where now if I choose to stay home, now I'm this evil white woman who's trying to raise our kids and not putting them in the system, and I'm not contributing to GDP by going to work. And it's sort of been frowned upon to stay home and raise children. So look, we've gotten into this whole social thing. I'm an economics expert.
0: Thank you because you just set up the segue for me. I was just getting ready to shift here. Taylor Riggs, co-host of the Big Money Show on the Fox Business Network. Okay, the market's up about 400 today. Yep. It had a tough week last week.
1: Yep.
0: Okay, I don't think any of us are happy that we're back shooting in Iran again.
1: I know.
0: Gasoline prices are going to go up. There's no way in the world that doesn't affect the midterms, because it's going to, because people cost me too much filling my tank. I'm going to vote for a Democrat. I mean, that's dumb, but we know it's going to happen.
1: Yeah.
0: So, 30,000 foot view, ground level view, what say you?
1: Here's the good news. we're going to get a lot of clear guidance this week. The beginning of all of the big tech earnings are going to start. So we're going to start to hear from companies about what they are seeing, what they are doing, what they are planning. Is this AI revolution going to save the economy? Is it going to save the world? How are people feeling about AI data centers? What is big tech coming to us and telling us about their plans for data centers? I believe that productivity from AI will create more jobs. AI will create more jobs. I'm optimistic on it. And I also believe that the productivity gains can help us grow us out of our debt problem and start to bring costs down.
0: It's making me more productive.
1: It is.
0: I'm using AI like crazy, and not to do my job, but just to do my job better and faster.
1: Yes, 1,000%.
0: It's an amazing tool that I'm just now figuring out how to use.
1: Yes.
0: And it's saving me enormous hours and just an amazing amount of time. So that's all a good thing. And I'm all for that. And Taylor, see if you agree with me on this, because my general, I don't follow it as closely as you do, but my general belief is the fundamentals of the economy are actually pretty good.
1: Yes, they do look strong. I think people have been worried that the CapEx boom, the manufacturing, the construction, everything we've seen is coming only from AI data centers. And we're trying to figure out, is that okay? Because that's the future. Or do we need to see a little bit more of a broadening out than just have AI lead the way?
0: I would like that if it were more broad. I would like that.
1: But a construction job is a construction job.
0: Correct.
1: I'm not going to complain.
0: Correct.
1: We have a debt problem in this country.
0: Yes, we have a huge debt problem.
1: And consumers, I'm wondering if they have a debt problem. But we've been talking about that a while, and I have not seen the consumer flinch at all. We're in New York. We just had the World Cup game yesterday. Tickets on average were like $10,000, and people are going. People are traveling. They are spending. We've heard from United and Delta that people are go, go, go. And so for now, the consumer is humming along. We are a consumer-driven society. As long as that stays, the economy will roar on.
0: We got a pretty decent inflation number last week?
1: Yes, very good.
0: But gasoline prices had been falling. Now they're going back up.
1: Yes, but we're still below the average that we were in June. Okay. So in June, if July so far is still slightly below the average in June, which means we won't see a big tick up in the CPI and the PPI numbers yet, though we're getting close. And I know we still have 10 more days left in July to break that threshold. What I'm saying is the numbers, we may not see a big spike up. They might be flat month over month, which is good, but we will certainly be up year over year considering where we were this time last year.
0: All right. And about the minute and a half we have left, you may take issue with what I'm about to say, okay, or you may agree, but let's see where we go with this.
1: Okay.
0: I believe that if we had the fortitude to see Iran to a good conclusion, good being defined as those thugs are defanged, we don't live under the threat of them interdicting the oil markets or unleashing a nuke. If we could get to that point, it would be an amazing economic boom for the world.
1: Yes. Set them back 20 years in their nuclear program. I'm fine with that. And yes, everyone needs to get out of the Strait of Hormuz. If this is Iran's one little shot, they're taking it. You have Saudi Arabia. Obviously, they've built their east to west pipeline because they don't want to rely on the Strait anymore. Japan come out and said that we need to reduce our reliance on the Strait of Hormuz to zero. We are done with Iran and the games they are playing. Chevron's working on a major pipeline so they can go to the Red Sea instead of the Strait of Hormuz. That takes time, but I want to see these big, and I think the Gulf states are done with Iran, and given all the fire literally that they've taken, incoming fire from Iran, I think you're going to see long term the world order is shifting because the Strait of Hormuz won't have the strength, the stronghold that we thought it had.
0: And Victor Davis Hanson believes that the world order is shifting, and it's shifting in America's direction.
1: Yeah.
0: In a big way, on the order of how much it shifted post-World War II. I mean, it's in a huge way. And it's doing so at the expense of China.
1: Okay, good.
0: you know, because China is dependent on
1: Iran for oil.
0: They are, and they're dependent on Maduro for oil, and they don't have either at the moment. So all of the everything is moving in our direction, but we need people need to figure that out between now and November, and that's what's scaring me.
1: And we need to open up the strait and stop shipping through the Strait of Hormuz. Let's do it through the Red Sea. Let's go north. Let's go through other Gulf states. And I think every company and country has looked at this and said, enough's enough. And said 20% of the world's oil coming through the Strait of Hormuz. I bet 10, 15 years from now, that number is cut in half.
0: Well, that would be a good thing. And that,
1: yes.
0: that would...
1: Because that deprives Iran of their leverage point forever.
0: All right, Taylor. Oh, my God. It went so fast.
1: I know. And look, I didn't even become a trad wife during this whole time.
0: Listen, you are married to one of the luckiest men in the United States.
1: You are.
0: He is a very, very lucky man. Taylor, co-host of Taylor Riggs, co-host of the Big Money Show, Fox Across America.
1: Thanks for having me.
0: I mean, Fox Business Channel, noon Eastern.
1: Yep.
0: And we follow you on X at Riggs Report.
1: Perfect. You got it.
0: All right, Taylor. God, it's always a pleasure.
1: Such a pleasure. So great seeing you. You look well and happy.
0: Well, I am well and happy because I get to talk to you.
1: Woohoo! Let's do it.
0: There it is. Fox Across America. Paul Gleiser in for Jimmy. More's on the way.
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13: This report's live in the Air Supply Air Conditioning Traffic Center. Expect a higher level of service. Bit of a drag on 11 northbound through downtown, but then very heavy from South Rancho to Jones, where you've got the HOV lanes blocked through September for work. And along the way, you also have a crash on 11 northbound around Valley View that's off to the right. Most serious service street issues on the east side, where all lanes on eastbound Charleston are blocked at 28th. That's between Fremont Street and Mojave. East side injury accident also affecting eastbound Desert Inn at Cabana. Central Valley crash, Valley View north of Spring Mountain. New one on the west side, Sahara at Durango. Southwest, a right lane blocked. Westbound Flamingo at Torrey Pines. Northwest, Rancho south of Lake Mead. Mitch Kelly from the Air Supply Air Conditioning Traffic Center.
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0: 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Love hearing from you. 888-788-9910. John in Van Etten, New York. You are next on Fox Across America. Thanks for your patience. What say you?
1: Hi, Paul. Let's get something straight. The single biggest reason we're in the mess we're in today is because America, that's right, United States of America, was sold to Red China in 1972 by Richard Milhouse Nixon. United States of America lasted 196 years. That was it. It was over. In 77...
0: No. Did we lose you? John, we lost you. Listen, I appreciate your call. Let me take issue with you there a little bit, John. The real deal, the real thing that cost us was not Richard Nixon opening up relations with China in 1972. The thing that really cost us was China being admitted to the World Trade Organization in 2001. That happened under the it was finalized under George W. Bush. It really got set in motion, and it really happened because of legislation that was signed by Bill Clinton, legislation passed by Congress and signed by Bill Clinton, and it had an enormous negative impact on in so many ways. China received all the benefits of an open trading system without having to become a free and fair open trader. They could continue to cheat. They could continue to do all the nefarious things they were doing. And yet we were recording them status as if they were an honest broker. And the real thing was about a million manufacturing jobs just like left the country in a blink, because this is a harsh way of saying it. The admission of China to the WTO, really, I hate saying it this way, but it really opened up American industry could access what amounts to slave labor. And so we could, by having China the MTO, you could, WTO, you could move the actual making of things to a country that doesn't pay people or pays them so minimally and so much less than what an American was making those things. And it just gutted the middle class and just gutted those manufacturing jobs that sustained the middle class. And I wish it hadn't happened, but it did. Paul Gleiser sitting in for Jimmy Failla here on Fox Across America. The last half hour is yours. Take advantage of it. 888-788-9910. Paul Gleiser in for Jimmy. More's on the way after the bottom. 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
4: Fox News, I'm John Saucier. The U.S. military announcing the deaths of four U.S. service members in Iranian attacks over the weekend, including one who died during a controlled detonation of a downed drone. Senate Minority Leader Chuck Schumer condemns President Trump for ordering strikes at Iran in the first place.
5: This carnage is the bitter fruit of Trump's labor in Iran. Every second Trump prolongs his war is another second the lives of our men and women in uniform are in danger.
4: The president says Iran will pay many times over for each U.S. soldier that's killed. Primary elections continue around the country. Democratic Socialists of America hoping to notch more wins. Senate Majority Leader John Thune criticizes recent progressive victories.
6: So what's next? Will the Democrat Party adopt the platform of the Democrat Socialists of America?
4: House Minority Leader Hakeem Jeffries says the progressive victories won't alter their legislative focus. 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
7: This report is live in the Air Supply Air Conditioning Traffic Center. Expect a higher level of service. Heavy delays on 11 northbound, pretty much from just past the Charleston curve out to Jones with a crash along the way and all the congestion around Valley View that's off to the right. Looks like we may have a new problem on 11 southbound coming out of the downtown area, really starting to see traffic bunching up through there. 15 northbound, moderate volume. Flamingo to the ball, 15 south likewise. Charleston to Flamingo, then on the Collector Distributor Road, Russell down to 215. Construction slowdowns, 215 northbound, Town Center up to Far Hills. Eastside accident has both sides of Charleston blocked between Fremont Street and Mojave at 28th. Also on the east side, eastbound DI at Cabana. Mitch Kelly from the Air Supply Air Conditioning Traffic Center.
8: From the Fox 5 First Alert Weather Center, I'm Chief Meteorologist Sam Argier. We are keeping the humidity around. That will keep some pop-up showers and thunderstorms in our forecast on Tuesday with a forecast high of 103. Slight storm chances continue through Friday with hotter weather on the way for the weekend.
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We're around in third, headed for home here on Fox Across America. Paul Gleiser sitting in for Jimmy. I want to take this opportunity. It is July the 20th, 2026. If you

0: were alive then, July 20th, 1969, where were you when one of the coolest things that this country ever did came to fruition? Let me play you a piece of audio I'm sure you've heard before. Go, Josh.
1: Contact light. Okay, engine stop. Listen, Tranquility Base here. The Eagle has landed. Roger, Tranquility. We copy you on the ground. You got a bunch of guys about to turn blue. We're breathing again. Thanks a lot.
0: The voices of astronaut Neil Armstrong, the commander of Apollo 11, and CAPCOM, capsule communicator, the guy in Houston talking to him, astronaut Charlie Duke. When the United States fulfilled a promise and a goal set by President Kennedy a little more than 8 years earlier to land a man on the moon and return him safely to the Earth. And so we landed Neil Armstrong and Buzz Aldrin on July 20th, 1969, a little after 4 o'clock in the afternoon Eastern time. 3 o'clock in the afternoon, Houston time, which is the time that they kept because Houston is where the control center is. And the goal and the promise of the Apollo program was brought to fruition, and it was an amazing moment. And about 6 hours later in the evening and ahead of schedule, because the astronauts there on the lunar surface just said, we're not going to sit in this spacecraft doing nothing. Let's just get out on the moon. They exited the lunar module, and for about 2 hours and 30 minutes, literally walked on the moon, took a phone call from President Nixon while standing on the moon, planted the American flag, collected some lunar samples, and then the next morning, launched off the moon, came back to Earth to an amazing welcome and around the world tour, and America showed what it could do. And the Apollo lunar program, I'm fond of saying, is, in my opinion, the last big federal government program that actually kept all of its promises. And there was less scientific reason for pursuing it than there was geopolitical. We were engaged in those days in a contest for the hearts and minds of the world between the Soviet Union and us. And the Soviet Union was trying to lead the way in space. And for much of the 1960s, we're actually sharply in the lead. And what President Kennedy and his successor, Lyndon Johnson, both realized is if the United States were to fall behind the Soviet Union in something so daring and in something that so pushed the boundaries of what was physically possible, if the Soviet Union won that race, it could have severe geopolitical consequences for the United States going forward. And so we as a nation set out to win the race to the moon, and we did. 57 years ago today is one of the, I'm a just a huge, huge fan of the Apollo program. I know a whole lot about it that has never made me any money. I'm fascinated by it. I have interviewed and spent time in the room with Pete Conrad, who is the commander of Apollo 12, the next lunar landing mission. I've spent time with Frank Borman, who was the commander of Apollo 8, the first space mission, the first time Americans had left Earth orbit. And that mission orbited the moon. It didn't land, but it orbited the moon. First time humans had left the confines of the Earth and ventured out to a far-off celestial body. And I've interviewed Gene Cernan, the commander of Apollo 17, the last man to walk on the moon. We're perhaps about to do that again, coming fairly soon. But the last man to walk on the moon. And what all these men have in common was they were just very, very, very high-achieving guys. And people who point to the Apollo project and point to those astronauts, those 12 men who walked on the moon, and say, yeah, but they're all white guys. They're all white and they're all male. Okay, yeah, they were. But boy, they were very, very highly accomplished. And they did a great thing for the nation. They did a great thing to establish, to make sure that America was seen around the world the way we want to be seen around the world. And if you're watching the stream of this show on video, I'm going to hold up this device called an iPhone, directly traceable. All of this technology, directly traceable to the boundaries that had to be pushed in order to go from a clean sheet of paper to men walking on the moon less than 9 years later. It's truly astonishing. So I take a moment to say, isn't it great that this nation strived for something really notable, really great, really, really tested us as a nation and succeeded? That's the greatness of America, and that's why I'm so proud of it and why I mark the 57th anniversary of the Apollo lunar landing, July 20th, 1969. 888-788-9910 if you want to be a part of the program. We've been talking the whole show about just what kind of a nation do we want to be? Do we want to continue the success that we've enjoyed as a capitalist free market nation? Is that a perfect system? No. And it is...

0: When your cat is acting weirder, or your dog is being louder, your turtle moves slower.
1: Hello, Ted.
0: Your cat seems thirstier.
2: Whoa, slow down, buddy.
0: Or your puppy is acting clumsier. Day or night, if you don't know what's wrong, know where to go.
1: Veg ER for Pets. This is Kate.
0: Veg, the better, kinder ER for pets.
3: The life skills and the education to be economically valuable, the free market system will not be particularly kind to you. You have to get an education. And the other thing you have to do is you have to be willing to work. And if you think that you should have a nice life just because you want to have a nice life, if you think you are owed something, you're not going to do particularly well in our system. So that's what, you know, it's not a perfect system. There is no perfect economic order. It just happens to be the best one that anyone's ever come up with. In America, the magic of America, what makes America so great, is the fact that we as a nation, based on our constitutional principles, based on the freedom that we won 250 years ago from the British, 200, well, the war wasn't over in 1776. We were still fighting it. But what we celebrate 250 years later, the freedom that we established and the sovereignty of the human being, of the individual over government that we established, which was a radical idea at the time. Kings were sovereign over people. People were not sovereign over kings. We turned that on its head, and in so doing, lifted more people out of poverty and freed more people from the slaves from the bonds of slavery and the chains of bondage than any other society in all of history. And yet we have idiots like Zohran Mamdani of the mayor of New York City saying idiot things like this. Here he is, cut number 15.
4: I think oftentimes we are forced into these false choices.
5: But would you have asylum seekers be able to, you know, for example, ask for asylum at the U.S.-Mexico border?
4: What is the law today? What are they legally entitled to do?
5: I mean, the law today, I mean, under President Trump, the law today is that they're not.
4: But in terms of international obligations, in terms
5: and that
4: of
5: is, and that has meant that the border has seen a dramatic drop in illegal crossings. So I guess that is the tension that a lot of people see.
4: I think that what we've found from the Republican administration has been a desire to make any and all immigration illegal.
3: Wrong. That's not what the Trump administration wants to do. This country was built on legal immigration. All those magical things I just told you about all happened because people seeking opportunity came here legally, and they came through this city in huge numbers. This was the number one gateway into America. One of the smartest things you can do if you come to New York, if you're going to be a visitor to New York, I really recommend that you take a day and go out to Ellis Island and see the kind of immigration that built the country, because it's not the kind of immigration that Joe Biden or Zohran or any of these morons would have us have. These people came to seek the economic opportunity that our free market system afforded, that their sclerotic systems in Europe did not. And they came here with nothing, with no guarantees, with nobody that was going to prop them up and make it okay if it didn't work out. They risked everything. They took menial jobs. They did what they learned the language. They may have been heavily accented. They may not have known every precise word to use correctly, but they learned to communicate so that they could figure out a way to get employed and feed themselves. And they created a life where it was almost guaranteed that their children would live better than they did, and their children's children would live any even better still. This is what this country is all about. This is the miracle of America, that this is what they want to, that they want to then turn around and kill. And literally, it's an overused cliche, kill the golden goose. The golden goose is the opportunity into which we are all born. If you are willing to go learn to do something of value and then willing to work hard doing it, it's almost guaranteed that you'll have a decent life. You'll have a good life. Will you be Elon Musk and

0: become the richest man in the world? Probably not. Will you own a private jet and homes around the world and have billions of dollars? Probably not. But in this country, it is entirely possible and within your grasp. If you are willing to be educated and work hard, you can have a home of your own and drive a nice car and wear nice clothes and have money left over for the beyond the necessities for the nice things in life, and be able to set aside for yourself when you get too old to work and have a comfortable retirement. All those things are within your grasp in America, in this country, and you can do it. It just requires education and hard work. And our education system is not doing its job, so that little piece is in trouble. And we've somehow lost the idea that in order to have something, you have to do something to earn it. There is no free lunch. You got to be willing to work. 888-788-9910. Nicholas, Scranton, PA. You're up next on Fox Across America. What say you?
1: Hi, Paul. Thanks for taking my call. We are indeed the greatest nation on God's green earth ever. And unfortunately, we're one of the easiest nations to get into. You know how we have these higher learning institutions that, you know, they're very hard to get into. You have to have very high averages and great grades, and you have to be smart and all this, you know, and driven. They don't just let you into Harvard, although Harvard's gone down. But you know what I mean, like higher education.
0: But you have to at least nominally, you have to bring something to the table in order to get into an upper end university.
1: Yes, sir. And unfortunately, it's too easy to get into this country. Not only, well, maybe not illegally these days, definitely not, thank God for Trump, but, you know, we take in way too many people. It's like 1.2 million a year. No, that's got to be cut down.
0: Well, I think we could absorb 1.2 million talented, hardworking people per year if that's what they were.
1: And, well, they have to assimilate, is what I was trying to say.
0: Yeah, too. But
1: they're not assimilating. No,
0: well, the ones walking across the border and just walked across the border, and then they want to set up enclaves that look exactly like their own country. That's not assimilating. You know, my wife is the granddaughter of Ellis Island immigrants, and they came here and they didn't really have a choice. I don't know if it was the one way or the other. They had to become Americans in order to survive. I mean, in order to get jobs and feed themselves, they had to embrace the American ethic, and they did. And my wife's grandfather was a window washer here in New York City. My wife went on to become a lawyer. Has a law degree. She did economically way better than her grandfather. That's what America's all about.
1: Yeah, my parents assimilated. They learned the language and became American. And also, additionally, if I could just make one very quick point, you know, we need to start denaturalizing people. First of all, visa, and anyone with a visa, anyone obviously who's here illegally needs to be removed. But anyone with a visa, anyone who has been naturalized and who's causing trouble, like the Mandanis of the world and Ilhan Omars and all the many, they're troublemakers. They don't love our country. If you don't love our country, you need to go.
0: Well, I'm not going to go so far as to denaturalize Zoran Mamdani because I don't like his politics. I wouldn't go that far, but I would sure denaturalize somebody who broke the law.
1: Yes. Well, if you don't love our country and you're causing trouble, and you're causing dissension,
0: you know,
1: and disharmony.
0: You're even free to not love the country as long as you're not causing trouble from it. You know, you don't have to. You can love whatever you want. The point being, if you come here and you're a naturalized citizen and you commit crimes, one of the sanctions should be the ability to say, well, you don't deserve to live here anymore. I don't disagree with that.
1: What about these people pushing socialism, right?
0: Yeah,
1: socialism would break this country, break the back of this country.
0: Well,
1: if you weren't born here, you should be removed.
0: It's broken the back of every country that's tried it, Nicholas, and that's that ought to be taught. People ought to know that. It has never worked. It never will work. Nicholas, I so hate it, but I got to go because I'm up against a break, running out of time. The clock is relentless, but I appreciate your call. Paul Gleiser sending in for Jimmy here on Fox Across America. Back to wrap it up.
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7: 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Expect a higher level of service. Got a new crash now on 15 southbound at Sahara. Reports of a left lane blocked by that. 15 north, not too bad, really. Slowdowns from Sahara up to the Bowl. New trouble heading through the Spaghetti Bowl on 11 southbound. You've got a crash at Las Vegas Boulevard. That's got a left lane blocked. Heavy on 11 northbound from the Spaghetti Bowl out to Jones with a crash along the way there past South Rancho. That's on the right shoulder. Construction delays. 215 northbound Town Center to Far Hills. On the surface streets, both sides of Charleston are blocked between Fremont Street and Mojave due to a bad crash at 28th. Southwest injury accident blocking right lane. Westbound Flamingo at Torrey Pines. Mitch Kelly from the Air Supply Air Conditioning Traffic Center.
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9: Paul Gleiser for Jimmy, wrapping up the show here at Fox Across America. To put a button on things, here's Alexandria Ocasio-Cortez of Queens, got 14.
10: We cannot afford to leave Tennessee behind. We cannot afford to leave Kentucky behind, Alabama behind, Mississippi behind, Georgia behind, South Carolina behind.
9: She's from Queens, and she's trying to sound like she's a good Southern girl. Can you imagine, how long would you listen to the interview with Taylor Riggs if I from Texas had come in here and said, "Yo, Riggs, how you doing?" and tried to be somebody that I'm not? You know, you may...

0: think a guy from Texas is a good thing or a bad thing, but at least I'm honest. I'm from Texas, and I might sound like I'm from Texas. Why can't these people be honest about something? Why can't they say, I want to run as a socialist and implement socialism because if I'm in the government in a socialist system, I will have an enormous amount of power, and I really want power. At least that would be honest. And rather than it will make your life better and it will make it easier for you to get through a day and you'll like it better, which is none of which is true. Why can't these people be honest? It reminds me of Hillary Clinton back whenever it was. I ain't no ways tarred. She's talking to a black church in the South. Just be honest about who you are and what it is that you want to do. Mitt Romney, it's not just Democrats. Mitt Romney was being accused of being a silver spoon Richie Rich. The guy was rich. Why not own it? Instead, he's showing a treatness to these home movies and the station wagon and just a normal American family. No, the guy was rich. Down the escalator comes Donald Trump a few blocks from here in June of 2015. And he says in the speech, hey, I'm really rich. He owned it. And people bought it. Nobody seemed to mind. He was honest. He was authentic. This guy's a really rich guy. He's a real estate tycoon. Now he wants to be president. It was honest. You may have wanted to be president or not wanted to be president, but he was honest. That's it. Paul Gleiser sitting in for Jimmy Failliff. Had a great time. Thanks for all your calls. Thank you, Josh and Mike, for making me feel so welcome. See you next time. Have a great day.
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4: Hitting targets in Iran. I'm Lisa Lacera, Fox News. U.S. Central Command says it's launching another round of attacks in an effort to force Tehran to open the Strait of Hormuz.
5: CENTCOM confirming more U.S. strikes tonight, the 10th night in a row. Some of those targeting command and control centers in Iran, others targeting sites where Iranian missiles and drones are being launched from. Those U.S. attacks come in the wake of an Iranian ballistic missile attack in Jordan.
4: Fox's Steve Harrigan in Tel Aviv. Those attacks killed three American service members. The White House says President Trump will attend the dignified transfer of the remains at Dover Air Force Base in Delaware tomorrow evening. The Trump administration slapping 50% tariffs on most Canadian imports.
6: The tariffs are being levied under the 1930 Trade Act. Several Democrats proposed repealing part of that law amid concerns of an escalating trade war. The new tariffs would not apply to energy products, fish, and critical minerals, but will be imposed on products previously shielded from import taxes in the USMCA trade deal

0: negotiated during the president's first term.
1: Fox's Jared Halpern at the White House. Despite a faulty test result, the FDA says it remains focused on lettuce from Taylor Farms as the source of multi-state outbreak of an intestinal parasite.
2: The Food and Drug Administration tested a sample of lettuce from Taylor Farms not involved in the company's recall and said it found cyclospora, but later revealed it was a false positive and no products from the supplier have tested positive for the parasite. However, the FDA says its traceback investigation and the outbreak data continue to converge on shredded iceberg lettuce from Taylor Farms locations in central Mexico. The supplier has recalled 25 shredded lettuce and salad mix products.
1: Fox's Kristen Goodwin. Forecasters say Tropical Storm Bertha has formed in the Gulf of off the Florida Panhandle. 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
6: There's reports live in the Air Supply Air Conditioning Traffic Center. Expect a higher level of service. Trouble getting out of downtown thanks to a crash on 11 South at Casino Center that has a left lane block. 11 North struggling a bit from the Spaghetti Bowl out to Jones with the HOV lanes blocked through September for work. Got a new injury accident affecting the westbound Spring Mountain exit from 15 North. Both sides of Charleston blocked between Fremont and Mojave due to a bad crash at 28th Street. I'm Mitch Kelly in the Air Supply Air Conditioning Traffic Center.
7: From the Fox 5 First Alert Weather Center, I'm Chief Meteorologist Sam Argier. We are keeping the humidity around. That will keep some pop-up showers and thunderstorms in our forecast on Tuesday with a forecast high of 103. Slight storm chances continue through Friday with hotter weather on the way for the weekend.
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2: Thank you, Greg Erringer. Steve Sanchez with you on this Monday. Glad to be back behind the microphone. And it is all going down in New York. Have you heard? You should, unless you've been living under a rock. New York's got some real problems. Look, the country's got some real problems. We're going to talk about the country. We're going to talk about our own backyard right here in Vegas. But right now, there are some things going down in New York. And this is what happens when you elect a radical Islamist, democratic, socialist, lunatic like Zohram Mamdani. Now, in case you haven't heard, there was an anti-ICE agitator earlier today in New York who decided to toss, well, some liquid and some fireworks, what was to be thought as a bomb, and of course, tried to flee. He was tackled. In fact, I think he was tackled first by a security guard. And then Department of Homeland Security, and of course, NYPD showed up and, you know, got this guy down. And we know who he is. And he is a anti-ICE, anti-American agitator. His name is Andrew Arabaca. And he was at 26 Federal Plaza as he decided to create havoc. I mean, here's a guy who hates the country. Here's a guy that hates ICE. Here's a guy that not only wants to disrupt, he wants to hurt. He wants to dismember. And he had a collection of weapons outside, started a fire. And I don't know what kind of flammable liquid he had, but I mean, he did do this. And he had a bunch of anti-ICE stuff on him. Anti-ICE agitator is what we're seeing now. Because you cannot be an elected official and continue to be anti-God, anti-American, anti-police, anti-ICE when you are an elected official, representative, mayor, governor, house rep, senate, president, whatever, and not be or expect consequences to happen from your rhetoric. And New York has gone from a city that Mayor Giuliani cleaned up to a crap hole. Let's just be real. Giuliani leaves, Bloomberg comes in, does mediocre job. We start seeing some slides, some decay. And then, of course, you've got Blasio, who, you know, ate French fries live on TV trying to encourage you to get the vaccine. You mean I get these Shake Shack fries if you get a vaccine? And you think about French fries when you get a vaccine? And there's a hamburger element to it? Vaccine, hamburger, French fries. Yeah, these freaking lunatics. Then you had Eric Adams, and he was a nut job too. Let's be real. He just decided to become a Republican again when he was in big trouble. He was a nut too. You guys elected a bunch of nuts in New York, and then you got the King Nut. Now Zohram Mamdani. Yeah, I do blame him. I blame the rhetoric that's allowed to be perpetrated on our soil. It's interesting. I saw on social media earlier some dude from Iran. He's been in America for years. and warning us about Sharia. He's warning us that what he witnessed in Iran back in the day is what's happening in the UK. He went over like these three different phases. He said America's in phase one right now. The UK's in phase two. Okay. Iran's in total phase three. That's why you have Ayatollahs killing 32,000 of their own people on the streets. And right now in the United States of America, we're in phase one, where these Muslims come over and they pretend like they want to be assimilate and this and that and the other. And they're working their way in to literally go full Sharia because they are radical in nature. They just pretend that they're not. But we don't listen. Why are we going to listen for? We never listen. We never listen until it's too late. But this is Mom Donnie's New York. So, you know, what happens to Andrew Arabaka? Who knows? I know what I want to have happen to him, but I don't think that's going to be the case. I'm not the one in charge. You know, speaking of Mom Donnie, it's interesting and quite scary when we've got people that support this guy and they start comparing him to Jesus. Saying like he's Jesus, that he's just like Jesus, Zohram Mamdani. Now, aside from the beard, Zohram Mamdani is nothing like Jesus Christ. He's the opposite of, to be quite honest with you. But you've got real wacko leftists saying that he is. In fact, I got a couple of wacko leftists on social media that have come out openly to say this to you and to me and every other American citizen listening in this country. And this is just to show you how far off the reservation we are, so to speak. Producer Nate, run that up.
3: I've studied scripture and tried to follow Jesus my entire life. My faith wasn't just something that I did. It was the bedrock foundation of who I was. And it was that same longing to chase after Jesus that led me to deconstruction. I followed Jesus right out of the church. So I have a pretty good biblical idea of what Jesus is supposed to look like. And Mayor Mondani looks more like Jesus than any human I have ever seen with my eyes. He is following through with all the things that Jesus said. I was hungry and you gave me food. He has helped forth low-income people having food that's available and healthy. You know, he is looking after the widows and the orphans, and he watched part of the World Cup at Rikers Island with the prisoners and said, these are New Yorkers and they'll be New Yorkers when they get out. Jesus said, for I was in prison and you came and visited me. Mayor Mondani, I have undying respect for you and your faith. And I hope you know this is meant as the highest compliment I can give another human being. I see Jesus in you.
2: This woman is a wackadoodle. She wasn't the only one. There's a handful of them, but it gets me nauseous, and I haven't eaten dinner yet. My dinner is going to be delivered to me in about an hour or so. I want to have my appetite, because the rest of these kooks are just that, kooks. You know, she talks about scripture says this. You know, scripture also says that the devil comes disguised as an angel of light. How about that one? How about that scripture? That the devil comes disguised as an angel of light. How about that scripture, you cuckoo bird? She's probably some of the people marching with the Methodist out there thinking that you can be lesbian and be a preacher and that God was bisexual. Because that's what's going on in America right now. What a bunch of wackos. Wackos, you couldn't pay me to go to New York. We had a couple of big talker conferences in New York here in this last month. A couple of big ones. I'm not going. What am I going to go for? For, you know, rubber chicken and whitefish? I'm not going to do that. What the hell do I want that for? I don't want to go see bums taking dumps on the sidewalks of New York City. Not why Zohram Mamdani's there. As long as Zohram Mamdani is the mayor of New York City, Steve Sanchez is not going to set foot in New York City. There's just no reason for me to do that at all. At all. So those that are listening from Talkers Magazine, do yourself a favor. Start doing a West Coast Talker Conference as well, because all the great guys are out here on the West Coast, baby. OK, Okay, let's just be honest. Steve Sanchez, John Cobell, Bill Handel, Wayne Resnick, okay? Gary and Shannon, Tim Conway Jr. Okay, let's just be real. We're out here, man. We're out here, too. Alan Stock, we're all out here. We're waiting for a West Coast Conference. Give me a break. Give me a break. All right, phone lines are open if you want to be part of the program. 702-257-5396 is how you join us. Phone lines are open. 702-257-5396 is how you join the conversation. We're going to take a quick break. Now, what I can tell you is this. This is the start of what is going to be a very uncomfortable 2-3 more years, not just in New York City, but across the country, because of us not being careful over this radical Islamist type mindset that we're allowing to get into the cracks and crevices in our country. And then, yeah, we're going to be UK in phase two. We're barely in phase one. Let's end it before we go into phase two or three. I'm Steve Sanchez. We'll be right back.
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2: All right, welcome back. Yeah, you know, New York City, I'm telling you, it's just not recognizable. It is a Monday. We all need some Sanka, I think, today. Phone lines are open, 702-257-5396. If you'd like to join us, let's go ahead and get to my brother from another mother who is on the line with us, talking about our very good friend, Pat Cassell. Pat, what's going on, brother? How are you?
12: You know, I think you need fentanyl the way things are going on in New York.
2: Yeah, we're out of control. People don't realize you're from back east, so tell me how bad it is. Because people don't know unless there's someone that has an inside track like you do that knows that it's become a crap hole.
12: That's being polite. The homelessness problem is so bad now, but yet Mamdani gives the homeless at the edge. He doesn't feel it's right to clean up the homeless problem. He's an anti-Semite. Now he's going after the Italians and the feast. He's going after the Irish. I mean, this guy is so pro-Islamic, it's crazy. And quite frankly, New York City is up for grabs. The whole state of New York is up for grabs between the governor's office down in New York City with the mayor. And then the audacity to think we're going to arrest Netanyahu, which is totally out of his purview. He has no opportunity to be in that position. And then to give a 5-minute speech about why? I mean, he's a joker. I mean, but how did, you know, when that's what happens when only 10% of the voters show up to vote.
2: See, there you go. I'm glad you said that. And so let's bring it to our own backyard here in Nevada. We can't afford that here. I mean, what's your sentiment? I mean, well, let's be real. Republican turnout was pretty low in June compared to Democrats. I mean, the numbers are the numbers. They don't lie. How do we look and how are we going to fare out in November? What are your thoughts so far?
12: Well, actually, the Democratic turnout was also way down, considering it was better than the Republicans. You know, I'm terrified. I mean, the average Republican in Nevada will sit there and blame everybody else, but they won't vote. Now, we got to pray to God that they get out to vote, especially because there's some bills that have to pass, specifically the voting bill here in the state. So if people show up and they're inspired for November for that bill, then they can vote down ticket up top to bottom Republican. Even the governor said, if we get a off-cycle voting contribution, I'm in trouble. And, you know, the thought of Aaron Ford being the governor of Nevada, well, I guess we'll become like California because he's a Newsom guy, or we'll become like New York City because he's definitely a socialist. I mean, is that what we really want? I mean, our forefathers, not of this country, but our fathers, our grandfathers, fought for this country's freedom, and they want to give it away, literally. You got a guy in prison for murder. It was illegal. He's suing Trump for $75 million, and he's going to be in jail for life, and he wants American citizenship. They should execute him.
2: But, you know, and here's the issue. The problem is there's attorneys that are loony enough to take the case, as you know.
12: And I think those are the kind of attorneys that take on a case like that to get notoriety that you lose their license to be disbarred. I mean, it's a joke. You know, I saw Hawley in the hearings a couple months ago talking to this lady who was behind the clemency bill. The three people she gave clemency to, I mean, I can't even imagine. She killed one guy, hates blacks, went into a church, killed 9 blacks. Another one killed Jews. The other one was a serial killer, specifically raping children and killing children. She gave them all clemency when they could have been executed. Why should they be getting clemency? They should be executed immediately once they were found guilty unanimously and save the taxpayers money. Instead, she wants them to be in prison for life, which is even scarier because they break out. They have nothing to fear. They're just going to keep killing. I mean, this is where we're going. And the United States of America is up for grabs. We have got to get out to vote. And if we don't, Steve, we are in serious trouble. Serious trouble.
2: No, you're right. And you know what's interesting, Pat, you and I've had private conversations about this. What's interesting is that there's really no place to run. I mean, you can go run to Texas. That might be good for a couple of years. You may run to Montana, but it's like a cancer. This is spreading all over the place.
12: Did you see the poll about the 10 worst states to live in? It was unbelievable.
2: Yeah.
12: Texas was number one. Are you kidding me? I mean, that's, first of all, the fact that Illinois...
2: Because they hate conservatives, so they want you to believe that moving to a conservative state is a horrible thing. That's the whole purpose of that.
12: But you know, and I know that's not true at all.
2: Exactly.
12: I mean, it's appalling. And really, the problem we have in this country is we let all these illegals in. I was talking to a newscast Fox 5 today. They were trying to interview Michael, who's not around. They wanted the debate over ICE, and I'm like, if you're in this country illegally and you're knowingly and willing participating in a crime, breaking our laws to be here, then you don't deserve clemency. You deserve to get thrown out of this country. And I support ICE. Now, if you do it the old-fashioned way, like my grandparents did through Ellis Island, I support you unconditionally. That's
2: absolutely
12: how this country was built. And unfortunately, what's going on right now in New York and Los Angeles and our California as a whole, I mean, it's crazy. And what happened in that, how about Tucson yesterday? I mean, that's absolutely incredible. I mean, we are living in warped times, and if we don't get out to vote as Americans, not Republicans, because even the patriotic Democrats have to realize, like Bill Maher, they need to jump ship because the left is gone. They're communists.
2: Yep. No,
12: sorry for talking so much.
2: No, I'm so glad. I mean, you know, I appreciate the call, and I got to bounce to break, Pat, but you know what? Always a pleasure, brother. We're going to have you on this week, too. Let's make a full hour of it. You just pencil your schedule in, and let's have some roundtable this week.
12: You got a deal. I'll be there.
2: All right, brother. That was Pat Cassell, good friend of ours. 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We'll give you a lot of free information, give you that two-minute health insurance checkup. And then, of course, you know, Pat, you can always call him. Again, that is our good friend Pat Cassell. We'll have him on this week, Producer Nate. Let's pencil him in for maybe even tomorrow or Thursday so we can do a roundtable. He's from back east. He knows he's got family there. He knows exactly what's going on. It's crap hole. We're in real trouble. 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They are fantastic, and I've gotten to know these guys. They've helped a lot of people that I know, including yours truly. All right, we got a break in front of us when we come back. A lot more to talk about. We're going to stay on New York because we've got to talk about AOC. We'll be right back.

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1: Fox News, I'm Tom Graham. The Pentagon launching another round of strikes against Iran today after the deaths of three U.S. troops in Jordan.
2: Strikes targeting command and control centers in Iran, others targeting sites where Iranian missiles and drones are being launched from. Those U.S. attacks come in the wake of an Iranian ballistic missile attack in Jordan.
1: Fox's Steve Harrigan, another soldier pronounced dead in Iraq on Saturday. New York City Mayor Zohran Mamdani continues to threaten to arrest Israeli Prime Minister Benjamin Netanyahu
3: for war crimes, and he's the architect of the genocide against Palestinians in Gaza.

0: as Israel's prime minister.
1: Netanyahu is expected to attend the UN General Assembly in New York in September. Tropical storm Bertha forming in the eastern Gulf, becoming the second named storm of the Atlantic hurricane season. System is expected to drench the Florida panhandle and much of the southeastern U.S. America is listening to Fox News.
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0: back. Steve Sanchez with you. Monday edition of the program. Phone lines are open, 702-257-5396, if you like to join us. So it's all going down in New York City. What? Well, anti-ICE agitation. Obviously, you had Andrew Arabaka earlier today light a fire, had chemicals, weapons, and really was trying to cause trouble, havoc, and hurt someone. I mean, simple as that. As simple as that. Anti-ICE guy, anti-American guy. This is seems to be more and more the sentiment. They feel very comfortable now, especially in Zoram Mamdani's New York City, to do this. You heard the wackadoodle on social media, and it was just one of many that are saying, yeah, Zoram Mamdani's is like Jesus. This is what Jesus would do. This absolutely not. I'm a student of scriptures as well. And that is absolutely not. Not N-O-T, not. You really think Jesus would be anti-Semitic? Give me a break. Give me a break. So let's look at our elected left. Let's take a closer look. Okay, we already know Zoram Mamdani's lost his damn mind. Let's just take a closer look. And I've been warning you about this radical Islamist sentiment. We're in phase one in America. UK's in phase two. Iran's in straight up by phase three. And if we're not careful, the United States of America will go into this phase two. We're in phase one. And when you have someone like Abdul al-Sayed, okay, who is a leftist socialist running in Michigan for the Senate, calling American politics a disease, okay? We've got to be very careful. Very, very careful. Now, he has attacked America up 10,000 times. But, you know, he is part of the AOC, Bernie Sanders, and yes, now Elizabeth Warren group. Because Elizabeth Warren has now endorsed this radical Muslim, and that's what he is, I'm sorry. And she even broke away from Chuck Schumer. Okay, so, you know, surprise. Because look, Elizabeth Warren has always been a radical. Don't let her fool you. Always a radical. Her and her polyester pantsuits. Always a radical is who Elizabeth Warren is. And it's interesting, based on my studies, is many will purport to be peaceful Muslim. And there are peaceful Muslims. They just stay quiet because they don't want a target on their head. I wish they wouldn't stay quiet, but they do stay quiet. And I know this to be very truthful. I'm very truthful on this, and I defy someone to try to challenge me on that because I'm being truthful on this. So you've got these guys that are really radicals, pretend to be peaceful. They want to get into power. They do get into power. And then they start subtly showing their true colors. Zoram Mamdani's a great example. We're seeing that now, right in front of us. And then there's AOC. Oh, sweet AOC. America's darling, not Alexandria Ocasio-Cortez, of course, New York, was with Senator Warren, Senator Sanders, with Abdul al-Sayed. And she was talking about the politics of the future and how Abdul al-Sayed represents the politics of the future. Because AOC herself believes that she represents the politics of the future. And she's been asked up 10,000 times, are you going to run in 2028? And she's now coming out publicly and saying, I'm not ruling it out. Okay, so she's teasing that little tidbit there. I'm not ruling it out. You know, I know people laugh and say, there's no way. I don't know if there's no way. I guess we'll find out in November if there's no way or if there is a way. We just had our good friend Pat Cassell stop by and you know, plead with you, the voter, to get out and vote, or we are going to have more problems, bigger problems than we're seeing now. So Alexandria Ocasio-Cortez decided to speak to a variety of people, not only those following Abdul. She also went to a rally in Memphis. That's Tennessee for all you Westerners. She went to a rally in Memphis, and she went full Kamala. She went full Hillary. Now, you may be saying, what do you mean? I don't understand. Well, let's listen to it, and then you tell me what I mean. Producer Nate, let's run that one up.
1: We cannot afford to leave Tennessee behind.
2: Behind.
1: We cannot afford to leave Kentucky behind,
2: behind.
1: Alabama behind, Mississippi behind, Georgia behind, South Carolina behind.
2: She be talking country, chewing some charnel. You can't afford to leave it behind.
0: This woman is so fake, okay? I mean, so fake that even the vendors in Canal Street say, man, she's pretty fake. And nobody blinks an eye because Kamala did it, you know, changed her accent. Hillary didn't.

up there, and she's not, and we're going to let that behind. And I mean, hell, all that was missing was a freaking Hoss hat, some spurs, and Trigger. I mean, that's it. And people will buy it. You saw the freaking, you know, walruses and seals going, whoa! I mean, people are going to buy it. They buy it. They buy the nonsense. That's what scares Patrick Cassell. That's what scares Steve Sanchez. That's what scares many of you, is people just got dumb. And I don't know if it's the COVID shots or the scare of COVID. Because something happened. Some freaking switch went on, and it's like America went upside down. Flat earthers came out. Okay, the non-moon guys came out. I mean, it's something switched. The switch flipped. The switch flipped. And I don't know if the poison shot, I don't know. Something happened. Am I wrong? I don't think I'm wrong. I know I'm not wrong about the financial markets, because the money, baby, is starting to change. And you ain't getting any of it, because you ain't one of those big Wall Street players or one of those big banking players or these globalists. And you just got to be careful, unless you're a politician and have all the inside information and make a gazillion dollars on stock trades. You better hear what I'm going to tell you, because there's seven ways that the government and Wall Street can and will wreck your retirement before this midterm election. You'll just be, well, economic collateral damage. There's one solution, just one, that can fix it all. I've got this bombshell, time-sensitive white paper report from our good friend Rick Geiler. He's the financial guy. You know who he is. You see him on the socials all the time, giving his wisdom of truth. I've got this report. It's easy to get it tonight. Just text REPORT to 480-486-1984. Now, I know you're probably listening on your mobile device. It's pretty easy to still do. Just push that screen to the side. Text REPORT to 480-486-1984. I'll make sure I get the report right out to you. The seven ways the big banks, Wall Street, and the government can wreck your retirement before the midterm election, and the one solution to keep you safe. Text REPORT to 480-486-1984 as we take a break. When we come back, we're going to open up phone lines. Lots more to talk about. I'm Steve Sanchez. Don't go away.

0: the week ahead.
1: Monday, there's another round of bilateral talks between the U.S. and Mexico over trade. Our southern neighbors are expected to ask for an end to tariffs on cars, steel, and aluminum during negotiations. Tuesday is when the Republicans in South Carolina can start filing their candidacy for the special primary to fill the vacancy left by Senator Lindsey Graham and his sudden passing for the November midterm election. Thursday, the L.A. Dodgers will head to the White House to continue celebrating their 2025 World Series championship win. Friday, it's take two for the White House Correspondents Association dinner. The first one back in April was interrupted after gunshots were fired near the main screening area, prompting evacuations, including the president and first lady. Also, the latest installment of the Spider-Man franchise, Spider-Man Brand New Day, hits theaters starring Tom Holland and Zendaya. And that's a look at your week ahead. I'm Tom Graham, Fox News.
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1: All right, we're on the Odyssey app, the iHeartMedia app, TuneIn apps tonight. We're glad that you're with us. Make sure you hang out with us after the show. I'll be doing my walk and talk. I usually bounce out of the studio. I go jump to my home, and I go walk for, I don't know, half an hour, and usually do a live. So hang out with us. I got a lot of stuff to talk about that is a little more R-rated than the PG-13 that we are here at night. If you'd like to be part of the program, 702-257-5396 is how you join us. So we've got New York in, well, in our radar, and it's extremely important because you've got Zohra Mamdani from a local capacity, city of New York. I mean, let's be real. It's not like the mayorship in New York City some small task. We're talking about he is the mayor of the largest city in America. And we're seeing our love for New York City go down the crapper. And it is just sad to witness that. Sad. It really is. So hopefully there is someone in the, somewhere in the corner looking, observing, waiting so that when the next election pops up in 28, they will challenge Zohra Mamdani and win, take New York back, clean it up, and hopefully it's not going to be too late by then. Hopefully all the wealthy people that pay pretty much for every socialist program that Zohra Mamdani is trying to push down your throats are still there and haven't left, because then it becomes just a third world country in a city like New York. That's really what's going to happen. What is even more problematic is someone like AOC. AOC has a lot of power. You don't think she does, but she does. She has a lot of power. She has a huge movement. And this democratic social, you know, she tries to say that she's not. She's just, you know, hardworking for the hardworking people. It's not true. Who she aligns with, who she takes money from, her sentiment, who she's now rallying for, like Abdul Al-Sayed in Michigan, just is very clear that she doesn't. Mark my words, she's just blowing smoke up your skirts. She is not going to step anywhere near a presidential election, not even a vice presidency. She's doing it for the free publicity, and she's going to accept it. I mean, all publicity is good publicity in her mind. That's what her handlers tell her. But she is eyeing Chuck Schumer's seat. That I can tell you. And in 28, I believe Chuck Schumer is up for re-election, if I'm not mistaken. And I believe that's what she's eyeing. And I believe that if she wants it bad enough, Schumer's history. He's history. And she will get that seat. And she would be a bigger problem for the country, because now not only has she pushed her way up the ranks in the House of Representatives, she's now in the United States Senate. That comes along with committees and a variety of other things. So, as again,

And the script flipped. And all of a sudden, we have got this, and it's not even just liberal tendency. We've got democratic socialist tendency. That's what's happening. That's scary. Absolutely scary. All right, phone lines are open if you want to be part of the program. 702-257-5396 is how you join us. 702-257-5396. Let me make it easy for you. If you're on your mobile device right now, you're on the Odyssey app. I don't know if you know this or not, but up at the right-hand side is this telephone icon. If you see that, it's pretty simple. All you have to do is click it. Boom, you'll call right into the studios, and you can be part of our live program. And, of course, if you'd like to drop us some messages, you can certainly do that on Instagram. You can go there and DM us questions regarding the show if you're on the Odyssey, iHeartMedia, or TuneIn apps. So we will be reading some of our DMs in the next hour of the program. We seem to get quite a bit of you responding by DM on Instagram. So we'll make sure that we give you your shout, answer your questions in the next hour. Speaking of the next hour, we've got a lot going on because we have to talk about those soldiers killed in Iran, land invasion discussion, what's going on in Vegas. Yeah, did you hear about that guy with the AR-15 in North Las Vegas? We're going to break that down. Homelessness is going up. We touched a little bit about that last week. And Mayor Berkeley said that she was going to be on this and it was going to be a top priority for her. And I don't know if it's just slipped through her fingers or not, but it doesn't seem to be anyone's top priority right now in government in Las Vegas or the state of Nevada because it's up 12%. So it's not going down. Homelessness is going up. That is a big problem as well. You know, we talked about this earlier. We can absolutely look like California if we don't do the right thing in November. We can absolutely look like California. Now, some people believe that's a good thing, but is it? Why did you escape California? For all my California peeps, I know why I escaped California 28 years ago. It certainly wasn't to come to the desert of Phoenix and Vegas to bring, liberal tendencies. I left because my conservative values were being left behind. We saw crime rising. We saw the start of homelessness happen. We saw the start of large influxes of illegal alien, immigration happening. We had what is a very liberal governor at the time, Gray Davis, who got recalled. And then the Terminator came in, Schwarzenegger. So we saw the writing on the wall. So we pitched our tent, or at least packed up our tent and then pitched up our tent in the desert. And it's scary that 28 years later, the same stuff that drove us out of such a beautiful state that I loved in San Diego may just drive me out of the desert. That's right. It just may drive me right out of the desert because I see it. I think you see it too. We're going to talk a lot about that on the other side. We got news next. Hour two on the way. Phone lines are open, 702-257-5396. I'm Steve Sanchez. Don't you dare go away.

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5: Tonight's mission concluded. I'm Lisa Lacera, Fox News. U.S. Central Command says the latest round of strikes against Iran are over.
6: CENTCOM says the U.S. hit Iranian military command centers and launching sites for Iranian missiles and drones. Iran, at the same time, continues to attack U.S. partners in the region, launching strikes against Kuwait and Bahrain while continuing to project defiance.
5: Fox's Steve Harrigan in Tel Aviv. This coming after three American service members were killed in an Iranian attack in Jordan over the weekend. The State Department warning Americans worldwide to exercise increased caution due to the heightened tensions in the Middle East. A man carrying an anti-ICE sign set off fireworks, lit a fire, and fired an airsoft gun at a federal building in Manhattan this morning. FBI Special Agent in Charge James Barnacle says 43-year-old Andrew Arabaca injured three people before he was tackled by a security guard.
7: Arabaca is a former United States Army soldier. He was enlisted for approximately 4 years, serving from 2001 to 2005. He was a repairman or mechanic on Patriot missile systems.
5: Barnacle says during his interview with law enforcement, Arabaca made anti-government statements and said he didn't care if he killed people. Senator Darlene Graham says she will run in the special Republican primary next month to fill the seat vacated by her late brother, Lindsey Graham.
8: I will do it. I will take on the challenge. You know, Lindsey was always there for me, and I feel like now I need to step up and be there for him.
5: On Fox's Hannity, Darlene Graham was appointed to fill the remainder of her brother's term by Governor McMaster last week. Russian President Vladimir Putin met with North Korea's foreign minister, thanking the North for supporting his war against Ukraine. The foreign minister visited Russia, fueling speculation of a possible visit to Russia by North Korean leader Kim Jong-un. 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
19: Thank you, Greg Erringer. Steve Sanchez with you. Hour two here in front of us. Now, we have to talk about Iran. Earlier today, I saw One American News on Instagram post something.

you know, OAN. They posted something regarding Trump talking about, well, if American soldiers die, Iran will pay the price, right? I mean, many times over. So two soldiers have died. I think there's been 17 of our soldiers that have died so far since we started this conflict or since we've been involved in this operation. Two soldiers over the weekend passed away. And it's sad. I mean, it's sad anytime we lose any of our military. I mean, they go put their life on the line, and anytime something like this happens, it's very disappointing. It's sad, sad for the families. In fact, it was Army Private Isabella Gonzalez, 19, and First Lieutenant Tyler James Feehan, 25. They were the soldiers killed. So, what's next, Mr. President? I guess is the question I have. Now, the president did say that, you know, anytime Iran kills any of our soldiers, they will pay many times over. At this point, friends, I don't know where you're at. But at this point, I'm tired of the talk. I'm just going to be very honest with you. I'm tired of the talk. We need a land invasion. Iran said they're already prepared for one. Iran came out and specifically said, we are preparing and we are ready for the United States of America if they, in fact, come and have boots on the ground. That doesn't sound very nice. It sounds very messy. But I had this feeling, if you recall, months ago when we started getting ourselves involved, which was a necessary thing, complete necessity. I still stand on that premise. I think most of you do too. Can't allow them to have a nuke. Can't be trusted. These people are radical, and they would use any, even just forget nukes. They would use ballistic missiles to shoot into Israel, to shoot into England, Spain, France. They would do it. They would absolutely do it. With that said, okay, here we are. We don't want this thing turning out to be another year, 2 years, 3 years, 4 years, 5 years. I don't think that's going to be the case. But in the interim, we have Iran fatigue. Have you ever heard that? I have it. Do you? It's fatigue. It's rightly so. We're tired. We're tired of what's going on in the Middle East affecting us economically here. We do not want death of our soldiers. We do understand that they sign up for this. They are the best trained. They are warriors. They agreed and they took an oath that they would go defend the Constitution, our national security, our way of life. And that's what they've done. And I pay my highest respects and honor to them. But we've got Iran fatigue. My wife and I together this weekend went to the grocery store. And we did two stops. We did our local grocery store, and then we did Costco the next day. Our local grocery store prices were $486. And that realistically was for maybe 2 weeks. Then we went to Costco and the next day, Sunday. And then it was $523. So well over $1,000 that will, you know, take us 10 days to 14 days. I know it sounds like, oh my God, you must have had baskets and baskets full of food and sundries. No, not really. I wish we did. You know, back in the first Trump administration, back in 16, yeah, we would have. I mean, $1,000 would have paid for the damn month. Let's be real. We would have been stocked. But that's not the case. You know it and I know it. And we've got fatigue. We got fatigue. And I know I've got followers all over the country, especially on the socials, saying, hey, come to Texas, Steve. Our gas is $3.18. I'm happy for you. I am. The problem we face in Nevada and Arizona is we're dealing with lack of refineries because we have been dependent on California. California are whack jobs. And the king wacko himself, Gavin Newsom, has shut down more refineries. So it's extremely expensive to have gas delivered to Nevada,
and to Arizona, thus costing us higher prices. We would love to be enjoying $3 per gallon of gas. We are still subjected to $5 per gallon. We just are. I just know this because yesterday it filled up after Costco. We filled up, and it was $4.95 per gallon for me, 91 octane. It just was. Families are hurt. School's starting. School clothes have to be purchased. Books, supplies, because God knows Clark County School District has no money, right? So you have to bring Kleenex, and you parents have to bring antibacterial, you know, wipes and Purell and soap and pencils and crayons. And I mean, because Clark County has no money. I don't know where the hell the marijuana money's going. You know, if we would have had someone, you know, other than who we have right now running for treasurer, then we could have possibly maybe had an audit if there was a leadership change in the state of Nevada. But I don't think that's going to happen. I just don't. And so no one has audited the books, because all that marijuana sales tax money was supposed to go into the classroom. And I hear from parents and teachers all the time, it's not going to the classroom. Just not. So you got that to contend with. Things are expensive. Things are out of control. And it is weighing on people, the fatigue. Can I say it's just Iran? No, of course not. But a lot of it is, because you've got the issue with energy and oil and gas. Those literally transcend over to, you know, our gas tank when we, you know, fuel at the pump. And it does for the big diesel truck drivers that have to fuel and bring the sundries and the groceries to the grocery stores, and they're charged more, and they have to pass the charges, and the charges get paid. I mean, it's just this thing. And then you've got a high degree of illegal immigration, so car insurance is out of control. You got these data centers that, you know, states want to come and have put for AI. And it sounds sexy if you're an AI stock holder, but it is not sexy for your energy costs. So there is a plethora of things going on. And some people ask, what the hell? Where, you know, the American dream, is it just dead? This is why Gen Z thinks it is. And this is why they're attracted to democratic socialists. And this is why you see a lot of democratic socialists rising because of this. And a lot more to cover when we come back. First, let me talk to you about my good friends over at Sahara Coin and Precious Metals. They've been here in Las Vegas for over 40 years. They are doing something very unusual, and they're going to be doing this through the summer, which is fantastic for you. They are actually giving you, my listener, free gold. Free gold. Now, it's not a coupon. It's not a discount. It's real fractional gold you can hold in your hand. So there's no purchase required. There's no pressure. You're not walking into some sales trap. I'd never allow that to happen. Here's all you do. Text GOLD right now to 480-486-1984. They'll text you back instantly with a code. You walk into Sahara Coin, show that code at the counter, and you get your gold. It's as simple as that. No gotchas. And they're doing this specifically for you because they know you are like-minded God, family, country, patriots. They are as well. They want you to see their store. So they are going to bless you. You bless them back because they've got gold, silver, bullions, collector coins, numismatics, and more. We've got a big event planned for September live over at Sahara Coin and Precious Metals. I'll be talking to you about that in the next couple of weeks. But right now, in the interim, get that free gold, actual free fractional gold, by texting GOLD to 480-486-1984. Do that now as we jump to break. When we come back from this break, we're going to open up phone lines once again, take your calls. Lots more to cover. I'm Steve Sanchez. Don't go away.

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back. Steve Sanchez with you on this Monday edition of the program. So we've got talk of land invasion. Well, at least Iran is saying it. Trump's saying, look, everything's on the table, and he's looking at things right now. Obviously, the latest of our soldiers, two of them being killed over the weekend, has really struck a chord with the president. And so where are we at? What's next? Iran saying they're prepared. So, you know what? I can't seem to get the question answered. If we have taken out so much of their military and operations, what the hell's left? I mean, right? Are we not? I mean, what I've heard from others out there is that they've got facilities and military operations in very highly populated areas where hospitals and schools and innocent civilians are. And I think this is the issue, that we cannot go in there and do things, because then you've got innocent people dying. And this, again, is why, you know, boots on the ground is a discussion that they're having. And let's not pretend that they're not. They are. They are having this discussion. What that looks like, I don't know. And I know many people did not want this. And this was the fear. This was the fear, is that, you know, you go into Iran, then you're going to be in Iran in a full-scale war, because these people will not stop. They just will not stop. They're like the freaking Viet Cong. They will not stop. So according to Saeed Mohammed Mirandi, basically they are saying that they have a new missile, and they have it built underground. They have arsenals, and they will withstand any attacks from the United States in terms by air. And they have also stated, now this could just be propaganda, but they have also stated that Tehran has spent the last handful of decades preparing for, and as they said, welcoming a U.S. ground invasion. I told you. Guy Nora's right. I think Guy Nora's right more than most people that comment on this issue, because he was knee deep into it many moons ago in Lebanon. So, I mean, he was there. He's involved in that civil war. So here you go. So they're prepared for it. They're welcoming it. So how do you deal with the people that have this mindset? You see? Look, I'm going to be the first to say it. Trump's in trouble if he doesn't get this quickly done. I mean, nobody wants to say that out loud because everybody's afraid. What the hell are you afraid of? He's in trouble if this doesn't get finished quickly, or he doesn't do something, because the midterms are coming. And I'll tell you, people are people, and they're going to vote the other way. There, I said it. I said it, and I mean it, and I meant it, and I hope I'm wrong, but I don't think I'm wrong. So we've got to make tracks very quickly and deal with this regime. And I'm with Guy Nora and many of you. Change the regime. If we're going to go in there and get these devils out of there, and put a regime that is going to get along and you know, be friendly to its neighbors in the Middle East. That's how I see it. And I'm not one of these nation builders. You've heard this show for the last 10 plus years. And I am not one of those guys that believe in invading and going in and doing nation building. The only reason I'm so adamant about this conflict with Iran is because it's been 47 years in the running. That's why. We don't want to say that. We want to pretend that's not true. We want to pretend it's not true because, you know, we've dealt with other things of significant that were very significant. So we pretend that that's not true, but it is true. It is absolutely true. This has been ongoing for 47 years. If Trump didn't go in and do something, it would have continued to be ongoing until they had the ballistics missiles that they needed and the opportunity for a nuke, and then we'd be in trouble. I mean, then what do you have?
I know a lot of people basically try to compare this with end times biblical philosophy. Yeah, it's the end times, Steve. It's the end times. This is what we're dealing with. We always knew that we would deal with Persia, Iran. That's what Iran used to be called. That's what we're dealing with, Steve. This is what is going to lead us into this thing. Then there'll be war, there'll be this, there'll be that, and then there'll be this peace treaty in the Middle East. We'll be in bliss and utopia with everybody, and then all of a sudden this rise of an Antichrist and all this stuff will happen. I'm seeing that talk a lot. I'm not just seeing it from pastors and preachers. Okay, I'm seeing that from everyday, ordinary people like you and me that have some knowledge of the Bible, reading the Bible, and saying this is what's happening. I mean, hell, you even got kid preachers now, which I'm not in favor of, by the way. You know, little kids that are 11, 12, saying, I say it in the Lord. Kids haven't even gone to puberty yet. I'm not trying to poke fun. I'm just trying to say. I mean, we're in still some wackadoodle stuff, man. There's this little kid named Mason something or other, you know, and he's preaching and you know, and people are going, hey, man, preacher, preach it. And I'm thinking, there was an emergency. The dude couldn't even drive you to the hospital. I don't know. I'm not trying to be that guy, but I don't know. We got some real wacko things going on, man. Not saying God can't use a kid. He can use anybody. He does and has. But I've just not seen a lot of scripture that supports that. Okay? You would think somewhere in the Bible there would be scripture that really supports that specifically. And I just don't see it. And if you're going to tell me Jesus preached when he was 12 in the temple, of course, but he was God. Okay, so stop that, please. Please. No, don't insult my intelligence or your own. Just saying. I'm not the only one thinking about this Antichrist stuff. Okay. Got some Marines, baby. Semperify. That are talking about the Antichrist. Can you guess who they say the Antichrist is? One Marine specifically. Well, when we come back, we're going to talk about that and more. Phone lines are open. 702-257-5396 is how you join us. Quick break. When we come back, right to our phone calls and more. I'm Steve Sanchez. Don't go away.

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7: Fox News, I'm Tom Graham. The Pentagon launching another round of strikes against Iran today after the deaths of three U.S. troops in Jordan.
8: Strikes targeting command and control centers in Iran, others targeting sites where Iranian missiles and drones are being launched from. Those U.S. attacks come in the wake of an Iranian ballistic missile attack in Jordan.
7: Fox's Steve Harrigan, another soldier pronounced dead in Iraq on Saturday. New York City Mayor Zohran Mamdani continues to threaten to arrest Israeli Prime Minister Benjamin Netanyahu.
9: For war crimes and he's the architect of the genocide against Palestinians in Gaza as Israel's prime minister.
7: Netanyahu is expected to attend the UN General Assembly in New York in September. Tropical storm Bertha forming in the eastern Gulf, becoming the second named storm of the Atlantic hurricane season. System is expected to drench the Florida panhandle and much of the southeastern U.S. America is listening to Fox News.
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0: right, welcome back. 702-257-5396 is how you join the conversation. Let's go ahead and get down to business. We jump next to Al. Al, welcome to the program. Hey, Al, you with me?
1: Yeah, I'm right here. Can you hear me?
0: All right, Al. Yeah, I can hear you just fine. How you doing, my friend?
1: I'm sorry. Yeah, listen, Steve, so I'm listening to you talk today, you know, and you're the only guy that's talking any sense out there, telling the truth. You know, Trump's got to get this together. And let's be honest. This is World War II all over again, pre-World War II with the Nazis building up a war machine. What are we going to wait for? A nuclear war before we go in there and destroy the regime?
0: Exactly.
1: Come on, man. Get a grip. And you're the only one that's talking about the fact that, you know, Trump has got to do something about this. So if he doesn't get his act together, you know, what we need, I hate to say it, an Eisenhower, a Patton to go in there and just take him out.
0: Yeah, we
1: that's
0: have
1: what
0: to.
1: We need.
0: At this point, we have to.
1: It's World War II all over. Huh?
0: Yeah. Yeah, you're right. At this point, we have to. I mean, you know, Al, you know this as well as I do. You're old enough to know this like me. Look, 47 years of dealing with Iran shenanigans, we eventually knew one day we're going to have to face this. Every other president was kicking the can down the road. And now that we're in there, let's not put our tail between our legs and say, oh, shucks, fellas, we've got to finish this thing out. I mean, it's just, it's the facts.
1: And the thing is, what people got to do is people like you, you know, this show has always been a trendsetter. I'm telling you, a lot of the stuff that gets said here first, it goes.

0: It goes through the whole country, okay? It goes viral. And I know Trump listens to you. I know you know Trump. And what he has to do is he has to make the parallels between Nazi Germany and what's going on, what, pre-Nazi World War II, and what's going on today. And he has to convince the American people that we got to go there and take these guys out. That's what has to happen. You know, we got pulled into World War II. This time, they're smart enough to know that they're not going to pull us in, that we're going to have to take the first step. That's what I think. I don't know what I'm talking about.
1: I agree with you. You know, he's got to hit, you know, and he's got to do this from the Oval Office. He's got to address the country, not from a press room, but from the Oval Office. And like you said, Al, have that candid conversation and say, hey, look, here we go. Here's why. And not talk about anything else. You know, not, you know, since I took office, this and that and the other. No, we just got to stay very laser focused and specific on the issue at hand, which is Iran and why and how we deal with them. The American people, Al, you know this as well as I do. We're going to understand it. We want that transparency. Now you're going to get some that don't, but it's always been, that's history. But you're going to, the overwhelming majority of Americans will respect the clarity and transparency, brace themselves, prepare themselves of what needs to get done for a freer country, for a freer world. That's it. I mean, you're right. You're 1,000% right.
0: And the thing is this, Steve, I'm going to leave you with this. You know, I'm on social media. You see all the stuff that I do. And let me tell you, I'm just promoting, prosperity and freedom. And when prosperity and freedom are threatened, when the people get it, they will step up and they will wake up and smell the coffee. And that's what Trump has got to do. He, the only one that really understands what, or that's got the guts to tell the truth is Marco Rubio. Okay, he's, I'm not following that much, but I think he's the one that's telling us, no, listen, right now, freedom and prosperity are on the line again, okay? That's and right. Let me tell you, nuclear wars, their whole goal is to get a nuclear weapon and pull the whole world into a nuclear war, and we got to stop that. And Trump's the only guy, he's got to use the power of the Oval Office, his power of convincing, and stick to the fundamental principles of our country and get the people with common sense behind him. That's what I want to say.
1: I agree with you. Well, Al, before you bounce, you know, we need you up in Carson City, so make sure you let our audience know, many of who will be your constituents, how they can find you on your website and some of the things you're doing, because you're running and November's around the corner.
0: Well, I'm running for office. My name is Al Rojas. I'm running for State Senate 21. You know, about a quarter of my stuff is over, of my district is in Henderson over in Lake Las Vegas, and then I roll all the way down to the east side. So I'm getting a lot of people behind me because, you know, we've got a lot of crime on the east side, and that's what I just said is what I'm promoting, freedom and prosperity. People are getting behind me, and you can find out about me at alrojasfornevada.com. alrojasfornevada.com, just spelled out the way it sounds, and you can go see my platform. And I'm all for the fundamental principles. I consider myself an Eisenhower Republican, and don't laugh, my campaign is being inspired by all the triumphs of Eisenhower and Patton during World War II, where we need to invade, and I'm invading the east side. That's what I want to say.
1: There you go. I appreciate you, Al. Thank you, man. Good luck, brother, in November. We need 100 L's in Carson City, for sure. All right, we've got Art next. Art, welcome to the program.
2: Thank you, Steve. Listen, let me give you a perspective and get your opinion, like always. I talked to many of my friends in Israel this weekend, and I said, what do you think is going to happen? And they said, you know, when Hezbollah and Hamas started bombing Israel, who taught them how to plant where to put the missile systems? It was Iran. They were smart enough to say, you know what, put them by hospitals, schools, things like that. So you win even if you lose to the world public. So if we don't do anything now, Steve, there'll be 10 more mayors of New York saying, oh, look at us. You know, we're the bad guys. So, you know, my friend said this. The United States, Israel knows exactly where these missile systems are. They're in by hospitals and schools. It's 100%. Now, here's the tricky thing. If you're going to fight, are you going to fight to win? You know, he's tried this for 10 days. You know, it's not going to work. As a Vietnam veteran, You can't do selective bombing. You either got to go in and do it. And I honestly believe, Steve, this whole thing of, well, we're ready for you. We could take them out in 2 weeks, just like we did Iraq, and it'd be

0: When your cat is acting weirder, or your dog is being louder, your turtle moves slower.
1: Hello, Ted.
0: Your cat seems thirstier.
2: Whoa, slow down, buddy.
0: Or your puppy is acting clumsier. Day or night, if you don't know what's wrong, know where to go.
1: Veg ER for Pets, this is Kate.
0: Veg, the better, kinder ER for pets.
3: Pace is soft. Do I think
4: That's
3: we're
4: right.
3: soft? You know, maybe we are, maybe we aren't. But right now, you can't play this game. Either you're going to do it or you don't. And
4: I
3: you
4: agree.
3: Know what? And I hate to say it, Israel's ready to do it. They want to go land in there. You know, they're
4: yeah.
3: to the point. Let's face it. All my friends who are so pro-Trump are now, listen, you know, Netanyahu can't even get a meeting with Trump. So, you know, what's, you know, if you're an ally, I don't know if you treat an ally like that, but if we do
4: yeah.
3: nothing in another 5-10 years, there'll be 10 more socialist mayors saying, oh, we can't do this. So, you know, Steve, always great show. I just wanted to say that and talk to you soon.
4: Art, I appreciate it, brother. Thank you. Art, you're right. Art, you're 1,000% right. We got to go all in. I know there's going to be casualties. None of us want that. It's just our heart aches for this. But what's the alternative? We do nothing, and then our hearts are really going to ache when populations are taken out in our country and with our allies. It is a can that has been kicked down the road for 47 years by other presidents, and it has become such an issue that we had to face it. Biden didn't want to face it. Obama didn't want to face it. Let's just be real. All right, we got a break in front of us. We got some bills to pay. Phone lines are open, 702-257-5396. If you'd like to be part of the conversation in the next segment of the program, 702-257-5396. Let's jump to that break. When we come back, let's cover a little bit about, well, our own backyard for a moment. This North Las Vegas dude shooting an AR-15 in front of someone's house. We're going to break down the story and get your opinion on it. I'm Steve Sanchez. We'll be right back.

0: It's July 20th, and this is your Fox Daily Snapshot. Today is National Moon Day, commemorating the first time man walked on the moon this day in 1969, as people around the world were glued to the TV sets watching one of the greatest achievements of humankind. Astronaut Neil Armstrong punctuated the stunning accomplishment when he became the first man to set foot on the moon.
1: It's one small step for man, one giant leap for mankind.
0: In 1971, President Richard Nixon proclaimed July 20th would be National Moon Landing Day to honor and acknowledge the historic event. Also on this date in 1968, "In a Gotta Da Vida" by Iron Butterfly becomes the first heavy metal song to land on the music charts, landing at number 117. If it's your birthday today, you share it with actress Sandra Oh, born in 1971. I'm Tushar Saxena, and that's your Fox Daily Snapshot.
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0: right, welcome back. Steve Sanchez, final segment of the program. Don't forget, after the show, I will be doing my walk and talk. I am typically live on Meta, Instagram, Facebook. You can catch me there if you miss it. It is in the archives there on the socials. So if you're not following me, you need to go to the stevesanchezshow.com website. Start following me on the socials. You'll get all of our content. We're dropping videos and content every single day, all day. So it's important to be part of the program there as well. Okay, so here's what went down in North Las Vegas. And it's, look, crime's everywhere. I'm not going to say it's just in Vegas because it's not. But, you know, we got to talk about our own backyard for a moment. So here's what went down. This was Sunday. So Metro responded, well, it wasn't really Metro, it was North Las Vegas Police. They responded to reports of a man randomly firing an AR-15. Okay? So they took him into custody, but he died later. So I'll explain what happened. So this happened around noon yesterday at the 6,000 block of Yellowhammer Place. And, of course, neighbors were saying there's some frickin' wackadoodle walking through the neighborhood shooting a gun. So when cops came, of course, he resisted. I mean, it just always happens. So they took him into custody. He became irresponsive. He was transported to UMC Trauma Center, where he later died. And according to police, they said impairment is what is suspected. So can you imagine? You're home, it's Sunday, maybe you went to church, maybe you didn't, you're hanging out, and all of a sudden, you've got someone, and you're looking in your Ring camera, in your front porch or your front doorstep, shooting an AR-15. I mean, what do you do? I know what I would do. I mean, what would you do? I mean, there was a neighbor that had his garage door open, he was working in his garage, and he saw the dude walk in the frickin' neighborhood with the AR-15. It's scary, man. I mean, this is becoming more and more of a common thing, right? Where you just never know what's going to happen, even in your own neighborhood. Why is crime out of control? Why are we seeing more of this? Why are we seeing home invasions? Why are we seeing things like this? Look, and I hate to say it this way, but I'm just going to tell you. There's not enough consequences to the actions of people, and we're not doing enough mental illness evaluations when we know there are people that suffer mental illness that might be friends, family, whatever, and we know it. We just let it go. We don't talk about it. We just let it happen. These types of things happen. Or there have been people that are in and out of the court systems. You've got liberal, laxed judges that continue just to slap the hands of these criminals. I mean, for like these animals, really. This is why. If you don't have tough laws, tough on crime, if you don't have a tough attorney general, tough district attorney, and you don't have laws being written in your state legislature that will deal with this stuff the way it should be dealt with, this is what you have. I mean, this is what you have. And, you know, it's, like I said, not just happening in Las Vegas. It happens in other places. But we've seen a few things in Las Vegas over these last few months, haven't we? I mean, we've seen a lot more things that, let's say, 10 years ago we wouldn't have saw. I mean, so, you know, am I blaming Mayor Berkeley? No, she's not even the mayor of North Las Vegas. But, you know, do I blame politicians? Well, sure. I mean, you have to blame someone. I can't blame myself. I'm not going to blame you. I mean, you know, we're not the ones that are in charge. We elect people because they promise and they sing a good song and dance a good dance. And they promise that things are going to be fantastic. And most of the time, it's just not. It doesn't turn out that way, does it? So, I mean, so here you go. I mean, somebody could have been killed. How about if a little kid came out and this guy's shooting? So I don't have any sympathy for him. You know, he's dead, but I have no sympathy. Sorry. No empathy, I guess I should say. I'm not trying to be that guy, but, you know, I mean, can we finally get to a point where we have a line in the sand And it's like, why should I be empathetic when someone could have been out on the street, let's say a kid with his skateboard or something, and this guy's freaking shooting. Holes ended up in this person's house, bullet holes. So nobody was home, thank God. But, I mean, think about this. It could have been extremely tragic because it's always the innocents that go. It's always a kid or something. And, I mean, I'm just sick of this stuff. I'm going to be honest with you. I am sick of this stuff. Bring back the freaking Doc Holliday, Wyatt Earp type of law and justice. You know, law and order. I'm serious. I'm very serious. I am at the point where, man, I guess, you know, being primarily out of Arizona, the OK Corral still remedies in my brain or something. I don't know. We'll talk about it tomorrow. Show flew by. Producer Nate, why? Who's going to see that Odyssey? I heard that Odyssey movie's like breaking records. Is that true? Is that Producer Nate? It's breaking records. I mean, that broad
1: that's what I'm reading too.
0: That broad's on Men's Health.
1: Yeah.
0: She's on the cover of Men's Health, the broad that thinks she's a dude. Elliot Page, is that his name? Her name? Whatever.
1: Yeah, that's the name now.
0: Yeah. Jeez. Cuckoo, man. Yeah. Just, I don't get it. Men's Health. Yeah, here's a way to insult men. Here's Men's Health with a freaking broad that thinks she's a dude. We're always used to the other way around, though, right? That it's a dude that thinks he's a she, right? Right. Now it's the roles are reversed here. That's kind of a fresh one. That's a different. That's kind of new with Men's Health. And Men's Health puts that crap out. If I was a subscriber to Men's Health, I'd cancel my subscription immediately. All men around the world just got insulted. But, you know, I'll be offended for all of you, to be quite honest with you. Because no matter how many pictures you put of someone pretending, it still pretend. 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Saving money is a good thing, right? All right, we'll be back tomorrow. Until then, God bless, and we'll catch you on the other side.
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6: Day of strikes complete. I'm Lisa Lucera, Fox News. U.S. Central Command says it's concluded today's attacks on military targets in Iran as it tries to step up the pressure to get Tehran to open the Strait of Hormuz. This coming after a deadly weekend for U.S. troops, where three service members were killed in an Iranian strike in Jordan Friday.
7: The military identified those killed as 25-year-old First Lieutenant Tyler James Feehan and Private Isabella Gonzalez. She was only 19. The military initially listed another service member as missing, although human remains have been found. A fourth service member died Saturday in Iraq while detonating a downed Iranian drone.
6: Fox's Alex Hogan at the White House. Iran's interior minister traveled to Pakistan, a key mediator for talks, but it's unclear what new deal could be reached to end the fighting. A man arrested this morning in Manhattan after the FBI says he showed up at a federal building where they hold immigration hearings with an anti-ICE sign, poured gas at an employee entrance, lit it with a lighter and a firework, then pulled out an airsoft rifle. FBI special agent in charge, James Barnicle, says Andrew Arabaka slightly injured three people before he was tackled by a security guard.
8: Mr. Arabaka was looking to injure people and harm people.
6: Barnicle says Arabaka was in the Army from 2001 to 2005, where he repaired Patriot missile systems. The Trump administration opens a new investigation into international student aid at Harvard, accusing the Ivy League school of excluding American students from scholarships offered by Chinese donors.
9: The DOJ claims that amounts to illegal discrimination. Harmeet Dhillon, who heads the Justice Department's Civil Rights Division, said schools cannot get federal funding while at the same time taking foreign money to use only for aid to students from abroad.
6: Fox's Gernal Scott. Harvard denies the allegations. 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
8: Tell me true, what's a heart like mine supposed to do?
9: All right. Well, you gotta listen up. 1-877-DOCTALI. That's what a heart like yours is supposed to do. 1-877-DOCDALI. So I'm hoping everybody had a good weekend. Got a lot to get to today, a lot of news. But I went to just want to open with just a quick thought. I went to my friend's memorial this weekend in Denver, Colorado. And I'll tell you a little bit more about the trip, but the memorial was really, really interesting because this doctor who I went to medical school with, sat next to him in class and did rotations with and did call with, and when I think of medical school, I think of him because I just spent so much time with him. Never a bad thing to say about him. Just his sister, Darcy, and her family did an amazing memorial. And I'm at this memorial, and I mean, it's packed, and you can't, you can't even fit everybody in the tent. I mean, it expanded outside. Luckily, the weather was beautiful, but it was packed with all these people who loved him and cared about him. You know, and I was there with a couple of my friends from medical school, and, you know, you're hearing all these beautiful things said about him. And, you know, you do start to think about, well, what are people going to say, you know, at your memorial? I don't think I want to know. And it's interesting because, you know, I really like the idea also of honor parties, where if somebody is, let's say, you know, getting a diagnosis that's terminal, you know, to have the memorial, or they call it a live funeral, which I don't really like. I don't like the idea of that being called, but an honor party celebrating somebody's life while they're still alive, so they could listen. And I told my family, I go, I might want that. This way I get to enjoy

0: the bar. I get to enjoy the food, and I get to hear what everybody says. You know, and everybody thinks, no, you know, after you die, you know, God forbid, you get to, you know, be there and watch him. I don't think God's going to give me a day off to go and watch my memorial or my funeral. You know, I mean, I always thought I'd get to look down. I mean, if I'm in heaven, or I might be looking up at the memorial. Who knows? You know, where God's going to put me. But I really don't see him giving me the day off. He's going to be like, no. You're still onboarding. And I'm like, come on. What? No. You need to follow the rules. You don't follow rules. So if you're up here now with me and the angels, you got some onboarding to do. I want you to go through every single video, take every single test. And I'm going to be like, but they're talking about me down there. Why can't I watch? No, you get to work because you're not ready yet. And in fact, you failed some of your online testing, so you got to keep doing it. So my worry is I'm going to be doing a lot of, you know, onboarding new employee videos. So I won't get to see it. But, you know, I'm listening to all these wonderful things, you know, being, you know, talked about to, you know, my friend, Dr. Mark Spencer, who was amazing. Patients loved him. Staff loved him. Family loved him. Friends loved him. Animals loved him. There were a lot of animals there, too. And I'm like, is anybody else thinking about, you know, in making sure that they are touching everybody's lives, you know, like he did? I mean, am I doing that? No, I'm not doing that. Am I calling, you know, my friends, telling them, you know what? I love you. You're amazing. You know, you really meant a lot to me. Did I do that with him? No, I should have. If I would have known he was going to be gone, I all this stuff I feel I would have said, but I didn't because I'm stupid. I mean, we're stupid. We just go about our day. This is why I always tell Daniel, you're awesome. You're awesome. My producer's awesome. Whatever. I just want him to know now today he's awesome. You know, tell your family they're awesome. Tell your, and I know compliments could start sounding old. But, and I'm not fishing for compliments, okay? I know I talked about what would my memorial be. Listen, don't pull something out of your, you know, if you don't feel it. So I'm not, you know, don't be doing that. I don't really anticipate a lot of positivity. And I definitely don't anticipate the crowd at mine. I mean, unless, of course, but that's why I told my husband, you know, make sure there's, you know, a good bar and good food. So at least there's some semblance of a showing. But, you know, nobody wants to think about the passing. Nobody wants to think about their next chapter. And I don't think it's over. Even though I'm a doctor and everybody says, isn't it like when you go for anesthesia and everything's all black and it's no, I really feel like there's an afterlife because before I knew my friend died and I thought he was still alive, obviously. He visited me in one of my dreams. He was just kind of standing there. And I'm like, you know, what are you doing here? You know, I know I need to talk to you, but I'll talk to you later. And I didn't know that was, you know, he visited me that night or within that time frame. And that was or the next day. And it was I really do believe my father's visited me. I really do believe that in the afterlife, there's, you know, a whole nother life that you're living. So if. You know, for those of you that just kind of, you know, you get up and you go to work and you do your thing and, you know, you tell your family, you just talk to your family and do you really reach out to your friends? Do you really talk to your colleagues? Do you really talk to people you work with? You know, I mean, I have now started to, and I'm not perfect, but what I've tried to do to overcome a lot of my, shall we say, non-positive traits is I tell people I appreciate them when they do something. I let them know how much I appreciate them. I walk by a cop. I appreciate you, you know, for being here. I walk by security. Thank you for being here. Walk by a priest. Walk by a, you know, tell them we appreciate what you do. Let people know they're appreciated. Don't wait till after they pass. And for those of you having family members who you're thinking, you know, they might be leaving soon. You know, how do we let them know, you know, how much we love them? You know, maybe do an honor party or a celebration of life. Don't, for the love of God, call it a life funeral. I can't stand that term. But call it a celebration of life and let them be bathed in all these friends and love and hear the things that'll, and it might actually add to their life. To be, now I know some of you are like, oh my gosh, I got family members that really need to go. Okay, forget what I said. Just it'll make them feel good. Okay, it'll make them feel good. But do that. You know, and it's interesting because some people say, should I have a funeral for a family member or a memorial? The funeral is a much different process because the body's there. You're there for the burial or the cremation, and you're really saying goodbye to them. And you're transitioning their leaving. The memorial could allow a lot more flexibility, like I said, with the bar and with the with the decoration, and it allows a lot more love, tears, laughter, so I love the idea of memorials too. 1-877 Doc Dolly, don't go away.
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Big thanks to Talk Media Network for making the show happen. Big thanks to Daniel, our producer, and big thanks to y'all for tuning in. We really do appreciate it. 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So I'm seeing a lot of stupid stuff, right, as it pertains to the Democratic Party, as it pertains to some of the Republicans, as it pertains to what we see online. And it looks like people kind of have forgotten why we have Israel. Little baby sliver of geography among the vast Middle Eastern, you know, and multiple countries, little sliver of land Israel has as a state. And you see with the Democrats with the recent vote to not fund Israel, where half of them said no, the other half said yes. And I think there's a kind of a big confusion as to why Israel exists and why Palestine didn't keep their state that they were given in 1947 with the UN resolution. It was a partition that gave both the Palestinians and Israelis a homeland. So Israel, Israelis, Palestinians, you know, Arabs have been living in the vast Middle East for centuries. And whether you are Catholic, Christian, Jewish, Muslim, Israel has very significant meaning. Now, and as well as many other parts, Mount Sinai is in Egypt. So there's historical significance all over the area. And currently in Israel, at least 20% who live there are Arabs. Israel has been living among Arabs and among Palestinians for centuries. The reason why Israel was allowed to finally be declared a state along with Palestinians is because of the Holocaust. My family had to escape Russia. My family always had to be escaping running. They were always, I'm even surprised that there's anybody left in my family. So when, you know, my family had to escape Russia and then had to go to Romania and then had to go to Austria in the early 1900s, they just had to keep going from country to country to find a place where people wouldn't kill them because they're a Jew. I mean, it's ridiculous to think that you know, the family you're born into marks you for death. Yeah, it's frightening. So then the Holocaust happens. And again, Jews have to flee. And they found safety. They found safety within Israel, which wasn't declared a state till 1948. The whole reason why Israel was made is to finally give a little sliver of an area of protection for Jews to not be slaughtered. That simple. The Palestinians are living there also. Arabs are living there. You got Egypt, Jordan, Syria, Lebanon. You know, the small, tiny amount of Israel that Israel got, is it enough compared to all the other land? Nobody complained. They were like, we'll take what we could get. The Palestinian homeland, I believe their geography was even bigger, but they rejected it. They said no, because if we take it, then, you know, they didn't like the deal. And so it's a shame because we would have two states right now, right? But Israel had to exist because that's where when people will say, but the Holocaust is never going to happen again. You know, people aren't going to hate Jews. People aren't going to be killing Jews. They're not going to be coming across, you know, and murdering babies and beheading babies and throwing babies into ovens and raping them and taking women while they're raping them, shooting them in the back of the head. That just happened on October 7th, a couple years back. Israel is the only place right now, especially when you look at what has been happening to Jews, look at the Catholic school that was shot up, you know, last year. I mean, what there is religious persecution all over the world. I'm grateful that America gives us a lot of protections, but the state of Israel is technically the only place that Jews could feel like they're not going to get slaughtered. That's why it exists. And then there's advantages. So for America to go, you know what? You're in a good position
Because when you look at the vast Middle East and you look at some of these terror cells that are operating in Lebanon, like Hezbollah or Hamas in Gaza, or what Iran is doing, where even though Iran is supposed to be one, I mean, Iran's huge in terms of geography and in terms of numbers, you know, but they know how to infiltrate all the other Arab countries. America's like, you guys pose a big advantage for us. And so there has been this symbiotic relationship from intelligence, from tech, from, you know, science, from, you know, and because Israel is also the homeland for at least 20% of the population are Arab, Christians, Kurds, so many other different nationalities. The LGBTQ AI plus community has a home there, as opposed to they don't in a lot of the other surrounding countries. It's a beacon of safety. And so Israel, when people say, well, you know, Israel shouldn't be existing, Israel, excuse me. I mean, do you not understand the history? And the funny thing is when you go to Israel, and I've been there multiple times, the Jews and Arabs live together peacefully. Arabs are using the hospitals there. I mean, it's not, you know, I know the media wants to make it look like, you know, everybody hates each other's guts, but they don't. So, I mean, you know, Hamas taking over Gaza is horrible. I want Palestinians free from Hamas. I wish they had taken the homeland and state that they were getting, which was big. And I think it was within the land now of Jordan. Beautiful. The Jordan Valley, there was a lot of, but, you know, and again, if it didn't work for them at the time, it didn't work for them at the time. But now there's all this pressure to give them a homeland within, and you know, you're thinking, okay, well, will Saudi Arabia give some land? Will Iran give land? Will Iraq give land? Will Egypt give land? No. It has to be in that area. And, you know, I get everybody feels like they have a right to the area. But when you hear people say, yeah, we shouldn't be helping Israel, we shouldn't be, no, that's wrong. Not to mention when you go and you see the historical sites, the River Jordan, the Sepulchre of Christ, the where Christ was buried, where the wall was, where the, I mean, when you look at all the historical sites, I mean, the world should want that protected. And not want bombs and things being done to it, and not want Iran to keep calling for nuking the area. So you're going to kill Arabs also? You're going to kill Iranians that live in Israel? You're going to kill, I mean, what? So I'm looking at the Democratic Party and they're really struggling now. And I wish they weren't, because the socialists have used the Democratic Party as their bolster when they're supposed to be their own political party, but they've been able to invade the modern Democrats, and the Democrats are like, wait a second, you know, Israel helps us. We need Israel, and Israel needs us. This is a relationship we've had. We keep this is, you know, it's this is what we need to do. Israel has to make sure they exist. Otherwise, we have to deal with every time somebody, every few decades, somebody decides to kill Jews. Look at what's happening in Nigeria and the Christians. Bring the Christians to Israel so they can be safe, or bring them to America. I mean, this sort of mayhem and chaos and blood and carnage happens sadly across the globe. And there's very few places where you could have freedom and peace as much as you can. And so, you're watching just, the Democrats are imploding. The Michigan primary is happening, and their socialist candidate had, I guess, been represented by that podcaster who said, you know, Hamas had its reasons or supported that, what Hamas did, the murder and carnage. This is sick. This is disgusting. And, you know, if Israel is keeping terrorism in check, yes, America is going to want Israel, and they're going to need Israel. And it's the helicopter pad for America in the Middle East. It's the tiniest. It's one of the tiniest countries. It's so small
compared to the vast Middle East, but it does provide some safety for Jews in case another Holocaust happens again or Russian pogroms or whatever. There is no way you're going to convince me that it's waste, that we're losing money no, trust me, America gets ROI on that one. Definite return on investment. 1-877-DOCTOLLY, don't go away.

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5: Fox News, I'm Sue Guzman. The U.S. launching a 10th straight day of attacks against Iran. This is President Trump paid tribute to the three U.S. service members killed in Jordan over the past week. Says the latest round of strikes was in honor of them. As we hear from Fox's Alex Hogan.
6: The military identified those killed as 25-year-old First Lieutenant Tyler James Feehan and Private Isabella Gonzalez. She was only 19. The military initially listed another service member as missing, although human remains have been found.
5: A fourth U.S. service member recently killed in northern Iraq. The merger between Paramount, Skydance, and Warner Brothers has been temporarily delayed.
7: A California federal judge granting a temporary restraining order prohibiting the companies from closing the deal for at least 2 weeks while the court considers whether the merger should remain blocked.
5: Fox's Hillary Barsky. 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

We are back on the Dr. Dolly Show, 1-877-DOCTOLLY, 1-877-DOCDALI. So this was definitely something that has caused a lot of buzz. So we're going to talk about it next. And yes, I am making more videos of my show. I hope you guys do have a chance to watch on Facebook. We will try to eventually get them on TikTok, but I think with TikTok, there's like a limit to how long the shows could be. So we're trying to do that, and I'll try to add them to YouTube. So if you guys can catch a show, if not, at least listen to the show on Spreaker and iHeart and Apple Tunes and Talk Media Network and all that. Okay, so Pete Hegseth has instituted a mandatory testosterone screening, and this has caused a whole bunch of buzz. You have some people going, well, it's about time people are getting access to testosterone screens, and you have others saying, wait, what if they don't need the testosterone? What's going on here? So Pete Hegseth has directed the Pentagon, and Pete Hegseth is Secretary of War, to now begin mandatory testosterone deficiency screening for active duty and reserve personnel who are over age 30. Nobody is mandated to take testosterone, but as part of the physical that gets done for our active duty, testosterone hasn't been added to that. So he wants testosterone done. He thinks, it's still finishing my breakfast, that if we identify testosterone deficiency, we can help these individuals who could be struggling in the military. Now, whenever you hear mandatory, you're like, ugh. Yeah, you get a little bit of, you know, me, I'm not a big, you know, large government or government rules, and I like more independence with that. But I have felt that in terms of our guidelines, I believe the American Academy of the Endocrinology Society have recommended against testosterone screening. I have found that I underscreened individuals, and I'm a little biased towards, you know, why I think we are limiting a lot of access that needs to be done, because nobody would have found, my father could have probably been alive today if somebody screened his testosterone sooner. Now, there was Dr. Donald Wicker. For those of you that, you know, might have grown up in northern Nevada, Donald Wicker was just an icon. He was old farm doc who did everything. And my father wasn't feeling well. And so he ran a blood test on him, and his sugar was a little, you know, off or whatever, but his testosterone was low. That led them to look deeper, and they found out that my dad had a much deeper diabetes than what would have been let on. Why? Because the testosterone was low. Men don't go through just a menopause like women do. Men could also have low testosterone if they have other issues. And it turns out that my father, because he died at only age 62, had much more significant diabetes, low testosterone, and arterial clogging of the arteries, that if it wasn't for Dr. Wicker running his testosterone,

0: testosterone, this wouldn't have opened this all up. This is why I said Pfizer has saved millions of men's lives because of the Viagra coming out. And the rules were, no, you can't write the Viagra for the wife to give to the husband. The husband has to come in, because women were coming in saying, my husband wants it. It's like, nah, they got to come in so I could check the heart. Because if they're having poor blood flow to the penis, they could be having poor blood flow to the heart. So I want to make sure it's not that the Viagra is going to give them a heart attack, but if they're having erection issues, that could mean they're having heart issues. So when I detect low testosterone in a man, I just don't think about their sex drive. I'm like, what other process is messing with their ability to produce such a vital testosterone hormone? And so many of the guidelines are not very big on screenings. You know, should anybody with a thyroid issue get a thyroid ultrasound? Should people be screened for aortic aneurysm? Well, if you're a male who smoked, you can. But I don't believe if you're a female that you get the screening. And so they do this because they want to save money. They want to make sure that people aren't, you know, getting false positives. I appreciate what they're trying to do. They don't want men getting radical prostatectomies because their PSA is just a little high and the prostate cancer is slow growing and they could live still very long with their prostate and their slow prostate cancer. I get why there's some of these guidelines. But I really think that we are under screening men for a lot. But by the way, not only are we not screening men's testosterone well enough, we're also not screening them for osteoporosis. Men fall and break bones too. Why aren't we being more aggressive with their osteoporosis? I'm glad we're doing it for women, but I can't tell you how many men were like, no, my doctor won't order it for me because I'm a man. I go, you could get osteoporosis too. Let's get that checked out. So Pete Hegseth, even though his motives might be, you know, look, I want to, you know, reduce, you know, fatigue, you know, if somebody has low testosterone, how could they feel at their best? So I understand his motives are more for, you know, physical acuity and having somebody, you know, being very, very efficient. I'm glad that somebody's bringing up, should men look at their testosterone a little bit more? Now, even though we don't have guidelines saying everybody needs to be screened, if you have diabetes, if you have depression, if you have anxiety, if you have insomnia, if you have weight issues, if you have coronary artery disease, I think you should be getting your testosterone screened. So I'm glad we're having this conversation, because I think more men need to be screened. Now, then what happens with testosterone replacement therapy? Well, there's many options. There's risks with testosterone replacement therapy. So we don't want everybody going on testosterone. There could be risks. And so I would always recommend that somebody be evaluated from a prostate standpoint, from a, you know, genital urinary standpoint, you know, before they go on a long-term replacement issue. And the reason why is I wanted somebody to thoroughly figure out, why is your testosterone dropping? In a healthy male, your testosterone should not be dropping too low. You might not make as much as when you were, you know, 16, but your levels should still be, you know, it's not like menopause where women's estrogen just plummets within a few years' time. Although mine happened over 10 years and it was just absolutely miserable. But, he wants to maximize mission readiness and all that. And so he's getting a lot of heat for that. But the Endocrine Society says your testosterone level, you got a nice level, anywhere from 264 to 916 nanograms per deciliter. Those are for healthy, non-obese men, age 19 to 39. When you're older, we might see, you know, that you drop. And if how I was taught is if you drop below 400, we need to start thinking about something. In fact, the American Urological Association says if you drop below 300, we need to consider you deficient. Now, why aren't we screening more men for this? Well, because we think that hypogonadism or issues with your testicles or issues with your sexual dysfunction, you know, is rare, and that's why we need to screen. As I said, my father's issues were much deeper. And if somebody would have flipping, tested him earlier, he might still be alive today, because that low testosterone, because Dr. Wicker was such a good doctor from a knowledge standpoint, tuned him into, we got to check his heart deeper. We got to do this. Now, my father didn't want to do the testing. And he was stubborn. He moved. And when he moved away, he didn't really work with his doctor. I'm sure his doctor recommended it. And then he ends up dying of heart attack. Because, you know, my father was stubborn. Leave me alone. Leave me alone. I don't want to take the Lipitor. My cholesterol good. Leave me alone. Going to hurt my liver. And he just was very stubborn. So, you know, if you are having, you know, other medical issues, talk to your medical provider if a testosterone check is worth it. And I think we're underscreening a lot of men. 1-877-DOC-DOLLY. Don't go away.
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Doc Dali, 1-877-DOCDALI. So many of us saw the video this morning of a man in custody after setting fire outside of 26 Federal Plaza in Lower Manhattan. Police say a man armed with a collection of weapons started a fire outside of the Federal Plaza building today. Officials said two people had minor injuries and the incident is being investigated as a possible act of terrorism. Video showed him pouring some kind of flammable liquid outside the building and then setting it on fire. The flames quickly spread, but they were put out before they reached the building where immigrants are processed and the FBI and ICE officers are located, according to ABC 7 Eyewitness News. Police say the person is believed to be a protester with a history of anti-ICE activity. Officers quickly secured the area, and the suspect was taken into custody. Now, authorities said it was a makeshift incendiary device made up of fireworks and a flammable liquid. The building went into a shelter in place out of an abundance of caution. And then you see in a separate video, officials gathered around a collection of weapons reportedly found in his possession, including a pellet gun, some sort of a knife, and a hammer. And then there was a cart that the suspect wheeled with him that had fireworks and airsoft rifles. And a sign saying ICE off our streets. Ridiculous. You know, listen, you might not be happy with the immigration policy, you know, and a lot of people don't like our immigration policy. They probably then also then don't like Canada's and Japan's and Germany's and everybody else's because their immigration policy is even stricter. But really, you want to kill somebody, you want to hurt somebody in the name of ICE? No, you're doing this because you want to hurt people. You're trying to use ICE as an excuse so you could get some people going, yeah, you're stopping immigration. Yay. No. Okay. We're not stupid. Zoran Mamdani, mayor of New York City, said what occurred outside 26 Federal Plaza this morning was deeply disturbing. He says, I'm relieved no one was seriously injured and that a suspect is in custody. My team is in touch with the NYPD and we will support the federal investigation and the administration will continue to ensure that every New Yorker is safe in their city. So right now, the FBI New York Joint Terrorism Task Force is investigating the incident. And again, it would help if the mayors would calm down the rhetoric. I mean, it's frustrating to me because the immigration situation is fairly simple. Now, if you listen to Bill Clinton, if you listen to Obama, if you listen to Bush and Trump, and I mean, it's, you got the legal immigration pathway, which is a very, very generous legal immigration pathway. And then you have people bypassing that. Some people say, well, they get a mulligan because Biden opened the borders and Biden let them in. Not entirely, because there was still a court date for those people that actually did sign. If you didn't go through customs and you didn't get your court date and you snuck over, that's illegal. If you got in and you got a court date, but you didn't go to that court date or you didn't follow the rules, you get deported. You always did. Whether it was 1920, whether it was 1847, you would get deported. In Canada, if you read their rules, if you at all don't follow their rules or fill out the paperwork correctly or mislead them or not show up to your court date, you're out. But you don't see people setting fires to buildings in Canada. Why? Well, because they don't have the millions that got, you know, that they don't have as many illegal immigrants in their country that they know of. I mean, we saw it happen on video. It's overwhelming. And you know, we could very easily rectify this by, okay, guys, just like a DMV, you know, how does the DMV do it? Well, you go in there, you take a number, and you go through the process. If somebody decides to run up and go to the front of the line, if they're having a medical emergency, or if it's an emergency, I mean, a rare, you know, but it's an emergency, all right, that person may get, you know, some assistance. But if it's somebody trying to cut the line, you know, the front desk says, sorry, you got to pick a number and you got to go have a seat and wait in line. If they refuse or they keep trying to cut in line, security walks over to them and says, sorry, you know, we got to have you take a number. If they still refuse, security escorts them out of the building.
So they're no. If the DMV has it down, we should be able to do it also. Okay, you're here. You got here through Biden somehow. Did you follow the rules? You didn't follow the rules, you're going to get deported. But you could take a number and you could get in line. But you're going to have to go back to where you were waiting in that line. My family waited 20 years before they finally got to come to America. And then when they were granted the opportunity to citizenship, they did everything by the book. Filled out, their paperwork properly, learned the language, studied for the exam, passed the citizenship exam. They didn't get married. They didn't do any of that stuff to try to cut. They did what they could to make sure that they were legit so that then their wedding later was going to be legitimate. And so I think my father married my mom in 68, but he came to this country in 66? No. I'm sorry. Yeah. I forget the family got here and they went through the whole process first. So what we need to decide is who is legally here. That's, did their court date, did whatever. And then they're going through the process and taking their class, etc. And those who didn't, well, then just like any other country, they get deported. But we can offer them, again, you could get back in line because the people in line are getting ticked off. And to see that somebody wants to kill and hurt people, there were two mass shootings in Minneapolis. This was over the weekend. This is pretty scary stuff. In less than 24 hours, two mass shootings in Minneapolis. 14 people wounded, one dead. One of them was shortly before 12:30 a.m. Sunday. 9 people were wounded by gunfire outside a Minneapolis nightclub in the Uptown neighborhood called Uptown. 2 men critically injured. And then a second mass shooting occurred later on Sunday in the 1800 block of Nicollet Avenue S, where 5 people were hit by gunfire and 1 person died. They don't believe there's any connection between the two shootings. No arrests have been announced in connection with either shooting. First one occurred outside the Ray nightclub near Hennepin Avenue. And then there was a large crowd waiting entry. And we've seen this a lot, where people outside a nightclub get shot. In fact, my son, I believe, was in Austin. He came a couple days after. Oh, no. A shooting happened a couple days after he left. And he said, Mom, I was right near that nightclub. You all stand outside. Everybody stands outside. And it looks like you could be sitting ducks because somebody could just drive right up and shoot. And you're forced to stand in line. Trust me, I've done that, where I'm waiting for the bouncer to let me in. And you stand in line sometimes for hours to get into these nightclubs. But the whether they figure out better security for that or not, we still have problems with individuals who are, by the way, in areas that have strict gun laws that are still able to do incendiary devices and fireworks and weapons and fires and guns. We have sick people in this world that they don't care about the cause. They just want to hurt somebody. And they're using the cause as an excuse. We saw that with Israel. People were protesting, saying from the river to the sea, all over college campuses, because they thought Israel was murdering millions of people and whatever. And then now you have Iran known. I mean, we have witnesses saying this is what they're doing. Not one protest. Really? You're just using whatever cause you want as excuse to hate. But people are getting hurt. 1-877-DOCTOLLY. Don't go away.

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4: Continued strikes. I'm Sue Guzman, Fox News. The Pentagon launching strikes against Iran for the 10th straight night. This is after 3 service members were killed in Jordan. President Trump reacting to their deaths.
5: It was one ballistic missile attack from Iran on Friday. Here's what President Trump had to say.
6: We feel very badly, but you know, those great people, those great patriots were out there fighting that Iran cannot have a nuclear weapon.
5: Iran, in the meantime, continues to lash out at U.S. partners in the region, launching attacks against both Kuwait and Bahrain. This as public figures in Iran, including the foreign minister, remain defiant. British military officials, meantime, say that at least 2 ships in the Strait of Hormuz have been hit by projectiles and that as few as 5 ships managed to pass through that critical strait.
4: Fox's Steve Harrigan, a 4th service member, was killed in northern Iraq. And it also comes as Iran attacked another tanker in the Strait of Hormuz early Tuesday, forcing its crew to abandon ship. A 1/5 of all crude oil and natural gas traded typically passes through the Strait of Hormuz in peacetime. Authorities in New York City giving an update on the investigation after a man started a fire outside federal offices in Lower Manhattan.
7: Local and federal law enforcement say Andrew Arabaca lit gasoline and fired a pellet gun outside government offices where immigration court was held. 3 people were hurt. He's now in federal custody. FBI special agent in charge in New York, James Barnicle, said Arabaca told them directly.
8: He was targeting the building. And he was okay if he hurt or killed people going in and out of the building.
7: Arabaca also had knives and other weapons on him. NYPD Commissioner Jessica Tisch said he may have had tactical training.
9: He is believed to be a U.S. Army veteran.
7: He also had a sign protesting ICE.
4: Fox's Gernal Scott. 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
12: All right, we are back on the Dr. Dahlia Show. 1-877-DOC-DAHLIA, 1-877-DOC-DALI. So, I didn't have as good a time in the Rocky Mountains as I was hoping to. And I think a lot of us make mistakes, even though I planned ahead. If you make mistakes, it could really ruin your trip. It could ruin your trip bad. So I was talking to somebody who said, Dr. Dahlia, man, I am going to go and hike the Nepali coast. There's a park. I'm going to hike and we're leaving next week and I'm all excited. I go, oh, great, great. So you got a good entry time. What are you talking about? Well, you can't go there without a reservation. And they give you a time, and I tried to book mine months in advance, and I only got 4 p.m. So you were able to get in there at a good time? Like, you need a reservation? Yeah, now you do. Rocky Mountain National Park, you need a reservation. For most of these parks now, you need a reservation. And I know we're thinking that there is vast, vast miles of acreage. Acreage that is taking up most of the state. You need a reservation. So when I was planning on going to my friend's memorial, I didn't get a chance to see Rocky Mountain last time I was in Colorado, last year when I was with my son. We went to Colorado Springs, we did a little hiking, but I really wanted to go to the Rocky Mountains. So a few months prior, I decided to make a reservation. I was able to get an entry, but at noon. So you had to buy your entry, which is only a couple bucks, and then you have to pay for your car to go in. So it's one thing to go in, I guess that's for people who walk into the park. But if you want to bring your car, which you're going to need to because it's miles, it's an extra $30. Not a problem. So I paid for a parking pass and I paid for a timed entry. I really wanted to go to Alberta Falls, Well, you can't, even if you have the parking pass or the car pass, even if you have a timed entry, you can't go to Alberta Falls. You need to get an additional or another type of entry. Well, by then, there weren't any. And I knew what I wanted when I got it, but those were already all taken up. So now I have a pass to go, but I can't see what Bear Lake Road is, one of the most famous. It's beautiful. That's where you see Alberta Falls. You get to go to the lake. I no access to it. So fortunately, when I did try to get in, but here's another thing you need to also know about. All right. So when I got my timed entry for the Nepali Coast in Hawaii, they only gave me 4 p.m. and sundown was 5 something. So I'm like, we're not going to get much hiking in because we wanted to get all the way to the waterfalls and to the beach. It's a beautiful hike, one of the most beautiful hikes I've ever done. And you have to leave the park at sundown at 6:30. So you're only given a couple hours with that one little baby pass. So I'm like, well, let's try to get there a little early and maybe he'll let us in. And he did. So we got there at about 3:30. They let us in. No big deal. So I told my son, let's do the same with Rocky Mountain. You know, I go, do you want to, you know, he goes, should I drive? I go, let me drive because, you know, so I could flirt with the guy if I need to. Well, luck of the draw, it was a woman and she didn't care. I'm not at the age where I could flirt much anymore because I'm old. And she's like, sorry, you got here 45 minutes early. So you can't come in. You need to wait. I'm like, okay, where do I wait? There was no place to wait. So you just have to go and then drive around. So I'm like, okay, well, maybe I'll go to the other gate. Maybe there'll be a dude I could flirt with and get in. So I drove all the way to another gate, right? And so it took me 20-minute drive. It was, again, another woman. Nice. But she's like, sorry, you still have 12 more minutes. It's 11:48. I have a pass at noon. There's nobody at the gate. Nobody for miles. They won't let you in. So then I drove back to the other gate because it was closer to where I wanted to go. But if you're thinking that you're going to be able to get in early, no. And the reason why it was such a big deal is I had my memorial to go to at 5 p.m. And Rocky Mountain National Park is 2 hours out of Denver. So I was really cutting it close to see what I wanted to. Thank God. When I went to Bear Lake and I tried to sneak in, I didn't try to sneak in, but I wanted to get to flirt with somebody. There was a cute guy guard. And he said, look, actually, they weren't looking. I could have just driven, but I wanted to do everything by the book. And I go, hi, is this where I go to get to whatever? You know, I shouldn't have said anything. I should have just driven. But he said, actually, you can't if you don't have a timed entry. But there's another place where you could, on Fall River Road, where you could see waterfalls. And it's an amazing waterfall. Well, thank God he told me to do that because we got to go and hike up a waterfall. And then we got to go all the way to the peaks past the tree line in Rocky Mountain. We got to see some glaciers. So it actually worked out. It worked out. But the mistake that I think a lot of people made, because you saw a lot of people upset, is that they underestimate how many people want to be at these parks. And these park rangers, God bless them, they're trying to do their job, but they want to limit the number of people. So as we're leaving the park, because I got to race back to Denver to get to the memorial, we are seeing 2 to 3 miles of cars waiting to get into the park. And that was probably the 2 to 4 p.m. entry, which means if they wanted to get in for the day, now they're losing about an hour or two. So the things you got to think about is if you're planning a trip, the day you get your plane tickets or you get your camper rented or whatever you're doing is the exact same moment you better make a reservation for where you want to go. Because it doesn't matter if for years in the 90s and 2000s, you could just walk up. In fact, it's very interesting. I used to always hike in Zion. You would just drive in. You paid to get in. I'd go up to the Narrows Trailhead Park, hit the trailhead, walk a mile, and then now you're in the river. No, now it's shuttles. You can't park here. You can't bring your car here. You got to make a reservation. And again, I'm not criticizing. I understand they want to preserve the land. God bless them for us having these beautiful parks. But, you know, if you're thinking among all that acreage, you could be one of the 5 or 10,000 to go in. No, they're only letting in hundreds. And even though it's sparse where we're all going to be, they really limit it. And so I've seen and heard in the airport, I always hear this at the airport. I go, how was your trip? Did you like your trip? Whatever, because I talk to people. They're like, it was an absolute waste because we got here to go to the national park and they said you needed a reservation. We didn't have one. So here we are renting a car, hotel, everything, and we can't get into the park. Now, one way to get around that is to camp in the park, because if you're already get that kind of gets you in. But don't think you get to sweet talk your way in 12 minutes before your timed entry. They're by the book over there. So it was still a good trip, but I didn't get to see everything I wanted to see. 1-877-DOCTOLLY, don't go away.

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Big thanks to Talk Media Network for making the show happen. Big thanks to Daniel, our producer, and big thanks to y'all for tuning in. We really do appreciate it. 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So there's some new data looking at where Americans face the highest cost of living. And the reason why you're going to see a lot of this is because with the election coming up, they're going to be making the argument that we're affordability, that we don't have the American dream because people can't buy a house. And they're not wrong about things being ridiculously expensive. And when you look at the states and where they fall, it's interesting. There's actually a couple surprises in there. But one thing I want to say about the psychology of the American and their where they look at what they're able to afford is I'm a little shocked. You know, maybe it's because I worked with patients and I had patients who didn't want to pay their $5 or $10 copay, yet I would see them at the nail salon or I'd see them across the street at the hair salon. And you're like, okay, I know they're dropping $150 right now. And so when you look at the average American, you know, having a place where they could live with or without a roommate, even if it's an apartment, having an iPhone, having a computer, having internet, I'm not saying every American has that. We have a lot of people who are poor that don't have access to internet and don't have, and I wish we could eventually work on that to make sure people have access to it. But I remember Obama gave out Obama phones, but I heard they didn't work very well. But it's what's your frame of reference? If I was growing up, when I was growing up in the 80s, we had one television. Maybe there were a couple years when my parents were able to have a TV set in their bedroom. But for the most part, one television was a big deal. A computer. We didn't have a computer in our house. It was too expensive. The very first time I had a computer was after medical school when I got married. So that was late, not actually, that was 1997. So if you in the 80s or early 90s said, look, you know, you having a computer, you having, you know, your own bedroom, you're having a TV, you're having an apartment where you don't have to share the bathroom, but you get to have your own bathroom in your apartment, you'd be like, wow, okay, that's kind of fancy. Well, now we take that for granted, especially in America with air conditioning, with there. So, and I'm not saying everybody's rich. They're not. We really, really struggle. But the American dream of everybody having their own 4-bedroom house, 3-bedroom house, you know, is not very realistic. I wish it were. I wish everybody could get a house. But what people are spending money on, it's a lot. They're streaming. For everybody to have watched Game of Thrones, that means they had access to HBO Max, which means somebody had to pay for HBO Max. For people to be on social media and all this, that means they have a phone. That means they have Wi-Fi. They're paying for that. That costs a lot of money. And so is it that what happens is people want what other people have, and they feel like if

0: they don't have it. America is crushing their dream. You know, I felt that way when I was, you know, because I worked in medical school. I waited tables, worked. Then I worked when I was pregnant, moonlighted, because, again, you're only averaging about $1.50 an hour in residency. Then we had student loans. I had two babies within 2 years on purpose because I wanted to start my family. So we never had, I think the only time I ever traveled out of the country was I went to Tijuana in college with some friends. And there was a subsidized trip for youth to go to Israel for a week. That was about the only travel I had. And I worked and I worked. And then you saw some of these other people get to go to Europe. I was like, gee, wow, you must be rich, or you must be so lucky, you must be, you know, but I didn't know about it unless somebody told me. Now you're watching online, everybody going everywhere. And you know, even, you know, my medical students who I taught, who hardly had any money, here they are in places I never went to because I didn't think I had the money. Well, they were smart. They figured out how to use miles. They found cheaper tickets, ways to do it. And they didn't even have to backpack or do youth hostels. They were able to stay in places and make it work. What you do is you travel with a bunch of people, so you could all share, and then you could split and things like that. And so I'm thinking to myself, I'm like, you know, this fear of missing out. I'm like, well, you know, I want to do it. So I was able to find an inexpensive flight, was able to get, you know, the family to, you know, we were able to make it work. Okay. Well, what I think is happening is people feel like their situation sucks because they're looking at everybody else going to, like, I have some friends that actually got to go to the Super Bowl or got to go to the World Cup. I'm not jealous, you know, because in our religion, we're not supposed to be jealous of people. But did I feel like, well, gosh, you know, I really love sports. Why couldn't I have done that? Well, because I didn't have the money and I didn't want to spend that kind of money. But people are seeing this going, well, I want to go to the World Cup, or I want to go to the Stanley Cup playoffs, or I want to do this. And then they feel like their life sucks. But when you look at their home, their air conditioning, their computers, their Wi-Fi, their iPhone, their car, you're like, you kind of are living the American dream when you compare it to other countries where a lot of people are living in tents, or they're living in multiple, you know, areas of squalor. And you would think people would have the access to see that and know how lucky they are. But they don't watch those. They want to watch their buddy, you know, hike in Hawaii or hike in whatever. This is why I tell you guys about the trips and what I spent, so you know exactly and you could calculate, is that something I want to do? Do I want to spend $30 for my car to go into the national park? Do I want to, you know, stay in Denver when it's cheap, where it's cheaper? Do I, you know, because I want people to be able to travel and do things and experience things. But you're looking at, you know, you're looking at, well, people feel unhappy. They feel like they're never going to get ahead. They're never, but I'm like, you just bought a new phone. I mean, I'm looking at some of these iPhones people have. Fancy tech. I'm like, why did you? I mean, didn't your iPhone 7 work fine? But people are spending, and they're spending. I look at the nail jobs. I look at their hair jobs. These are expensive lashes. Lashes could cost anywhere from $100 to $200 a month. So the American dream was easier because you didn't do lashes. You didn't do extensions. You didn't always dye your hair. You didn't need an iPhone. You didn't need a computer. You only needed a TV. You could share a car. You could, it was, but now our expectations are different. And people feel if they have to share a car or share an apartment. I shared apartments. I had roommates and I still felt like I was living the American dream because I was only living with one other stranger. I didn't have to live in a room full of strangers. So I think our perceptions are changing. And so when I hear people like, okay, oh gosh, economically, you know, we're screwed. And I go, aren't you living in so-and-so? And don't you have a couple, what? Are you saying you're economically screwed or in general? Well, I could be doing better. I go, dude, you're, you know, and I'm looking at them as rich, but they're not feeling rich. People don't feel, they think rich is Elon Musk. Where you have a place to live, shelter, food, computer, you know, ability to travel, some extra money in the bank. To me, growing up, that was what a rich person was. I wasn't thinking Elon Musk. I was thinking just, you know, what I didn't have. So if you're looking at other people going, well, I want that and I don't get it, then, yeah, you're going to feel sad. There's a new study out looking at the most expensive states. And interestingly, Hawaii, of course, at the top. Massachusetts followed second. Then Alaska, California, New York competed in the top five. Arizona was one of the higher ones. In fact, Arizona was as expensive as Washington, Oregon. Believe it or not, it looks like it's in the same cost of living index as New York. Nevada, not as bad. The Midwest and the South, the cheapest. Oklahoma, one of the most reasonable. Alabama, Mississippi, Kansas, West Virginia, Indiana, Iowa, Missouri, Tennessee, and Arkansas made the most reasonable of the top 10. Then New Mexico, Georgia, Texas, North Dakota, Louisiana. Then Nebraska, South Carolina, Kentucky, Minnesota, Wyoming. Rounding out the top half, Ohio, Michigan, South Dakota, Illinois, and Pennsylvania. So, you know, look at what you have, be grateful for what you have, and figure out where you want to put your resources. 1-877-DOCTELLY. Dr. Dahlia here. 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
3: Fox News, I'm Ted Linder. New York City Mayor Zohran Mamdani continuing to threaten to arrest Israeli Prime Minister Benjamin Netanyahu.
4: For war crimes, and he's the architect of the genocide against Palestinians in Gaza as Israel's prime minister.
3: Netanyahu expected to be in the U.S. and attend the U.N. General Assembly in New York in September. President Trump paying tribute to 3 U.S. service members killed in Jordan. He said the latest round of strikes on Iran was in honor of them. Fox's Alex Hogan with more.
5: The military identified those killed as 25-year-old First Lieutenant Tyler James Feehan and Private Isabella Gonzalez. She was only 19. The military initially listed another service member as missing, although human remains have been found.
3: Now, a 4th service member was recently killed in northern Iraq. America's listening to Fox News.
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are back on the Dr. Dolly Show. 1-877-DOC-DOLLY. 1-877-DOCDALI. So we get these news reports saying that they may have a blood test to help us predict Alzheimer's. There's like this new Alzheimer's blood test that predicts who is likely to develop it in 5 to 10 years. We've spoken about these tests. Every year there's a new test. I don't see us actively using them, but this latest research from Harvard that was presented at the Alzheimer's Association International Conference in London shows that they could measure a biomarker called p-tau-217, which tracks the buildup of damaging proteins in the brain. And they think that they may be able to do a blood test like we do with cholesterol screening to screen for Alzheimer's. Do we have a cure for Alzheimer's? Do we have a vaccine for it? No. But we do have some medicines that could stave it off. And so if we are able to identify individuals early, that's huge. And I'm excited about that. For example, with this, they say symptom-free individuals with high levels of this p-tau-217 had an estimated 78% chance of developing cognitive impairment within 10 years and a roughly 1 in 3 chance within 5 years. Even those with moderately elevated levels faced a 45% risk over a decade. And the p-tau-217 protein is a modified form of tau, which forms these tangles in the brain associated with memory loss. And the, rather than us having to wait for people to have cognitive deficit to be able to take a test, that would be wonderful. Now, I can't necessarily predict everything, for individuals, but it could be huge. But the reason why many people are not getting too excited about all of these is because they're dealing with the here and now. And the here and now is pretty frightening, not only for what the patient goes through, but for the cost and what families are going through. Now, we just spoke about the American dream and how, as a lot of the younger people who say America sucks, they're sitting there with their iPhones and their computers and their Wi-Fi. And I'm like, that's kind of cush. But I understand there's many people that are struggling. Just the ones complaining about it, they don't seem to be struggling because they're in their car on their iPhone with their Wi-Fi and they're with nails and lashes and they got money somehow that they're spending. But for those of us who have had older family members, like my family, for example, always struggled financially. And the reason why, and I support them for this, was because, one, I didn't support my father had a gambling issue, but he was gambling to try to make money to feed the family. But still, that hurt us deeply. But because we always had family members we had to take care of. Insurance wouldn't do the cancer care and the Alzheimer's or the dementia care or the, where there's one family talking here in Business Insider where their mother's long-term care is now already at the $400,000 mark. And I don't think they've even, this has been going on now since 2014. They took $45,000 out of their savings to invest in the home to make have the parent live with them, convert a guest house. The family is taking care of them, and then finally the mom moved to an independent living facility that costed $2,400 a month, although I'm hearing now on average it could be close to $5,000 a month. And it's getting expensive, but it's getting very, very expensive. And there's not that much. You don't have a lot of services readily available that people know that they could use. Medicare doesn't necessarily cover nursing homes, and assisted living. And so it's basically relying on the family. Well, if the family has to work, if the family has to, if the family doesn't get along, it's a mess. And I think we all fear, not only do I fear getting cancer later and Alzheimer's or anything like that later, but I fear being a financial burden on the kids. And so for those individuals who have the ability to pay for long-term disability, long-term insurance. See, my family, they didn't pay for life insurance, didn't pay for any of that. I had to pay. I had to cover the funerals. I had to cover all of that. And that kept, so even when I was my own adult,
I was going broke just because the family and what they needed. And still, I gave them money for years. One of the reasons why I waited tables in medical school was not that I had to support myself because I could live on the student loans, but I needed the money to help. I needed the money to give the family. And I'm glad I did it. But, oh my God, if somebody needs long-term care, we're screwed. California has, I think Medi-Cal has this IHSS program that pays for in-home supportive services. But if you notice, there's a lot of fraud with elder care. And so because people have been screwing over the system, we might see some of those cares limited. They also have like a family caregiver support program, FCSP. I think certain Medicaid in some states will give money that you could use for somebody to come and clean the house and cook and things like that. But don't quote me because I hear that money's hard to find. The Alzheimer's Foundation of America and Hilarity for Charity offer some financial grants to help for temporary respite care. But if you have a family member who, you know, God willing, can live well into their 90s, but they're starting to struggle in their 60s, you can't pay for it. And we don't want somebody to die because there's no money to take care of them. So collectively as a country, as we have more people aging and outliving the heart attack, like my father had a heart attack at 62. He died way too young. But men would die in their 40s, 50s, 60s of heart attacks. Thank God now they're less stubborn than my father was, and they go to the medical provider. They get treatment. So now they're outliving the heart attack in middle age. But they're now getting old enough to get, you know, memory loss, to get cancer. And those things are a lot more expensive to take care of than somebody dying of a heart attack. And so one of the reasons why we're really struggling medically is we're keeping people alive. We're able to figure out how to keep grandpa, great-grandma alive, which I'm excited about. But we don't have the money for that. The systems were designed for older people to pass. They weren't designed for older people to live well into their 90s. And so now people are calling for socialized medicine. Well, what happens in socialized medicine countries? The older people are not getting cush assisted living. There's not enough money. So you need to collectively now, if you have family members or friends or whatever, to come up with plans. You know, if you are able to get a decent, you know, insurance plan, the problem is nobody wants to insure a 70 or 80 year old woman or man for long-term care. But you might need to think about that for your family now that you're younger, if you are younger. But seeing people go into debt like my family did because they want to take care of their family member. And when you ask AI, how do we fix this problem? You know what AI is going to say? AI is going to say quit intervening. Let nature take its course. And we don't want that. I have a good friend who just had a baby. And that baby now has a great grandmother. And I'm so glad the great grandmother is alive, gets to see the baby. She still has good quality of life. I don't want to see a system throw that person away. But that's what's going to happen if nobody has money to take care of them. And when you expect the state to take care of these costs, it's phenomenally ridiculous. So what we need to do is look at how we could get assisted living or this care cheaper. You know, well, I understand, you know, having your own private apartment and that costs money. Somebody cooking meals for you, it does cost. But what I like that Trump is doing is starting these Trump accounts, pushing people to have their own HSA and their own savings accounts so they do have money to draw from. You know, it'd be nice if everybody had a house, could sell the house and use that money to pay for their long-term care, but they don't. But where we need to be focusing is not all this arguing on, you know, socialism and all that, is how are we going to make assisted living cheaper? 1-877-DOCTOLLY. Don't go away.

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which makes me wonder if there's a battery to it, if it's hybrid. Apparently hybrids have some of the worst fire records. I like hybrids. In fact, I rented a hybrid. I've been on a few trips, and I usually get a rental car because I have to drive a lot to places, and it just doesn't make sense to Uber, all that. And I decided, you know, if you have a hybrid, I'd like to have a hybrid. Oh my gosh. I drove around Long Island, and my gas bill was only $5 because of the charging and the regenerative braking and things like that, that power the battery. And then in Colorado, I was driving around to the Rocky Mountains, to Colorado Springs. I probably only spent about $30 in gas for the whole weekend and that whole trip with miles on the car. Why? Because the hybrid. So I'm really kind of liking hybrids, but I'm just seeing these car fires, which are really frightening. This Texas cop, very, very brave. He was, I think, doing a traffic stop when he sees a car just suddenly catch fire. He was in a Nissan Altima, and he was heading down Highway 114 in Southlake on June 7th. Now, the Nissan Altima, I think I see a gas tank, but it doesn't look like an old car. It looks relatively new. I can't say the year, but it looks like it's in the 2020s. So it's not like this is an old car with old fuel lines and things like that that could cause a fire. So I'd like to know if this was a hybrid or not. But the car just starts to really smoke and catch fire, and the cop runs over and helps pull him out of the car. Good for him. And he was his name was Officer Swisher. See if I have his first name for us. I don't know why it's not, but just they're calling him the brave cop, and they just call him Swisher. So I don't have his full name. So hopefully we'll get that. There we go. Southlake Police Corporal Joshua Swisher. So he was dealing with an unrelated traffic stop on the highway. He was notified of the heavily smoking car by his superiors. Dash cam and body cam footage, according to New York Post, shows him pulling up his car, running down the busy highway to the smoking car, and it just immediately catches fire. He said, I couldn't even see inside the video. All I saw were his hands, and it was the driver trying to get his door open from the inside. Wow, very frightening. Smoke fills his car. You could see him already start to struggle to breathe, and the cop tries to grab the handle. Handle flies right off. Driver is trapped, so he smashes the window open with a window breaker, and then, which you should always have on you. God, I have one of these window breakers so you could get out, even if you're submerged in water. You could break the window. And then they got him to come out through the window. And the man was able to stand. He looks like he was doing okay. You start to see burns on him. The man looks like he was probably in his 50s or 60s. And thank God the cop was there. There was some arm hair burned, things like that, but overall he did good. So way to go with this, you know, but I keep wondering, I'm like, we keep hearing about these car fires and, you know, I understand in a car accident, you know, there's that chance that a car or somebody put in a car bomb, but we keep hearing of these cars just randomly going on fire. Now, data is showing that hybrid cars are more than twice as likely to catch fire than gasoline cars. They say fully electric vehicles have lower risk of fire, although that's according to the National Transportation Safety Board looking at fires. But I mean, I've seen videos where you know, EVs hit a tree and then boom. So I think that these are studies looking at random catching fire as opposed to an accident causing the fire to happen. Ann Hetch ends up dying from her car fire accident. It took over an hour to get that car fire out. And it hit a home. It took over an hour to get the fire out. Ann Hetch was able to get out of the car, but she died from her injuries. But you wonder, you know, was that a, you know, related to an electric battery? It's interesting. I have a charger, an electric battery. I have an electric charger for my phone, in case I'm on a plane and there's no chargers. And usually they say, you know, if you have an electric charger, don't use it. Or if you are going to use it once when we tell you and let us know. Now they're just saying, don't use it.
don't be using your electric charger. And on my flight yesterday, they said just plug into the seats. Although my plugs don't do that. They don't have those typical plugs. That's what's so stupid about these iPhones. You have to buy the charger. It's so dumb. Or you have to buy there's a cord, but then you have to buy the transformer, and it's dumb the way they do that because they want you to spend more money. But lithium batteries are pretty frightening. And you know, we just keep hearing, you know, another vehicle fire on this is being reported. I apologize here. I don't know if I have, this is in Tennessee. A vehicle just caught fire on Interstate 75. Just as of noon, traffic stopped. There was a fire, no accident, nothing. Now we know fires can happen with electric batteries, with lithium batteries, if they're submerged, you know, in water. You know, if there's, but just to be randomly on the road. Remember, there was that gentleman who was in California, and he was going off at, or I think he smelled something. He started going on the off ramp, and then his car, his electric vehicle, immediately burst into flames. He was able to get out, but he said, if my kid was in the backseat of the car, I wouldn't have been able to get to him in time. So I bring this up not because I'm anti-EV or anti-hybrid. I really like hybrid saving me money. I have a fuel injected car, you know, because I got a used Corvette and it's used. And I love the fact that it was used because it saved me money. But, you know, keep an eye out for this because the media is not covering this. They're just not covering the car. We know there's a car fire, but you keep hearing car fire, and not accident induced car fire. These are just random car fires. Now, the San Jose Fire Department in California earlier this year said they were investigating a string of fires, but they want to make sure this wasn't arson related. So but I don't know if we ever got, you know, information on that. But apparently there were 11 vehicles on fire in 5 different locations. I can't say if it was related to a hybrid or anything like that. I can't say if it was, related to arson. Kentucky Fire Department had to fight 2 car fires within 1 week's time last month. Just, you know, I don't think anybody's piecing all these together unless this is how common it is. You know, when you look at the National Transportation Safety data, they're like, yeah, car fires happen. They happen every year, more so in gas cars, but hybrid now are starting to. Now, keep in mind, more people have hybrids than they used to. So, yeah, the numbers are going up. But, you know, I'm starting to kind of get excited because of the money I'm saving on gas. But I don't want my car to randomly start fire. I was driving my mom around Israel and the car began to smoke. But it was a fuel injected car, no battery, and it never caught fire. It just smelled of smoke. And cars do that. We don't know why, what happened, but it definitely cut my trip short. And I was able to make it to the parking lot and leave the car there for the car company to swap it out. But I had already, you know, started to fly home before I got the new car. But thank God it didn't start fire. But it's crazy when you're driving, all of a sudden you see smoke coming out of your car. It's pretty damn frightening. So keep an eye on things. And if you do have a hybrid or EV, you know, make sure the maintenance is up to date. 1-877-DOCTOLLY.

Dolly Show, 1-877 Dr. Dolly, 1-877 DOCDALI. So this cop is a hero for saving a driver from a burning car moments before it goes up in flames. And when you watch the video, you're like, this is frightening. The car was not in an accident. It just looks like it just went on fire.

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5: Conflict continues to escalate. I'm Ted Lindner, Fox News. President Trump reportedly debating whether or not to expand war efforts in Iran following the deaths of three American service members in Jordan. Fox's Alex Hogan with more.
6: President Trump will attend the dignified transfer of fallen service members at Dover Air Force Base in Delaware in what has become one of the deadliest weeks for U.S. troops since the conflict started. The military identified those killed as 25-year-old First Lieutenant Tyler James Feehan and Private Isabella Gonzalez. She was only 19. The military initially listed another service member as missing, although human remains have been found. A fourth service member died Saturday in Iraq while detonating a downed Iranian drone. The Department of War says in the last 2 weeks since the ceasefire ended, roughly 100 service members have been injured, with 96% already returning to duty.
5: Meantime, President Trump imposing 50% tariffs on most Canadian goods, declaring Canada is unfairly discriminated against American autos, alcohol, and dairy products. The president suggesting last week that Canada could face higher tariffs due to Canadian wildfires, sending dangerous plumes of smoke to the U.S. New Jersey Republican Congressman Jeff Van Drew saying the move sends a signal to Canada.
7: This should be a warning shot to them. You better come to America, say we're sorry, we're going to mend our ways, we're going to do what we used to do in the old day and groom and maintain the ground level of what is underneath the forest and thin the forest out where it needs to be done. It was always done. We never had these problems.
5: Drew on Fox Business's Evening Edit. New UK Prime Minister Andy Burnham giving his first remarks as UK Prime Minister in London Monday.
8: We will make this moment a circuit breaker for Britain, bringing forward the biggest changes in the last 40 years.
5: America's listening to Fox News.
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28: A confirmed attack is taking place against the United States. Aliens from an unknown location have been reported in multiple states.
29: We are controlling transmission.
30: There is another world that awaits, far beyond what we can see and feel. A place that's anything but ordinary. What?

It's that time of the year. The seasons are turning, fall about to roll in. It gives what we discuss some added flair, if I do say so myself. And before long, it's going to be Halloween and time for dead air. So if you have spooky stories, send them in into the paranormal at gmail.com. That's into the paranormal at gmail.com. If you would like us to share those on the air, and if it's really good, we may reach out to you and ask you to share it yourself on the air. That's all coming up on our Dead Air annual Halloween extravaganza. Getting in the mood here in the Scott household, we always are in for a scary movie or two. We have watched our share throughout the years. The other night, it was The Conjuring. We actually rewatched that, and I highly recommend it. That is, unless you scare easily, and if that is the case, well, it's probably not for you. I know from some of you that you really enjoy the spooky shows that we do. Others, not so much. They kind of creep you out. But we can talk about the paranormal, which is something that has fascinated me since I was a very, very young boy. And I have been so lucky as to turn that into a passion that at least some people enjoy to hear me discuss, as we have talked about a variety of paranormal.

0: phenomena, the most infamous and famous cases of all time. The names, though, Ed and Lorraine Warren, they're household names in the paranormal, even after all these years, even after their passing. Ed in 2006 and Lorraine in 2019. Now, they each had individual abilities. Ed was a self-taught and self-professed demonologist, and Lorraine a clairvoyant. They were paranormal investigators of their day, investigated the top cases, and during that time came to collect hundreds of pieces of haunted memorabilia. They certainly left their mark on the paranormal, and I don't know, the paranormal may have left a mark or two on them. Their work, though, is just as relevant now as when they were in their prime, investigating cases back in the day. And their real-life paranormal work has gone on to inspire many movies, the original Conjuring, perhaps the most famous, followed by the spin-off Annabelle, which is based on perhaps the most famous or infamous case they were involved in, that of the Annabelle doll, and the recent death of its handler, Dan Rivera, who we've reported on, has added more intrigue to the mystery. There is an update, by the way, on that. We'll actually have some information on that later on in the program, because we were planning to do this program, and voila, here's an update on the death of the handler of the Annabelle doll, who, if you're not familiar with, passed away on a recent tour with the doll, and that is one of the items in the Warren's Haunted Museum, which has changed hands since the death of Dan Rivera. Most recently, yet another case, though, associated with the famed paranormal investigators has made it to the big screen. Perhaps you've seen the advertisements. The Conjuring Last Rites, a chilling tale of the Warrens' attempt to rid the Smurl family, their Pennsylvania home, of a terrifying demonic presence. It is described as paranormal investigators Ed and Lorraine Warren take on one last terrifying case involving mysterious entities they must confront. Dun, dun, dun, right? The basics of it are, the case comes out of West Pittston, Pennsylvania, and involves claims of violent paranormal activity that the family says occurred in the 70s and 80s upon Jack and Janet Smurl and their kids move into the home. As I understand it, refugees fleeing a natural disaster. What they said started as minor paranormal occurrences after moving into the home in 1973 escalated into what can be described as a demonic driven terror. They reported physical attacks, foul odors, disappearing items, acts of levitation, fires, disturbing apparitions. And after failed attempts by local priests to bless the home, they sought help from Ed and Lorraine Warren, who identified a powerful demonic presence. Several spirits also reportedly occupied the space. Despite exorcisms and media attention, the phenomena reportedly continued until the family eventually moved. The case remains one of the Warrens' most publicized investigations to this day. And again, it is the subject of The Conjuring Last Rites.
1: The devil has come to Pennsylvania.
2: Smurl claimed that an evil presence has found its way into their home.
3: Eight people live in this house. Eight people have experienced this. Eight people are not crazy.
4: So, when did this start?
3: there's confirmation.
4: 7th of September.
5: There's something in the attic.
6: Ed, there's an evil here. Something I've felt before. This thing in your house is a demon. It's the first one that we ever encountered. We were young. We were scared. We ran away. And after all these years, it wasn't done with our family.
0: Imagine things like television sets bursting into flames, finding odd stains on the carpets, leaking pipes, scratches on painted walls, shadow figures, and the list goes on, everything I mentioned before as well. Now, the Catholic Church, I understand, performed some exorcisms here, which the family says actually just pissed the entity off. When the Warrens came to the home, they found out that there were three minor spirits and also a powerful evil demon at place. The family did eventually move out, and the owner who occupied the residence in West Pittston, Pennsylvania, has apparently not experienced any paranormal activity in the home. So they say. I mean, admitting it is half the battle. Some people don't want to admit whether they have paranormal activity. We may never know whether the activity is truly come to an end in that home, or whether it followed the family. More to come tonight, somewhere between the paranormal and the abnormal. I'm Jeremy Scott.
7: Into the paranormal.
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0: I'm Jeremy Scott, somewhere between the paranormal and the abnormal. I'm thinking we should drag out some of the Halloween bumpers early. We usually save those for October or so, but it warrants it tonight with our conversation. The Conjuring Last Rites is in theaters. I've heard from some of you. Maybe I'll get a chance to see it. Probably not while it's in theaters. I think the days are numbered there, but maybe on streaming, that could be a possibility in the weeks to come. So honored to welcome back to the program to talk about this case from somebody who has researched it. It actually turns out that the Smurl family residence in West Pittston, Pennsylvania, is not too far from Maxim Furyk's childhood home, from what I understand. He's researched the case and joins us tonight. Author and researcher whose work spans psychology, addictions, music journalism, and paranormal culture. His investigations into folklore, true crime, and America's high strangeness carry a special focus on the Pennsylvania coal fields. His academic background includes a master's degree in communications from Bloomsburg University and a bachelor's degree in psychology from Aquinas College. Drawing on these disciplines, Maxim examines the psychological and socio-cultural currents behind UFOs, cryptids, hauntings, demonology, music scenes, and media myth-making. He is the author of The Smurl Haunting, which is based on this case, which the movie is about as well. Maxim, so good to have you back on the program. How are you?
11: Really good, Jeremy, and thanks so much for the invite. And boy, isn't this great timing, you know, with Conjuring Last Rites coming out. I believe officially it's supposed to come out September the 5th. And then my book, The Smurl Haunting, When Ed and Lorraine Came to Town, which came out 2 weeks ago. So this is just, a nice little convergence of energies here. So we'll see how this all plays out.
0: Nobody could have predicted the unfortunate death of Dan Rivera in relation to the Annabelle doll, which is within, you know, the Ed and Lorraine history belt, and you have significance to that case as well. So interested in the timing of all this. But tell us about how you first heard about this case. As we mentioned, this is a couple who I don't know if we officially want to call them refugees, but they had fled a natural disaster with their family, and they settle in West Pittston, Pennsylvania, Jack and Janet Smurl, and they had several kids with them and a dog.
11: Very good. Yeah, dog's name was Simon, and yeah, seeing you've done your due diligence, so great job, Jeremy. But yeah, in 1972, Pennsylvania was hit by Hurricane Agnes, and it was a hurricane that came over the state, especially northeastern Pennsylvania, and dumped just an unholy amount of water, went out to sea and got more moisture and came back and did it again. So northeastern Pennsylvania, and especially the Wilkes-Barre area, was flooded out, and a lot of people had to move elsewhere, and that included Jack and Janet Smurl. So that's what brought them to this nice little quaint neighborhood of West Pittston, Pennsylvania. Streets. I mean, you know, a nice little village, family values, community values. It was all good. So they moved into this duplex, Jack and Janet on one side with their daughters, and then Jack's parents on the other side. So that was the beginning of, what would become an incident of what we believe was demonic infestation.
0: That was the official conclusion that Ed and Lorraine Warren reached. Is that correct?
11: Absolutely. And as well as other people, too. You know, there are numerous people that were involved in this that, you know, certainly a lot of members of the Catholic Church were involved, priests and exorcists, et cetera. So, you know, they wanted to go and make this thing, you know, resolve this thing and probably make it go away just because it was getting such intense media exposure. So the church, who had been involved, I want to say this from the beginning, they really have to go and do something, and that's why eventually they sent out for the exorcist that finally got the job done, and that was Father Alphonse Trebold.
0: Okay, so there were a variety of measures that had taken place before the Warrens got involved.
11: Yeah, that's true. Well, what happened was it was over a period of time that the Schmurls started to experience some of these things that these are pretty commonplace with, you know, these so-called haunted houses. Grunting sounds, you know, foul odors, you know, these smells, profanities etched in the mirrors, you know, rooms that would become ice cold, a television set that would explode, you know, just all kinds of weird, freaky things that were happening that shouldn't happen. And things like this have happened in Amityville and the Hinsdale house and the Wells house. And I talk about all these haunted houses in the Schmurl haunting. I compare the Schmurl haunting with all these other infested places just to do a measure as a focal point. The thing that made the Schmurl haunting stand apart from the other ones was the level of violence that they experienced, and also the level of sexual assault. Jack Schmurl claimed that he was raped by a female demon, a succubus, and also Janet claimed that she was attacked by some entity. So that is unusual in the so-called haunted houses or possessed houses. But in the Schmurl case, this was probably the thing that denoted, you know, the high level of intensity and violence that they encountered and they experienced for a long period of time before finally, you know, they moved out and the demons were the house was cleansed.
0: Not only was this particular case more intense than others from around the area, but it was also a telltale of some of the other demonic cases, right? Well-known ones.
11: Right. Right. It went on for the longest time. And the a lot of researchers are trying to figure out why this happened. And when you look into demonology and when you look at the ABCs of how this is supposed to work, you know, a person can become, you know, we're talking about a process. We're talking about either temptation or infestation or possession. And I think in the case of the Schmurls, they weren't possessed by demonic forces, but they certainly were harassed and punished and infested by these demonic spirits. And one reason may be, I mean, there's different reasons why this happens. I mean, one could be because a curse was placed on them. Another could be that some of the kids might have been playing around with Ouija boards and tarot cards and, you know, some of these so-called portals to the, you know, to the occult, to the, you know, to the darkness, to the dark underbelly. But another reason that probably, in my view, is probably the most valid is that they were marked, they were targeted because they were Christians. And both Jack and Schmurl and Janet Schmurl were devout Catholics. Churchgoers, you know, just, you know, they preached what they believed. And I believe that they had a target on their back. I believe that demonic forces targeted them solely because they had such a strong belief. And the way it's supposed to work is that, you know, if you believe in the devil and if you believe in demonology and demonic forces, the devil delights in taking down people that have given their life to the Lord and the Lord's word and all this. And so I think that the Schmurls fit into that ilk.
0: And I believe Ed Warren shared that belief as well. He was of the mind that they had been chosen by God to go through this.
11: Yeah. Well, Ed and Lorraine Warren were also, they were Catholics. They were Roman Catholics from Connecticut. And they came down mainly because, well, for just the whole process, just to start from the beginning, when things started to happen, the Schmurls invited their priest to come over and...
0: Yeah, we'll pick that up when we come back. Maxim Furyk is our guest tonight, and he's written the book, The Schmurl Haunting, which is based on the... case that's also going on the big screen in The Conjuring Last Rites. I'm Jeremy Scott, into the paranormal. We'll continue.
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1: News. I'm Sue Guzman. The Pentagon launching another round of strikes against Iran following the deaths of three U.S. troops in Jordan.
2: Strikes targeting command and control centers in Iran, others targeting sites where Iranian missiles and drones are being launched from. Those U.S. attacks come in the wake of an Iranian ballistic missile attack in Jordan.
1: Fox's Steve Harrigan, another soldier, died in Iraq Saturday. New York City Mayor Zohra Mamdani continuing to threaten to arrest Israeli Prime Minister Benjamin Netanyahu.
3: For war crimes, and he's the architect of the genocide against Palestinians in Gaza as Israel's prime minister.
1: And Netanyahu expected to attend the UN General Assembly in New York in September. And Tropical Storm Bertha has formed in the Eastern Gulf. It is the second named storm of the Atlantic hurricane season, expected to drench the Florida Panhandle and much of the Southeast. 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
0: So.
16: Paranormal News, I'm George Henry. A hearing on UFOs by the Task Force on the Declassification of Federal Secrets is scheduled for next week on Capitol Hill. Lawmakers are set to hear testimony from Air Force veterans Jeffrey Nucatelli and Dylan Borland, UAP witness Chief Alejandro Wiggins, and longtime investigative journalist George Knapp when the task force convenes for a hearing titled Restoring Public Trust Through UAP Transparency and Whistleblower Protection. Chairwoman Anna Paulina Luna says the American people deserve maximum transparency from the federal government on sightings, acquisitions, and examinations of UAPs and whether they pose a potential threat to Americans' safety. The hearing is scheduled for Tuesday at 10 a.m. Eastern Time. Hear paranormal news every hour on Into the Paranormal.
25: There were tales of terror had experts and curiosity seekers from all over flocking to that house where the Smurls live.
26: There's something in this home which has the intelligence to inflict physical and psychological harm upon this family.
27: We have a 4-foot by 2-foot ceiling light, and it came without no warning at all. In a matter of a split second, it came crashing down onto the kitchen table.
28: And something was holding my hand back, and I couldn't move it.
27: Invisible.
28: Right.
29: Back and forth like crazy, the doors were. Then the television lit up, but it wasn't plugged in. Then all the things that were on the bureau began to dance.
30: Whether it's unexplained or just plain strange, this is your kind of show, Into the Paranormal.
0: All right, this is the case that's on the big screen in The Conjuring Last Rites. It's that of Jack and Janet Smurl in West Pittston, Pennsylvania in the 70s and 80s. They moved to the home fleeing a natural disaster with their kids and their dog, and they start to have a subtle minor paranormal occurrences, and then not so minor events. It escalates, and we're talking with Maxim Furyk tonight, who is author of The Smurl Haunting. They invite their priest over, and what happens, Maxim?
31: Well, what happened was, you know, they were devout Catholics and churchgoers. They invited the priest to come over and do a blessing. And then, you know, events kept on happening. So they had the priest spend the night. He did a sleepover. And I believe there might have been the local diocese might have brought in an exorcist, but nothing was working. So Janet had seen Lorraine Warren on a television program. She reached out to Lorraine Warren, Ed and Lorraine, who lived in Monroe, Connecticut. And they came down. They came down with a photographer, and they came down with a nurse who was a psychic. And they spent 4 nights at the Smurl house. And Ed was interviewed, and he believed that there was something there. Call it a ghost, a spirit, a demon, whatever. He said there was something there that was demonic. So Ed was an exorcist, but he wasn't able to do anything. So what he did was he called called for Father McKenna. And Father McKenna was from Monroe, Connecticut. They were good friends. But Father McKenna was what was called a rogue priest. And in Catholicism, Pope John the 23rd had created this thing called Vatican II. And Vatican II was the Catholic Church's kumbaya moment. It was an attempt with the church to embrace the Jews, the Muslims, the communists, the Marxism, the working class, women, just everybody. And the one thing that Vatican II did was it tried to be progressive. It tried to modernize the church. It allowed churches to say the Mass in languages other than Latin. And there were Catholics that were irate. They thought that Pope John the 23rd was the devil incarnate. And Father McKenna was one of them. He refused to abide by Vatican II. So he was known as a rogue priest. And he started his own church, which was found, based on the old traditions of the church. But at any rate, McKenna came to the West Pittston and tried to exorcise the house three times, and he failed, and he was miserable that he wasn't able to do that. And when every time they interviewed him, it seemed like that was the his biggest disappointments. But the church was going through their exorcists left and right. Like I said, every diocese has a priest who's schooled in the medieval rite of exorcism, and nobody was able to go and cleanse the house. So finally, Bishop Timlin from Scranton sought out another priest from New York State, and that was Father Alphonse Trebolt. And Father Trebolt did four exorcisms of the Schmerl house before he was able to cleanse the house. The first one that he did, though, he didn't think there was anything demonic. And there's, if you read any accounts, and if you read that initial account by Father Trebolt, it'll say that he thought that it might have been mining subsidence, something like that, because in northeastern Pennsylvania, there's a lot of mines that are underneath these towns, and every now and then you'll get a sinkhole or you'll get a mine subsidence. So the first time that Trebolt went into the Schmerl house, he thought that it might have been that. But he came back a second and third and fourth time. It took him four attempts to cleanse the Schmerl house. But I want to say this, the Schmerl haunting, I compare and contrast the Schmerl haunting with other haunted houses. And the other one is the Hinsdale house. Father Trebolt went there. That's the Hinsdale house is in New York. And he tried to cleanse it. And he was unable to. He told the people there, get your belongings and just get out. Leave this place. It's unholy. Don't tell anybody where you're going. Just leave. This place is a pit to hell. And the Hinsdale house was the one haunted house that, and even today you could go there. It's in New York State, and you could go and pay money to do an overnight at this Hinsdale house. But Father Trebolt said it was a pathway to hell. And he wasn't able to go and do anything with it, but he was successful at the Schmerl house in West Pittston.
0: And so where do Ed and Lorraine Warren fit into this process?
31: Well, they went in there, and Lorraine believed that there were four entities there, four spirits, that she felt that there was one demon that was manipulating these other entities, and the demon was forcing the other entities to do things, like do all these just crazy things, like making things move, making chandeliers fall, making TVs blow up, the smells, the grunts. The dog Simon, the German Shepherd, was levitated and thrown against the wall. So what was that? I mean, it was either mass hallucinations that people were just seeing things. That could be one possibility, which I don't believe. It could have been demonic possession or demonic infestation, which I do believe. But the other theory was, and this is in Stephen King's territory, it's that Dawn Schmerl, and she was the daughter that saw Simon levitate and get flung across the room into the wall. There's some theories that maybe Dawn had some sort of a psychokinetic powers. And Stephen King always wrote about about this with Firestarter and Carrie, all these young adolescents, typically women, you know, young girls who had these powers, and maybe they were feeling angst, angry, frustration, whatever. And it was possible that that Dawn Schmerl was using those powers and inadvertently, you know, flung Simon against the wall. But we don't know. It's just a theory, but that theory's been making its rounds too. But what we do, Jeremy, both you and I, we look at the theories and we take a look at them and say to ourselves, which one makes more sense? And to me, the demonic infestation is the one that makes sense to me.
0: And the Smurl haunting, the one featured in The Conjuring Last Rites. More to come with our guest, author of The Smurl Haunting, Maxim Furyk, tonight. I'm Jeremy Scott, Into the Paranormal.

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0: Más tráfico, más viajes, más accidentes. 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
2: 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Family, friends ask me about it. 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
3: I would tell people, look into it.
2: 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I think you'll be impressed and happy you looked into it. So you do the phone number. I'm actually tired of doing all the phone numbers.
3: Okay.
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5: I'm Jeremy Scott, somewhere between the paranormal and the abnormal. Ed and Lorraine Warren involved in the Smurl family haunting in West Pittston, Pennsylvania. They were called in after priests and other members of clergy had been involved in the case, and all signs are pointing here towards some sort of a demonic infestation. Our guest tonight is the author of the Smurl Haunting, Maxim Furyk. Were there other experts who came to that conclusion as well?
6: I think there are a lot of researchers that believe the same thing, but you have to realize this, that with the, I talk about the universal law of 90, that in a case like this, or just about in any case, 30% of the people are going to be true believers. They believe in a world of demonic entities and, you know, and the possibility of being possessed. 30% don't believe in it. And 30% are just, they could care less either way. You know, they have no interest, or they're not, no conviction. A lot of people didn't like Ed and Lorraine Warren. They thought they were hoaxers and con artists. And there's a lot of just bad press about the Smurls. You know, I'm a fan of theirs. I was friends with them, and I had met them, as a matter of fact, in 1988. When they were on a 15-city book tour to promote the book called The Haunted. Now, The Haunted was about the Smurl haunting. It was written by Robert Curran, who was one of the local northeastern Pennsylvania reporters. And he was just a, you know, great reporter, was nominated for a Pulitzer Prize for his investigative journalism in some other cases. But so Ed and Lorraine were in Jim Thorpe, Pennsylvania, and I had a chance to go and meet them, interview them, and hang out with them. And it's one of my fondest memories. I think it was in July 1988, on the street, on the sidewalks of Jim Thorpe, Pennsylvania, hanging out with Ed and Lorraine and talking about demons and the devil and the existence of good and evil and all that. So over the years, I stayed in touch with the Warrens, and I would call them up. And Lorraine was a animal lover. You know, she had chickens. She had a rooster in her house, and you could hear the rooster when I would call. But I would ask Ed specifically how he did battle with demonic forces. And being a Christian, being a Catholic, he believed that God, and they believed that although the devil is powerful, the power of Christ is greater. And Ed would talk about invoking the spirit of Jesus Christ, of Padre Pio, and of Saint Michael the Archangel to go and do battle with these demons. He would use holy water. He would use the crucifix. He would command the demon to show itself and do that. So that was what he told me. That's what he explained to me. And like I said, I stayed in touch with him over the years. And and again, it broke my heart because they are criticized and castigated on a regular basis.

0: And I think one reason is because they were successful. Of all the demonologists out there, I think Ed and Lorraine Warren were the pioneers. They were the ambassadors. They were the ones who educated us as to the possibility of a demonic world. And being one of the first, they did all these lectures on campus. And it boiled down to this. They would get something like $5,000 per lecture. They did lectures at over 700 universities. So they were making some money, and some people equate, financial success with con artistry or hoaxery or whatever it is. But they had, we all live in this capitalistic society, and I think everybody's trying to, make their way and possibly make a buck, and that's what they did. So I think there's a lot of jealousy only because Ed and Lorraine were at the top of the heap. You know, there weren't any other demonologists that were as successful, as popular, had such a high profile as did Ed and Lorraine. And I think with that comes a lot of professional jealousy and a lot of people that try to, to take them down. And it's with every single case. I mean, there's people that just said that it didn't happen. They were confabulating. They were exaggerating, that they were, making up stories. But again, I believe at the core of all of these investigations, whether it was Amityville or the Hinsdale House or the Schmer Haunting, that there was something there of the demonic, and they were able to go and identify that.
1: As far as this one, the Warren spent, from what I understand, a lot of time at the house and did capture quite a bit of evidence. Is that correct?
0: Yeah, they did. And they had photographs. He thought that he had a photograph of some apparition that he saw. But again, in so many of these cases, what we see, whether it's in, cryptozoology with Bigfoot or flying saucers and ufology, it seems like every single time these photographs are just not, they're inconclusive. They're always fuzzy. They're out of focus. They're grainy. They're not good evidence. And it was the same thing there. But again, we're talking about the paranormal. We're talking about possible spirits and apparitions, and not something that would just stand there and pose so that you could take a nice picture of them. So, I can understand that. But at the end, like I said, Lorraine believed that there were four spirits there in the house.
1: Did she get the information about them as far as like names, ages, place in existence, anything like that?
0: Yeah, she did. And if I remember correctly, I think there was out of the spirits, the one was a young man, one was an old man. I think there was a woman, and then there was the demon itself. But again, the way she explained it was that the demon was the puppet master, was manipulating these other spirits. And if you, there's people that, in demonology, there's a lot of people that believe that ghosts do not exist, but demons do. But, if we're talking about ghosts or spirits, you're talking about lost souls that are confused. Maybe some are malevolent, but it seems like to me that a lot of these are just entities that are confused or trapped between realms. Demon is something else. And I tell people, this is interesting because in 2025, we have a lot of people, especially a lot of young people, going into these abandoned prisons, these abandoned mental institutions, looking for spirits and apparitions. And I say buyer beware, because a lot of them are going in there without having a clear mind as to what they're in for. And I believe that at some of these places there are demonic forces just looking for somebody to tempt and to eventually possess. So, I tell people to just think twice. And again, this is very controversial because there's people that, that deal with Ouija boards and deal with tarot cards and fortune tellers and all that. I'm on the other side. I'm just very cautious about that. I'm very apprehensive about that because I think that that could be a portal to some dark and forbidden things.
1: Did this demonic activity continue even after the priests came in and left and the Warrens as well?
0: Yeah, well, what happened was, you know, with demonic infestation, it happens with people, places, and things. And for example, you know, it was the Shmuel house. It also followed the Shmuels. They went on like, documented in The Haunted, the book that Robert Curran ran. But when they went on a camping trip, the demonic entities followed them and was doing some things at the campsite. Also, when we talk about the Annabelle doll, which was the most popular of the items at the Ed and Lorraine Occult Museum in Monroe, Connecticut, that was one that people believe had demonic energies, and those energies were at play in New Orleans in 2025, and also in Gettysburg in July of 2025. And you know, I mean, I was there in July of 2025 when and saw Annabelle. I mean, I looked into the eyes of Annabelle, the demonic Raggedy Ann doll. So, you know,
1: And you're still here with us.
0: I'm still here, yeah, and talking to you. Yeah, I looked into Annabelle's eyes, and I didn't see anything of the demonic. I was trying to get a sense. I wanted to feel something. I wanted to, just see what was there. Annabelle is kept in a 5-foot wooden box, and there's a glass window.
1: And it comes with a warning.
0: Yeah, it comes with a warning. There are three crosses there to represent the Father, Son, and the Holy Spirit. There's the Lord's Prayer that's fixed to the back. And then the wooden box is...
1: Okay, so I've got to ask you, did you experience anything odd around the doll? We'll continue with Maxim Furyk. In the next hour of our program, Somewhere Between the Paranormal and the Abnormal, I'm Jeremy Scott.
2: 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We're on Facebook, X, Threads, Instagram, and Blue Sky.
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4: More strikes targeted. I'm Sue Guzman, Fox News. The Pentagon launching strikes against Iran for a 10th night. As President Trump is reportedly considering mounting a massive military campaign to force Tehran to back down. This after 3 service members were killed in Jordan.
5: It was one ballistic missile attack from Iran on Friday. Here's what President Trump had to say.
6: We feel very badly, but you know, those great people, those great patriots were out there fighting that Iran cannot have a nuclear weapon.
5: Iran, in the meantime, continues to lash out at U.S. partners in the region, launching attacks against both Kuwait and Bahrain. This as public figures in Iran, including the foreign minister, remain defiant. British military officials, meantime, say that at least 2 ships in the Strait of Hormuz have been hit by projectiles and that as few as 5 ships managed to pass through that critical strait.
4: Fox's Steve Harrigan, a 4th service member, was killed in northern Iraq. It also comes as Iran attacked yet another tanker in the Strait of Hormuz. This happened early Tuesday, forcing its crew to abandon ship. An alleged anti-ICE extremist arrested after lighting a fire outside a federal building in Manhattan Monday morning, injuring 3 people. Details from Fox's Kevin Cork in New York.
7: Andrew Arabaca caught on camera pouring flammable liquid and fireworks in front of the building before setting it on fire. Yes, he was arrested a short time later. That incident is being investigated, as you can well imagine, as a possible act of terrorism. Arabaca is a 43-year-old former U.S. Army soldier. He's been described by the Fed as being an anti-American, anti-government extremist. He also reportedly had a number of weapons in his possession at the time of his arrest, including a pellet gun, knives, a hammer, even a machete. And in case there was ever any doubt about his motivation, cops say he was also carrying anti-ICE material on his person.
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0: unknown. You're riding into the paranormal.
1: All right, so the cause of death has been released on Dan Rivera, who is the handler of the Annabelle doll. This was on tour, something that had been taken from the museum against the advice of many. And then Dan Rivera turns up dead in a hotel room while on tour with the doll that is in Ed and Lorraine Warren's connection. Or a collection, rather. Well, apparently, this was the result of a... from natural causes related to some sort of heart condition. Apparently, he had a known history of heart issues. So, again, condolences to Mr. Rivera and to his family and all those involved in the New England Society for Psychic Research. We're talking with Maxim Furyk, who is the author of The Smurl Haunting, which is the story that inspired the movie The Conjuring Last Rites. And so you looked right into the eyes of Annabelle. You say you did not feel anything demonic. What did you feel, if anything?
2: I went there for two reasons. One, to see Annabelle, to see if I could sense anything at all. And I did. All that I saw was this Raggedy Ann doll that was inside the cage. Place there in Gettysburg at the orphanage where they held this, it was very atmospheric with the music, the almost like Gregorian chants, with the, it looked like a purple haze, just, you know, sort of darkened. And that's where I met Dan Rivera. So we had, you know,
1: wait, so you met him the day before he died?
2: Yeah, I met him. Well, I met him on Friday, July the 11th. It was Friday. Annabelle was there in Gettysburg on the 11th, 12th, and 13th. So Dan gave me his phone number, and he agreed to an interview with me on Monday, the 14th. And this is when he was going to go back to Monroe, Connecticut. I went back home, and I got a call from a friend of mine who said, did you hear about the Gettysburg researcher that died? And I thought it was this other gentleman that I had met there. And here it was Dan Rivera, age 54. Dan died the night before I was supposed to interview him. And I think it was a coincidence. You know, I don't think it had anything to do with Annabelle, but all of a sudden there was sort of like a war, or there was a debate going on. One side of the debate was saying, let's not talk about this. Almost like radio silence. Let's just not talk about this. Let's let Dan's family grieve in peace. And then there was another group, and in my book, I had interviewed the psychic Vincent sisters, Suzanne and Jean Vincent. They're from out in Western Pennsylvania, in Butler, Pennsylvania. But they wrote in my book that, no, we need to talk about this because we need to warn others about the potential dangers of Annabelle and consider that maybe the doll may have been the cause of Dan Rivera's death. And they said, and let me quote, this is the quote that they gave me for my book. Quote, Dan Rivera may have died from a physical cause, but we believe it was the unseen spiritual toll that truly broke him. Prolonged exposure to Annabelle's dark energy, especially in haunted places like Gettysburg, created a storm of forces that drained him from the inside out. So again, as some people are saying to not talk about this, there's others, including the psychic Vincent sisters, including Chris McKenna, who was Ed and Lorraine's grandson, who was saying right. That they never, never should have taken Annabelle out of Monroe, Connecticut. That was Lorraine's wishes, but they did. So why did they take Lorraine out on tour? Well, let me tell you this. When I was in Gettysburg, what did I say?
1: Lorraine, it's okay.
2: No, not Lorraine. Okay. The reason... Lorraine didn't want them to take Annabelle out of the occult museum in Monroe. But the one reason that Tony Spira and his group did was when I was in Gettysburg, it was in the local paper that over those 3 days, they drew 1,240 people. 1,240 people, each paying $40 for the privilege to see Annabelle. Now, that's a lot of money, and whatever that equates to, they also, Annabelle was on tour in San Antonio, in West Virginia, in New Orleans, in Gettysburg, and then up the line, they're still taking Annabelle on tour, even though, you know, Dan Rivera died a, mysterious death. Coroners and the autopsy may say it was a natural causes, but it could have been natural causes caused by demonic forces. That's what I think. But there was lots of money to be made. The other thing that we need to know, and I'll talk to Dan Rivera about this. When Annabelle went to New Orleans for those 3 days, three very strange things happened. One, there was a plantation fire. Two, there was the jailbreak, the notorious jailbreak. 10 inmates broke out. You know, it was an inside job that made national news. And then also the voodoo queen, Marie Laveau, her house, there was a fire in her house. So three things that happened during the 3 days that Annabelle was there in New Orleans. When I discussed that with Dan Rivera, Dan said it was only a coincidence. But I don't know about that. But with his death, with all the things that happened, you know, you have to take a look at what J. Allen Hynek called high strangeness, and just take a look at all of those elements of high strangeness, whether they happened in New Orleans or Gettysburg or whatever. Too many things to be ignored, and too many things to just say it's a coincidence. There's no such thing as a coincidence. There was something else, and you call it what you will. I don't know what you want to call it. I don't know how you want to conclude this or put a red bow on it, but it was something. We need a word more than just coincidence, because this is, you know, where I think we're talking about the paranormal. We're talking about something outside the realm of the scientific, and we really don't know what it is, but it's just too easy and convenient to say it was a coincidence. No, it wasn't. It was something else.
1: I mean, considering the history, right? Because the history comes into play here with this doll, which has seemingly led others to their demise and also inflicted pain and bad luck.
2: Yeah, I know. Yeah, the one priest got into a car accident after seeing the doll. Just a lot of things. I mean, again, they add up to trouble. And so why bring that that doll, even though it's in that wooden cage, even though the wood has been infused with holy water and holy oil? And they told me that, and the literature online says that there's always a priest, Father Bob, there watching over the doll and Annabelle. Well, let me tell you this, Jeremy. When I was in Gettysburg on Friday, July the 11th, Father Bob was not there. There was no Catholic priest there looking over Annabelle. So, you know, whatever they said, you know, was their safeguard, you know, that wasn't taking place. They said that Father Bob was out of country, maybe in in South America. But anyway, the priest wasn't there. And, you know, if in fact we are to believe that Annabelle had demonic energies, why in the hell would they go and take her on the road? I mean, they did it for money, but I mean, why do that? I mean, that just doesn't, you know, make a whole lot of sense. That's just not.
1: Well, an entity like this is probably going to have the last laugh. That's just what I'm thinking. More to come with our guest tonight, Maxim Furyk, author of The Smurl Haunting. It's what inspired the movie The Conjuring: Last Rites. I'm Jeremy Scott. Into the Paranormal will continue.

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0: Lorraine Warren called to a residence in West Pittston, Pennsylvania, claims of violent paranormal activity that at this point had been going on for quite some time. They were called there towards the tail end. The family eventually moves out of the home. Activity does continue. We're talking with Maxim Furyk, author of The Smurl Haunting, which is all about his research into this case. Did the activity follow them to their next residence?
1: It seemed that it might have. I know there were some reports that there were some things happening, but after Father Trebolt did the fourth exorcism at the Smurl house, then all that activity seemed to have gone away. The book, The Haunted, was published in 1988, so it didn't carry that information about Father Alphonse Trebolt, who I claim was the real hero of the Smurl haunting. He was the one that came there and used his energy, his powers of exorcism, using the power of Christ, to do that. But he was the one that actually, was the unsung hero. And which is interesting because in the book The Haunted and the motion picture, he doesn't get his proper due and recognition. But in my book, The Smurl Haunting, I make sure that he, gets all that attention and notoriety that he deserves. So Father Alphonse Trebolt, he taught courses on the paranormal, and they called him Spooks Trebolt. That was his nickname, but a pretty interesting individual.
0: All right, back to the Annabelle doll, which we were talking about right before the last break. Was there some suspicious circumstances involving the doll's visit earlier in the tour?
1: There should have been, because what happened in New Orleans, I mean, it went all over the internet. And again, I don't know who started this. I mean, there's some belief that maybe it was Tony Spira and his people that were getting the word out just to create a little bit of excitement about the doll. But nevertheless, the things that happened in New Orleans had to be taken into consideration. You want to call it a coincidence for the plantation fire and then the jailbreak the second day. Well, there's two coincidences, and then the Voodoo Queen, her house burning, the third coincidence, and then Gettysburg, Dan Rivera dying. I mean, we have a whole lot of alleged coincidences piling up on top of each other. So I think some of us were concerned. But it seemed like the voices were saying, let's not talk about this. Let's let Dan Rivera's family grieve in peace. And, families will grieve. They'll find their way to grieve. And, it's just like with the Smurl family. I mean, it was horrible what they had to go through, not only with the alleged demonic infestation, but also with the media. Janet Smurl said that she would get over 50 phone calls asking for interviews. The people that were going up and down the streets, the ambulance chasers and rubberneckers, the teenage kids that were throwing beer bottles at the house. I mean, just all kind, the worst possible human behavior that you would expect. So the Smurls were under siege from every given way, from north, south, east, and west. And one thing I did not do, I did not reach out to ask the Smurls any questions. I ran into Dawn Smurl at a bowling alley around that time, and I did not approach her, although I really wanted to ask her about Simon, the German Shepherd. But I wanted to give the Smurls their peace. But the Smurls' story had already been told. They've been interviewed so many times, and they've been on so many TV programs, and they went to Chicago and went to New York City with Ed and Lorraine as part of the haunted tour. So, that book did really well, sold a whole lot of copies, made a lot of money and made money to go and take put these people on tour. And then also the Fox made for TV movie called The Haunted. So 1988, a lot of people knew about the Schmerl haunting, but yet it still seems to be under the radar, you know, until now, until, you know, the Conjuring Last Rites. And I think my book as well is bringing some, you know, some attention to it. So, and I think this is an exciting time when, you know, these different forces, you know, the motion picture and the book are converging. I do want to say this, though, if anybody's interested in the realm of demonology, my book doesn't just look at the Schmerl haunting, but I compare and contrast the Schmerl haunting with Amityville and Hinsdale and the Wells House and these other alleged haunted houses. I take a look at the rite of exorcism through the eyes of various exorcists, such as the Father Amorth, who was the Vatican's exorcist, and there was a movie called The Pope's Exorcist with Russell Crowe that just came out a couple of years ago. So he was just so well recognized for what he did, Father Amorth. I have a chapter called The 2%, and this was from Father Amorth. He said that before you start doing an exorcist on somebody, you have to determine whether or not they are mentally ill. And there's people that have schizophrenia or Tourette's syndrome or bipolar or whatever. They have a mental illness that may mimic demonic possession. They have to ascertain whether or not the individuals are actually possessed by demons. And Father Amorth said that that's 2% of the cases, only 2%. The other 98% are mental illness. Father Amorth said that he only deals with the 2%. And in my book, The Schmerl Haunting, I have a chapter called The 2%, where we look at that. It's similar to flying saucers, UAPs. We talk about 3% of the things that we see that are anomalous that we can't explain what they are. You know, they're either ours, theirs, or somebody else's. So we don't know. But, you know, 3% for UAPs, 2% for demonology. And as far as Bigfoot and the cryptids, I have no idea what the numbers are. I mean, you know, pick a number and we'll go there. But it's just interesting, though, some of the similarities between, say, demonology and some of these other, you know, other disciplines.
0: Or what specifically about the Amityville horror and the Smurl haunting strikes in your mind that there's some similarities there?
1: Well, just that they're in the public consciousness. And now I think the Schmerl haunting is going to be really scrutinized a lot more than it had been in the past. I mean, now it's going to get the full treatment, you know, the full Hollywood treatment. So, it'll be The Conjuring Last Rites is a horror movie. You know, the Conjuring franchise is worth $2.2 billion at this point, you know, until the Last Rites comes out. But it's been a successful franchise. And I'm going to go see this motion picture to be entertained and to be hopefully frightened, not for educational purposes. You know, if you want to be entertained, go see The Last Rites. If you want an educational experience, if you want to learn, read my book, The Schmerl Haunting, because we talk about all this stuff sort of as an academic, you know, we take a look at it in that way. But Amityville is one that will not go away. If you were to Google the amount of books and motion pictures that have been based on the Amityville horror, it's just one of the most amazing, I mean, most fascinating and bizarre and disgusting stories you'll ever hear. You know, Butch DeFeo, 23 years old, took a rifle and he killed his father, his mother, his two sisters, and his two brothers.
0: And the rest, they say, is history. We've got to take a break and we'll be back with Maxim Furyk. I'm Jeremy Scott. Somewhere between the paranormal and the abnormal.
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17: Fox News, I'm Ted Linder. President Trump announcing 50% tariffs on Canadian autos, alcohol, and cheese. It comes after he blamed the country's leadership for what he called the filthy air that spread into the upper Midwest and mid-Atlantic regions from last week's wildfires. Ontario Premier Doug Ford responding.
18: Rather than criticize and threaten Canada, your closest friends, maybe one day you're going to need our help like you did last year, and we deployed the people. I get frustrated just listening to these bunch of rubbish.
17: President Trump paying tribute to 3 U.S. service members killed in Jordan. He says the latest round of strikes in Iran were in honor of them. Fox's Alex Hogan.
19: The military identified those killed as 25-year-old First Lieutenant Tyler James Feehan and Private Isabella Gonzalez. She was only 19. The military initially listed another service member as missing, although human remains have been found.
17: A 4th service member recently killed in northern Iraq. 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
4: 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The Other Side of Midnight, coming up next, right after the news, on 101.5 FM KDON.
20: Paranormal News, I'm George Henry. Billions of people will see a spectacular sky show this weekend when Earth's shadow moves across the moon in what's known as a blood moon total lunar eclipse. The moon will turn a striking

reddish-orange for about 82 minutes on Sunday, making it one of the longest lunar eclipses in recent years. Those across much of Asia, Australia, Africa, and Europe will be able to see at least part of the eclipse. Unlike a solar eclipse, no special glasses are needed for this one. If the skies are clear, you just might want to look up and enjoy one of nature's most breathtaking celestial events. Binoculars or a telescope won't hurt, but if it's not visible near you, you can watch this weekend's Blood Moon Total Lunar Eclipse online. Hear paranormal news every hour on Into the Paranormal.

0: It's part paranormal and part abnormal. There's nothing ordinary about what's on your speakers. Into the Paranormal with Jeremy Scott.
1: Covered a lot of the paranormal history tonight with our guest, Maxim Furyk, author of The Smurl Haunting. This is the case of Jack and Janet Smurl, West Pittston, Pennsylvania. It is that story which has inspired The Conjuring Last Rites, which you may be headed to the theaters to see. And here is the backstory. We were talking about the connections to the Amityville horror case, and you were about ready to give us some history about that one.
2: Thing about Amityville is that we can't let that go. You know, it's one of the most horrific stories out there, and proof of that is amount of books that have been written about it, motion pictures and all that. I mean, there's just a whole lot. It's like a cottage industry. And the reason for that is, I mean, we just can't let it go. We're fascinated by the horror that a young man, a very wealthy young man, who would walk around with thousands of dollars in his pocket, you know, lived on Amityville, Long Island, a very nice house, that would actually, go berserk and kill his family. He claimed that he was possessed by a demon. And with the trial, they had to prove that he wasn't possessed by the demon, but he had a personality disorder, i.e. two things. One, he had no empathy, no compassion for other human beings. And two, he needed instant gratification, and this is how Butch DeFeel went through his life. Thing that's of interest, a lot of people think that the Amityville horror was a hoax, and the story out there is that George and Kathy Lutz, they're the ones who moved into there after the DeFeel mass murder. They moved into that house for, I think it was 28 days, and they were driven out by demons and all the stories that you've heard about, haunted houses. Supposedly, George Lutz's lawyer and him got together with a couple of bottles of wine and concocted the story about the Amityville horror. Now, you may, you know, that's the story that seems to be out there, but the Amityville horror is a cash cow. It's a cottage industry. It's a money maker. Anybody could write a book about Amityville, and it's going to get traction. It's going to resonate, and people are going to buy it just because there's such widespread interest in this. So the fact that somebody said that he cooked this up and that it was all a hoax, I mean, that's just another book, just like all the other ones. And, you know, I'm not convinced that it was a hoax, but I am convinced that, you know, it became a successful book. It was just the marketing strategy. So, you know, and who's to prove, otherwise? I mean, nobody is. I mean, nobody was around to go and, you know, compare notes. So, but Amityville is the one that resonates more than any of the other ones. I talk about Amityville in my book, The Smurl Haunting. I talk about the Hinsdale House, the one that Father Trebolt was not able to go and cleanse. I talk about the Wells House, which is in Wilkes-Barre, really close to the Smurl Haunting. And then, of course, I talk about the Smurl Haunting. But it's not just about the Smurl Haunting. It's about how it's the Smurl Haunting in relationship to some of these other haunted houses. So we're able to go and take a look at, you know, have a nice perspective of what we're talking about. So I think my book brings a lot of objectivity and perspective to this case, and I'm really pleased with it. And so far, we're getting a lot of really good reviews. And I feel like Janet Smurl. You know, my phone's going off the hook with all these podcasters wanting to do an interview. So it's, you know, this is a good time for me. So I don't know. But
1: share anything specifically about this case with you personally?
2: Now, who's that?
1: The Warrens.
2: Just that, no, that they believe that, there were demonic energies there. Wasn't quite sure what it was. Now, in his interviews, Ed would talk about the, that it could have been a spirit or a demon or a ghost. He says, I don't care what you call it. There's something here that, you know, is malevolent, something that's, that's demonic. And then Lorraine felt it as well. Lorraine would do this thing. She would lay down on a bed and wait to she was a clairvoyant, wait to pick up these sounds, these feelings, these vibrations. So that's what she did. And there's pictures of her laying that down in a bed, you know, trying to go and connect with that. So that's how they went about doing their business. You know, somebody like me, I have no special powers, no special abilities. I can't see auras, read anything. And when I went to see Annabelle on July the 11th, and look into her eyes, all I saw was a dead Annabelle doll. I didn't see anything threatening, nothing demonic, nothing of that nature. But, you know, but I believe that and then the other thing too, that, I mean, breaking news, Jeremy, as you know, is that Matt Rife, the comedian, is now has leased all of the belongings there, including Annabelle. So this comedian, who's I think 27 years old, 29 years old, is now in charge of this. And a lot of people in the paranormal community are saying, wait a second, this doesn't make sense. I mean, where's
1: that one's rife with problems.
2: Yeah, it's rife with problems. You're damn right it is. So good one. Yeah. Now, did you make that up, or did you? Is that from your speechwriter?
1: No, I came up with it a couple of weeks ago, and I've just been saving it for this time.
2: Yeah. Well, you're right. Yeah. So, so I don't know, but I've tried to reach out to him. I've been, I reached out to the Monroe Sun. There's the Bill Bitter. He's the editor there, and I talked to the Monroe Connecticut Chamber of Commerce. I'm trying to get in touch with Matt. So I could just have a conversation and, you know, just see what's going on. So I think I need to go and talk to him, and I think he needs to talk to me. I think we need to go and find out what he's doing to ensure that, you know, the safety of the community, you know, so, you know.
1: Right, because apparently this thing is still on tour, and then what happens with it after that, I guess, is to be determined.
2: Yeah, I heard it's heading up to the Pacific Northwest. It's coming to your house.
1: Oh my gosh. Okay. I mean, not to my house directly, but somewhere here in the Pacific Northwest would be nice. I'll meet him in the middle.
2: Okay.
1: I don't want any bad juju. I don't want to take anything home.
2: Yeah, right. Exactly. Yeah, me neither.
1: Keep it at a safe distance.
2: Too. Yeah. I have friends that are, you know, Christian, and they're into the paranormal as well, but they warn me, the one guy in particular warns me about not getting too close to the paranormal, to the demonic. And I don't think I do. I don't think that I'm, you know, doing that. I mean, I'm not asking the devil for any favors. I'm not asking the devil to give me powers or open up the doors or to put together an orgy for me or anything. I just view this thing as an academic.
1: We'll continue with Max and Furyk, our guest tonight, into the paranormal. I'm Jeremy Scott, somewhere between the paranormal and the abnormal.

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5: Somewhere between the paranormal and the abnormal, I am Jeremy Scott. We're talking with Maxim Furyk tonight, who's written about the case that inspired The Conjuring Last Rites. Now in theaters, The Smurl Haunting, the name of the book, as they say, wherever books are sold, MaximFurick.com is his website, and we've got links to it at ParabnormalRadio.com if you just want to search on our website. That's a good place to find all of the past guests on the program and the future ones as well. As far as your conversations with the Warrens, did they ever delve deeper into demonic possession?
6: I think they lived it. They talked about it. You know, they sort of defined it for the rest of us. And a lot of what I understand that to be was told me by Ed Warren. He was very fatherly. He was a bit of a mentor. And I called them up. I have cassette recordings someplace in my house, and I transcribed all of these, but I have cassette recordings of my conversations with him. And I really want to go and track those down and just go and redo those for for posterity, but anyway, it seems that there's a certain process with these demonic energies, that there's temptation and then infestation and then the possession. There are some people that feel that Christians cannot be possessed by evil spirits. And again, that's controversial, but there's people that believe that. The theory seems to be that although the devil has strong powers, the powers of God are stronger. These seem to be the rules. Gateway to infestation could be from curses, could be from playing with Ouija boards and tarot cards. It could be because you're a Christian and you're marked, things like that. So there just seems to be a certain amount of commandments or tenets that work from case to case that are just universal. So again, I know that not everybody believes in this, and probably people that are listening to your show do, but if you're not a believer, that's okay. I'm not trying to convert anybody to anything. There's an age-old discussion on whether or not the devil exists, whether evil exists. A lot of people think that preface is just superstition, that it's old-fashioned, that it's something that the church and our parents use to keep us in line. For example, if you don't say your prayers, the devil's going to get you. If you don't go to church, you're going to go to hell. Things like that, scare tactics. And let's face it, I mean, as children, we've been scared left and right with nursery rhymes that are horrific. Think about, being placed in an oven to be made into a pie, and all the other horrible things, fairy tales, nursery rhymes that we learn. So there's that. So the whole realm of demonology seems to have already been defined for us. And there's examples of this, and that's a good question. Did they go deeper? I really wish that I could go back in time and go back to the streets of Jim Thorpe with Ed and Lorraine and ask them the same questions, only, in a more profound, deeper manner. Again, I don't know I'm sure that when I met them in 1988, that I asked the right questions, because I had the same passion and curiosity now, I think, as I did then. But I don't know how much deeper.

0: We can go, because I mean, how much do we really know? And how much can we really know? We're talking about the paranormal, the supernatural. We're talking about things that are beyond our, maybe our realm,
1: But think about it, without the Warrens and without them doing all of this, we would know significantly that much less.
0: absolutely. And what they did was, Ed and Lorraine Warren did for demonology what, let's say, Sybil Leek did for pagans and Wiccans and witches. Sybil Leek, after Great Britain, there was a law, a witch law, that you can't practice witchcraft because, I don't know, you could be either locked up or put to death. It was some archaic law. But when that was banned in the 50s, Sybil Leek wrote a book about witchcraft. And she was the one that was the ambassador. She was the gatekeeper. She opened up, she was the pioneer. She opened up the doors to witchcraft for so many people, especially women, that said that it was okay to practice these early pre-Christian religions like paganism and Wiccanism. And she did that. So I think Ed and Lorraine Warren are to demonology what Sybil Leek was to witchcraft. And again, they opened up the doors. They made it understandable. They made it commercial. And with Sybil Leek, I mean, Ed and Lorraine Warren did the same thing when they brought around the photographer. But Sybil Leek, when she came to Walpwallop in Pennsylvania, this is in my backyard, to induct Dr. Frederick Santee's Coven of the Cotta, she brought her son Julian and her publicist. So she was very much into the publicity, realizing the value of that. And the Warrens did that too. So, you could fault them for doing that, but they did it successfully. They were a successful team of demonologists that I believe, did good, for the world. And even though, even today, they're put down and castigated by so many.
1: Very, very interesting. Now, did you visit the Smurl home on occasion where this supposed activity happened?
0: Yeah, this happened right up the road from me. I lived in Luzerne County, so this was about, I'd say, 35 minutes away from me. So I drove up there, and I would just hang out. And I want to make this clear. There were a lot of rubberneckers and ambulance chasers that were there. There were a lot of freaks just hanging out. I don't know, but maybe I shouldn't say that. But I went there more as a researcher. I was just trying to figure it out, feel the vibe, talk to the neighbors, not talk to the Schmirls, but talk to the neighbors. And it was starting to get out of control. There were a lot of people there. There were teenagers throwing beer bottles at the house. Janet being harassed by the media, asking for interviews. So the Schmirls were being stalked and harassed by the media, by the public, by demonic forces, by a public that said that it was all a hoax. And just imagine that. I mean, being terrorized, and then you have people that don't believe you. I mean, that's probably the ultimate humiliation, when you can't connect with fellow humans, and when they don't believe you, they don't believe, that you're telling the truth. I mean, that had to be a pretty horrible thing for them to go through.
1: Absolutely. Well, we so appreciate you coming on the program tonight and sharing the story. Very timely as well. Maxim, tell the audience how they can contact you. Your other books as well that you have, because you've read about so many fascinating subjects through the years.
0: Well, I'm a paranormal researcher and author, and I'm just fascinated by this genre. I mean, I love it. I'm just curious. I'm not some crazy zealot. I'm not, I'm just trying to figure out what the answer is, to try to figure out what's on the other side. But I would ask that your folks would, if they want to check me out, check out www.maximfurich.com, and there's my website. And you could contact me for signed copies of my books. But yeah, do that. And I would ask too, if any of your listeners are going to purchase any of my books, please leave a review on Amazon. It's gold. It's what us writers really, really need. It just shows, it does something to the algorithm and That got to be paranormal too, because I don't understand it. But, you know, when we get reviews on Amazon, it's just a good thing for us. So, you know, please, you know, I'd appreciate a review on Amazon. So, Jeremy, thank you so much. This was a great U.S. probing questions. And, you know, I wish I could answer more of them in depth. But, you know, I mean, you know, I think me, like a lot of other researchers, you know, our knowledge only goes so far. And, you know, I wish there was more, but, you know.
1: Well, at the end of the day, it leaves us that much more to think about and much more to discuss the next time that we gather, as we say, somewhere between the paranormal and the abnormal. So best to you, Maxim, and thank you for coming on the program once again.
0: Well, thank you, Jeremy, and continued luck and success. I'll see you again. Let's do this again.
1: Absolutely. We certainly will. So much to talk about that we could discuss. From the cold, dark depths of a secret dungeon somewhere deep in the remote Pacific Northwest, I'm Jeremy Scott. Until we talk next time, somewhere between the paranormal and the abnormal, I am Jeremy Scott. Good night.

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4: Of an escalating conflict. I'm Ted Lindner, Fox News. President Trump reportedly debating whether or not to expand war efforts in Iran following the deaths of 3 American service members in Jordan.
5: President Trump will attend the dignified transfer of fallen service members to Dover Air Force Base in Delaware in what has become one of the deadliest weeks for U.S. troops since the conflict started. The military identified those killed as 25-year-old First Lieutenant Tyler James Feehan and Private Isabella Gonzalez. She was only 19. The military initially listed another service member as missing, although human remains have been found. A 4th service member died Saturday in Iraq while detonating a downed Iranian drone. The Department of War says in the last 2 weeks since the ceasefire ended, roughly 100 service members have been injured, with 96% already returning to duty.
4: Fox's Alex Hogan. And also this morning, the Department of State advising Americans worldwide to exercise increased caution due to heightened tensions in the Middle East. The security environment, they say, remains complex with the potential for unforeseen escalation. Americans currently in the Middle East should exercise caution, heightened vigilance, and should be prepared for possible flight cancellations, periodic airspace closures, and potential travel disruptions. Americans outside the Middle East should reconsider travel to and through the region. President Trump imposing 50% tariffs on most Canadian goods, declaring Canada's unfairly discriminated against American autos, alcohol, and dairy products. And the president suggesting Canada could face higher tariffs due to the Canadian wildfires sending dangerous plumes of smoke into the U.S.
6: This should be a warning shot to them. You better come to America, say we're sorry, we're going to mend our ways, we're going to do what we used to do in the old day and groom and maintain the ground level of what is underneath the forest and thin the forest out where it needs to be done. It was always done. We never had these problems.
4: That's New Jersey Republican Congressman Jeff Van Drew on Fox Business's Evening Edit. 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

Ladies and gentlemen, this is what American radio is meant to sound like all night. It's live. It's local to the time period. No, leave that up. We want to hear that music because it's original, created by music director Lee Harris. Big now. Let's hear it. You're lucky I can't find my

0: I don't want you to get too used to that. I'll get 20 memos about digital rights, streaming, people being very nervous, people with not enough to do. I love that song. MKTO. It's called Classic. Now it's in your ear. It's an earworm, right, Keith Mortensen? Keith Mortensen retired 3 years ago. He did it right. Listen to Walter carefully. He wasn't 80. He was young. He was in his 50s. Oh, God, did I just say that? Did I just say that he was young in his 50s? Is that what I've done to screw up the demographic appeal of this station, of this network? That's what I did. Keith Mortensen, listen, he was a UPS 18-wheeler driver. He drove 18-wheelers throughout the great Northeast. He was based in a suburb of Philadelphia. Now he is in Florida. But he did it right. He bought a piece of land. He built a house from scratch on a body of water. I don't know. You know, in Florida, they have a lot of bodies of water that God didn't put there. They just magically appear. A couple hoes. Not that. Bulldozers. They make lakes. It's on a lake in Florida. He has his perfect house. He has a lovely niece. He's a good uncle. He's got the life. That's what you meant to do. This is not what you meant to do. Keith Mortensen is your goal. 3 years ago, he retired, has his own house, sitting there in Florida. And Keith listens to almost every show on the 77 WABC app, which I must remind you, if you haven't downloaded the 77 WABC app, you're going to do that now. I'm not going to say, remember to do it. No, just do it now. Because for reasons that Walter Sterling, that's me, can't figure out, it somehow or another counts more if you listen to me on the app. I don't know why. I can't explain these things. I figure if you're there, that's enough. But scientists are working around the clock to make it as complicated as they possibly can. We have a big show tonight, but I want to talk about a couple things that I want to hear from you about. First of all, we were talking about the fact that American cars are really ugly. How this happened, I don't know. But American automobiles, incredibly ugly. You and I cannot buy a sedan. I'd like to have a real sedan. I'd like to have a Lincoln Continental. They don't even make them anymore. They make those MK3s. I don't want one of those. I want a real car. I want a Sedan DeVille. I want a Bonneville. I want a Malibu. I want a big. I don't want a Malibu the size of a matchbook. I want a real Malibu, a Chevy Malibu. We used to make the most beautiful cars in the world. And now we make ugly cars. To get a truly beautiful car, I hate to say it, but you have to get a Tesla. I never want an electric car, but you'd really have to get a Tesla to see a beautiful sedan. Those are magnificent sedans. If I could get that with a gasoline engine, I'd be very happy. Where's the beautiful cars? All right, that's my first concern. Then I got a call from my friend Tony Russomano in Santa Cruz. He owned a car that was Christine. Remember the Steven Spielberg movie called Christine, the haunted car? He got that car. I forget what it was. And he is son of a gun. He got the license plate that says California, Christine. And sometimes he'd call me up late at night and go, it is Christine. And he'd sound really scared. And I've had weird cars. I think the weirdest car I ever had, and if you're a car person, you'll know about this. It was a Chrysler TC. What? Yeah, a Chrysler TC. Now, what I'm about to tell you was an alien-human hybrid car. It's very unnatural, not normal in any way. An alien hybrid car. This brings together all of our conspiracy theories, all of them in one. A Chrysler TC. Lee Iacocca had an insane idea, which is he wanted to build a car with Maserati. He wanted to combine a Maserati and a LeBaron. And the answer was a Chrysler TC. He built it in 89, 90, and 91. 1989, 1990, and 91. That was it. At 10 feet, it looked like a LeBaron. At 1 foot, it was like, oh, what is this? It was a LeBaron with Maserati badges, with Maserati stick shift, with Maserati accoutrements. And for about an hour and a half, it had a Maserati engine that didn't last long. It was a LeBaron with Maserati stuff, but I bought it. I thought that was amazing, and it was a convertible hardtop. I didn't even know what such a thing was, but it was the weirdest car because it had accessories you didn't know you wanted. It had an umbrella built into the trunk. It had a lift for the hardtop because it was heavy. It was heavy. It was a Maserati. I told people it was a Maserati, but it was a Chrysler TC. Now I see they're running pretty good. They're running like 20 grand. They were 8 grand when they came out there. That was the weirdest car I ever had. I don't think there has ever been a weirder car. But I also believe that I had a haunted car, and I don't even like to discuss it. It scares me to discuss it. I believe I had a haunted car. I had a car that did things that were pretty spooky that it took me a while to get rid of. I had to get rid of it. It was weird. The other weird car I had was, do you remember there was a LeBaron in the 80s? There was a LeBaron woody-sided convertible. It had woody sides. Convertible. I saw it at some hotel in the lobby, in the cul-de-sac in front of the front door. I was like, whoa, that's beautiful. Now when I look at pictures of it, I'm like, that was really ugly. It was a LeBaron convertible with woody sides and a Mark Cross leather interior. Ooh, who knew pens could make excellent leather? I'm not a car guy. I was never meant to own a car. I've never had good luck with a car. I've never said, boy, I don't want to get rid of this car. I feel sad to get it. No, I'm happy to get rid of every car. Can't wait to get rid of them. I'm the guy who, 2 months ago, I'm on freaking Route 80, 9 o'clock at night. Thank God not at 3 in the morning. But I'm in the Pennsylvania Wilds, the spookiest place in Pennsylvania, the Pennsylvania Wilds. You ever been there? There's nothing there. And I run out of gas. In my crappy, what is it, a Mazda SUV. Just a piece of crap. And so this Mazda SUV runs out of gas, and it said I had 25 miles to go. The gas gauge said, the little readout, the computer chip, said I had 25 miles to go. And there I am in the middle of deliverance land. Ding, ding, ding, ding, ding, ding, ding, ding, ding. I hear that everywhere, everywhere. It's coming out of the trees, the ground. It's pitch black. The only good news is it was a magnificent night. It was great weather. Wasn't cold, wasn't hot, it was just right. I was safe, I think. I don't know. Who knows? Who knows what's going to come out of those bushes when it says entering the Pennsylvania Wilds? You don't know when that's going to end. Do you know what that is? Let me explain if you're in Chicago. Pennsylvania Wilds is this, it's got to be a 75-mile stretch of Route 80 in northern Pennsylvania. That's in the middle of nowhere. Nobody wanted to live there. Nothing was developed. Nothing was built. And there I am in the Pennsylvania Wilds. And it goes nothing. And then at the end of it, it says, leaving the Pennsylvania Wilds. That's it. There's no attraction, no roller coasters, no water parks, nothing, just nothing. Fortunately, AAA came for AAA very fast. It must have been an hour and a half. I think that was the fastest AAA has ever come. Right? Yeah. I don't have anything to do right now, do I? Next hour? Next hour, Matt? Yeah, okay. And that was my experience. I ran out of gas with 25 miles to go because the gas gauge lied. Gas gauge lied. I figured, and I knew where the next exit was. It was in a mile. It was only a mile away, and I was counting on that because it said 25 miles to go. Haunted cars, weird cars, experimental cars, your experiences. 800-848-9222. 800-848-9222. Walter Sterling, coming up in just seconds, we're going to speak to a very interesting person who is both working on United Nations committees and a metaphysicist and a PhD and a psychic, but not an intuitive. What? Right. Not an intuitive, but a psychic. And she's on UN committees. And you and I are going to learn what the differences are, because what is this? This is the other side of midnight. Last night we discovered that there may be more than one side. They've always said, oh, there's that of midnight. You know, guys talking like, but we don't know how many sides there are. We're going to explore that and discover that together. And we will freak out quietly together. The other side of midnight. Let me suggest there may be 13 sides to midnight. And each night we will find a different side as we quest for Nielsen. Walter Sterling, The Other Side of Midnight from the Red Apple Audio Networks.
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1: 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I'm James Parker. 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

0: allow new recruits as old as 48 years old to join the police department under a new city council bill pushed through on Thursday. How's that going to work out? Coming up in moments with Walter Sterling on the other side of midnight.
1: Dr. Linda Salvin, normally at this time, an interviewer, a host such as myself, Walter Sterling, would rattle off your titles, rattle off your achievements. However, Dr. Salvin, your achievements are too long to rattle off and for me to get correct. Therefore, I'm going to say to you, Dr. Linda Salvin, please give us all of your titles. Please do it so I don't mispronounce them and have to hear about it a week from now.
2: Hello, Walter. Thank you for having me on the show. How are you tonight or this morning?
1: No one cares about your health or mine. Tell us your titles.
2: I'm an entrepreneur, a talk show host, broadcaster. I'm an author, a former epidemiologist, public health. But what I've spent the last 33 years as a psychic healer and a medium in the metaphysical world after surviving a plane crash, helping people on the spiritual level.
1: Now, I made the mistake of mentioning to you that I was intuitive, which is like being a psychic. And you were very clear, much in the way as a first grade teacher was very clear with me to say that, no, they're not the same thing at all. Let's start there, Dr. Salvin. What is the difference between an intuitive and a psychic?
2: I learned a long time ago, we all have intuition, that little voice that speaks within ourselves. And a lot of us don't listen to that voice, or we deny the voice, which isn't necessarily our mother, a father, a boyfriend, a girlfriend, a spouse, a teacher, whoever. We get confused, but there's one voice that's the voice of our soul or our God, whatever you want to call it. After, I didn't understand it either until I became psychic the day I was in a plane crash 45 years ago on February 17th, 1981, and a loud voice spoke to me, and then I separated from what I knew of myself. And psychic abilities involve clairvoyancy, which is a gift of sight, clairaudiency, which is the gift of audio sensitivity, and then the clairsentient is the feeling of events that are going to happen. So it's different from the intuitiveness. I believe we're all intuitive. I do. I think everybody's intuitive, but not everybody's psychic. And the psychic abilities is where we do have the ability to predict the future events, see things before it happens, hear things from the other side. I channeled for 22 years where I used to communicate with the other side. I still do on occasion, but not professionally like I did. The mediumship is different from being a psychic. A psychic sees, hears, feels. The medium is the communicator from the other side of the deceased to give closure, communication, and comfort to those that are here from those that are there. Healing. I do remote metaphysical healing.
1: No, wait. Don't give me the book. Answer the question. What's the difference between an intuitive and a psychic?
2: It goes too deep. It's not just Jungian theory. It's the separation of the psyche where there's a separate feeling or energy or ability that separates from the consciousness.
1: And as a psychic, what are you able to do that an intuitive can't do?
2: Well, for the last 35 years, I've spent giving people predictions about their love life, their career, their finances, their moving, their loved ones on the other side, which an intuitive cannot. An intuitive doesn't give the same kind of detailed analysis.
1: I didn't say that. I didn't ask about the detail and the depth. I just said broad strokes. What is the difference in what a psychic can do and what an intuitive can do?
2: An intuitive picks something up from within themselves. The psychic comes from a different source, Walter. It's a whole different vibe that comes from a sixth sense, almost from God. It's like, it's not me.
1: Got it. Now I know the difference between an intuitive and a psychic. Once you realized after the tragic plane crash And I hope you didn't have permanent injury. Did you have permanent injuries from this?
2: It took not physical, but mostly emotional and spiritual for 6 years. It took a long time to heal. The PTSD was horrible.
1: I'm sure it was absolutely horrible. Once you developed this psychic ability and you said, well, wait a minute, I have this ability, these abilities, these senses, these feeds that I didn't have before. Mm-hmm. What were some of the first things that you realized, embraced, and started to practice?
2: It took me 12 years. I ran. I didn't want it. I didn't understand it. Now, this is way before the internet, so I couldn't even Google it. There was nobody to talk to. This was 1981, and the internet didn't hit to 96, so I was out there by myself trying to figure this out. When people, friends, my family, my sister, my mom, I would say, I'm hearing voices. I don't know what this is. And I'd say something, and within days or weeks, whatever I said, happened. I started prophesizing. I started almost like becoming a conduit. I'd open my mouth, and it happened before it happened. I never used to be like that. I was a scientist. I didn't predict. I didn't have a prophetic mouth. I didn't. So that was the first clue. A friend said, Linda, everything you say keeps happening between Chris, that was her boyfriend at the time, and herself. I started seeing or saying things in advance of the event. When I was on radio years ago, I would call sports book, and I would call, I called the World Series years ago. I mean, it's all documented. I don't do it now. But how did I know those things? And I look back at some of these testimonials through the years, and it's like, how did I even do that? I don't even know where it came from. It was like out of body coming through me as a gift or as a talent. I curtailed it. It started to become frightening until I could learn how to manage it. And I got into it so deep that I had to get out because it started to take me into a world I didn't want to be in. It got dark. It got heavy.
1: Dr. Linda Salvin, what you just said is something I rarely hear psychics say. This took you to a place that scared you. Is that right?
2: Is
1: you
2: it?
1: Got scared.
2: Yes.
1: Tell me the first time you got scared. How did that feel? How did you know you were getting in trouble?
2: I was on the air. It was in the late 90s. I was on a national network, and my screener and engineer were in a different room. I brought somebody in from Chicago. I was based in L.A., and somebody wanted me to channel their cousin. And whatever happened, we had to go out there for 10 minutes. We heard a thump in the studio, and we felt a very dark energy that was cold. And we didn't know what it was till finally we played music, and you're not supposed to have dead air. You know that. So we finally go back on the air, and I asked the man in Chicago, who or what was I bringing in? And it was his cousin who had been part of the mob. So if I had ever found a hell, which I don't believe in, I found it that night. So that led me to believe that I had broken through a barrier of a sense of our reality. Just like channeling the people on the other side, I don't believe that there's really a heaven if I can communicate with the dead so easily. It's a frequency. We just can't see it. But I was able to see the dark, the real dark. And some of the people I would channel scared me. Things I heard, the sadness, the feelings. I would start to pick up people. If I didn't sleep, the lady who I was channeling said, oh, my husband died of sleep apnea. One time I was really sick and I was puking and found out the woman had stomach cancer. I became what I was picking up. It got too dark and painful for me to become the, almost like the entity entered me. It was too much on, it was a drain. I love helping people, but I've limited what I do now. After 30 some odd years, I've learned the difference. It's not something to toy with. There's a lot on the internet. That's the upsetting part of what's happened with all the different platforms and everybody, you know, pulling cards or think they're a medium or a psychic or a healer. There's a lot of misconceptions and conspiracies and the wannabes and the charlatans. There's some real heavy stuff out there that can hurt people.
1: Oh, but you said we can't have dead air. Dr. Linda Salvin. Dr. Linda Salvin is a great, great author, entrepreneur, and a real psychic.
2: Yeah.
1: When we're on the internet, when we're trying to find a psychic to help us or to work with us, any tips on how to know somebody's just a great big phony?
2: I would read their reviews. A lot of them are padded. You can tell who's honest. You can go through their website. There's a lot of, it used to be the 900 lines, and now they're the lines out there that are like Keen, and there's hundreds of them, but you can read the feedback. You can get a sense of who's real and who's not. But mostly word of mouth is going to give you the best advice if you've been to somebody or somebody's endorsing them. I worked with Kris Jenner before she became Keeping Up with the Kardashians. I had hired her for an infomercial. And, you know, you learn who people are. I've worked with celebrities. I've worked with politicians, and I've built a career. It doesn't mean I'm the best out there, but I've also gone to a lot of readers that have never been accurate. It doesn't mean they're no good. It just means that the talent for each person is different. So when you're looking for somebody to help you, figure out what it is you're looking for. And it's not just about the guy. It's not just about the love life, which is the basic question. Sylvia Brown was one of the top psychics before she passed away years ago. And I remember years ago, she was on Larry King. And the last question was, if the world is coming to an end at midnight, people would still want to know about their love life. And it was a field joke. But you can find somebody by how you feel. You can tune in. But a lot of people online are just giving out a lot of false information to give people false hope, and that's where you have to be careful.
1: Dr. Linda Salvin also does good deed work with the United Nations. This is why I had to let you tell your bio, because it's like, whoa, this is way too much for a human. You've now explained to us that you have otherworldly connections, and that might explain how come you have superpowers and can help with the United Nations. You're on an actual UN committee, is that right?
2: That's true. I'm on the WSA. I spoke Thursday. I just got back to Los Angeles last Thursday. I was in New York, and I am on a committee that is helping determine ways for the Agenda 2030 to get fresh, real, clean water in the Pan-African area. There are 2.2 million people that still don't have water. You and I can go to a restaurant, get a glass of water. We can open the refrigerator and have water. We can take a bath. We can wash our clothes. People sometimes have to walk miles just to get water. Kids are doing the walking and they're not going to school, or people are giving birth and the babies are dehydrated, or they have dysentery, different infectious diseases because there's no water. So I'm on a committee that is helping to bring awareness, education, and to find the solution to irrigate some of the underdeveloped countries to get water by 2030. I think it's going to be probably by 2032. There's a little delay. But, yeah, I'm on a committee, which I never thought would happen, but I've spoken twice now at the UN, and it's quite an honor. It's quite a feat, yeah.
1: It's Linda Salvin, S-A-L-V-I-N, lindasalvin.com. I thought there were many billionaires involved in getting water to poor people in Canada, in Africa, poor people in Africa. I thought this was like a high focus of many billionaires. Is that not true?
2: There are a lot of billionaires involved with different programs. This particular program I'm involved with deals with a lot of the women and children. The billionaires are helping to raise the money from medication to the water to the implementation, sanitary products. But it's not just the money. It's education. It's training. It's a whole package. It's not just the money, but it still hasn't been implemented. It's still not there.
1: When you say training, what training do I need to drink water?
2: No, it's teaching the engineers, it's teaching the community, it's hospitals, it's schools, it's
1: right,
2: just
1: right.
2: That everybody has to become aware. So it's not just like, here's a pipe, now here's how you turn it on. It's the whole system that the whole community and the whole environment needs to pull together to make this happen. There's no clean water. It just doesn't exist. Yeah.
1: Being annoying, I can't pull together with the community until I've had a drink of water. And that is, here's the pipe, here, turn on the water, and then go work it out. That would be my point of view. If I have to sit through classes, like getting a timeshare, I don't know what that's about.
2: No, Walter,
1: That sounds bloated. It sounds like they're bloating things.
2: No. It's all like right. Self-education. It's all self-education, right. And it's environmental and education. It's you know, people coming of age, sexual education. It's all part of community and public health. It's just all part of the system. But if you live in certain communities where there's no plumbing and there's no fresh water and you can't take a bath, you can't wash your clothes and you can't have clean dishes, there's no running water. Think about it. We are so spoiled and we take it for granted. There are communities that have no clean water yet.
1: And I've never understood that. And I've never understood that story about having to walk 8 miles to get water. How can you walk 8 miles if you've had no water?
2: I don't know. I'm not there. I haven't taken the
1: right?
2: trip.
1: It's like
2: but you're right. They're going to fall apart.
1: No, your goal and your effort is absolutely correct and admirable, and I'm not questioning that at all. I'm just like, every time I hear about this clean water business, and then there's Bill Gates and other rich guys, well, pipe isn't that expensive. And it seems to me that for $1 million, Bill Gates could get water into every community in Africa.
2: I agree. But the other thing that bothers me, and I brought this up the other day when we were out of context, when the whole thing was over, I'm with the ECOSOC committee, but at the same time, while we're trying to help bring water to the Pan-African area, they're also going to be taking away water here in the United States because of the data centers. So I'm trying to figure out, what are they doing, speaking about Gates and all the tech people and the billionaires, and the fires, and they're trying to, like, open up properties or take away communities because of the tech centers. Then the tech centers are supposedly going to need all the water. And now the biggest, one of the largest investments seems to be investing in water. So I'm getting confused. Here I want to do something spiritual, helpful, public health-wise for the underdeveloped countries, and yet here at home, that we're talking about losing water, building data centers, and the whole, it's so ironic. I'm confused. I don't have the answer, but it doesn't make sense. It's not balanced.
1: No, it doesn't make sense. Dr. Linda Salvin, who's an entrepreneur, a metaphysicist, a psychic, about these fires coming from Canada, these fires that are polluting our air, doesn't look like a wood fire to me. As a psychic, do you have any sense as to when they're going to end?
2: Another week and a half or so before they're out. I believe they're man-made, like they were up in Paradise, California. I knew somebody that lived there, and he saw a tree that looked like it was laser from when it started years ago, like Lahaina. Even here in L.A. last year when we had the horrible we had Malibu burn, we had Palisades, all of it. I don't know that it's all man-made. I mean, it's all natural. I don't. And I've been
1: in
2: L.A. all my life.
1: I don't think it is at all.
2: No. I think you want to talk conspiracy? I think there's a lot going on. We don't really know.
1: Listen, Dr. Salvin, I always want to talk conspiracy. Are there any other conspiracies we need to cover?
2: Well, how much time do we have?
1: I'll tell you exactly. You have...
2: No, I think the fires are man-made, and we have, okay, I think a lot of the fires, me being in New York last week, I was there for a week, I walked through the city, I drove in cars, I breathed the air, you could smell it, you could see the orange, you could feel the haze, it was grimy, and it was thick, and it was sad, because the whole city was covered in schmutz. I mean, it was covered with something coming in from Canada. That's a long way to travel, smoke. I know it was starting to clear up as I left, but it's not natural. It just doesn't work that way. I don't know what I'm about to say on the air without getting in trouble, but I think there's a lot of behind-the-scenes activity that's trying to harm us, whether it was with the jab, whether it was the truth behind the whole post-COVID movement. I think from 2020 to 2030, we're in a whole shift of reality. And the whole thing is a conspiracy. We're changing into the digital money. We're going into different health systems. We're shifting with, they're talking about the 15-minute cities. There's more and more going on digitally.
1: What does that mean? What does that mean, that 15-minute city thing? I've heard that before. What does that mean?
2: That's scary. You don't know. It's supposedly you're going to live within a certain environment. Like, I live in a town called Studio City, which is right next to Universal Studios.
1: Yes,
2: okay?
1: Very expensive. Very expensive.
2: I live in the cheap seats. But if I'm from Sherman Oaks, which is next door. So apparently, if they make Studio City into a smart city, I would need a permit to go to the next town, which is 4 miles, and each smart city would have its own gym, market, mall, restaurants. We would be self-contained where we wouldn't have to go outside our limit. So when I was in New York last week, I stayed up at the W and I was near Times Square. But what if I couldn't go to the UN? What if I couldn't go to Midtown where you guys are at WABC? What if I was not allowed to go there without a permit? That's what the structure is supposed to look like in a lot of towns, where we're going to be kind of imprisoned, is what they're saying, without being in prison. But they're called smart cities, and they're supposedly taking all this land to start building this for the future. I personally don't know, but I'm reading about it. And as time goes on, we're getting closer to it, Walter.
1: Well, I've heard about smart cities, and now you're telling me they're also called 15-minute cities. But you're the first one to say, and you will need a permit to go to a different city. Now you're North Korea.
2: Well, that's what I've been told of what I've heard. The smart cities with the 15-minute cities, it's all the same because you're going to be within the limit. Not that there's going to be gates, but supposedly I've been told that we would need permits to go, like, if I wanted to go from Burbank to Studio City or Studio City to Sherman Oaks, I would need to show why or who I'm going to visit. And, yeah, it does sound like a communist move. It does. It sounds very restrictive and scary.

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3: Oh, gosh. 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Excuse me. I have my own radio show, which streams 24 hours a day. 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I took a year off. My father passed away, so I took last year off. I'm just now making a comeback. I have a candle magic line called Wicks of Wisdom. It's all there to help people with love, money, good luck, legal problems, health problems. Testimonials are there. We're still rebuilding the new site. The merchant account has not been implemented yet since I got hacked this year, so that is being done. But if people want to contact me, they can email me or call me, and then I will contact them back and help whatever they need help with. And
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4: 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Now, here's the bad news for you. 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You said you went down a dark rabbit hole. Would you like bad news?
3: Come back out of it. Yeah, sure. What's the bad news?
4: You're going to have to come on the show again.
3: Oh, gee, twist my arm. I have to stay up late again. I would love it, Walter.
4: You're
3: and
4: great.
3: When I get back on there, I'd love to have you as a guest.
4: 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I'd be happy to do that for you.
3: You're amazing. Thank you.
4: The great Dr. Linda Salvin, thank you very much for being on the other side of midnight. It's about, 12 minutes before the hour. 12 minutes before the hour, you and I should talk about cars, conspiracy theories, cars, the WNBA, just so that my fantasy life will be fulfilled, at 800-848-9222. Oh, yeah, and we need to talk about off-campus. Is there anything about that series that we need to discuss to get out of your system? Because I know you can't discuss it with your spouse. If you're a woman, there are profound lesbian impact of that series. And if you're a guy, well, I know what impacted you. The Other Side of Midnight from the Red Apple Audio Networks.
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6: This week, Lin-Manuel Miranda was in the Worldwide News Network's Artist Lounge to talk about his latest live-action version of Moana. I asked him, as a producer, what advice do you have for Michelle Williams' husband, director Thomas Kail?
7: Make the movie less than 2 hours and you win, because they're all too long. 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
7: What a great question. I think Moana would say, why does this guy never stop talking? 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But I also think that they would share the fact that they both grew up on islands and saw a greater world out there.
6: Moana is in theaters now, but despite Miranda's charm, the Moana live-action remake has drastically underperformed at the box office. Cooper Lawrence, Entertainment News, Worldwide News Network, New York.
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0: Walter on tonight's episode of Confessions of a Retired Detective. The NYPD may soon allow new recruits as old as 48 years old to join the department under a new city council bill pushed through on Thursday. The proposed legislation, which will now go to Mayor Zohran Mamdani's desk, raises the maximum age for civil service exam from 35 to 43 years old. It also allows veterans to sign up until the age of 48. "We are desperate here," said Councilwoman Joan Araldo of Queens, one of the bill's co-sponsors. "Now, the city has made it so difficult to be a cop that people simply aren't signing up for the job anymore. And if we want to keep our precinct staffed, we need to resort to desperate measures. Until we can change the anti-cop atmosphere we're living in, this is what we'll have to do to attract new recruits to the police department," Police Commissioner Jessica Tisch said in a statement. "This is not good. During my time with the NYPD, if you had one too many parking tickets, you weren't going to get the job. If you involved in a car accident a month or two before, they'd put you on review. We were thoroughly scrutinized, and it kind of seems like now they're letting anyone in who's got a pulse. Unfortunately, you don't get the best and brightest anymore." And that started, believe it or not, when the NYPD went to this ridiculous thing that you had to have enough credits to have something like an associate's degree to become a cop. College isn't going to make a law enforcement officer. As a matter of fact, college a lot of times has young people questioning things, and they question so much, they question themselves when it comes time to make split-second decisions. Also, police work, especially a street cop, that's a young man's game. And the older you are, the less flexible you are in your thinking. So it's better to be a piece of clay, 21 to 25 years old, coming out of the academy where they can mold you and you'll just kind of go along with the flow. If you're married with kids in your 40s, you think that guy, a 20-something year old or a 30-something year old sergeant, is going to be able to tell a guy in his 40s anything? It's not going to work. And unfortunately, the older you are, the more baggage you have. So they're going to have to really look the other way on a lot of questionable things like bankruptcies and divorces. And it's a mess. But unfortunately, City of New York made its bed and they're going to have to sleep in it. For more behind the scenes NYPD stories, be sure to check out my NYPD Through the Looking Glass podcast, available on YouTube. I'm retired detective turned author Vic Ferrari with Walter Sterling on the other side of midnight.
1: Midnight Misfits, Walter Sterling, the other side of midnight.
2: All right, there's Father Jim Drucker. Father Drucker, I have a very important environmental question for you, sir.
3: Yes, sir.
2: You couldn't find a sedan, is that right? An American-made sedan, is that it? A new one?
3: No, I want a sedan so much. I'm an older person. I want to get my feet in. I'm disabled from Desert Storm. My legs, I got needles in my knees. No, I couldn't find a sedan, except in foreign companies. Foreign companies make sedans, but not Chevy. I'm sorry to say this. Maybe I shouldn't mention names. None of the American-made companies, American, have sedans that I know of. I think someone told me maybe one of the Cadillacs, one model. Maybe.
2: No, none. You're right, none. And the foreign companies, how did they learn to make sedans? From us. From us.
3: Kabish.
2: Now, here's the question for you. There are these fires north of us, and they're called forest fires, but I've never seen wood smoke like this. Wood smoke is gray and dissipates fast and smells okay. This smells horrible. It's thick. It blocks the sun. It's a yellow tan. That's not wood. That's a dumpster fire. That's an industrial waste fire. That's a plastic fire. Is it satanic?
3: Are these fires satanic? Here's my thinking. First of all, it's possible. And I believe it's possible through the error of human beings who should be on the watch and caring about things, that they let things go by. And the devil is very strong at work on this earth. I'm going to quote something real quickly. A long time ago, I read a book, a tiny little thin book, Walter. It was called Screw Tape Letters. Marvelous book. It was an uncle devil teaching his nephew devil, just commissioned, how he can take people to hell in insidious ways. Not sex and drugs and all the usual bad stuff, the real baddie stuff, but through things like the people being impatient, or like people not maybe caring about, should we be taking care of our fields and watching that the heat might be too much, and just not watching things. So I think the devil is definitely part of this to some degree.
2: I believe it's a deception. I believe the fraud is that we're being told it's a wood fire, it's a forest fire. It isn't acting like a forest fire. It does. How did it go, 3,000 miles as a forest fire? It'd have to be heavier elements, polymers, plastics, in order to travel this far, and ugly yellow brown. And therefore, it could have just been set by Satan in some place where we couldn't see what was going on. It just could have been spontaneous combustion from hell.
3: Well, I got to tell you, it's possible, because the devil hates us. He wants us to go to hell. He does not want us to go to heaven, go near the kingdom of God. So any way that he can do it, and it's possible. I can't imagine actually the devil lighting a match and saying, let's do this little fire here.
2: He doesn't need a match. He doesn't need a match, Father. He just needs to touch something, and it explodes in a spontaneous combustion. Father, do you have a quick prayer for us as the smoke comes and infiltrates our lives to be free of the smoke? Do you have a quick prayer?
3: Well, I would ask that God, our Lord, would bless us and heal our hearts and our souls. And by doing this, Lord, you will strengthen us to fight all the evils of the world and protect each of us and our countries, good countries, bad countries, protect us from evil and from the devil. We ask this through the Father in heaven, and through whom I believe in, Jesus Christ, the Son of the living God.
2: All right, that's Father Jim Drucker. More importantly, he used to be a disc jockey on the greatest radio station there ever was, WARM in Scranton. Father Drucker, drive safely. I hope they get you a sedan soon. I don't understand why there's any delay in that. You and I are on the other side of midnight. I'm Walter Sterling. I have a phone number. We must talk about many things. The source of those fires, haunted, unique, strange automobiles that have been part of our lives. We never even discuss it. When you and I buy a weird car, we are very hesitant to talk about it because we want to be cool. We want to be American. We don't want to admit that we made a terrible mistake. Right now, I own a Mazda SUV. It's the worst mistake I've ever made. Yeah, and I've been married. I'm married, and this is a worse mistake than that. 800-848-9222. The other side of midnight from the Red Apple Audio Networks.

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1: Another night of strikes. I'm Sue Guzman, Fox News. The Pentagon launching strikes against Iran for the 10th night in a row, as President Trump is reportedly considering mounting a massive military campaign to force Tehran to back down.
2: It was one ballistic missile attack from Iran on Friday. Here's what President Trump had to say.
3: We feel very badly, but you know, those great people, those great patriots were out there fighting that Iran cannot have a nuclear weapon.
2: Iran, in the meantime, continues to lash out at U.S. partners in the region, launching attacks against both Kuwait and Bahrain. This as public figures in Iran, including the foreign minister, remain defiant. British military officials, meantime, say that at least two ships in the Strait of Hormuz have been hit by projectiles, and that as few as five ships managed to pass through that critical strait.
1: That is Fox's Steve Harrigan. It comes as Iran attacked another tanker in the Strait of Hormuz early Tuesday, forcing its crew to abandon.

0: Ship. Tropical Storm Bertha has formed off the Florida Gulf Coast.
1: Well, at this point, it's not expected to become a strong storm. The biggest concern is going to be for heavy rain. A deep plume of tropical moisture spreading across parts of the southeast, bringing periods of torrential downpours that could lead to localized flash flooding, especially in urban areas and places that see repetitive rounds of rain with some of the outer rain bands. Gusty winds will also increase along the Gulf Coast and especially across parts of the west coast of Florida, with some rough surf and a heightened risk of dangerous rip currents at area beaches through about midweek. We do have a chance for some water spouts that are possible, mainly in the outer rain bands, as this system continues to pull towards the north and northwest. The big question, though, is how much interaction will it have with land? If it can stay in the warmer waters, it could continue to move west and bring rain to the east coast of Texas.
0: And hurricane.
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0: Hurricane Fausto is formed in the eastern Pacific by Mexico's Baja Peninsula. It's expected to strengthen Wednesday with sustained winds of 110 miles an hour. 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

0: 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When John Katsimatidis and Margo Katsimatidis bought WABC and launched the Red Apple Audio Networks, the heart of their fantasy was to hear me playing kazoo, to see those modulation meters on a 50,000-watt clear channel station, and another one, and another one, and another one, thanks to Sue Falco, and another one. It was to hear me playing kazoo. Martin, isn't that right? Welcome to the other side of midnight, Martin. Hi.
1: Yes, sir, Walter. First of all, I've been listening to you since the beginning of the show, as I always do. I believe it was John Carpenter did Christine, the movie Christine. Isn't that John Carpenter?
0: Yes, and he was married to who? That gorgeous woman from the B. Arthur show. Who was that woman? He was married to that woman with an enormous chest. She was adorable. She was the hottest thing in the 70s.
1: I don't remember that, but anyway.
0: You're right. You're right. I was wrong. You're right.
1: I had a 73 Pontiac, okay? A Pontiac Grand Am.
0: Yes.
1: And it was the first year for the Grand Am. It had the 7.4-liter engine. That's 455 cubic inches.
0: A real car.
1: Okay.
0: A real car.
1: Yeah, a real man's car.
0: A man's car.
1: It had a Le Mans body. It had the Trans Am rims. It was a classic car. If I had that car today and it was restored, it'd probably be worth $80,000. If I still had it, it'd probably be worth $80,000, I bet.
0: You're right.
1: It had the Trans Am rims. It had dual exhaust, big fat dual exhaust sticking out the back, and it was an automatic. I love that car, and I used to go where I used to live down in Westchester. There's a long straightaway, Route 100. There's a long straightaway. I believe it used to be train tracks before it was a road, and there's a long straightaway, and I used to go to Route 100 to do 100 miles an hour.
0: Where?
1: That was my.
0: Where could you do 100? Where could you do 100 miles an hour?
1: On Route 100.
0: Where's that?
1: 100 miles an hour on Route 100.
0: I got it. Where is that?
1: It's in Westchester. It's down there.
0: You could drive 100 miles an hour in Westchester. What was this, in 1910?
1: This was when I had the car. It was the early 90s. I had a long sort of adolescence, and I had old cars. I liked old cars.
0: No, I got it. Listen, I just don't understand how you could drive 100 miles an hour in Westchester in the 1990s, Martin. And there's another thing you said I think we have to really study and explore over the next few days. You just said you had a long adolescence. May I suggest to you, sir, much like myself, you are continuing to embrace an adolescence.
1: Oh, yeah. I am continuing on.
0: Like, for example, tell me one thing you did today that was constructive.
1: Well, today, let's see, I called up some people and changed my email. I got a new email. I got a laptop, first ever laptop I ever had in my life.
0: Wow.
1: See, I was a garbage man. Dude, I got a Class B. I drove garbage trucks. I didn't need a laptop, okay? I drove garbage trucks when I was working.
0: You were in the union.
1: You want to talk about cars? Chevy trucks are the best. Chevy trucks are the best cars and trucks there is, okay?
0: Yeah, you're right.
1: Silverado. I got a Chevy Silverado.
0: Got it. Listen, Martin, you know what you are?
1: Well,
0: you are.
1: What are you going to say?
0: You are the best friend this show could have, and I thank you for the call. Call every day. I'll get a 20 share. 800-848-9222. There's Bob. Now, Bob had the great grace and courtesy. Bob, hi. Had the great grace and courtesy to send Walter Sterling a very thoughtful, professional email, most of which I don't remember, except for the parts about where he didn't agree with me or he didn't feel I had enough evidence or enough thinking. But that's the beauty, that is the magic of two-way radio. Bob, why don't you share with us some of your concerns about what Walter Sterling said yesterday?
2: Well, my concern is you spread, I guess what's called misinformation.
0: Mm.
2: You make extraordinary, as Carl Sagan said, you make extraordinary claims without extraordinary evidence.
0: Mm.
2: There's absolutely no evidence that the fires in Canada or anything but forest fires. Now, whether or not man contributed to that, yes, man did. Through bad forest management skills, they don't clean the land with brush. They try to suppress fires, and when fires eventually do erupt from natural causes, they burn out of control. What we have now are a series of out of control forest fires in Canada, creating a huge amounts of smoke that are blowing into the U.S. But they're not industrial waste fires. So I don't know where you came up with that one, but that's absolutely factually incorrect. No evidence supports that. It's a wild claim, and you didn't present anything to support what you said.
0: Now,
2: that was the basis of my concern.
0: Well,
2: you go on the radio every night. You spread a lot of misinformation and wild things, whether it be cannibals, rich people are cannibals eating young children, or industrial waste fires being set in Canada and blowing into the U.S.
0: Thank you for this promo. Now, listen, you understand that what this show is, right, Bob?
2: I don't understand what the show is, to be quite honest with you. I'm not quite sure where you're coming from.
0: Jersey. I'm from Jersey. Northeast Jersey, Maplewood. No, listen, this is a show. It's not 60 Minutes. Now, the difference between this show and 60 Minutes is you can't call 60 Minutes. When they give out false information, when they insult us with their bias, or any, quote, news program, why don't they let us call? Why don't they take our emails? You know what the only newsy show takes our emails? You know the only one? It's The Five on Fox. They take our emails. No NBC, CBS, ABC show takes our emails. I take phone calls for 4 hours. And if you were really concerned yesterday, should have called. Be happy to put this on. Now, what is my evidence?
2: I actually did call, and the call screener didn't put me on.
0: They're desperate for calls. I find that hard to believe. Pete would have put you on.
2: Well,
0: Pete, would you have put him on?
2: Maybe it was my attitude when I said the call screener.
0: Well, then I'm glad you told me that, because if anybody calls up with an attitude, I want them on first, because that's a better show. That's the best show. Now, Bob, let me explain.
2: Well, you missed the opportunity last night, Walter.
0: You're right, but here you are now. The opportunity that you just said was that I presented no evidence for it. I did. But before I get to my evidence,
2: you never present evidence for anything. You make wild accusations without evidence.
0: What you haven't done is given me evidence that it's a wood fire.
2: Well, your supposition that it doesn't smell like burning Christmas trees, therefore it's an industrial waste fire, is kind of silly. Have you ever smelt a real forest fire? It's not a sweet smelling pine scent. It's nasty smoke.
0: It's nasty smoke, but it doesn't smell like
2: coming
0: what
2: out of
0: we've
2: burning forest.
0: It doesn't.
2: All sorts of various organic compounds being burned.
0: Yes, I know that's
2: strictly pine cones being burned in a fireplace.
0: I know that's the theory today as to why it doesn't smell nice. I've heard those news reports, but I've heard no evidence that it isn't a wood fire, and I've seen no evidence that the evidence that it's an industrial fire, an industrial waste fire, is that I grew up in North Jersey. I know what they smell like. I grew up with them.
2: That makes you the expert, Walter. You could smell an industrial waste fire from 1,000 miles away.
0: How
2: you have that skill.
0: How does a wood fire travel 1,000 miles?
2: It's called smoke, Walter. It's called prevailing winds.
0: Well, I'm hearing prevailing winds, Bob.
2: Air,
0: Bob, I'm listening to
2: prevailing upper atmosphere winds.
0: Yeah, I'm That's listening to upper. I'm listening to
2: very
0: prevailing
2: basic
0: winds.
2: Atmospheric science 101, Walter.
0: Why would I know? I'm an English major.
2: Well, I'm telling you how you're making it like it's a big mystery how smoke is created by massive forest fires in Canada and somehow blows into the U.S. because of the prevailing jet stream upper atmosphere winds. It's not a mystery. And you seem to make it sound like there's some kind of conspiracy going on of people up in Canada burning things. And tonight you came up with a total whopper. Now they're, what would you call them, evil fires?
0: I asked a priest.
2: Satan fires?
0: I asked an ordained 45-year Catholic priest. I said, could this be the work of Satan? He said, yes. the Desert Storm chaplain?
2: I can tell you that the man contributed to the forest fires by poor land management. Now, whether that's an act of Satan, perhaps, maybe the people who are maintaining the forest in Canada are influenced by evil forces. Maybe they don't believe in God. They don't believe in Jesus Christ. Maybe they believe in Satan.
0: Maybe.
2: They practice forest management based on the rules of Satan.
0: Maybe they sacrifice maple trees and tell really boring stories.
2: Well, a lot of the forest fires being coming are actually from the conifer areas.
0: The what?
2: So the hardwood fires are more to the east and to the south.
0: What?
2: So maple trees are more to the southern part of Canada, and we're talking about central and northern Ontario, right, Manitoba, right. Saskatchewan, right. And those are mostly conifer fires.
0: Bob, I think what you need to do is get me some evidence to prove to me that it's a wood fire.
2: Thank you for the call.
0: Thank you very much for the call, Bob. I appreciate it. Now, listen, if you've been getting a lot of spam and a lot of scams, as I have, oh, my gosh, I've never gotten more scam texts. I've never gotten more spam texts. And I've never gotten more spam emails and voicemails. It's terrifying. And the reason this is happening is companies now can buy our phone numbers and our emails, and they can get to us in ways that are terrifying because they can reach our children. Well, how do they get all that? From data brokers. And if you and I get in touch with a data broker, we can say, do not send me anything, and they have to stop. 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For a few bucks a month, with very little information from you, no invasion of privacy, they will get in touch with data brokers around the world and say, you can't get in touch with this person anymore. You must stop getting in touch. Well, guess what? 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You'll see who they're contacting. 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And your scams will stop. Your spam will stop. No information, no spam. 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This is worth the time to get the information, incogni.com/Sterling. I'm Walter Sterling. 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
3: It was great talking to Bob just moments ago. Welcome. Tuning in just now, congratulations. You found a live all-night radio show. Moments ago, we were talking to Bob, and Bob had a lot of questions about my assessment of the horrible smoke that is covering the great Northeast, all of Pennsylvania, most of upstate New York, most of Ohio, Michigan, all of the incredibly boring parts of our country, covered with this yellow, brown, acrid smoke. I was an English major. Bob majored in many things having to do with physics, wind, all that stuff. And he doubted that it was not a wood fire, but I believe it was a wood fire. I believe it was not a wood fire. I believe it was a chemical fire. Smells like a chemical fire, feels like a chemical fire. It's coating everything like a plastics rubber fire. How do you feel? 800-848-9222, because I'm right. 800-848-9222. Jim, Staten Island, welcome to the Other Side of Midnight. Congratulations.
4: Yeah, I agree with you. The smell of the fire definitely doesn't seem correct. I live near a national park that had fires. People used to light it on fire, and it never had a smell like that. I called to talk to you about my 72 Chevelle.
3: By the way, before we talk about your Chevelle, which was a very unique car, you're on Staten Island, right?
4: Correct.
3: You know about bad smells.
4: Oh, yeah.
3: You know what a chemical fire smells like. Does it smell like a chemical fire? Is Walter Sterling right?
4: Yeah, there's a difference. There's a difference. And this thing that's going on the past couple of days, it's definitely tainted. You are correct, sir.
3: Yeah, it's this yellow, sticky, making my 16-year-old have burning eyes. She hates it. She keeps reading to me the air quality number, which, by the way, is about 200, about as high as it can, well,

0: No, it's not as high as it can go, but it's pretty darn high for where you and I live. Now, talk to me about your Chevelle. What a beautiful car. What color was it?
1: Orange.
0: Oh, yes.
1: Bright orange.
0: My guy, my guy. My guy, yes. Go ahead, sir.
1: And I loved it. I loved the color orange in cars. I liked the greens, lime greens. But this car had bench seat, and it had a soul of its own. I mean, one day me and my friend were at a light, and, you know, guys used to pull up to you, and they wanted to drag race. I floored it, and it was a little wet out, and the car turned around and went the other way because it hydroplaned.
0: It was haunted.
1: Yeah.
0: It was haunted. Did you make out in the car?
1: Oh, yeah.
0: Excellent. Definitely. I'm proud of you.
1: One thing I wanted to thank you about, you were talking about fishing stories. You went to Bermuda and a guy went to SoCal. When you were telling the story, I felt like I was reading The Old Man and the Sea. It was so clear and so distinct. Thank you so much for those stories.
0: Jim, I got more stories for you. Listen every night. Can't wait to share them with you. Thank you so much for calling. 800-848-9222, Walter Sterling, The Other Side of Midnight.
2: Hey, Walter Sterling, this is your cousin Breezy. Listen, I think that it's time that you took a little break, so I'm going to play a song that I actually introduced years ago. So, Walter, hit the trail, and I'll take care of business.

0: Okay, I hope everybody enjoyed that song. That was a lot of fun. And if you want more of that, you can join me on Saturday from 6 to 10 o'clock. Now, there's one problem right now. Where's Walter? Walter? Well, there he is. Here's Walter.
1: I can't believe that in Chicago, we're on the greatest radio station in the history of that city, WGN.

0: you realize that one of the scandals of American colleges right now is a sharp decline in enrollment at places like Syracuse University, which used to be a machine. More and more recruits, 30,000 undergraduates. Yeah, 30,000 undergraduates. This is the first year they've had a dip in enrollment since 1973, 74. Same thing at Temple in Philadelphia. Now, I spent a few minutes on the street talking to recent Temple graduates, asking them some very simple, basic questions.
1: The government building the Pentagon is what shape?
2: Like the pyramid.
1: It's like a pyramid, okay. What country is directly north of Mexico?
2: Like Spain. That's not too far from Tel Aviv.
1: How many months are in a year, Gemma?
2: 15. 12, sometimes 13. It really just depends on if we have a leap year.
3: Yeah.
1: She said 15.
2: 12, sometimes 13.
1: She's on some weird, like, Greek, ancient Greek calendars. How many sides does a triangle have?
2: Oh, that's a real hard one. Four?
1: What country?
0: 800-848-9222. Couple things that we're talking about. We're doing parallel subjects tonight. Haunted cars. Did you have a car that was haunted? I did. Sometimes I'd have to get out of the car because it scared me. But I also had weird cars. I had a Chrysler TC. A Chrysler TC was Lee Iacocca's most bizarre fantasy. It was the marriage. It was much like an alien-human hybrid on Ancient Aliens. It was the marriage of a LeBaron. Nothing to be proud of there, and a Maserati. These two Italian titans got together in Rome, no doubt, had a lot of wine, and said, why don't we make a car together, Mr. Maserati and Mr. Iacocca? And they came up with the Chrysler TC, and all it was a LeBaron with Maserati badges and Maserati leather. Nothing else. There was no Maserati in it except, hey, yeah, don't look too hard. Yeah, this is a Maserati. Yeah, it's a Maserati. They only made it in 89, 90, 91. Now it's sort of vaguely becoming a collector's item. It had cool opera windows on the roof. And then, I'm the more I consider it, in my opinion, these fires that we are suffering with in Pennsylvania, Philadelphia, Pittsburgh, Delaware, New Jersey, state of New York, upstate New York, Wisconsin, these fires that are coming from Canada, they're saying these are forest fires. Does the smoke look like a forest fire to you? Does it smell like a forest fire to you? Is it acting like a wood-burning fire, like you'd have in the fireplace? Does any of this seem like a... Now, you grew up in Pittsburgh, Philadelphia. You and I know about polymer fires. You and I know about industrial waste fires. And today, I believe the President of the United States shared our suspicion, because he dumped a 50% tariff on Canada. He didn't know... We don't know, but Trump unleashes a shocking 50% tariff on Canada, an explosive trade war over wine, cars, hockey sticks, the day after they had a friendly little chat at the World Cup final with Mark Carney. Mark Carney and our president had a friendly chat. Let me give you some actual details. Donald Trump revived his trade war with Canada. Sure, we haven't had a trade war with Canada. They're dumping all this crap from the sky on us, and he's dumping trade on them. He's slapping a 50% tariff on America's neighbor to the north. For most Canadian goods, Trump pulled the surprise on Canadian Prime Minister Mark Carney after he met with them. They had a pleasant lunch at the World Cup final where the two appeared chummy. Carney responded Monday night, saying that the tariffs have hurt people on both sides of the border and that he was ready to work to strengthen his country and support Canadian workers. Here's what you do. You put out the fires, whether they're wood fires or industrial waste fires. I know, put out the fires, Mr. Carney. The White House said in a fact sheet that the tariffs would go into effect in 30 days and cover products ranging from wine to hockey sticks to cement. Don't the Canadians with all that wood make their own hockey sticks and their own interest? Don't they make their own hockey sticks? Why would they need them from us? We give them cars. We're very generous. We sell them cars. Every time I get stopped at the Canadian border, which is, in my opinion, the worst border that I have to deal with, anytime I have the privilege of traveling, if I have to go to Canada, it's the one I dread most. Any American businessman knows I'm right. That is the worst border. You want to go to Italy? Come on in. No problem. You want to go to Ireland? You get off a plane from New York City into Ireland? 52nd state. No problem. Jack, welcome to the other side of midnight. 800-848-9222.
3: I want to tell you, I listen to you every night, and you're a very educated man. I want to give you a compliment, so don't get mad.
0: Go ahead.
3: Thank you. And can I say one more thing?
0: Whatever you want, Jack.
3: Adrian Barbeau.
0: Thank you. Thank you. Thank you. This is the sort of resource I need to do the show. I need you, Jack, and many other Midnight Misfits to share the information. Adrian Barbeau was on Maud. She was the daughter on Maud, and she was married to this carpenter guy who directed Christine, right?
3: And I...
0: What? What? I don't hear
3: you. I never miss your show. I always listen to it.
0: Thank you.
3: And I want to tell you one thing. I thank you for letting me be heard.
0: Jack, it's an honor to hear you. And what do you think it was? A D cup? A double D cup? What do you think Adrian had?
3: I'd say 40 double D's.
0: Excellent. I'm glad you've thought about it, analyzed it. I'm with you. I believe it was a 40 double D, too. Jack, you're a good guy. Thanks for calling the show, and thanks for listening, and thanks for your pretending to like the show a lot. 800-848-9222. Adrian Barbeau, the daughter on Maud, the most overrated show in history. I'll never get that. B. Arthur, you know, it was Norman Lear's liberal fantasy, and that's fine, especially if it's funny. It wasn't that funny. And they were funny actors. B. Arthur, insanely talented. Loved B. Arthur, but it was always just, it always just missed. It always just missed Maud. You know what B. Arthur should have been? A judge. The woman is made to be a judge. That would have been her stance, her gravitas. Imagine her as a judge in a sitcom. That's what she should have done. And I would love to sit here and say to you, that was my idea. It was not. That idea was from the most brilliant television programmer ever and a dear friend of mine. And I'm not bragging. He's just a dear friend. His name is Fred Silverman, who passed away a few years ago. And we're sitting there talking about B. Arthur. And he said, she should have been a judge. I've pitched that idea over and over. She should have been a judge. And I'm like, oh, that's why you're Fred Silverman. Very brilliant. You know what Fred Silverman did? He was the only executive to be the head of programming at NBC, CBS, ABC. All three networks, all three original networks. He programmed each of them. But he revolutionized how you and I watch television. He was the first one who said, let's make promos out of film rather than a slide. It used to be to promote a show, they'd put up a slide. Tonight at 8, Maud on CBS. That was it. It would be a slide. And he said, well, let's make real trailers. Let's make little mini movies of each of these shows. Let's make a mini movie to get you to watch a scene. Here's a scene. You can see it tonight. All right, but he took it. He was crazy. Genius, crazy. He didn't just make a promo. Get this. He didn't just make a promo of the show. He made them progress. A promo would air once. These things would take hours to make for 30 seconds. It would show a piece of the show, and then the next time they promoted that show, it would be a different promo from a different scene, and then the next time it was another scene and another scene and another scene. This was before digital. There was somebody there cutting film, making those promos. At one point, he had 150 people making the promos for the ABC television network. And he will tell you that is how they beat everybody. When he took over the programming at ABC, it was third. And when he left, it was first. And then he went to NBC and he hired me. And deeply regretted it. One of the secrets of Fred Silverman was that he loved radio. He was obsessed with radio. He wanted to talk to me about jingles. sitting there with the CEO of NBC discussing jingles was a unique experience, but it was a very different time. It was a very different world, because when I'd go to his office at 10 in the morning, he had a butler. All the guys on the executive floor, the C-suite floor, they all had butlers. You ready? And Fred smoked Salems, and he liked scotch and water. And at 10 in the morning, his butler would show up with a little tray, and there'd be a pack of Salems opened and a scotch and water in an 8-ounce glass. And he nursed that all day, as they all did. And then at 4 o'clock in the afternoon, they had a tea service. It was a different time. Yeah, you could smoke in the office. That was the big change. I have great romance about being in a radio studio at this time and opening a pack of cigarettes and smoking and eating pizza. The reason everybody gets into radio is so they could smoke and eat pizza in a studio. And now nobody can smoke. And by the way, I never did smoke. It's just my fantasy. I never smoked cigarettes. But I've had days lately where I'm like, God, I really need a cigarette. Have you had days like this where you go, gee, I really need a cigarette? And then you remember, oh, yeah, I never actually smoked a cigarette. But, yeah, that'd be a good idea. I fantasize about being in a studio, radio studio, late at night. All my fantasies are late at night, all of them, the good ones, the working ones, the dirty ones, all the late at night, and eating pizza. All right, there'll be no smoking in the studio. And these days, there'll be no pizza in the studio. You will not eat in the studio. My God, if one drop of water gets in that board, it'll short out. It'll be ruined forever. I used to, when I was a suit, when I was a consultant, I used to say to engineering types, I say, you want to be rich? You want to be incredibly rich? Invent a control board that you could pour water in, that you could pour hot coffee in, and nothing happens. There's the ad. You can see the print ad in the trade publications, a control board, somebody pouring a pot of coffee into it, and the headline saying, no worries, everything's fine. John, welcome to the other side of midnight. Hi, John.
4: Hi. I talked to you about, we got a situation there. Trump got involved on the Gordie Howe Bridge. They don't want to finish paying their portion, so the bridge is closed.
0: Who doesn't want to pay their portion?
4: Canada.
0: The damn Canadians. So they're not. Yeah. So the bridge is closed because they're not paying their portion of what? It's built.
4: It's built, but it's not open. Because Trump got involved and told them they got to make sure that they pay their portion to open it.
0: And what does that mean? I haven't crossed that bridge. Do they take a toll?
4: I imagine there will be a toll at the other end.
0: Yeah.
4: When you get into Canada from Michigan here.
0: Yeah.
4: Okay. But, no, that bridge has been done, you know, for at least 4 months, and was supposed to empty. I mean, empty. It was supposed to open at the beginning of the year. And then they kept on more work on it, more work. Then they called off the operation again about opening it. Now it's done, and Trump went there and said, "You got to pay your portion for the bridge."
0: And he's right. And I think their thank you note is sending acrid smoke over.

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3: What do we get from Canada? Anne Murray, Alanna Morissette. Do we need that? No. We get a lot of marginal TV shows that are made in Canada because it's cheaper. Now, right there, that's a hoot. Who knew that things would be cheaper in Canada? That has generally not been our experience. That has generally not been our experience that things are cheaper in Canada. But there it is. I mean, you understand that Meghan Markle came out of Canadian TV. The only good Canadian TV in the past few years is Kim's Convenience. Did you see Kim's Convenience? Hysterical show, but it was made in Canada for Canadians. It was not made in Canada for Americans. It was made in Canada for Canadians, and it's brilliant. It's about a convenience store owned by South Koreans. South Korean immigrants move to Canada, open up a business, raise their family. They made five seasons out of it. It was very funny. Sweet, beautiful, wonderful show. 800-848-9222. As I sit here right now, I'm dealing with that crappy smoke. It smells terrible. And as my 16, 15, 14-year-old said today, it was really bad yesterday, and it's coming back. I've heard nothing from the Canadians saying we're going to put it out. I've heard nothing from the Canadians showing us video of where it is and proving to us that it's a wood fire. All of the news stories from Canadians are saying, yeah, that place where they say the fire is coming from, the people live there. There's no fire there. That's the conflicting story. Now, I've asked Wyatt Sharp, who contributes to our show on Sunday nights, Monday morning. He's a 17-year-old radio broadcast YouTube reporter, smarter than all of us. He will be going to Harvard. And I got in touch with him today, and I said, Wyatt, I want you to find out the truth. I want to know where those fires are coming from. I'd like to see video. Now, you're 17. You have friends throughout the country. You're a native of Canada. A native Canadian, you must know people near wherever those fires are. Find out if it's true. And tomorrow night, on the other side of midnight, field reporting, team coverage of the Canadian wildfires. Team coverage. Dave Scott coming up. Extraterrestrials, 15 minutes, Walter Sterling, The Other Side of Midnight from the Red Apple Audio Networks.
4: 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This is the update on real estate with Suzanne Miller of the Miller Report.
5: So we all know we have a housing shortage. 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But did you know we also have a labor shortage? 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Builders say that the shortage of workers is delaying projects and it's raising the costs. With less homes coming online, demand is outpacing the supply, and now the price goes up. We're estimating that we need about 1.5 million new homes on the market. But in order to do that, we need about 700,000 workers, which we can't find. Why? Can really take over a skilled laborer. Maybe you should think about careers such as electricians, plumbers, landscapers, anything that's handy. And never bet against the United States. It's the best country in the world. I'm Suzanne Miller.
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2: Strippers on the loose on the other side of midnight.
3: If you're running a gentleman's club, the one thing that can get you into huge trouble, there's many things that can get you into trouble, but this one is unforgivable. Yes, it's called tax fraud. Yeah, tax fraud. Kenneth Denning used to run a wonderful strip club in Tolland, Connecticut called Electric Blue. And apparently there was sort of like some side money that was handled to Kenny. It was called Kenny's Cash. And Kenny's money usually was spent at casinos, usually driving down to Atlantic City. And who can blame him? Good times. Maybe going up to the Mohican Sun. I don't know where he was going. All I know, that's not that good. So he was picked up on that. And then they find out, oh, he's a pimp. He was prostituting out his gals and forcing them into compromising situations with Johns. Yeah, Johns. Johns are the guys that go out and get prostitutes. I don't know why they call them Johns. Maybe that's because they all say their name is John. I don't know. So there you go. So Mr. Denning made a guilty plea for a bunch of different charges. Yeah, it's one count of conspiracy to use an interstate facility to promote and facilitate prostitution. One count of conspiracy to defraud the Internal Revenue Service. That's unforgivable. One count of conspiracy to commit money laundering. And two counts of engaging in a monetary transaction in property derived from unlawful activity. Yeah, Denning could face up to 50 years behind bars for this. He pleaded guilty, says he's sorry. You know, he's 70. What do you want to do with this guy? 50 years, really? It was an innocent crime. He wasn't out hurting anybody. Yeah, put him in for a decade. Let him out. He'll be pushing 80. What is he going to do then? If he's married, his wife's probably not that happy with him. But, hey, maybe they have an arrangement. And a good arrangement it may be. From the champagne room, thinking about blackjack. I'm Velo Hool. Strippers on the loose. Walter Sterling, The Other Side of Midnight. Red Apple Audio Network.
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4: I love Sanja Garga. Hysterical woman. Great stand-up comic who happens to be Indian.
5: Why does my all-Indian kid want to do all these American things? 15 years ago, Indian kids in America knew their place in the world. They grew up, medical school, computer school, engineering school. If they didn't know anything, they went to law school. So why does my son want to play football and do all these things? You know why? Because here in America, that's what they learn. Because Hollywood has found our kids. They're like, you be an actor, you be a singer, you be a writer. Like my friend's son got a part in a movie and he called me. I said, what part did you get, Sanjay? He goes, I'm a hitman. An Indian hitman named Sanjay. Indian guys are 5'4", 5'5". How is he going to pick up the guy he just killed? And why would anybody ever hire an Indian hitman when you can hire an Indian to disable this guy's Gmail? My guy can make it so this guy's food delivery will never show up. My guy can make it so his salary never hits his direct deposit. By the time my guy is done with him, he's going to want to kill himself.
4: Walter Sterling at 800-848-9222. You and I are talking about strange cars that we've owned, haunted cars, mysterious cars, and about the horror of American automobiles today. They're ugly, they are uncomfortable, and there's no excuse.

please tell me why no American car manufacturer can manufacture a sedan? Why the hell can't I get a normal sedan? I don't want to have to go to a foreigner. I want to take advantage of the tax benefits, of the tax deduction that I can get on an American car loan for an American car. Yesterday, you and I talked about this weird story about Elaine Forbes. Elaine Forbes, she's in jail now because she stole a yacht. She was the San Francisco, Sausalito City manager. She was the Sausalito, California city manager, and she was arrested for stealing a yacht. She got on a yacht and started to take it out of the port, and it wasn't hers. Oddly, she was arrested for this, but her estranged wife, she's lesbian, the estranged wife, rushed to her side on Monday, but didn't post her bail to get her out of jail. And that's all you need to know about girl power. This woman's ex-wife came to see her in jail, maybe to laugh at her, because she didn't go there to get to bail her out. She didn't go to bail her out. This woman steals a yacht. Let's just think about that. We've never heard of anybody stealing a yacht. Have you? No, especially not a city manager, an elected official, a public official, Sausalito's city manager, steals a yacht. She used to be the head of the ports. She used to be in charge of the port of Sausalito, so she was well acquainted with yachting. She was up to speed on yachting. She steals a yacht. They throw her in jail. Next day, her ex shows up. Oh, her husband, John? No, her lesbian. Oh, San Francisco, right. San Francisco. And girl power did not bail her out of jail. And I can't tell you how many times I have seen in work situations women who were not bailed out of figurative jail in work situations. Throw them under the bus. I'll see it more often between women at work than men at work. In fact, for a man to throw another guy under the bus at work, you had to have done something really bad to the other guy. Otherwise, they look the other way, or they sometimes sort of try to help you out, depending on how close they are to having to pay their rent that month. I'm Walter Sterling. You and I get to be together every night from 1 a.m. to 5 a.m. Four big hours of just for fun. Four big hours of howdy doody time. Four big hours of Wonderama. It doesn't get better than this. This is a live radio show, and that means you and I get to talk. You and I get to exchange ideas. And more importantly, we get to argue. The more we argue, the better the ratings. It's magic. Right now, I really want to talk about how we are screwed by the American automobile industry. Not just because all of a sudden crappy cars are $50,000, but because I can't find a crappy car that I'd like to buy. There's nothing sitting there going, no man has ever stood in front of an SUV and said, gee, wow, I've got to have that. This is The Other Side of Midnight from the Red Apple Audio Networks.

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1: The conflict with Iran continues. I'm Ted Lindner, Fox News. President Trump reportedly debating whether or not to expand war efforts in Iran following the deaths of three American service members in Jordan.
2: President Trump will attend the dignified transfer of fallen service members to Dover Air Force Base in Delaware in what has become one of the deadliest weeks for U.S. troops since the conflict started. The military identified those killed as 25-year-old First Lieutenant Tyler James Feehan and Private Isabella Gonzalez. She was only 19. The military initially listed another service member as missing, although human remains have been found. A fourth service member died Saturday in Iraq while detonating a downed Iranian drone. The Department of War says in the last 2 weeks since the ceasefire ended, roughly 100 service members have been injured, with 96% already returning to duty.
1: Fox's Alex Hogan. Also this morning, the Department of State advising Americans worldwide to exercise increased caution, putting out a memo saying due to heightened tensions in the Middle East, the security environment remains complex with the potential for unforeseen escalation. Americans currently in the Middle East should exercise caution and heightened vigilance and should be prepared for possible flight cancellations and periodic airspace closures. Americans outside the Middle East should also reconsider travel to and through the region. President Trump imposing 50% tariffs on most Canadian goods, declaring Canada is unfairly discriminating against American autos, alcohol and dairy products, and suggested last week Canada could face higher tariffs because of the Canadian wildfires. New Jersey Republican Congressman Jeff Van Drew.
3: This should be is a warning shot to them. You better come to America, say we're sorry, we're going to mend our ways, we're going to do what we used to do in the old day and groom and maintain the ground level of what is underneath the forest and thin the forest out where it needs to be done. It was always done. We never had these problems.
1: Drew on Fox Business's Evening Edit. 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

0: Now, Dave, I know that you weren't feeling well. How do you feel now?
1: I feel 100%.
0: What were your symptoms?
1: You know what? I have a, and I've never told you this, ever since I was a child, I have a muscular issue. And my muscles will, and especially my legs will seize up. And I was struggling walking last night.
0: That's no fun. That's not good. But you're okay now?
1: Yeah, I'm fine now. Yeah.
0: Now, how do you explain these fires? These are not forest fires. I say these are chemical industrial waste fires. How do you feel about that?
1: I think they're government bureaucracy fires.
0: What do you mean? You have to give me details. Go into detail.
1: Well, let's get into this. I think a lot with these fires, they are very much pushing an agenda here the last 11 years in Canada because they want to be able to blame climate change on everything. And look, I'm not a climate change denier or anybody or anything like that, but we never used to have these major super fires up here in Canada. And talking to somebody who runs an airport locally to me a couple of years ago, basically said one of the helicopter pilots was literally wanting to drop water on a fire that was smoldering. And the government officials were like, no, this bucket has to go to a different destination. And by the time they got back, the fire had really exploded into a major, major forest fire, which could have been put out with one bucket from a helicopter. But in Canada, we don't have enough firefighting equipment because of all the rules and regulations that go into it. There are many companies in Canada that fight forest fires everywhere else in the world, but limit their work in Canada because the Canadian government has rules. You know, like one company called Coulson has a lot of ex-United States military aircraft, whether it's Black Hawk helicopters, C-130 Herculeses or whatever. But because they've been military aircraft, they cannot be modernized to be used in a civilian fleet. So that's a lot of trouble with the aircraft that are flying. You guys will, you know, do water bombing at night. We don't do that up here for some stupid reason. Okay, so I think it's a lot of agenda pushing on the government side, and because of that, like around me right now, there's three major fires around me. They're all probably, I think the closest one is probably about, I'm going to say 35 miles away. But I think that these fires are they're problematic. They're causing a lot of air problems, yes. But I think if the Canadian government actually woke up, they would actually be able to fix it a lot quicker than what they are.
0: Dave Scott, please remind us exactly where are you in Canada?
1: I live in the west coast of Canada, about 6.5 hours northeast drive of Vancouver in British Columbia.
0: I don't believe, based on the smoke, the smell, that these are forest fires. I believe these are industrial waste fires, polymers, plastic, rubber. I don't believe this is wood. I've never seen a wood fire that has a thick, heavy brown tan appearance. I don't see how a wood fire would travel 1,000 miles. This makes no sense.
1: Well, it does to me because I've actually been in that, and like my area, I live in a valley in between the mountains here. And we get caught up with that grotesque cigarette-colored sky where the sun looks orange and orangish red. And, you know, I've been in that situation. The smoke billowing, that's very much reminiscent of what happens when volcanoes explode. So I think there is something like that. But, you know, when things burn, I think in Canada, I can't speak for the United States, I think a lot of the forest fires might have a helping hand, so to speak.
0: I think that these are chemical fires. I think there are factories in Canada that need to get rid of waste, and they can't do it legally because of all sorts of wacky environmental issues. And I think they say, oh, gee, it's a forest fire. Ha, ha, ha.
1: Well, if the fires are proving anything, they're sending all our good hockey talent down there. They're taking the enzymes from the hockey players up here and moving them to the United States, where your men and women are golden and ours are silver now.
0: Did you see what our president did today to Canada?
1: Yeah, he put on a bunch of tariffs because of the smoke.
0: 50%.
1: Yeah.
0: 50% tariff. But what shocked me most about the 50% tariff is it's everything. Everything. And on the list of everythings is hockey sticks. I'm like, yeah. What the hell do they need hockey sticks for in Canada from us?
1: Well, there are a couple of U.S. companies that do build carbonized hockey sticks. So that does actually make a little bit of sense.
0: Really? All right, yeah. Dave Scott's an expert on UFOs, extracurricular. Yes, that stuff, space stuff. Dave, what updates do you have for us today, sir?
1: Well, we got a kind of a fun one tonight, Walter, or should I say number one, because you are number one on the airwaves across the United States, and you probably wear a cape as well while you broadcast, which is kind of cool. Right now, we're celebrating a great anniversary in the UFO world, because if we go back to July 19th, 1952, that's when the hubbub of UFOs really hit Washington, D.C., as a gentleman was sitting at the Washington National Airport, and all of a sudden in his radar tower, he started getting objects appearing. There were seven of them. And they were flying at various rates of speed. Some were hovering. Some were actually making 90-degree turns. Some were going faster than any jet they had ever seen. And it stalled all air traffic in the area. And, in fact, they were able to scramble a couple of F-94 fighters to try and intercept these craft. But they couldn't, because the craft were just all over the place, and the F-94 didn't have the fuel capacity in order to keep going and try and keep up to see what these UFOs were. So the president was aware. There were multiple witnesses along the Pentagon, Washington, D.C. I guess the Pentagon wasn't built back then, but there were a lot of eyewitnesses in Washington, D.C., and this today is still one of the stories that people are hoping has the news come out with UFO disclosure. It's this one. It's Roswell the year before, because many people thought from Roswell in 47 to the UFO flap over Washington, D.C., including the White House, that they are really hoping to get some sort of news on this. The funny part about it is, Walter, is when the U.S. Air Force did their final study on this, and the Federal Aviation Administration, whatever it was called, the experts who did this study, they said it was just crystallization from stars and the sun that made it look very, very intriguing. But no, there were no craft there. And they denied every eyewitness report, including their own fighter pilots, that it wasn't UFOs.
0: The Pentagon was finished on, you ready for this? September 11th, 1943. September 11th,
1: really?
0: 1943. Yep. I just looked it up now because I'm a talk show host.
1: See, that's why you're on the ball, and that's why you're number one.
0: That's why I'm number one.
1: That's why you're number one.
0: Yeah. You know why I'm number one, don't you? You want to know why?
1: Why is that?
0: No show has as much lesbian content at night as this show. That's why.
1: And here I thought it was because of your cape.
0: I wear a cape to attract Supergirl.
1: Let me ask you this. This is an important question. Because a few months ago, you had a major crush on Sydney Sweeney.
0: Yes.
1: Now it's Supergirl. Which one would you choose?
0: That's a very good question. Because objectively, I should choose Sydney Sweeney for many reasons. But me, personally, I'm a I'm a Mealy. How do you pronounce her first name? Miley or Mill? No, I'm a Millie Alcock girl. I'm a Millie Alcock type. I like the character of Supergirl. I like that personality. I like the you're going to have to work for its personality. That's what I like. So I find her adorable. I am embarrassed to say how many exes she reminds me of. That's who I like. Now, objectively, Sydney Sweeney, career, body, money, smarts, Sydney has it all. And the most tragic character of our lifetime is right the nanosecond before Sydney Sweeney became big, and I don't mean in her bra, became big in her career. That day, she and her fiancé broke up. That guy is the Peter Best of our time. That man lost the job. He won the lottery, spent it all. That guy had the answer. He was sleeping with her for 6 freaking years, and the minute she started to become famous and a big deal, they broke up.
1: Sometimes they just can't handle the fame and fortune.
0: Exactly. Do you know other things? Dave Scott, Canada?
1: Well, I had some interesting things happen this past weekend at my Bigfoot site. Because I know
0: yes,
1: you like us, it when I...
0: Tell us about the Bigfoot sightings.
1: We had found 2 18.5-inch footprints that were there. We were able to measure them out. It was quite intriguing.
0: It was not a basketball team. Is that right? Not a basketball team?
1: No. Well, maybe.
0: I'll shut up. Go ahead.
1: The Sasquatch big basketball team probably would be pretty powerful.
0: Pretty powerful.
1: They'd be hard to beat, right?
0: Yep.
1: But the other cool part about it is we had something sneaking around us that was growling at us.
0: In-laws?
1: No, wasn't the in-laws. It wasn't my ex-mother-in-law, who's probably a skinwalker. I still think she's a skinwalker, right? But, no, I mean, when you're in the middle of the forest, 35 kilometers or about 25 miles into the forest, and there is not a soul around, you really, like, when you live in a rural area like I do, where you're surrounded by wild animals, you learn the sounds of the animals. And this was a sound that we had never heard before. It was a deep guttural growl. It happened twice, and it was probably within 50 yards of us. And then we started hearing very loud, heavy steps going through. An animal you will not hear walk. Like, you might hear a bear walking through the trees because bears are very loud, but this was like footsteps. Very heavy footsteps walking closer and closer towards us. We never saw it, but we wonder now whether or not it was that big Sasquatch that was carrying those 18.5-inch tracks that we found.
0: That's amazing. Were you scared?
1: Absolutely. Absolutely, we were on guard. We went looking for it. We walked down the trail where the sound was coming from, and I'll tell you, Walter, if you've ever been in a situation with wild animals or even some people where every hair on your body raises up.
0: Yeah, and my entire career, I've been like that.
1: Yeah, it's like being around program directors
0: exactly.
1: Or radio station general managers.
0: Exactly.
1: Right?
0: There's Dave Scott, expert on all things UFO, metaphysical, Bigfoot. 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
0: All right. Dave Scott, known Canadian, with an update on the nonsense with the fires. I'm Walter Sterling. I got a phone. It's 800-848-9222. 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

0: I'm James Parker, and this is Florida Story.
1: All right, thank you. Welcome.
0: Great crowd. All right, for this episode of Florida Stories, we're going to kick it off with something special. I actually have some guests who are coming in studio now. This is two of the Florida Stories First Ballot Hall of Famers here. I would like to welcome to the show George Zimmerman and Casey Anthony. Thank you. Yeah, good to have you. All right. So, George, you're going to be on that red button there. That one. Yeah. And Casey, you're going to be on this red button. All right. Now, George, hit yours. Okay. Now, Casey, hit yours. All right. Now, George and Casey are going to take turns hitting bells between headlines here. TheOdysseyOnline.com is where I got this list from. And it noticed, hey guys, have you noticed how many weird headlines come out of Florida? So they compiled a bunch of the weird headlines so far just in the past year. And so there's 58 of them. And so I could just read them off, but to delineate between headlines, I'm going to have George and Casey, George again, and Casey. Yeah, so they're going to take turns hitting a bell between the headlines so you know when one headline ends and the next one begins. All right, y'all ready? Casey, George, y'all ready? Okay, good. Number one, Florida man flashes buttocks at IHOP after impersonating a police officer to get free food. Florida man bites off neighbor's ear because he wouldn't give him a cigarette. Florida man attacks nephew over undercooked noodles. Florida man tattoos Black Widow spider on his face to combat arachnophobia. Did it work? Florida men attack ice cream man who wouldn't take $20 bill for pickled sausage. Florida man pokes girlfriend in the eye after she served him waffles instead of pancakes. Florida man attempts to leave the store with chainsaw stuffed down his pants. Florida man steals 36,000 pounds of Crisco. What? Florida man attacks ATM with hatchet after it refuses to take his check. Florida man on drugs kills imaginary friend and turns himself in. Florida man arrested for calling 911 after his cat was denied entry into a strip club. Drunk Florida man tries to use taco as ID after his car catches fire at Taco Bell. Florida man attacked during selfie with squirrel. Florida man suspected of using private plane to draw giant radar penis. Florida man charged with assault with a deadly weapon after throwing alligator through a Wendy's drive-thru window. Thousands of gun owners in Florida planning to shoot down Hurricane Irma. Florida man gets tired of waiting at hospital, steals ambulance, drives home. And finally, Florida man who tried to run to Bermuda in an inflatable bubble, rescued by the Coast Guard again. I remember that guy. And a big thank you to our guests today, Casey Anthony and George Zimmerman. Good work on the chimes there, guys. Did you know they're dating now?
2: Wait, hold my beer. What?
3: Hold my beer. Hold my beer.
0: For our next Florida story, we're going to go down to I-75. 27-year-old Florida woman, just after lunch, gets pulled over by the cops for, this is the flimsiest excuse, her back right window may have been too tinted. I don't know if the cops knew something was up or they just have a great spider sense for such things or maybe they got blind lucky. But when they pull her over, she looks a little nervous. So they take her out and they chat with her and they're like, listen, you're going to have to sit in this cop car back here and we're going to search your car. And she makes a phone call in the back of the cop car. Now, there's a webcam that's pointed right at her. You can hear every word she's saying. And when it starts off like this, you know it's going to be bad.
4: Hey, can you let Maria know to go for my kids? I just got pulled over.
0: Come pick up the kids? Why, you think you're going to be there for a few hours? So after she basically tattled on herself, they found about 20 pounds, 26 pounds actually, of cocaine. So listen, next time you get pulled over with like 20, 30 pounds of cocaine in Florida, when they put you in the back of the cop car, they have a camera and a microphone on you. They can hear you, so don't tattle on yourself, all right? Hold my beer.
2: Wait, hold my beer. What?
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0: For our next Florida story, we're going to jump over to the other side of the peninsula. I-95 in Titusville, right up the Space Coast. There's a trucker who is on Florida's busiest interstate, and she sees in the center lane of this giant superhighway a golf cart. I don't mean a souped-up golf cart. I mean a regular old golf cart. So this trucker is concerned about the safety of whoever's in there. So she pulls up next to the golf cart and looks down, and it looks like there's a woman in there, but she's kind of passed out. She's sort of nodding off and not really paying attention. And so she watches the lady fall asleep, basically, at the wheel of a golf cart in the center lane of Florida's busiest freeway. So this trucker lady does this pretty amazing finesse where she gently pushes the golf cart into the shoulder where it comes to a stop against the wall. She throws her big semi in park, runs around, and the lady's waking up, and she grabs the keys right before the drunk lady grabs them, and she chunks them. Now, right about then, cops are showing up, and so cops are trying to get a handle on the situation, and clearly they recognize that the woman at the in the golf cart, it was a woman, and she's 58 years old. Grandma reeks of booze. You could have probably guessed. She wasn't like having low blood sugar or anything. She was on the sauce. And so cops grab her giant purse, and in the giant purse is a half-finished open bottle of Jack Daniel's Fireball. I know this sounds like par for the course from Florida, but imagine if your grandmother was basically Frank the Tank from Old School, passing out in the center lane of I-95 in a golf cart because she's plowing through half a bottle of Fireball. Hold my beer.
2: Wait. Hold my beer.
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0: For our next Florida story, we're going to Volusia County, where I'm going to tell you something, and you swear you've heard this story before. An alligator was found with a knife in its head. Now, you may have seen this as a meme floating around, or as one of the little clickbait ads at the bottom of some news story online. Crazy photos that happen in Florida, or crazy nature photos. And you know the joke, like whoever pulls it out gets to be king of Florida, like the sword and the stone or whatever. Well, this is not that picture. There's another alligator that's been swimming around with a knife sticking out the top of his head. And it looks a little bit different than the other picture. This one looks more like a katana, really. This is a huge knife. And that's what I really like about this story. When I tell you about an alligator with a knife in its head, you know the picture. You are imagining the picture I'm describing to you now because you've seen it. You may have just seen it in your peripheral vision or whatever, but your brain knows what it is. This is a different one. This is another one. This keeps happening. And so I don't know if they just get really out of hand with double dog dares in Florida or whatever, but apparently this is something that happens, and it's not a one-off thing. People stab a gator. I don't know if they're just trying to see if they can do it, or, hey, Skeeter, I bet you can't stab that gator in the head. Or I don't know how this keeps happening, but that's the amazing part. It keeps happening. And yes, I saw that documentary. That's how DeSantis became governor of Florida. He pulled the knife out of the other one's head.
2: Hold my beer. Hold my beer.
3: Hold my beer.
0: For our next Florida story, we're going to Tampa. And up the coastline, near the Ocean Point condominiums, there's a real ugly set of mangrove roots that are growing into the ocean there. And this old couple from the Ocean Point condominiums was going for a walk, and they found some baggies that had washed up against the mangroves. They do the right thing. They call the cops. Cops show up, and it's about 126 pounds of cocaine. Street value of nearly $2 million by the estimate of WFLA.com. I think they're getting ripped off, but what do I know? And this happens all the time. If you're in Florida, it is not really that unusual for drugs to wash up. And I tell you, most of the time, they don't even call the cops. How do I know? None of your business. That's how.
2: Hold my beer. Hold my beer.
3: Hold my beer.
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8: Argued that conspiracy theories, yes, they are about events and what people think, but they also tell us a lot about ourselves, about us and how we think.
9: Yeah, if a conspiracy theory catches on, it tells us something true about the anxieties and the experience.
7: Conspiracy theories. The reason conspiracy theories are so important to us is because most of them are true. And there's this distance between what you and I know and what you and I feel and what we're told is okay to believe. And in the middle is the conspiracy. That's where the conspiracy lives. Conspiracy theories would not continue if we were told the truth. The minute you and I know the truth about something, we go, oh no, we know the truth. We know what happened. Here are the facts. Conspiracies happen when people lie to us and don't tell us the truth.
10: I think that a lot of outlandish conspiracy theories
3: aren't necessarily caused by, like, whoa, you've been watching too many movies where conspiracy theories happen. It's like, no, you've just been watching a lot of movies. Just watching a movie means that you're watching a reality with an author. Mm. And then when you look at the real world and it's not directed and dramaturged, you get suspicious. This can't be real. Mm. All those children aren't wearing coats, but it was 12 degrees that morning. Mm. What's going on? The answer is kids don't always wear coats. Right. But in a movie, they wouldn't have made that mistake because it would have been distracting. Mm. And we've become so accustomed to movies telling us what's real that we look at reality and something's wrong.
7: Right now, at this time, when we have a little peace, this is our time of day for peace. Many people who aren't working right now on the third shift, the great shift, many people are up now because this is the only time of day they can think. There are people who are particularly challenged. They may have autism or apraxia, and they need the peace of this hour. Other people, artists, writers, painters, need no distractions. And this is the time of day that offers no distractions. I believe the great creativity, the books, the paintings, happens now, not at noon, not at noon. This is the time. It's also the time where we get to consider, imagine, debate conspiracies. This is because you can't think of a conspiracy in a rush. No conspiracy theories happen when you're in a big hurry, but they cannot be solved when we're in a big hurry either, can they? Right now, you're probably, if you consider it a moment, there are one or two conspiracy theories that haunt you, but they're only available to your mind, to your imagination at this time. They're not available at any other time of day. They're not, when you're at the lunch counter, you're not going to be reviewing conspiracies when you're at the line at McDonald's, maybe Wendy's, but not McDonald's. This is our time of day. When we get to be honest with each other, I have found in my life, the later in the day, the more honest a person is. I doubt what you're going to say at noon, but you talk to me right now, I know what you're telling me is true. As you're considering the day and considering what I'm saying, immediately,

rapidly in your mind popped up one conspiracy that intrigues you, that you're haunted by, that you know is unsolved. All conspiracies are unsolved. The minute a conspiracy is solved, well, there's the truth, and we know that, and we move on. The reason you and I think about the Kennedy assassination, even though the files have been released, is because the files have not been released. And every hour, somebody else comes up with a plausible explanation, including the one I find the single most intriguing, which is that there were no shots fired on Dealey Plaza. There were no shots fired that day. A gentleman wrote a book about that. I have to get him on this show. I had him on about 6 months ago, but I have to get him on this show. Here's what his theory is, basically. He says there were no shots fired on Dealey Plaza that day. And he gives a lot of evidence for it. And one of the reasons he's able to give evidence is this is a guy who makes horror movies. He knows how to make blood appear, shots appear, bullet wounds appear on film. He says when he looks at Kennedy being shot, when he looks at those head wounds, he says it looks to him like the special effects of a horror film, the special effects of a bullet getting into hitting somebody and killing them. And then he explained why. On the Zapruder film, when Kennedy is hit in the forehead, puts his head there, and then leans back, the sun is reflected. There's a reflection of the sun. There's a flash of light on his forehead. And he says, that is a piece of foil. And that is what we use for special effects to show a bullet being shot. There's an exploding bladder of fake blood. But at the base of that exploding bladder of fake blood is a strip of aluminum foil. Because it's a liquid, needed to be kept in place, can't leak out. And when the blood is exploding, what you see behind it is a piece of foil. And he said, that's what's there. And those are controlled remotely. He could have done it himself. His wife could have done it for whatever reason. What Jackie Kennedy was going back over the trunk to retrieve wasn't a piece of his brain, but it was that special effects device that had blown off, and that was going back. And she couldn't let anybody see that. And then they sped up. He says that that limo had a false back seat and that it tipped back into the trunk and Kennedy went back into the trunk because he wanted to escape. He wanted it to end. He wanted his presidency to end and his legacy to be preserved. One of the reasons he sells this, he believes this, is he said, For the wounds that supposedly happened, that back seat should have been covered in blood, and it was not. And his suit and his clothes all should have been covered in blood, and it was not. The only thing that was covered in blood was poor Jackie from the exploding special effects device with the red dye fake blood. It gets more bizarre. You ready? He said, When it was like, well, why did he do that? Why would Kennedy want to fake his own death? Why did he do that? And the reason he did that is because of something he learned about Lincoln. Before Lincoln was murdered, Lincoln was not a really popular guy. And there were many forces in the United States government that wanted to get rid of Lincoln. Many. Because of the liberation of the slaves, the economy. There were many reasons that Lincoln was not popular at that moment in time. By being murdered, he became deified. Kennedy realized that if Lincoln had not died, he would not have been deified. He would have died with a long list of things that he had screwed up. But nobody knows about those things. Those are completely forgotten. Instead, the freeing of the slaves and the other good things he did, that was preserved because he was killed. All right? That's what Kennedy knew. He also knew that he had many, many powerful enemies. The CIA, he said he wanted to get rid of them. His father had made a deal with the Chicago mob, which helped get him elected. And then Bobby decided to go after the mob. Well, the mob wasn't real happy. He
he didn't deal with Castro in a way that made the mob happy and that made the casinos in Cuba reopen. He didn't pull that off. And it goes on. Russians, Cubans, there were many forces that were... And Lyndon Johnson and all of Texas. That's a long list of very powerful people. He did not want to be murdered and have his children and his family have to deal with that the rest of their lives. Instead, he decided that he was going to disappear. And the way to disappear was for him to appear to be murdered. Fell into the back seat, fell into the trunk, car speeds off, he's taken away. Where did he go? The author of this book speculated that he went to an island, you ready? Owned by Onassis. He went to an island owned by Onassis. And they had a deal. Okay. Well, and he says, and as a result, there were no shots fired that day. He also points out that people on the sidewalk, on the grassy knoll, people around the area did not seem to react as though there was a gunshot. These were Texans. They knew what a gun sounded like. They didn't react. They didn't dive. They didn't fall to the ground. Nobody fell to the ground. We don't know what or if Kennedy was killed, do we? No, we don't. We've never settled on that. And that's the conspiracy. The conspiracy continues and continues to be debated because we are not convinced of the truth. We have not settled on a truth. All right, good evening. This is The Other Side of Midnight. You and I are sharing this time with Father Drucker, Mark Adams of the Carolina... What is it? Carolina Convertible Tech, Catherine Collins, Barry G., Evelyn from Hudson County, Bill B., Wyatt Sharp, Sophia A., Drew S., Robert Young. These are a few of the Midnight Misfits that share this very special time of day with us. Now, tomorrow night, Wyatt Sharp, who's a 17-year-old student in Canada, I gave him an assignment. I said, now we hear all of this stuff about the wildfires in Canada, but I don't believe it's a wood-burning fire. My opinion, I don't think it's a wood-burning fire. I think these are chemical fires. I think these are industrial dumps on fire for whatever reason. And I said, and because some people are saying, well, where they say the fires are coming from, no, we can see them. And there are people there. People live there. We don't see any fires. That's what some people in Canada say. Other people say that we're crazy. And that, yes, they are wood-burning fires. Yes, wood-burning fires can smell that way. I say they're wrong. Makes no sense. Those of us who grew up in Jersey, Pittsburgh, Philadelphia, upstate New York, we know what chemical fires smell like. It smells like our states. It makes us feel homesick for a nostalgia time, doesn't it? It makes us feel nostalgic for a time in history. And I've sent Wyatt Sharp to find out. Tomorrow night at this time, we're going to have Wyatt Sharp, high school student, Canadian, will get us all the information that we could possibly need. 800-848-9222. I'd like to know about conspiracy theories that haunt you. Conspiracy theories that haunt you. The more we learn about Jeffrey Epstein, you knew that phrase was going to come up. You knew that name was going to come up, didn't you? The more we learned about Jeffrey Epstein, the more insane it becomes. This was the busiest man who ever lived. This man had nothing but busyness all day and night. This guy was working 20 hours a day based on the fact that there were over 3 million pages of emails and facts and documents about Jeffrey Epstein. The fact that Pam Bondi, no fool, ran away from this. Cash Patel and Bongino, they quickly said, no, there was nothing wrong at that prison. No. And we could see there were frames missing. There was something so horrible there that there was a big lie at work. Big lie at work. Well, what was so horrible? And they all go, well, Trump. No, it wasn't Trump. That wasn't it. It was something more profound. Here was a man who was a B-minus student. We know nothing about Jeffrey Epstein's childhood, do we? Nothing.
We know nothing about, we don't know where he was born, where he grew up. We knew he went and taught at a really good private school, but that only lasted about a year, maybe two. And then he disappeared. And then he, from the founder of the Limited, got $500 million. What? From the founder of the Limited, he got $500 million. Okay. And shortly thereafter, he got about $500 million from Leon Black, the founder of Apollo. Leon Black, brilliant Wall Street man, equity purchaser, not a venture capitalist. He bought companies, huge companies, AMC Theaters, first investor in Sirius Satellite Radio.

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1: Richest people in America. Bill freaking Gates. Bill freaking Gates is going down to that cheeseball island to hang out. Bill Gates could hang out at a nice place. He could hang out at a Ritz-Carlton in Manhattan. I don't know why he needed to go to a cheeseball island. But apparently what Epstein was able to do was convince the rich and powerful to hang around until he caught them doing something. But it couldn't have just been a blackmail deal. That'd be way too sloppy, way too petty. It had to be specific. He needed very specific people involved to get information, backdoors to their computer software, extortion for a reason. It couldn't just be extortion. There had to be a goal, which means he had to be working for a Mr. Big. Israel, some other country, we don't know. We don't know. Conspiracy theories, the ones that intrigue you. Here's my phone number. I want you to take the time to explain why you feel about these things. 800-848-9222. 800-848-9222 in just seconds on the other side of midnight.
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3: December 1932, with anti-Semitism reaching a fever pitch in Germany, especially in the universities, Nobel-winning physicist Albert Einstein decides to leave the country permanently. It should be noted that he made this decision several months before the Nazis gained a strong showing in the 1933 parliamentary elections. Einstein bounced around the world a bit and considered living in some other European countries, including England, but he finally decided to settle in Princeton, New Jersey. He was hired as a professor at the new Advanced Institute in that town and not Princeton University, where some lingering old-school anti-Semitism may have barred his hiring at any rate. While he wasn't a hands-on participant in the Manhattan Project that led to the building of the first nuclear weapon, he acted as a mentor and inspiration to many of the scientists who did. Had he decided to emigrate to another country, who knows how the war would have turned out.
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0: Jim, welcome to the other side of midnight. Hi, Jim.
1: Hi, Walter. As far as conspiracy theories, I believe in a lot of them, you know. As far as Kennedy, I think there was two shots. I think in the Zapruder film, you show his head going in two different directions. Epstein, I believe he was murdered. If anybody would have half a brain and realized he was murdered, I don't believe he's still alive. UFOs, I definitely believe the UFOs is too much evidence to disprove that.

0: Ghosts, yes. I've had experiences with that myself. I bought a haunted farmhouse upstairs.
1: Tell me about New York. Tell me about the ghosts.
0: The ghosts? Absolutely. We bought a 1860s farmhouse, and I was in contract on another house. And we passed this house, and we said, oh, God, imagine if we could buy something like that, you know, a beautiful farm. 3 weeks later, we found the farm. I found it on, I didn't even know it was the same farm. I found it online at an incredible price. Called the realtor, didn't answer, called me back. He started telling me about the farm. I said, is that the right price? He's like, oh, yeah. I said, anything bad ever happened there? Flood, you know, murders, like the Amityville Horror House? He goes, oh, no. But it was in contract already. It was only on the market for 2 days. I said, well, you didn't. That it's off the market. He goes, oh, but they didn't send me a deposit. I said, well, you don't have a contract. You have a big maybe, you know. So I said, listen, sell it to me. You get the whole commission. You get a contract out of Connecticut. Long story short, we went up there the next day. I made a little better offer. We bought the farm. But before I went to go see the farm, he gave us the key code. We got there before he did. So he went inside the farmhouse. It was empty for 2 years. The previous owner passed 2 years previous. And we're in the farmhouse, and we're upstairs. It's all hardwood floors, and we hear footsteps. And, you know, we're not moving. We hear footsteps. Like, that's kind of weird, you know. So the realtor came, and we're like, Barney, who's here? He's like, nobody. House is vacant for 2 years. I'm like, we heard footsteps. So, you know, farms make old, you know, old houses make noises. Anyway, I'm looking at the realtor pictures before the closing, and you could see absolutely clear a little old lady looking out the master bedroom window. Like, oh, my God, look at that. And that was his photos, you know. So at the closing, we said we thought the house was empty. They're like, oh, yeah, it was. And I show the people the pictures who sold us the farm because they bought it from this woman. Oh, my God, that's Marge Secrest. That's Marge Secrest. Send me that picture. And you could clearly see this woman looking out the master bedroom window. So anyway, the first night we spent in the house, about 2 o'clock in the morning, my American Bulldog, she got up and she started growling in the corner of the bedroom, and all the hair went up on her back. And I calmed her down. My other dog started going crazy. And we said prayers in the house. And nothing ever happened. A few things here and there, nothing bad, though. And then here's another thing. That woman was like a pillar of the community, her and her husband. He was a judge and a school teacher and a farmer, and she was on the board of ed. They just named the auditorium after her. I've been going to different churches, finding the right church for me. I met this, like, sort of eccentric pastor who I really liked. And we started going to this little church. But I never went there any other way. Then he asked me to tell my testimony as a Christian, and I did. I told him about the farm. He goes, Mark Secrest, do you know that this church still exists? Because Mark Secrest was the choir director here, and she left $100,000 to this church when she passed. Now my wife is charge of the choir team, and she's up there singing. And this, I don't believe this stuff happens by accident, you know. But I've had bad things too. I was going to buy a house, but I buy and sell houses a little bit. This house they were doing satanic worship in,
1: of course.
0: And that house involved murder down the road from someone who bought it that I knew.
1: You didn't buy that.
0: And if you, I know, but that's another story. The house was for sale very cheap. And I called the guy, and he's like, it was a four-bedroom house on a half an acre with a trout stream. I'm like, it was on Craigslist for $17,000. So I called the guy. I'm like, is that the right price? Oh, yeah. I said, you know, the roof, the furnace. Oh, yeah, yeah, it's all good. He goes, I'll even take $12,000. I'm like, really? I got to see this house. Same thing. He gave me the key code. I took my granddaughters there with me, opened the door. Now, there's no neighbors here, just a little cemetery next to the house. And open the door, start walking up the steps, and right on the ceiling in the loft is a big red pentagram drawn on the ceiling. I'm like, oh, that's not good.
1: It gets worse. Yeah?
0: It gets a lot worse. So my granddaughter turns to the left, and she screams, ah, it's a devil house, and she runs down the steps. I look to the left, There's a big statue of a Baphomet. You know what that is?
1: Yeah. Oh, my God.
0: And a satanic altar.
1: Oh, my God. You figured they would have had the sense to take that out before showing the house, before an open house. They figure out the satanic author. Jim, these are great stories. I am grateful that you called with these stories. I thank you for these conspiracy theories. You and I, conspiracy theories, ghost stories. This is our time. This is the time of day where we want to hear them. We have the time to hear them. And everybody has one. And these are urban campfire stories. That's what you and I get to talk about. My phone number is 800-848-9222, 800-848-9222. Urban campfire stories. My life started with an urban campfire story. When I was 3, I was dealing with a haunting. I'll share that with you coming up. Let's see, what are we going to talk about now? We're going to talk about more conspiracy theories. We got a lot going on. More conspiracy theories. And I have notes. You know why? Because I'm an actual professional talk show host. Oh, the insanity of ESPN. ESPN just fired one of their controversial contributors. I'm like, ESPN, anytime anybody causes any trouble, they fire them. They don't promote them. They don't turn promos. Yeah, in spoken word radio like this station that you're listening to right now with Walter Sterling, anytime I cause trouble or anybody else causes trouble, we make promos. It's the best thing that could possibly happen to us, right? I believe in a 4-day week. There was just a successful experiment in a European country where they concluded, you know what? We should go to a 4-day week. Germany, of all places, 4-day week. And there are radio stations that don't believe anymore in giving traffic reports. Now, they might not seem like a big deal to you, but it's a big deal in radio. No, why would we give traffic reports if you can get it on your iPhone? Well, that isn't ever why we gave traffic reports. We gave traffic reports for a very different reason, and you and I will discuss that. Walter Sterling, The Other Side of Midnight from the Red Apple Audio Networks.

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1: Bombing Iran, a 10th straight night. I'm Dave Anthony, Fox News. U.S. Central Command posted video of the latest round of airstrikes that the military says hit Iranian command centers, air defense systems, and missile and drone launch sites to degrade Iran's ability to keep attacking ships in the Strait of Hormuz. But Fox's Trey Yingst reports from Tel Aviv.
2: Early this morning, Iran attacked another tanker off the coast of Oman, forcing the crew to evacuate the vessel, according to maritime tracking groups. This does come after President Trump issued a new warning to the regime about killing American forces in the Middle East. The commander-in-chief said, quote, "Every time Iran kills an American soldier, they will pay for that killing many times over."
1: And the president is planning to go to Dover Air Force Base in Delaware when fallen American troops return in flag-draped caskets. It was initially planned for tonight, then postponed. Three died in an attack in Jordan Friday, another killed in Iraq Saturday in what was said to be a controlled detonation of an Iranian drone. Today, President Trump will host Lebanon's president at the White House as Lebanon's military works to take over security in some villages where Israel's been battling Hezbollah. There's renewed U.S.-Canada trade tension.
3: Accusing Canada of unfairly discriminating against American-made cars, alcohol, and dairy products, the Trump administration is imposing a 50% tax on most goods imported from Canada. The tariffs are being levied under the 1930 Trade Act. Several Democrats proposed repealing part of that law amid concerns of an escalating trade war.
1: That's Fox's Jared Halpern at the White House. Those tariffs would take effect in 30 days. Canada's prime minister vows to intensify trade talks. A tropical storm is in the Gulf. Bertha, now just under Florida's panhandle.
4: The wind's currently at 50 miles per hour, chugging along ever so slowly, northwest at just 5 miles per hour. We don't expect it to become a hurricane.
1: That's Fox weather meteorologist Craig Herrera. Bertha could move into Louisiana Thursday. 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

conspiracy theories that bother you, that you live with, that you go to sleep with, and you go, there's got to be something there. When I was three, get this, when I was three, I was the only kid, I was the first child.

0: We lived in a nice apartment. I had happy, pleasant, pretty parents. And I'm walking around the apartment, and there by the closet, right next to the door, through the wooden floor, up comes a hand. And it wasn't threatening. It just sort of moved around. And it didn't touch me or anything. It just sort of moved around 30 seconds and then went back into the floor. I told my parents about this because I was the first child. They believed everything I said. My dad explored it quite a bit, asked me many questions. A couple weeks later, it happened again. It happened a total of 3 times. To this day, I'd really like to go back to that apartment and explore that floor, to look underneath there. It was on the first floor. I'd really like to explore that. But it was from a different dimension. I know that sounds weird, but that's the only thing that makes sense. Because, you see, I was 3. And I believe that you and I come into this world with memories from our last life. Memories from heaven. Memories from before we were born. When my oldest child was 2 years old, 2 and a half, she got annoyed at us one day. And she said, you know, I chose this family. I chose this family. I could have chosen a different family, but I chose you. What? What? And another time at dusk, out of nowhere, she's sitting on the kitchen counter. We have company. It's at dusk. The light was beautiful. It was that it caught the dust in a certain way. It was very pretty. And she starts talking like a French chanteuse. She didn't know French. No one in our family spoke French, barely spoke English. With a cigarette holder. She pretended to have a cigarette holder, and she sat there, and she spoke to us as though she was a French chanteuse, lapsing into French, and then snapped out of it. I believe we bring memories, feelings, stories from our last life. Bill, welcome to the other side of midnight. Hi, Bill.
1: Hi, Walter. What do you think of J. Edgar Hoover killing or having killed Janis Joplin, Jim Morrison, and Jimi Hendrix due to the youth movement at the time?
0: I believe he hated all movement. I believe he hated them. And I believe if he knew of a conspiracy to kill them, he didn't stop it. I'd have a hard time believing he initiated it.
1: Hmm. You don't think he set them up with bad drugs or powerful drugs that they weren't used to just to snuff out the movement, the youth movement?
0: I hadn't considered that. He may well have provided them with really bad drugs. Yeah, that's entirely possible. Bill, thanks.
1: That's my book.
0: There's your book. Go write the book. Give it to me. I'll dedicate it. Thanks for the call, Bill. Thanks very much. 800-848-9222. Jay, welcome to the other side of midnight. We don't know which side it is.
2: Great show, Walt.
0: Thank you,
2: sir. We had 2 helicopters buzzing around. They used to give you the traffic reports back here in the 60s and the early 70s.
0: Where was that? Where?
2: In Cincinnati, Ohio.
0: Got it. Okay. WLW. Yes.
2: Yes, the big one, WLW.
0: Yes.
2: WKRC was the other one, 55. It's in the big, in 700. But they had like a, I guess, Army surplus helicopters, and one guy was a retired police officer, Lieutenant Art. He used to buzz around. And my neighbors built a horse barn, and they painted a big finger on top of the horse barn. Said, hi, Art. But they were teenagers, you know. They were kind of had a sense of humor. I don't know if Art. I'm sure Art saw that, but he probably didn't care for it much.
0: Oh, I'm sure Art saw that. Now, the dumbest thing a radio station can do is stop traffic reports, and the reason why many of them have this fantasy to stop traffic reports because you can get it on your phone. That's not why you give traffic reports. You give traffic reports because when you give traffic reports to a city, you are communicating subliminally that you know what's going on. It's live. You're aware of what's going on in that city, and if something big happens, your instinct is to go to the station that's giving the traffic reports, because you're given the traffic reports. And also, in every city, when a radio station says the name of a street, an avenue, a road, those locations, those are stars in that city. Those are names you've heard all your life. You can immediately picture that road, that city, that avenue. You can immediately see that neighborhood. It's local, local, local. But what radio people don't understand and don't seem to remember is that when you say the name of a street that you grew up on, that you went to school on, that is a star in your life. Those streets are stars in that city. And for a radio station to talk about them, mention them, talk about conditions on them, it's like a relative. Does that make sense, Jay?
2: Yeah, it's so true. I was down in Hilton Head for a few months working, and I used to reach WLW, would get through down there in the evening, and you'd catch a traffic report, and like you said, it just brought you home.
0: Exactly.
2: Knew exactly where they were, and just so personal, and just, I used to love it, you know?
0: Yes, sir. Thank you very much for the call. I appreciate it. 800-848-9222, Walter Sterling. Right now, there are dozens of people in their car who are going to work at radio stations. At 5 a.m., they have to be there at 5, or at 6 a.m., God help them, or doing the morning television show. And they're listening to me. Why are they listening to me? Because there's nothing else live, and they're under the illusion that I know what you want to talk about. And you know what? They're right.
3: Thank you for being here.
4: It's nice to be on CNN. Hello to all your viewers. I resent you calling me a denier. That is a word meant to put me down. I'm a skeptic about climate change. I was the founder of the Weather Channel, not the co-founder.
3: And I'm glad you did, because I am addicted to the Weather Channel. I watch a lot of cable news.
4: Now, hold on just a minute. I'm not done. CNN has taken a very strong position on global warming that it is a consensus. Well, there is no consensus in science. Science isn't a vote. Science is about facts. And if you get down to the hard, cold facts, there's no question about it. Climate change is not happening. There is no significant man-made global warming now. There hasn't been any in the past, and there's no reason to expect any in the future. There's a whole lot of baloney, and I regret it's become political instead of scientific, but the science is on my side.
3: I don't think we're going to come to a conclusion about the topic right here. What I do wonder,
4: well, I know
3: though,
4: we're
3: is
4: not,
3: when you
4: because
3: see...
4: Because you wouldn't allow it to happen on CNN. But I'm happy that I got on the air and got a chance to talk to your viewers. Hello, everybody. There is no global warming.
3: What I do wonder is when you see the government, when you see NASA, when you see other institutions say that 97% of climate scientists agree, do you think they're making it up? What I don't understand is how you square that.
4: Well, that's a manipulated figure, and let me explain it to you. The government puts out about $2.5 billion directly for climate research every year. It only gives that money to scientists who will produce scientific results that support the global warming hypothesis. They don't have any choice. If you're going to get the money, you got to support their position. Therefore, 97% of the scientific reports published support global warming. Why? Because those are the ones the government pays for, and that's where the money is. That doesn't make it true. That only makes it bought and paid for. The money goes in circles.
3: I'm not a scientist, so I'm not going to try to refute you on
4: the facts.
3: Well,
4: that's the truth.
3: I'll simply say that the vast majority...
4: Please stand back from this issue and let the two sides be on the air.
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6: September 1st, 1859. That's the date they give you. The date the sky turned red over North America, over Europe, over Australia. The date telegraph operators reported their equipment sparking and firing without any power source. The date that auroras, those ghostly ribbons of light typically confined to the Arctic Circle, were spotted over Cuba, over the Bahamas, over the mountains of Columbia, and the flatlands of Queensland. A British astronomer named Richard Carrington was observing the sun through a telescope at his private observatory in Redhill, Surrey. He witnessed, he claims, a blinding white flash erupting from the solar surface, a coronal mass ejection of unprecedented scale. Charged particles, billions of tons of magnetized plasma, hurtling toward Earth at millions of miles per hour. They arrived in approximately 17 hours. They struck Earth's magnetosphere. The magnetosphere, in turn, induced electrical currents in every conductive material on the planet's surface. Here's the thing about the official explanation. It explains the lights in the sky beautifully. It explains the disrupted telegraph lines. It gives us a mechanism, a cause, a reassuring framework from the world of physics. What it doesn't explain, what it can't explain, and what nobody seems to want to talk about is everything else that was happening on the ground in 1859. What emerged is not a picture of a random natural event absorbed by a primitive technological world, but a picture of a world that was, in some ways, far less primitive than we've been taught to believe. A world with energy infrastructure built into its very architecture. A world that may have been running on something we don't have a name for anymore. And a world that, after September 1859, started systematically removing the evidence. The Carrington event is described even today as the largest geomagnetic storm in recorded history. Telegraph systems across Europe and North America failed simultaneously. Some caught fire, some reportedly continued to operate even after operators disconnected the batteries, drawing current directly from the charged atmosphere itself. Because here's the question no one seems to ask. Why were the telegraphs the only systems that responded to this surge of atmospheric energy? Look at the rooftops of virtually every major city on Earth in the mid-19th century. Look at what was up there. Metal rods, spires, ornate copper-tipped lightning conductors, elaborate finials on public buildings, on churches, on train stations, on grand hotels, on government buildings, on academic institutions. These structures were everywhere. They were identical in their basic configuration across cities that had no reason to coordinate their architectural choices. Paris, London, St. Petersburg, New York, Chicago, Buenos Aires, Bombay, Shanghai. The same motif, the same vertical metal element, the same connection to the sky. This raises a simple but critical question. What exactly were all those rods and spires for? The official answer is lightning protection. Benjamin Franklin. The lightning rod, protection from electrical storms, simple, elegant, rational. And for a single copper spike above a barn in rural Pennsylvania, I might accept that. But the deeper I went, the more the lightning explanation started to collapse. Because the structures we're talking about, the ornate metal rooftop features of major civic, academic, and commercial buildings in the mid-19th century, were not lightning rods in any meaningful sense. In photograph after photograph, in architectural survey after architectural survey, many of these structures weren't grounded at all. Or they were grounded in ways that don't match the function of simple lightning protection.
0: And you and I will get more of this incredible story about the reset, about the free energy conspiracy. Walter Sterling, The Other Side of Midnight from the Red Apple Audio Networks.
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8: You and I have talked about Tartaria for about a month now. This was a country in Central Asia with outposts around the world with advanced technology, electricity, lighting capabilities, heating, fuel oil, that apparently was wiped out in about 1850 by an extraordinary natural, maybe, event that required our civilization to reset, and reset in a way that took us back technologically, that ended the free energy because of all of the incredibly rich, powerful oil barons, railroad barons that did not want us to have free energy, that left Nikola Tesla broke and poor. He knew how to give us free energy, but he would be the first one to say that he didn't invent it. It came before him. Let's listen in on this story.
9: Basic configuration across cities that had no reason to coordinate their architectural choices. Paris, London, St. Petersburg, New York, Chicago, Buenos Aires, Bombay, Shanghai. The same motif, the same vertical metal element, the same connection to the sky. This raises a simple but critical question. What exactly were all those rods and spires for? The official answer is lightning protection. Benjamin Franklin. The lightning rod, protection from electrical storms, simple, elegant, rational. And for a single copper spike above a barn in rural Pennsylvania, I might accept that. But the deeper I went, the more the lightning explanation started to collapse. Because the structures we're talking about, the ornate metal rooftop features of major civic, academic, and commercial buildings in the mid-19th century, were not lightning rods in any meaningful sense. In photograph after photograph, in architectural survey after architectural survey, many of these structures weren't grounded at all, or they were grounded in ways that don't match the function of simple lightning protection. They were connected to the buildings themselves, to internal metal frameworks, to elaborate internal networks of pipes and conduits that 19th century documentation attributes to, variously, heating systems and ventilation and, my personal favorite, decorative ironwork. What it actually sounds like to a person encountering it without the official label attached. It sounds like wiring. In the United States, the period immediately following the Civil War, that is, the period immediately following the Carrington event, saw the demolition or renovation of enormous numbers of civic buildings. Not because they were damaged, not because they were structurally unsound, because they were, according to the documentation of the time, outdated, unsuited to modern use, in poor repair. Daguerreotypes from the early 1850s showing elaborate skylines, spires, towers, rooftop structures of extraordinary complexity. Photographs from the 1870s and 1880s showing the same cities with those elements systematically reduced, simplified, removed. The demolitions were not framed as demolitions, they were framed as improvements, progress, urban renewal. The evidence suggests something much larger than routine urban renewal was underway. Consider what was happening simultaneously in the world of science. The post-1859 period is when the modern electromagnetic framework, Maxwell's equations, formalized in 1865, Hertz's experimental confirmation of electromagnetic waves in the 1880s, the entire architecture of classical electromagnetism was being assembled and codified. This is when the official scientific story about how electricity works was being written. And in that same window, the physical infrastructure that didn't fit the official story was disappearing. In the decades immediately following the Carrington event, the worldwide copper trade underwent a dramatic structural transformation. Copper production accelerated. Copper prices fluctuated in ways consistent with either a massive new demand for the metal, telegraph wires, the official explanation, or a massive reduction in demand as an existing use for copper was discontinued. The records are ambiguous in ways that seem, on reflection, almost deliberately ambiguous. A world where the architecture wasn't just shelter and symbol but function, where the buildings themselves were part of an energy relationship with the planet and the sky. A world that may have understood something about the electromagnetic nature of reality that we are only now beginning to rediscover in fragments at the edges of acceptable science. What if we've been living ever since in the ruins of a power grid we don't remember having? These structures still stand in the places that survived the renovations. You can still look up at them. You can still trace the logic of the metal, the placement of the finials, the way the spires reached toward whatever it was they were always reaching toward. The sky hasn't changed. The atmosphere still holds its charge. And somewhere in a maintenance log that no one has indexed, in a job title that disappeared from the record sometime in the 1860s, in the cautious language of a stonemason in Edinburgh who noted with puzzlement that he was removing copper fixtures from a building that didn't need fixing, somewhere in all of that is an answer to a question we've forgotten how to ask.
8: What happened to the free energy? What happened to our ability to tap the ether and the ley lines to power our homes, our factories, our cathedrals? Because it seems that we used to be able to do that before the Great Reset of 1850 to 1860. Michelle Gibson, an alternative history researcher, a regular friend on our show, will be on tomorrow night to share the research she has done about the free energy that used to exist in North America and was purposely wiped out in one of the greatest conspiracies of American history. You and I are on in Chicago on the great WGN.
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8: It is 30 minutes past the hour, Morning men, morning editors, program directors for morning shows, they're headed to work right now. And they're listening to this show on the Red Apple Audio Network on Camo X, WABC, WGN, WCCO. And they're saying, what is he talking about? What? He's talking about things you and I would talk about. Do you realize in those incredible castles, in those insane cathedrals in Europe, like Versailles, they have no bathrooms?
2: History is all likely a lie. Absolutely it is, sir. Absolutely it is, Alistair. Absolutely. And this is just one more very good example of it, is the lack of foresight to build bathrooms in any of these massive structures of the old world. Structures they could build in a year's time, and structures that were just built with materials and geometry far rivaling our own today, our ugly boxes. But even our ugly boxes, we have bathrooms on every floor and every corridor. Plenty of bathrooms to go around today, but they were so civilized yet so uncivilized that they didn't have bathrooms and they just went anywhere and everywhere. That sounds like an untrained house pet to me, not a person that built a magnificent palace like the Palace of Versailles.
8: The Palace of Versailles has no bathrooms. Many of those palaces have no bathrooms. It must have been a very different worldview about going to the bathroom, that it didn't occur to them that maybe we should put in bathrooms. 800-848-9222 with Eddie Eady. Welcome to the other side of midnight. Hi.
10: Just me? Okay, take your speakerphone, Eddie. Walter, I went with a contractor friend of mine to Centimer Richest Library on Long Island. He had to do a little work, needed some help. And I'm walking through the library, past the circulation desk, reference desk, whatever. And as a man, I see him in my peripheral vision. There's a man standing there, well-dressed in a sport coat, leading into the desk. And so as I turn my head, just to glance at who it is, he just vanishes. He just goes to nothing, and there's just air there. And I tell my friend, he says, tell this librarian here, the girl. I tell her, and she takes me to this boardroom, a long table, many chairs. She says, go look at the painting on the wall over there. And I go over, and I get up to the painting, and I lift my head. The room goes black, absolutely black. And there's a high-pitched scream that comes into the room. And then the lights go on. I'm holding my chest, and the girl's standing in the doorway laughing hysterically. And I look at her, and she goes, is that him? Look at the... I go, yeah, that's him. But I didn't want to join him today. What are you trying to do? Kill me? Oh. And then I have one more for you. It's a past life thing. I go on a date with the girl for the first time. We pull up to the restaurant parking, and she says, how long did it take you to get here, Ed? And I didn't think about it. It just rushed through my mind and out of my mouth like it was coming from somewhere else. I said, 45 years. Huh. And I was 45 years old. And it was like I had met her, and we parted in another lifetime, and I found her again. And we really got along well. Never had an argument, anything. In fact, I pulled over once on the road. I said, come on, let's have an argument. We had a fake one. We were yelling at each other and cursing and just started cracking up. Thanks for the show, Walter. Really enjoy it.
8: I believe that we did have past lives. And I believe that they come with us in pieces, drips and drabs. Some people remember them in full force. Others are just, wait, did that happen before? We're all very different.
10: Deja vu thing also?
8: Yeah, exactly. Exactly.
10: That's a great way of explaining it. Pieces, drips, and drabs. Yes.
8: Pieces, drips, but others are possessed by it. Others, they have to relive it. And there's no explanation for that, but there is. These are great stories, and I thank you for sharing that tonight. Thank you. 800-848-9222. This is The Other Side of Midnight, because these are the stories you find on the other side. These are the urban campfire stories that are not the stories you're going to see on the snooze. You're not, because I believe we have a very different view of the world and a view of what's important compared to the official story. And the official story, which we see on the news, and I don't care if it's the mainstream media or the fake news or whatever. Whatever it is, it's not my news. None of that's my news. If I'm at work today and I walk down the hall and somebody I pass, I say, oh, yeah, I was going to go in there. They look at me cross. And they've got a mean face on. They go, well, you know, the world doesn't revolve around you, Walter. What? And then I continue on my day, and they continue on. A little slight like that, that's my news. I'm going to think about that little slight today, tonight, tomorrow. If my manager looks at me and says, hey, you got time to talk? Let's talk in a few minutes. And then I go back to see them. And they're not there. Oh, he went home. What do you mean he went home? He wanted to talk to me now. Oh, well, he's gone. From that moment till the next day, what are you going to think about? What did they want to talk to you about? That's all you're going to think about. And what is that? Is that what happened in Congress? The Senate? No, that's your news. That's your news. Rob, welcome to the other side of midnight. Hello, Rob.
11: Yes, dear Walter. Listen, you've been in radio a long time. I was as well. Mm-hmm. If you put a pole on the ground, you know what a ground wave is and a sky wave, obviously, right?
8: Mm-hmm. Yeah.
11: If you put a pole on the ground and you modulate it and someone in Europe is listening, they'll hear you.
8: Yes, that's correct. And yet, after Tesla died, we stopped tapping into that power. We stopped using that power.
11: I know.
8: Such a waste.
11: Absolute waste, absolutely. And I heard he died. He died penniless.
8: He died penniless. He died surrounded by his papers and his patents in a hotel room paid for by his friends. And then when he died, allegedly, the FBI showed up and took all those papers.
11: Yeah, the wonderful FBI that we should trust.
8: I know, Rob, that you personally trust them.
11: Well, I don't. That's why I keep my money in my shoe.
8: How big are the shoes?
11: Size 13, thank you. But it's a wide. It's like an extra wide 13.
8: Do you know what I learned about my shoe size?
11: No, sir.
8: All right, this was shocking to me. I figured when you were 17, 18, your feet stopped growing. I just figured at some point they stopped growing. And I don't remember why, but about 5 years ago, I decided to get a size 13 shoe, even though I had all my life worn a 12AA. I wore a 12AA. I had the endless challenge of getting narrow shoes. But there was a little edema, and I decided it's time to get a little bigger shoe. And I ordered a 13. And I wear a 13. I never thought after you were 18 that your feet changed size. Were you aware of this, or is this a conspiracy,
11: Rob? If you gain weight, you can have some kind of a swelling in your feet as well, right?
8: You could. The good news I have to report is I didn't gain enough weight to change shoe size, but it was a little of the fluid retention. Yeah, it is weird, but this is
11: what about the basketball guys who wear 22s? Well, how did that happen?
8: We don't know anything about that. Those are giants. Those are DNA giants. Those are giants, Rob. Thanks for the call.
11: No, all we right, don't. Sir.
8: No, thank you. Good call. Thank you very much. 800-848-9222. And finally, we're having the good weather. Last week, that was the very bad weather. Thunderstorms, tornadoes, typhoons, and 99 degree. Let me suggest to you, there are very few things as uncomfortable as being a man doing business in 99 degree weather. Because unless you have the luxury of working in an industry where you can wear short shorts and short shirts and summer clothes, I don't care how light the suit is, it's hell in the summer. It's uncomfortable. There's no good summer clothes for businessmen, which brings me to what France did. Now, the French are, no, I'm sorry, Germany, what Germany did. Now, the Germans are always looking for ways to do things. I don't even want to think about what the Germans think about. But they did something smart, which is a four-day week. They experimented with a four-day week for a couple months, and they were stunned at how productivity increased. People were happier. There was a cut down on pollution, natural resources. Only good things. This crap about working a five-day week or a six-day week, that comes out of 1890. That was Mr. Rockefeller and Mr. Ford figuring out just how much we could work and be productive. Also true of the public schools. I was stunned to learn that the reason kids were forced to learn cursive writing was not because we needed to write in cursive. Nobody needed to write in cursive. It was to teach discipline. It was to teach kids to do a mundane, monotonous task repeatedly, which would help them in where? The factories. That's what Mr. Rockefeller wanted. He wanted students trained to work in factories with that discipline, the ability to do highly repetitive tasks. What's a highly repetitive task? Oh, an assembly line, a Ford assembly line. Our whole curriculum was set up to feed factories, repetitive task, assembly lines, repetitive, boring crap. Never to challenge, never to question, to carry it out, to get it done, based on the orders handed to them. In elementary school, were you ever taught to intuitively think, to challenge? You know who was and is? Kids in private schools, kids in the elite private schools, they're taught an entirely different curriculum than you were. an entirely different curriculum, which was to critical thinking, to challenge the facts, to come up with original ideas. They are taught that in private schools. Public school, not so much. I have an email. It's walter.sterling@wabcradio.com. I answer every email for reasons that are still very unclear to me, but I do. And I'm here every night from 1 a.m. to 5 a.m. I'm on this station more than anybody else. Do you realize that? Because I do this 6 days a week. And then I have a great website where you can find out about me and the show and the people who contribute to the show. It's waltersterlingshow.com, waltersterlingshow.com. 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
8: Dr. Linda Salvin, normally at this time, an interviewer, a host such as myself, Walter Sterling, would rattle off your titles, rattle off your achievements. However, Dr. Salvin, your achievements are too long to rattle off and for me to get correct. Therefore, I'm going to say to you, Dr. Linda Salvin, please give us all of your titles. Please do it so I don't mispronounce them and have to hear about it a week from now.
17: I'm an entrepreneur, a talk show host, broadcaster. I'm an author, a former epidemiologist, public health, but what I've spent the last 33 years as a psychic healer and a medium in the metaphysical world after surviving a plane crash, helping people on the spiritual level.
8: Now, I made the mistake of mentioning to you that I was intuitive, which is like being a psychic, and you were very clear. Much in the way as a first grade teacher was very clear with me to say that, no, they're not the same thing at all. Let's start there, Dr. Salvin. What is the difference between an intuitive and a psychic?
17: An intuitive picks something up from within themselves. The psychic comes from a different source, Walter. It's a whole different vibe that comes from a sixth sense, almost from God. It's like, it's not me.
8: Now I know the difference between an intuitive and a psychic. Once you realized after the tragic plane crash And I hope you didn't have permanent injury. Did you have permanent injuries from this?
17: It took not physical, but mostly emotional and spiritual for 6 years. It took a long time to heal. The PTSD was horrible.

0: I'm sure it was absolutely horrible. Once you develop this psychic ability, and you say, well, wait a minute, I have this ability, these abilities, these senses, these feeds that I didn't have before. Mm-hmm. What were some of the first things that you realized, embraced, and started to practice?
1: It took me 12 years. I ran. I didn't want it. I didn't understand it. Now, this is way before the internet, so I couldn't even

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2: Emphasizing, I started almost like becoming a conduit. I'd open my mouth and it happened before it happened. I never used to be like that. I was a scientist. I didn't predict. I didn't have a prophetic mouth. I didn't. So that was the first clue. A friend said, Linda, everything you say keeps happening between Chris, that was her boyfriend at the time, and herself. I started seeing or saying things in advance of the event. When I was on radio years ago, I would call sports book, and I would call, I called the World Series years ago. I mean, it's all documented. I don't do it now. But how did I know those things? And I look back at some of these testimonials through the years, and it's like, how did I even do that? I don't even know where it came from. It was like out of body coming through me as a gift or as a talent. I curtailed it. It started to become frightening until I could learn how to manage it. And I got into it so deep that I had to get out because it started to take me into a world I didn't want to be in. It got dark. It got heavy.
3: Dr. Linda Salvin, what you just said is something I rarely hear psychics say. This took you to a place that scared you. Is that right?
2: You got scared.
3: Yes. Tell me the first time you got scared. How did that feel? How did you know you were getting in trouble?
2: I was on the air. It was in the late 90s. I was on a national network, and my screener and engineer were in a different room. I brought somebody in from Chicago. I was based in L.A., and somebody wanted me to channel their cousin, and whatever happened, we had to go off there for 10 minutes. We heard a thump in the studio, and we felt a very dark energy that was cold, and we didn't know what it was till finally we played music, and you're not supposed to have dead air, you know that. So we finally go back on the air, and I asked the man in Chicago who or what was I bringing in, and it was his cousin who had been part of the mob. So if I had ever found a hell, which I don't believe in, I found it that night. So that led me to believe that I had broken through a barrier of a sense of our reality, just like channeling the people on the other side. I don't believe that there's really a heaven if I can communicate with the dead so easily. It's a frequency. We just can't see it. But I was able to see the dark, the real dark. And some of the people I would channel scared me. Things I heard, the sadness, the feelings. I would start to pick up people. If I didn't sleep, the lady who I was channeling said, oh, my husband died of sleep apnea. One time I was really sick and I was puking and the woman had stomach cancer. I became what I was picking up. It got too dark and painful for me to become the, almost like the entity entered me. It was too much on, it was a drain. I love helping people, but I've limited what I do now. After 30 some odd years, I've learned the difference. It's not something to toy with. There's a lot on the internet. That's the upsetting part of what's happened with all the different platforms and everybody, you know, pulling cards or think they're a medium or a psychic or a healer. There's a lot of misconceptions and conspiracies and the wannabes and the charlatans. There's some real heavy stuff out there that can hurt people.
3: When we're on the internet, when we're trying to find a psychic to help us or to work with us, any tips on how to know somebody's just a great big phony?
2: I would read their reviews. A lot of them are padded. You can tell who's honest. You can go through their website. There's a lot of, it used to be the 900 lines, and now they're the lines out there that are like Keen and there's hundreds of them, but you can read the feedback. You can get a sense of who's real and who's not. But mostly word of mouth is going to give you the best advice if you've been to somebody or somebody's endorsing them. I worked with Kris Jenner before she became Keeping Up with the Kardashians. I had hired her for an infomercial. And, you know, you learn who people are. I've worked with celebrities. I've worked with politicians. And I've built a career. It doesn't mean I'm the best out there, but I've also gone to a lot of readers that have never been accurate. It doesn't mean they're no

0: good. It just means that the talent for each person is different. So when you're looking for somebody to help you, figure out what it is you're looking for. And it's not just about the guy. It's not just about the love life, which is the basic question. Sylvia Brown was one of the top psychics before she passed away years ago. And I remember years ago, she was on Larry King. And the last question was, if the world is coming to an end at midnight, people would still want to know about their love life. And it was the old joke. But you can find somebody by how you feel. You can tune in. But a lot of people online are just giving out a lot of false information to give people false hope, and that's where you have to be careful.
1: Dr. Linda Salvin also does good deed work with the United Nations. This is why I had to let you tell your bio, because it's like, whoa, this is way too much for a human. You've now explained to us that you have otherworldly connections, and that might explain how come you have superpowers and can help with the United Nations. You're on an actual UN committee, is that right?
0: That's true. I'm on the WSA. I spoke Thursday. I just got back to Los Angeles last Thursday. I was in New York, and I am on a committee that is helping determine ways for the Agenda 2030 to get fresh, real, clean water in the Pan-African area. There are 2.2 million people that still don't have water. You and I can go to a restaurant, get a glass of water. We can open the refrigerator and have water. We can take a bath. We can wash our clothes. People sometimes have to walk miles just to get water. Kids are doing the walking and they're not going to school, or people are giving birth and the babies are dehydrated, or they have dysentery, different infectious diseases because there's no water. So I'm on a committee that is helping to bring awareness, education, and to find the solution to irrigate some of the underdeveloped countries to get water by 2030. I think it's going to be probably by 2032. There's a little delay. But, yeah, I'm on a committee, which I never thought would happen. But I've spoken twice now at the UN, and it's quite an honor. It's quite a feat, yeah.
1: It's Linda Salvin, S-A-L-V-I-N, lindasalvin.com. I thought there were many billionaires involved in getting water to poor people in Canada, poor people in Africa. I thought this was like a high focus of many billionaires. Is that not true?
0: There are a lot of billionaires involved with different programs. This particular program I'm involved with deals with a lot of the women and children. The billionaires are helping to raise the money from medication to the water to the implementation, sanitary products. But it's not just the money. It's education. It's training. It's a whole package. It's not just the money, but it still hasn't been implemented. It's still not there.
1: When you say training, what training do I need to drink water?
0: No, it's teaching the engineers, it's teaching the community, it's hospitals, it's schools, it's
1: right,
0: just
1: right.
0: That everybody has to become aware. So it's not just like, here's a pipe, now here's how you turn it on. It's the whole system that the whole community and the whole environment needs to pull together to make this happen. There's no clean water. It just doesn't exist. Yeah.
1: Being annoying, I can't pull together with the community until I've had a drink of water. And that is, here's the pipe, here, turn on the water, and then go work it out. That would be my point of view. If I have to sit through classes, like getting a timeshare, I don't know what that's about.
0: No, Walter,
1: That sounds bloated. It sounds like they're bloating things.
0: No, it's all like right. health education, and it's environmental and education, you know, people coming of age, sexual education. It's all part of community and public health. It's just all part of the system. But if you live in certain communities where there's no plumbing and there's no fresh water and you can't take a bath, you can't wash your clothes and you can't have clean dishes, there's no running water. Think about it. We are so spoiled and we take it for granted. There are communities that have no clean water yet.
1: And I've never understood that. And I've never understood that story about having to walk 8 miles to get water. How can you walk 8 miles if you've had no water?
0: I don't know. I'm not there. I haven't taken
1: right?
0: a trip.
1: It's like
0: but you're right. They're going to fall apart.
1: No, your goal and your effort is absolutely correct and admirable, and I'm not questioning that at all. I'm just like, every time I hear about this clean water business, and then there's Bill Gates and other rich guys, well, pipe isn't that expensive. And it seems to me that for $1 million, Bill Gates could get water into every community in Africa.
0: I agree. But the other thing that bothers me, and I brought this up the other day when we were out of context, when the whole thing was over, I'm with the ECOSOC committee, but at the same time, while we're trying to help bring water to the Pan-African area, they're also going to be taking away water here in the United States because of the data centers. So I'm trying to figure out, what are they doing, speaking about Gates and all the tech people and the billionaires and the fires, and they're trying to, like, open up properties or take away communities because of the tech centers. Then the tech centers are supposedly going to need all the water. And now the biggest, one of the largest investments seems to be investing in water. So I'm getting confused. Here I want to do something spiritual, helpful, public health-wise for the underdeveloped countries. And yet here at home, then we're talking about losing water, building data centers. And the whole, it's so ironic. I'm confused. I don't have the answer. But it doesn't make sense. It's not balanced.
1: You're going to have to come on the show again.
0: Oh, gee, twist my arm. I have to stay up late again. I would love it, Walter.
1: You're great.
0: When I get back on there, I'd love to have you as a guest.
1: The great Dr. Linda Salvin, thank you very much. And the greatest gift that you and I can receive is a request for help.

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1: They had to abandon ship. I'm Dave Anthony, Fox News. The crew of an oil tanker attacked by Iran today in the Strait of Hormuz as the fight continues over control of shipping in that waterway with another round of American bombing.
2: This was the 10th consecutive night of strikes aimed at degrading Iran's ability to threaten vessels in the Strait of Hormuz. U.S. Central Command released a statement saying since early May, CENTCOM forces have helped to facilitate the transit of approximately 900 commercial vessels and 450 million barrels of crude oil. They went on to say American forces remain postured and prepared to hold Iran accountable for unwarranted aggression.
1: That's Fox's Trey Yingston, Tel Aviv. Mediators in Pakistan still trying to salvage the deal that had stopped the fighting, meeting today with an Iranian official. Meanwhile, this afternoon, War Secretary Pete Hegseth and the military's top general, Joint Chiefs Chairman Dan Kane, could face tough questions about the Iran conflict, especially from Democrats at a Senate hearing as they urge Congress to approve $87 billion in new military funding. President Trump is going after Canada again, escalating trade tension.
3: This new tariff, it's an additional 50% on Canadian goods. It goes into effect August 19th.
1: Fox Business Network, Cheryl Cassoni. Canada's prime minister vows to intensify trade talks to protect his country. Ontario Premier Doug Ford says they should fight the tariffs dollar for dollar.
4: I got to remind President Trump that 33% of the lumber, and we have better quality lumber here in Canada, comes from Canada to build their homes.
1: It's a primary day in Arizona with several races for Congress and governor. In South Carolina, the filing period opens for Republicans who want to run in next month's special primary to pick a new GOP Senate nominee to replace late Senator Lindsey Graham. His sister Darlene, appointed as a senator to fill out Graham's current term after his death, tells Fox she will run to keep that seat.
5: He's worked so hard for so long. I can't just let that die.
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Ladies and gentlemen, this is what American radio is meant to sound like all night. It's live. It's local to the time period. No, leave that up. We want to hear that music because it's original, created by music director Lee Harris. Big now. Let's hear it. You're lucky I can't find my kazoo.

This is Big Pants Radio. Big Pants Radio. This is how it's supposed to sound. Ooh, girl, you're shining like a Fifth Avenue diamond. Why didn't this band have another hit? Would you explain that to me? Why didn't they have another hit?

0: I don't want you to get too used to that. I'll get 20 memos about digital rights, streaming, people being very nervous, people with not enough to do. I love that song. MKTO. It's called Classic. Now it's in your ear. It's an earworm. Right, Keith Mortensen? Keith Mortensen retired 3 years ago. He did it right. Listen to Walter carefully. He wasn't 80. He was young. He was in his 50s. Oh, God, did I just say that? Did I just say that he was young in his 50s? Is that what I've done to screw up the demographic appeal of this station, of this network? That's what I did. Keith Mortensen, listen, he was a UPS 18-wheeler driver. He drove 18-wheelers throughout the great Northeast. He was based in a suburb of Philadelphia. Now he is in Florida. But he did it right. He bought a piece of land. He built a house from scratch on a body of water. I don't know. You know, in Florida, they have a lot of bodies of water that God didn't put there. They just magically appear. A couple hoes. Not that. Bulldozers. They make lakes. It's on a lake in Florida. He has his perfect house. He has a lovely niece. He's a good uncle. He's got the life. That's what you meant to do. This is not what you meant to do. Keith Mortensen is your goal. 3 years ago, he retired, has his own house, sitting there in Florida. And Keith listens to almost every show on the 77 WABC app, which I must remind you, if you haven't downloaded the 77 WABC app, you're going to do that now. I'm not going to say, remember to do it. No, just do it now. Because for reasons that Walter Sterling, that's me, can't figure out, it somehow or another counts more if you listen to me on the app. I don't know why. I can't explain these things. I figure if you're there, that's enough. But scientists are working around the clock to make it as complicated as they possibly can. We have a big show tonight, but I want to talk about a couple things that I want to hear from you about. First of all, we were talking about the fact that American cars are really ugly. How this happened, I don't know. But American automobiles, incredibly ugly. You and I cannot buy a sedan. I'd like to have a real sedan. I'd like to have a Lincoln Continental. They don't even make them anymore. They make those MK3s. I don't want one of those. I want a real car. I want a Sedan DeVille. I want a Bonneville. I want a Malibu. I want a big. I don't want a Malibu the size of a matchbook. I want a real Malibu, a Chevy Malibu. We used to make the most beautiful cars in the world. And now we make ugly cars. To get a truly beautiful car, I hate to say it, but you have to get a Tesla. I never want an electric car. But you'd really have to get a Tesla to see a beautiful sedan. Those are magnificent sedans. If I could get that with a gasoline engine, I'd be very happy. Where's the beautiful cars? All right, that's my first concern. Then I got a call from my friend Tony Russomano in Santa Cruz. He owned a car that was Christine. Remember the Steven Spielberg movie called Christine, the haunted car? He got that car. I forget what it was. And he is son of a gun. He got the license plate that says California, Christine. And sometimes he'd call me up late at night and go, it is Christine. And he'd sound really scared. And I've had weird cars. I think the weirdest car I ever had, and if you're a car person, you'll know about this. It was a Chrysler TC. What? Yeah, a Chrysler TC. Now, what I'm about to tell you was an alien-human hybrid car. It's very unnatural. Not normal in any way. An alien hybrid car. This brings together all of our conspiracy theories, all of them in one. A Chrysler TC. Lee Iacocca had an insane idea, which is he wanted to build a car with Maserati. He wanted to combine a Maserati and a LeBaron. And the answer was a Chrysler TC. He built it in 89, 90 and 91, 1989, 1990 and 91. That was it. At 10 feet, it looked like a LeBaron. At 1 foot, it was like, oh, what is this? It was a LeBaron with Maserati badges, with Maserati stick shift, with Maserati accoutrements. And for about an hour and a half, it had a Maserati engine that didn't last long. It was a LeBaron with Maserati stuff, but I bought it. I thought that was amazing, and it was a convertible hardtop. I didn't even know what such a thing was, but it was the weirdest car because it had accessories you didn't know you wanted. It had an umbrella built into the trunk. It had a lift for the hardtop because it was heavy. It was heavy. It was a Maserati. I told people it was a Maserati, but it was a Chrysler TC. Now I see they're running pretty good. They're running like 20 grand. They were 8 grand when they came out there. That was the weirdest car I ever had. I don't think there has ever been a weirder car. But I also believe that I had a haunted car, and I don't even like to discuss it. It scares me to discuss it. I believe I had a haunted car. I had a car that did things that were pretty spooky that it took me a while to get rid of. I had to get rid of it. It was weird. The other weird car I had was, do you remember there was a LeBaron in the 80s? There was a LeBaron woody-sided convertible. It had woody sides. Convertible. I saw it at some hotel in the lobby, in the cul-de-sac in front of the front door. I was like, whoa, that's beautiful. Now when I look at pictures of it, I'm like, that was really ugly. It was a LeBaron convertible with woody sides and a Mark Cross leather interior. Ooh, who knew pens could make excellent leather? I'm not a car guy. I was never meant to own a car. I've never had good luck with a car. I've never said, boy, I don't want to get rid of this car. I feel sad to get it. No, I'm happy to get rid of every car. Can't wait to get rid of them. I'm the guy who, 2 months ago, I'm on freaking Route 80, 9 o'clock at night. Thank God not at 3 in the morning. But I'm in the Pennsylvania Wilds, the spookiest place in Pennsylvania, the Pennsylvania Wilds. You ever been there? There's nothing there. And I run out of gas. In my crappy, what is it, a Mazda SUV. Just a piece of crap. And so this Mazda SUV runs out of gas, and it said I had 25 miles to go. The gas gauge said, the little readout, the computer chip, said I had 25 miles to go. And there I am in the middle of deliverance land. Ding, ding, ding, ding, ding, ding, ding, ding. I hear that everywhere. It's coming out of the trees, the ground. It's pitch black. The only good news is it was a magnificent night. It was great weather. It wasn't cold, wasn't hot. It was just right. I was safe, I think. I don't know. Who knows? Who knows what's going to come out of those bushes when it says entering the Pennsylvania Wilds? You don't know when that's going to end. Do you know what that is? Let me explain if you're in Chicago. Pennsylvania Wilds is this... it's got to be a 75-mile stretch of Route 80 in northern Pennsylvania that's in the middle of nowhere. Nobody wanted to live there. Nothing was developed. Nothing was built. And there I am in the Pennsylvania Wilds. And it goes nothing. And then at the end of it, it says, leaving the Pennsylvania Wilds. That's it. There's no attraction, no roller coasters, no water parks, nothing, just nothing. Fortunately, AAA came for AAA very fast. It must have been an hour and a half. I think that was the fastest AAA has ever come. Right? Yeah. I don't have anything to do right now, do I? Next hour? Next hour, Matt? Yeah, okay. And that was my experience. I ran out of gas with 25 miles to go because the gas gauge lied. Gas gauge lied. I figured, and I knew where the next exit was. It was in a mile. It was only a mile away, and I was counting on that because it said 25 miles to go. Haunted cars, weird cars, experimental cars, your experiences. 800-848-9222, 800-848-9222. Walter Sterling, coming up in just seconds, we're going to speak to a very interesting person who is both working on United Nations committees and a metaphysicist and a PhD and a psychic, but not an intuitive. What? Right. Not an intuitive, but a psychic. And she's on UN committees. And you and I are going to learn what the differences are, because what is this? This is the other side of midnight. Last night we discovered that there may be more than one side. They've always said, oh, there's that at midnight. You know, guys talking like, but we don't know how many sides there are. We're going to explore that and discover that together. And we will freak out quietly together. The other side of midnight. Let me suggest there may be 13 sides to midnight. And each night we will find a different side as we quest for Nielsen. Walter Sterling, The Other Side of Midnight from the Red Apple Audio Networks.
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1: Florida Stories. It's the wildest, weirdest, stupidest, grossest, funniest, sexiest stories from Florida. I'm James Parker. Florida Stories is coming up on the

0: allow new recruits as old as 48 years old to join the police department under a new city council bill pushed through on Thursday. How's that going to work out? Coming up in moments with Walter Sterling on the other side of midnight.
1: Dr. Linda Salvin, normally at this time, an interviewer, a host such as myself, Walter Sterling, would rattle off your titles, rattle off your achievements. However, Dr. Salvin, your achievements are too long to rattle off and for me to get correct. Therefore, I'm going to say to you, Dr. Linda Salvin, please give us all of your titles. Please do it so I don't mispronounce them and have to hear about it a week from now.
2: Hello, Walter. Thank you for having me on the show. How are you tonight or this morning?
1: No one cares about your health or mine. Tell us your titles.
2: I'm an entrepreneur, a talk show host, broadcaster. I'm an author, a former epidemiologist, public health. But what I've spent the last 33 years as a psychic healer and a medium in the metaphysical world after surviving a plane crash, helping people on the spiritual level.
1: Now, I made the mistake of mentioning to you that I was intuitive, which is like being a psychic. And you were very clear, much in the way as a first grade teacher was very clear with me to say that, no, they're not the same thing at all. Let's start there, Dr. Salvin. What is the difference between an intuitive and a psychic?
2: I learned a long time ago, we all have intuition, that little voice that speaks within ourselves. And a lot of us don't listen to that voice, or we deny the voice, which isn't necessarily our mother, a father, a boyfriend, a girlfriend, a spouse, a teacher, whoever. We get confused, but there's one voice that's the voice of our soul or our God, whatever you want to call it. After, I didn't understand it either until I became psychic the day I was in a plane crash 45 years ago on February 17th, 1981, and a loud voice spoke to me, and then I separated from what I knew of myself. And psychic abilities involve clairvoyancy, which is a gift of sight, clairaudiency, which is the gift of audio sensitivity, and then the clairsentient is the feeling of events that are going to happen. So it's different from the intuitiveness. I believe we're all intuitive. I do. I think everybody's intuitive, but not everybody's psychic. And the psychic abilities is where we do have the ability to predict the future events, see things before it happens, hear things from the other side. I channeled for 22 years where I used to communicate with the other side. I still do on occasion, but not professionally like I did. The mediumship is different from being a psychic. A psychic sees, hears, feels. The medium is the communicator from the other side of the deceased to give closure, communication, and comfort to those that are here from those that are there. Healing. I do remote metaphysical healing.
1: No, you don't. Wait. Don't give me the book. Answer the question. What's the difference between an intuitive and a psychic?
2: The
1: two
2: level
1: sentences.
2: Of psychic.
1: Two
2: it's
1: sentences.
2: I can't. It goes too deep. It's not just Jungian theory. It's the separation of the psyche where there's a separate feeling or energy or ability that separates from the consciousness.
1: And as a psychic, mm-hmm. What are you able to do that an intuitive can't do?
2: Well, for the last 35 years, I've spent giving people predictions about their love life, their career, their finances, their moving, their loved ones on the other side, which an intuitive cannot. An intuitive doesn't give the same kind of detailed analysis. Well,
1: I didn't say that. I didn't ask about the detail and the depth. I just said, broad strokes, what is the difference in what a psychic can do and what an intuitive can do?
2: An intuitive picks something up from within themselves. The psychic comes from a different source, Walter. It's a whole different vibe that comes from a sixth sense, almost from God. It's like, it's not me.
1: Got it. Now I know the difference between an intuitive and a psychic. Once you realized after the tragic plane crash And I hope you didn't have permanent injury. Did you have permanent injuries from this?
2: It took not physical, but mostly emotional and spiritual for 6 years. It took a long time to heal. The PTSD was horrible.
1: I'm sure it was absolutely horrible. Once you developed this psychic ability, and you said, well, wait a minute, I have this ability, these abilities, these senses, these feeds that I didn't have before. Uh-huh. What were some of the first things that you realized, embraced, and started to practice?
2: It took me 12 years. I ran. I didn't want it. I didn't understand it. Now, this is way before the internet, so I couldn't even Google it. There was nobody to talk to. This was 1981. And the internet didn't hit to 96, so I was out there by myself trying to figure this out. When people, friends, my family, my sister, my mom, I would say, I'm hearing voices. I don't know what this is. And I'd say something, and within days or weeks, whatever I said, happened. I started prophesizing. I started almost like becoming a conduit. I'd open my mouth, and it happened before it happened. I never used to be like that. I was a scientist. I didn't predict. I didn't have a prophetic mouth. I didn't. So that was the first clue. A friend said, Linda, everything you say keeps happening between Chris, that was her boyfriend at the time, and herself. I started seeing or saying things in advance of the event. When I was on radio years ago, I would call sports book, and I would call, I called the World Series years ago. I mean, it's all documented. I don't do it now. But how did I know those things? And I look back at some of these testimonials through the years, and it's like, how did I even do that? I don't even know where it came from. It was like out of body coming through me as a gift or as a talent. I curtailed it. It started to become frightening until I could learn how to manage it. And I got into it so deep that I had to get out because it started to take me into a world I didn't want to be in. It got dark. It got heavy.
1: Dr. Linda Salvin, what you just said is something I rarely hear psychics say. This took you to a place that scared you. Is that right? You got scared.
2: Yes.
1: Tell me the first time you got scared. How did that feel? How did you know you were getting in trouble?
2: I was on the air. It was in the late 90s. I was on a national network, and my screener and engineer were in a different room. I brought somebody in from Chicago. I was based in L.A., and somebody wanted me to channel their cousin, and whatever happened, we had to go out there for 10 minutes. We heard a thump in the studio, and we felt a very dark energy that was cold. And we didn't know what it was till finally we played music, and you're not supposed to have dead air. You know that. So we finally go back on the air, and I asked the man in Chicago who or what was I bringing in, and it was his cousin who had been part of the mob. So if I had ever found a hell, which I don't believe in, I found it that night. So that led me to believe that I had broken through a barrier of a sense of our reality. Just like channeling the people on the other side, I don't believe that there's really a heaven if I can communicate with the dead so easily. It's a frequency. We just can't see it. But I was able to see the dark, the real dark. And some of the people I would channel scared me. Things I heard, the sadness, the feelings. I would start to pick up people. If I didn't sleep, the lady who I was channeling said, oh, my husband died of sleep apnea. One time I was really sick and I was puking and found out the woman had stomach cancer. I became what I was picking up. It got too dark and painful for me to become the, almost like the entity entered me. It was too much on, it was a drain. I love helping people, but I've limited what I do now. After 30 some odd years, I've learned the difference. It's not something to toy with. There's a lot on the internet. That's the upsetting part of what's happened with all the different platforms and everybody, you know, pulling cards or think they're a medium or a psychic or a healer. There's a lot of misconceptions and conspiracies and the wannabes and the charlatans. There's some real heavy stuff out there that can hurt people.
1: Oh, but you said we can't have dead air. Dr. Linda Salvin. Dr. Linda Salvin is a great, great author, entrepreneur, and a real psychic.
2: Yeah.
1: When we're on the internet, when we're trying to find a psychic to help us or to work with us, any tips on how to know somebody's just a great big phony?
2: I would read their reviews. A lot of them are padded. You can tell who's honest. You can go through their website. There's a lot of, it used to be the 900 lines, and now they're the lines out there that are like Keen, and there's hundreds of them, but you can read the feedback. You can get a sense of who's real and who's not. But mostly word of mouth is going to give you the best advice if you've been to somebody or somebody's endorsing them. I worked with Kris Jenner before she became Keeping Up with the Kardashians. I had hired her for an infomercial. And, you learn who people are. I've worked with celebrities. I've worked with politicians, and I've built a career. It doesn't mean I'm the best out there, but I've also gone to a lot of readers that have never been accurate. It doesn't mean they're no good. It just means that the talent for each person is different. So when you're looking for somebody to help you, figure out what it is you're looking for. And it's not just about the guy. It's not just about the love life, which is the basic question. Sylvia Brown was one of the top psychics before she passed away years ago. And I remember years ago, she was on Larry King. And the last question was, if the world is coming to an end at midnight, people would still want to know about their love life. And it was a field joke. But you can find somebody by how you feel. You can tune in. But a lot of people online are just giving out a lot of false information to give people false hope, and that's where you have to be careful.
1: Dr. Linda Salvin also does good deed work with the United Nations. This is why I had to let you tell your bio, because it's like, whoa, this is way too much for a human. You've now explained to us that you have otherworldly connections, and that might explain how come you have superpowers and can help with the United Nations. You're on an actual UN committee, is that right?
2: That's true. I'm on the WSA. I spoke Thursday. I just got back to Los Angeles last Thursday. I was in New York, and I am on a committee that is helping determine ways for the Agenda 2030 to get fresh, real, clean water in the Pan-African area. There are 2.2 million people that still don't have water. You and I can go to a restaurant, get a glass of water. We can open the refrigerator and have water. We can take a bath. We can wash our clothes. People sometimes have to walk miles just to get water. Kids are doing the walking and they're not going to school, or people are giving birth and the babies are dehydrated, or they have dysentery, different infectious diseases because there's no water. So I'm on a committee that is helping to bring awareness, education, and to find the solution to irrigate some of the underdeveloped countries to get water by 2030. I think it's going to be probably by 2032. There's a little delay. But, yeah, I'm on a committee, which I never thought would happen, but I've spoken twice now at the UN, and it's quite an honor. It's quite a feat, yeah.
1: It's Linda Salvin, S-A-L-V-I-N, lindasalvin.com. I thought there were many billionaires involved in getting water to poor people in Africa, poor people in Africa. I thought this was like a high focus of many billionaires. Is that not true?
2: There are a lot of billionaires involved with different programs. This particular program I'm involved with deals with a lot of the women and children. The billionaires are helping to raise the money from medication to the water to the implementation, sanitary products. But it's not just the money. It's education. It's training. It's a whole package. It's not just the money, but it still hasn't been implemented. It's still not there.
1: When you say training, what training do I need to drink water?
2: No, it's teaching the engineers, it's teaching the community, it's hospitals, it's schools, it's
1: right,
2: just
1: right.
2: That everybody has to become aware. So it's not just like, here's a pipe, now here's how you turn it on. It's the whole system that the whole community and the whole environment needs to pull together to make this happen. There's no clean water. It just doesn't exist. Yeah.
1: Being annoying, I can't pull together with the community until I've had a drink of water. And that is, here's the pipe, here, turn on the water, and then go work it out. That would be my point of view. If I have to sit through classes, like getting a timeshare, I don't know what that's about.
2: No, Walter,
1: That sounds bloated. It sounds like they're bloating things.
2: No, it's all like right. Health education. It's all health right. education, and it's environmental and education. It's you know, people coming of age, sexual education. It's all part of community and public health. It's just all part of the system. But if you live in certain communities where there's no plumbing and there's no fresh water and you can't take a bath, or you can't wash your clothes and you can't have clean dishes, there's no running water. Think about it. We are so spoiled and we take it for granted. There are communities that have no clean water yet.
1: And I've never understood that. And I've never understood that story about having to walk 8 miles to get water. How can you walk 8 miles if you've had no water?
2: I don't know. I'm not there. I haven't taken
1: right?
2: the trip.
1: It's like
2: but you're right. They're going to fall apart.
1: No, your goal and your effort is absolutely correct and admirable, and I'm not questioning that at all. I'm just like, every time I hear about this clean water business, and then there's Bill Gates and other rich guys, well, pipe isn't that expensive. And it seems to me that for $1 million, Bill Gates could get water into every community in Africa.
2: I agree. But the other thing that bothers me, and I brought this up the other day when we were out of context, when the whole thing was over, I'm with the ECOSOC committee, but at the same time, while we're trying to help bring water to the Pan-African area, they're also going to be taking away water here in the United States because of the data centers. So I'm trying to figure out, what are they doing, speaking about Gates and all the tech people and the billionaires and the fires, and they're trying to, like, open up properties or take away communities because of the tech centers. Then the tech centers are supposedly going to need all the water. And now the biggest, one of the largest investments seems to be investing in water. So I'm getting confused. Here I want to do something spiritual, helpful, public health-wise for the underdeveloped countries. And yet here at home, then we're talking about losing water, building data centers. And the whole, it's so ironic. I'm confused. I don't have the answer. But it doesn't make sense. It's not balanced.
1: No, it doesn't make sense. Dr. Linda Salvin, who's an entrepreneur, a metaphysicist, a psychic, about these fires coming from Canada, these fires that are polluting our air, doesn't look like a wood fire to me. As a psychic, do you have any sense as to when they're going to end?
2: Another week and a half or so before they're out. It's not, I believe they're man-made, like they were up in Paradise, California. I knew somebody that lived there, and he saw a tree that looked like it was laser from when it started years ago, like Lahaina. Even here in L.A. last year when we had the horrible we had Malibu burn, we had Palisades, all of it. I don't know that it's all man-made. I mean, it's all natural. I don't. And I've been
1: in
2: L.A.
1: all my life. I don't think it is at all.
2: No. You want to talk conspiracy? I think there's a lot going on. We don't really know.
1: Listen, Dr. Salvin, I always want to talk conspiracy. Are there any other conspiracies we need to cover?
2: Well, how much time do we have?
1: I'll tell you exactly. You have...
2: No, I think the fires are man-made.
1: Six minutes.
2: We have... Okay, I think a lot of the fires... Me being in New York last week, I was there for a week. I walked through the city. I drove in cars. I breathed the air. You could smell it. You could see the orange. You could feel the haze.
1: Right.
2: It was grimy, and it was thick. And it was sad because the whole city was covered in schmutz. I mean, it was covered with something coming in from Canada. That's a long way to travel, smoke. I know it was starting to clear up as I left, but it's not natural. It just doesn't work that way. I don't know what I'm about to say on the air without getting in trouble, but I think there's a lot of behind the scenes activity that's trying to harm us, whether it was with the jab, whether it was the truth behind the whole COVID movement. I think from 2020 to 2030, we're in a whole shift of reality. And the whole thing is a conspiracy. We're changing into the digital money. We're going into different health systems. We're shifting with, they're talking about the 15-minute cities. There's more and more going on digitally.
1: What does that mean? What does that mean, that 15-minute city thing? I've heard that before. What does that mean?
2: That's scary. You don't know. It's supposedly you're going to live within a certain environment. Like, I live in a town called Studio City, which is right next to Universal Studios.
1: Yes,
2: okay?
1: Very expensive. Very expensive.
2: I live in the cheap seats. But if I'm from Sherman Oaks, which is next door. So apparently, if they make Studio City into a smart city, I would need a permit to go to the next town, which is 4 miles. And each smart city would have its own gym, market, mall, restaurants. We would be self-contained where we wouldn't have to go outside our limit. So when I was in New York last week, I stayed up at the W and I was near Times Square. But what if I couldn't go to the UN? What if I couldn't go to Midtown where you guys are at WABC? What if I was not allowed to go there without a permit? That's what the structure is supposed to look like in a lot of towns, where we're going to be kind of imprisoned, is what they're saying, without being in prison. But they're called smart cities, and they're supposedly taking all this land to start building this for the future. I personally don't know, but I'm reading about it, and as time goes on, we're getting closer to it, Walter.
1: So, well, I've heard about smart cities, and now you're telling me they're also called 15-minute cities, but you're the first one to say, and you will need a permit to go to a different city. Now you're North Korea.
2: Well, that's what I've been told of what I've heard. The smart cities with the 15-minute cities, it's all the same because you're going to be within a limit. Not that there's going to be gates, but supposedly I've been told that we would need permits to go, like, if I wanted to go from Burbank to Studio City or Studio City to Sherman Oaks, I would need to show why or who I'm going to visit. And, yeah, it does sound like a communist move. It does. It sounds very restrictive and scary. Those are the things that frighten me very much. So,
1: well,
2: I don't know.
1: They should frighten all of us. That's a terrifying concept. That is North Korea, and we're really not interested in that. Dr. Linda Salvin, a great friend and a great guest on the other side of midnight. Tell me about your website. If I go there, what do I find?
2: Oh, gosh, you can find how to book a session with me. Excuse me, I have my own radio show, which streams 24 hours a day, shows that might be 20 years old, but you might think that they were recorded yesterday, about my own podcast. I took a year off. My father passed away, so I took last year off. I'm just now making a comeback. I have a candle magic line called Wicks of Wisdom. It's all there to help people with love, money, good luck, legal problems, health problems. Testimonials are there. We're still rebuilding the new site. The merchant account has not been implemented yet since I got hacked this year, so that is being done. But if people want to contact me, they can email me or call me, and then I will contact them back and help whatever they need help with. And
1: what's your email? What's your email?
2: DRLINDA, Dr. Linda, at LindaSalvin.com. It's all on the website.
1: LindaSalvin.com. Now, here's the bad news for you. Do you want bad news? You said you went down a dark rabbit hole. Would you like bad news?
2: I've come back out of it. Yeah, sure. What's the bad news?
1: You're going to have to come on the show again.
2: Oh, gee, twist my arm. I have to stay up late again. I would love it, Walter.
1: You're great.
2: When I get back on the air, I'd love to have you as a guest.
1: It would be an honor to ruin your relationship with your listener. I'd be happy to do that for you.
2: You're amazing. Thank you.
1: The great Dr. Linda Salvin, thank you very much for being on the other side of midnight. It's about, 12 minutes before the hour, 12

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2: This week, Lin-Manuel Miranda was in the Worldwide News Network's Artist Lounge to talk about his latest live-action version of Moana. I asked him, as a producer, what advice do you have for Michelle Williams' husband, director Thomas Kail?
3: Make the movie less than 2 hours and you win, because they're all too long. All the adaptations are too long and our kids have bladders.
2: I also asked if Hamilton and Moana met, what would they think of each other?
3: What a great question. I think Moana would say, why does this guy never stop talking? Because Hamilton always had a lot to say. But I also think that they would share the fact that they both grew up on islands and saw a greater world out there.
2: Moana is in theaters now, but despite Miranda's charm, the Moana live-action remake has drastically underperformed at the box office. Cooper Lawrence, Entertainment News, Worldwide News Network, New York.
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8: Confessions of a retired NYPD.

Walter, on tonight's episode of Confessions of a Retired Detective. The NYPD may soon allow new recruits as old as 48 years old to join the department under a new city council bill pushed through on Thursday. The proposed legislation, which will now go to Mayor Zohran Mamdani's desk, raises the maximum age for civil service exam from 35 to 43 years old. It also allows veterans to sign up until the age of 48. "We are desperate here," said Councilwoman Joan Araldo of Queens, one of the bill's co-sponsors. "Now, the city has made it so difficult to be a cop that people simply aren't signing up for the job anymore. And if we want to keep our precinct staffed, we need to resort to desperate measures. Until we can change the anti-cop atmosphere we're living in, this is what we'll have to do to attract new recruits to the police department," Police Commissioner Jessica Tisch said in a statement. "This is not good. During my time with the NYPD, if you had one too many parking tickets, you weren't going to get the job. If you involved in a car accident a month or two before, they'd put you on review. We were thoroughly scrutinized, and it kind of seems like now they're letting anyone in who's got a pulse. Unfortunately, you don't get the best and brightest anymore." And that started, believe it or not, when the NYPD went to this ridiculous thing that you had to have enough credits to have something like an associate's degree to become a cop. College isn't going to make a law enforcement

0: enforcement officer. As a matter of fact, college a lot of times has young people questioning things, and they question so much, they question themselves when it comes time to make split-second decisions. Also, police work, especially a street cop, that's a young man's game. And the older you are, the less flexible you are in your thinking. So it's better to be a piece of clay, 21 to 25 years old, coming out of the academy where they can mold you, and you'll just kind of go along with the flow. If you're married with kids in your 40s, you think that guy, a 20-something-year-old or a 30-something-year-old sergeant, is going to be able to tell a guy in his 40s anything? It's not going to work. And unfortunately, the older you are, the more baggage you have. So they're going to have to really look the other way on a lot of questionable things like bankruptcies and divorces, and it's a mess. But unfortunately, City of New York made its bed, and they're going to have to sleep in it. For more behind-the-scenes NYPD stories, be sure to check out my NYPD Through the Looking Glass podcast, available on YouTube. I'm retired detective turned author Vic Ferrari with Walter Sterling on the other side of midnight.
1: Midnight Misfits, Walter Sterling, the other side of midnight.
2: All right, there's Father Jim Drucker. Father Drucker, I have a very important environmental question for you, sir.
3: Yes, sir.
2: You couldn't find a sedan, is that right? An American-made sedan, is that it? A new one?
3: No, I want a sedan so much. I'm an older person. I want to get my feet in. I'm disabled from Desert Storm. My legs, I got needles in my knees. No, I couldn't find a sedan, except in foreign companies. Foreign companies make sedans, but not Chevy. I'm sorry to say this. Maybe I shouldn't mention names. None of the American-made companies, American, have sedans that I know of. I think someone told me maybe one of the Cadillacs, one model. Maybe.
2: No, no, no, none. You're right, none. And the foreign companies, how did they learn to make sedans? From us. From us.
3: Kabish, kabish.
2: Now, here's the question for you. There are these fires north of us, and they're called forest fires, but I've never seen wood smoke like this. Wood smoke is gray and dissipates fast and smells okay. This smells horrible. It's thick. It blocks the sun. It's a yellow tan. That's not wood. That's a dumpster fire. That's an industrial waste fire. That's a plastic fire. Is it satanic?
3: Are these fires satanic? Here's my thinking. First of all, it's possible. And I believe it's possible through the error of human beings who should be on the watch and caring about things, that they let things go by. And the devil is very strong at work on this earth. I'm going to quote something real quickly. A long time ago, I read a book, a tiny little thin book, Walter. It was called Screwtape Letters. Marvelous book. It was an uncle devil teaching his nephew devil, just commissioned, how he can take people to hell in insidious ways. Not sex and drugs and all the usual bad stuff. The real baddie, baddie stuff. But through things like the people being impatient, or like people not maybe caring about, should we be taking care of our fields and watching that the heat might be too much and just not watching things. So I think the devil is definitely part of this to some degree.
2: I believe it's a deception. I believe the fraud is that we're being told it's a wood fire, it's a forest fire. It isn't acting like a forest fire. It does. How did it go, 3,000 miles as a forest fire? It'd have to be heavier elements, polymers, plastics, in order to travel this far, an ugly yellow brown. And therefore, it could have just been set by Satan in some place where we couldn't see what was going on. It just could have been spontaneous combustion from hell.
3: Well, I got to tell you, it's possible because the devil hates us. He wants us to go to hell. He does not want us to go to heaven, go near the kingdom of God. So So any way that he can do it, and it's possible. I can't imagine actually the devil lighting a match and saying, let's do this little fire here.
2: He doesn't need a match. He doesn't need a match, Father. He just needs to touch something, and it explodes in a spontaneous combustion. Father, do you have a quick prayer for us as the smoke comes and infiltrates our lives to be free of the smoke? Do you have a quick prayer?
3: Well, I would ask that God, our Lord, would bless us and heal our hearts and our souls. And by doing this, Lord, you will strengthen us to fight all the evils of the world and protect each of us and our countries, good countries, bad countries, protect us from evil and from the devil. We ask this through the Father in heaven and through whom I believe in, Jesus Christ, the Son of the living God.
2: All right, that's Father Jim Drucker. More importantly, he used to be a disc jockey on the greatest radio station there ever was, WARM in Scranton. Father Drucker, drive safely. I hope they get you a sedan soon. I don't understand why there's any delay in that. You and I are on the other side of midnight. I'm Walter Sterling. I have a phone number. We must talk about many things. The source of those fires, haunted, unique, strange automobiles that have been part of our lives. We never even discuss it. When you and I buy a weird car, we're very hesitant to talk about it because we want to be cool. We want to be American. We don't want to admit that we made a terrible mistake. Right now, I own a Mazda SUV. It's the worst mistake I've ever made. Yeah, and I've been married. I'm married, and this is a worse mistake than that. 800-848-9222. The other side of midnight from the Red Apple Audio Networks.

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1: Another night
2: and day
1: of U.S. and Iran attacks. I'm Dave Anthony, Fox News. That's from the 10th straight night of American bombing in Iran. U.S. Central Command posted video of the airstrikes hitting command centers, air defense, and missile and drone launch sites. And as Fox's Jonathan Savage reports, Iran retaliated again.
3: The Kuwaiti government says crucial power and desalination plants have been damaged by Iran's latest attack. It's the fourth day in a row in which Kuwaiti infrastructure has come under fire. Iran's also targeted U.S. military sites in Bahrain and Jordan, and another fuel tanker has been hit in the Strait of Hormuz. Meanwhile, Pakistan is trying to get peace efforts back on track. It's hosting Iran's interior minister for talks to salvage the crumbling interim deal.
1: President Trump posted on Truth Social, every time Iran kills an American soldier, they'll pay for that killing many times over. Three U.S. troops died in an Iranian attack in Jordan last week, another killed in Iraq Saturday. Later this morning, another part of the conflict to be addressed when Lebanon's president goes to the White House, where Fox's Jared Halpern reports.
4: Lebanon's military is moving into what is called pilot zones in the country's south as part of a deal negotiated with the Trump administration and Israel. Under the agreement, Lebanon's military will assume control of security in some villages, ensuring his Hezbollah does not have a presence as part of a broader Israeli withdrawal. President Trump has put pressure on Israeli Prime Minister Benjamin Netanyahu to wind down strikes inside Lebanon.
1: Now, the president's also turning up the trade tension with Canada, imposing 50% tariffs on many Canadian imports that'll go into effect in a month, retaliating to Canada's tariffs on American products like dairy and alcohol that were in retaliation to initial Trump tariffs. Tropical Storm Bertha, very slowly churning south of Florida's panhandle as it moves toward land, maybe Thursday in Louisiana. Could flood coastal areas.
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1: It is primary day in Arizona, where the polls will open in an hour.
8: Arizona Governor Katie Hobbs, a Democrat, is running for re-election, and Republicans are hoping to pick up the seat. Republican Congressman Andy Biggs, Congressman David Schweikert, and two businessmen are vying for the chance to challenge Hobbs. Biggs has been endorsed by President Trump, as well as Turning Point Action. Since Schweikert is running in the gubernatorial primary, several Republicans are running to replace him in the 1st District, including Trump-backed former NFL kicker Jay Feely. And in the state's 4th District, four-term incumbent Democratic Congressman Greg Stanton faces a far-left challenge from a self-described Democratic socialist who has criticized Stanton for supporting Israel. Tanya J. Powers, Fox News.
1: In South Carolina, a filing period opens today for Republicans who want to run for Senate in the special primary next month to replace late Senator Lindsey Graham as the nominee. His sister Darlene, who was appointed to the Senate to fill out the rest of his current term, wants to run, telling Fox's Hannity.
9: Will it be difficult? Yes, absolutely.
10: So you're inclined to get in, or have you even made a final decision?
9: I've made a decision.
10: You're in.
9: Yeah, I'm in.
1: Senator Darlene Graham says her brother worked so hard for so long she can't let that work die. Two more successful appeals in Michigan and the plot targeting Michigan's governor.
11: A state appeals court set aside the convictions of Pete Musico and Paul Bellar on technical grounds after the court said kidnapping is not an underlying violent felony that can support a conviction under Michigan's terrorism law. Another co-defendant's conviction was thrown out last month. The three men were not charged with having a direct role in the plot to kidnap Democratic Governor Governor Gretchen Whitmer, but they had been members of a paramilitary group.
1: That's Fox's Lisa Lucera. On Wall Street, rising stock futures suggest gains at the opening bell, up more than 100 points for the Dow, over 300 for the NASDAQ. In baseball, the Boston Red Sox won their 14th straight game, beating Baltimore 6-5. I'm Dave Anthony. This is Fox News.
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7: Tuesday, July 21st, 2026. I'm Lisa Brady. A fiery attack outside a federal building where the suspect carried an anti-ICE message.
8: Look, protests are as American as apple pie. We welcome them. The free and open exchange of ideas and polite and civil dissent. But that's not what this is.
9: I'm Dave Anthony. Britain has a new prime minister. And like some Democrats here, Andy Burnham wants to take a political left turn there.
10: One thing is clear, he is going down the socialism route.
11: And I'm David Marcus. I've got the final word on the Fox News Rundown.
7: Federal investigators say a man accused of setting a fire outside a federal building in New York City had multiple weapons and bad intentions.
12: He is an anti-American, anti-government extremist. We know that from what he said. We know that from what he has said post-arrest.
7: James Barnicle, assistant director in charge of the FBI's New York field office, says

0: The suspect, Andrew Arabaca, made anti-ICE statements and had an anti-ICE sign. That building at 26 Federal Plaza in Lower Manhattan has multiple agencies, including immigration offices. The attack comes less than a week after Secretary of State Marco Rubio hosted an international gathering on what he calls far-left political terrorism.
1: Even today, the very idea that far-left terrorism could be a serious threat is treated as a right-wing fever dream, or worse, as a dangerous fascist conspiracy.
0: Rubio argues it's not new and can no longer be ignored. After the New York City attack, House Minority Leader Hakeem Jeffries said acts of terror and violence have no place and will never be tolerated. New York's Democratic Socialist Mayor Zohran Mamdani pledging cooperation with the federal investigation.
2: Our administration will continue to ensure that every New Yorker is safe in their city and that we hold anyone accountable who threatens them.
0: The Monday morning attack left three people with minor injuries, including two government employees. The suspect, Arabaca, is an Army veteran and in his 40s, older than some suspects charged in recent deadly attacks believed to be driven by ideology, including the killings of conservative Charlie Kirk and healthcare executive Brian Thompson.
3: Out of my 25-year FBI career, I spent 20 years in that building.
0: James Galliano is a retired FBI supervisory special agent and Fox News contributor.
3: And where this took place, I lived right across the street on Worth Street. So, I mean, the entrance that he set the fire at and poured the accelerant on, that's the employee entrance that I used to enter every day.
0: I wouldn't imagine that it being a federal building, that that would be considered any sort of a soft target. And obviously he was taken into custody very quickly, but are you surprised that something, you know, this significant could happen right there?
3: No, not at all. I mean, the post 9/11 upgraded security at the federal building there, and you got to keep in mind that building was built in 1963. It's not the most modern of federal buildings, but it is the tallest one that we have in the country. I think it's like 41 stories, and it contains the FBI. I think we used to have like 7 or 8 floors there. Obviously, ICE, Immigration Customs Enforcement is there. The Department of Homeland Security has offices there, and United States Citizenship and Immigration Services operates out of there as well. There is a heavy uniform presence there. And in this instance, I've said all day, as soon as I saw the footage of this, this was much more performative, I think, than it was an actual attack where he thought that he was actually going to cause casualties. I mean, to basically pour an accelerant on the ground, probably gasoline, light it, use fireworks, and then pull out a rifle, which was an airsoft gun. They shoot plastic pellets, so it's not a lethal weapon. It's almost like he was either trying to become a martyr, death by cop, and he just wanted to make a splash on the news because the mode that he used to conduct this attack, it wasn't really well thought out.
0: These types of acts of violence, more broadly, targeting institutions or targeting leaders, not new in general in the history of our country, but are they happening more often now, or does it just seem that way?
3: I'd say yes and yes, and it's a nuanced answer. Look, we've had 4 presidents in our 250-year history be assassinated, going back to Abraham Lincoln in 1865, and then I think one in 1881, one in 1903, and then John F. Kennedy in 1963. Political violence isn't new. We've had plenty of presidents, including the current one, that have had attempts on their lives. So political violence isn't new. We obviously live in a civilized society. And we're always, you know, we're always trying to find that sweet spot between guaranteeing public safety and at the same time living in an open and free society. And, you know, if you want to make this place 100% safe, you declare martial law. Nobody wants that. I'm sure that they're going to go back and scrub this individual's past. They're going to try to determine, you know, if he had any kind of digital footprint. Was he on social media? Was he communicating with people on any of the encrypted apps like Discord or WhatsApp or something like that? And try to find out what the actual motive was behind this. obviously he was anti-ICE. Obviously he yelled some anti-ICE things, and he had a sign, I think, that had some anti-ICE sloganeering on it. So we know that this was an attack on what really in New York City, that is the cradle of the federal government. I mean, that's that building, like I said, it's been there since 1963. It houses a bunch of very important federal agencies, and it's literally right across the street from the federal courthouse, the Southern District in New York, which is one of the most powerful districts in the country.
0: What about the drivers of these types of attacks? Have they changed over the decades? Is there sort of a perfect storm now once you get, you know, social media into the mix?
3: Social media is an accelerant. It certainly is a place where people can go to and find like-minded individuals who have the same type of perverse thoughts and ideologies. But many of these people, to speak to what you said about the drivers or what is impelling or compelling people to do this, many of these people that are buying into this assassination culture, they're young people. And what happens with assassination culture? Well, they take a grievance, they then apply an ideology to it, and then they paint it or they cover it in a patina of their own moral absolutism that, you know, in this instance, if you call people or you call an agency fascists and Nazis enough, that why wouldn't that compel potentially somebody who might have a psychiatric morbidity or might have mental health issues to say, hey, I can go and I can kill Nazis, or I can stop these awful people that are working for a president who's Hitler, and in their mind, their deranged minds, they think they're doing the right thing.
0: It is an international problem as well. Police in the UK have said the killing of a former member of parliament was a targeted attack, for instance. So what does that say about common denominators? Obviously, it's not just, you know, an American issue. And we had the Secretary of State, Marco Rubio, hosting an international forum recently where he talked about political violence in general. And he suggested that one side of it, as he put it, the far left wing of it, kind of gets dismissed and ignored.
3: I would argue it's not an epidemic, but we are facing a pandemic of this, a pandemic problem where people are taking either firearms or knives in certain instances, or using vehicles and trying to cause casualties, trying to murder people, all in the pursuit of what they feel is their, you know, righteous cause. Look, I've heard the arguments. I know that in 2018, the then FBI director, Christopher Wray, testified for Congress, and he had stated that, look, white supremacy and far-right extremism was a pernicious and pervasive threat. And he was right. But I'd also argue that much of what we're seeing of late, much of this of recent is driven by far left extremism, and the statistics back that up around the globe.
0: What about preventative actions, both at the federal or local and state levels? What kind of things, you know, do they do to try to prevent this? And what else should they be doing?
3: Sure, that's a great question. And look, I always say, you know, bad guys, whether they're criminals or whether they're terrorists, they follow the path of least resistance. They're like water. So when you see an attack, knowing that this individual knew he had no chance whatsoever to get inside the building, that he wasn't going to be able to bypass the layered security that they have there. They have layered security. This was more performative than anything else. Because again, the bad guy that wants to ratchet up a body count, if they really are intent on hurting and killing and maiming people, they're going to go someplace where they have the best opportunity to do that. The White House is not one of those places. 26 Federal Plaza, you know, on the corner of Worth and Broadway and Duane Street in Manhattan is not the place to do it. But again, this sends a message also because the bad guys are watching. They're going to look and see what type of response is there, and they'll adjust off of that.
0: Have you been in contact with people who still work for government? Or is there, you know, fear about this kind of attack? Is there a growing fear? Or, you know, have they always sort of resigned themselves to the fact that this is possible?
3: I can't bring it any closer to home than this. My wife is an attorney that works for the Department of Homeland Security and handles ICE detainers. I fear for her every day. You know, the layers of security that we have to go through, changing cars and things like that, because people that decide to go to these sites and protest. Look, protests are as American as apple pie. We welcome them. The free and open exchange of ideas and polite and civil dissent. But that's not what this is. Doing something like what just happened down at 26 Federal Plaza, you're trying to put fear in people's hearts, make it harder for people to want to go to work, or people that go to 26 Federal Plaza every single day to get their immigration status, you know, upgraded, or to, you know, have a hearing and appear at the court system down there. And now you're going to make it so people get more nervous about going down there. So that's the purpose and the point in the terrorist mindset.
0: What do you want Americans to know? What do you want Americans to be thinking about?
3: Don't avoid going to Manhattan or going down to New York City or going to any big population hub because you're worried that something bad's going to happen. But just be aware. Never, ever walk around blissfully ignorant. Make sure that you're aware of your surroundings and things like that. We live in a country where we balance our freedoms. We respect the Fourth Amendment, which, you know, prevents the government from illegal searches and seizures. But we also have to be aware that, you know, security has absolutely increased in the post 9/11 world, where we realize that people can actually come here. They, you know, we're no longer protected by a friendly nation to the north, a friendly nation to the south, the Pacific Ocean on our west, and the Atlantic Ocean on our east. People can reach out and touch us, and that's why the FBI, the Central Intelligence Agency, the intelligence community writ large, they stay awake late at night trying to make sure they get in front of the next one of these that happens. And why is that? The good guys have to get it right every single time. The bad guys only have to get it right once.
0: FBI retired supervisory special agent and Fox News contributor James Galliano, thank you very much for your time.
3: Lisa, thanks for having me.
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1: This report's live in the Air Supply Air Conditioning Traffic Center. Expect a higher level of service. Starting off the morning drive with a crash on 11 southbound at the Northern Beltway. Vehicles, though, are on both the left and right shoulder, so no travel lanes are blocked. Until 7 a.m., the southbound airport connector is down to just the left lane between the airport tunnel and 215. That's for pavement work. And along with that, until 7 a.m., the sunset on-ramp to the southbound airport connector is closed off. It's Mitch Kelly from the Air Supply Air Conditioning Traffic Center.
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4: Good morning. It's Tuesday, July 21st. This is the Fox News Rundown. The Pentagon launching another round of strikes against Iran following the deaths of three U.S. troops in Jordan. President Trump is reportedly considering a return to full-scale military operations. Tropical Storm Bertha has formed in the eastern Gulf, becoming the second named storm of the Atlantic hurricane season. Systems expected to drench the Florida Panhandle and much of the southeast. Darlene Graham tells Fox's Hannity she plans to run for a full term for her late brother Lindsey Graham's Senate seat.
5: I've made a decision.
6: You're in.
5: Yeah, I'm in.
4: Graham died July 11th at the age of 71. An Arizona voter is casting ballots today in the state's midterm primaries. Arizona Governor Katie Hobbs, a Democrat, is running for re-election. Republicans are hoping to pick up the seat. Republican Congressman Andy Biggs, Congressman Andy Schweikert, and two businessmen are vying for that chance to challenge Hobbs. I'm Sue Guzman on the Fox News Rundown.
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14: As reports live in the Air Supply Air Conditioning Traffic Center, expect a higher level of service. What remains from an earlier crash on 11 South at the Northern Beltway is all off to the right, not causing trouble. Service trade wrecks being cleaned up on westbound Cheyenne past Rampart and Spring Mountain between the Strip and I-15 at Mel Torme. Until 7 a.m., the Sunset on-ramp to the southbound airport connector is closed off, with the southbound connector down to just one lane for pavement work between the tunnel and 215. Mitch Kelly from the Air Supply Air Conditioning Traffic Center.
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17: I'm Liz Claman, and this is the Fox Business Report.
18: General Motors says demand for pickups and SUVs remains strong. Its earnings for the recent quarter topped expectations and were up 30% from a year ago. GM also is raising expectations for the year, though GM says it will continue to be impacted by tariff pressures and higher costs. President Trump is imposing a 50% tariff on Canadian goods. It's to take effect in 30 days. Brent crude, the global benchmark for oil, is at $90 a barrel this morning, despite the possibility of mediation in the Iran conflict. The FAA says it's working to help the aviation industry deploy air taxis, supersonic airplanes, and it's also working to boost space launches and expand drone operation. That's your Fox Business Report. I'm Jenny Coselda. Invested in you.

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1: It's out with the old, in with the new in London.
2: Close the book on my time as Prime Minister. My work is done.
1: Keir Starmer was pushed out by the Labour Party he had led. And after giving King Charles his resignation yesterday, Andy Burnham took over.
3: I have just come from Buckingham Palace, where I have accepted His Majesty the King's invitation to form a government.
1: Just weeks after Burnham won a special election to become a member of Parliament, and then his party put him in charge.
3: Britain needs to show the world that we can regain our stability.
1: Because Burnham is their seventh prime minister in just 10 years.
3: We will make this moment a circuit breaker for Britain, bringing forward the biggest changes in the last 40 years.
1: And those changes include
3: a new political model and a new economic model.
1: And like New York City's new mayor, Zoran Mamdani, and some Democrats running for Congress this year in the U.S., Prime Minister Burnham wants Britain to take a left turn.
4: One thing is clear, he is going down the socialism route.
1: Benjamin Hall is Fox News senior correspondent and joins us from London.
4: He's talked time and time again about how he thinks that socialism is the way forward and that we've got to look back in time to correct the mistakes that Britain made from the 80s onwards, privatization, business, etc. So it's worrying to hear him look back. He was speaking earlier on, he said we should go back to the 1970s, he said, because from the 80s on, the UK started to develop problems. If you look back to the 1970s, it was a decade, perhaps the worst economic decade the UK has seen in recent history. Inflation was at 12 to 14%. There were millions of people on strike. So really worrying for many in the UK that that's the direction he wants to go.
5: Well, he said political power was centralized when Britain took wrong turns in the 1980s. Economic power privatized large parts of the country, deindustrialized, and they still haven't recovered. And he did also add that this new economy, stronger public control, making life more affordable to people again. So how does he go about doing that?
4: First of all, a little bit about his background. You know, for the last 10 years, he's been the mayor of Manchester. He has not really had a national job. He hasn't been a member of parliament. He was a member of parliament for 10 years before that. But during those 10 years, he's spoken about how you really need to start a devolving power. And as he was running Manchester as the mayor, he started to think that that was a system that can work across the UK. And I think that one of the things he said all along is that he wants to move power away from Westminster, that if you have it based in London and Westminster and Downing Street, then it's only going to benefit the few. Instead, he wants to set up centres around the UK. He wants to have a Downing Street of the North in Manchester, and he really wants to allow local councils to do far more work. So that's the main policy that he has, to really sort of try and spread what he considers to be the centralised power around. The other issue is he wants to nationalise a whole lot of different industries. He's talked about potentially transport and housing and energy, and there's some real concerns about that as well. The fact is, you need money, obviously, if you're going to nationalise a lot of these companies, and the UK, frankly, doesn't have that kind of money right now. So big questions about these promises he's making without the ability to really do them. And I get, like every politician, you make big promises, and if you don't keep them, you're going to be in trouble. And I think that's what many people think is going to happen.
5: Were those things ever nationalized in the past? You talked about the 70s and going back in time to do that. Was that the way it was?
4: Yeah, in the 80s, it was Margaret Thatcher who actually privatized quite a few of them. And I think that's the period at which Andy Burnham seems to think the country was going in the wrong direction. It was largely to do with the privatization. So that's what he wants to change.
5: He is called like a self-styled socialist. So how far on the radical left does he see himself, or do people see him?
4: Well, he's saying he wants to be more of a traditional Labour socialist. And so he's definitely moving to the left. And it's going to be mainly focused on the economy where he wants to move to the left. And of course, that means largely funded by tax rises. Now, one of the problems that Andy Burnham will have is that because of our political system over here, we elect the parties. The Labour Party was elected 2 years ago, and then it's the Labour members who pick the leader. But as Andy Burnham comes in, he sort of has to abide by the manifesto that the Labour Party won on 2 years ago. And That manifesto had written into it that the Labour Party would not raise income tax. And this is something that both Keir Starmer and Andy Burnell had to find a way around. You can't raise income tax or else you will have to have basically a new general election because you're going against what the party was elected for. And so they're looking at all these other ways, a wealth tax, a new property tax, a new council tax, rising value-added tax. So they are looking to just rise taxes wherever they can without having to raise income tax itself. And I think this is where Andy Burnham is going to come into difficulty again, is that he has to abide by the manifesto, but doing so is going to be a bit of a problem and it means that he won't be able to afford anything that he's promised.
5: Well, being the seventh prime minister in 10 years, is this the direct effect of Brexit?
4: Oh, I mean, it's an interesting question. I think that Brexit certainly put the UK on a new path, of course. They were leaving the EU, the European Union, and it was the Conservatives and Nigel Farage, who's now the Reform Party, who really set down that route. But the people who put Brexit into place did not, most critics say they only went halfway. They didn't grab the opportunity they had. And we've ended up in this place where we're sort of half in, half out. Nobody's that happy anymore. Those who wanted to leave feel we didn't leave properly enough. Those who want to stay feel we're out too far. And I do think it has had an impact on the economy because no one has been happy. But the other thing is you look around the world and there has been a pretty slowdown in many countries around the world that did not have to go through Brexit. And so I don't think you can put entirely on Brexit. Andy Burnham is, when it comes to Europe, by the way, has said in the past that he would prefer to be in the EU, but he's got to be very careful about that because the seat that he has won was a very pro-leave seat, pro-Brexit seat. So he's actually been elected into this pro-Brexit district when he himself is very against Brexit. So again, that's going to be something else where he'll have to figure a way around that.
5: And he's also going to have to deal with President Trump. Certainly, it was all smiles when Keir Starmer and President Trump, and they worked out the trade deal. But then came the tariffs, and then came the Iran war, and President Trump railed against Keir Starmer. He has spoken to Prime Minister Burnham. How are they? What's their relationship so far, if any?
4: Well, first of all, Andy Burnham said a few years ago that any British politician who gives President Trump the time of day should be ashamed with themselves. So he's already insulted President Trump, which is not a good place to start. There are two other big issues, I think, which the President and the Prime Minister will be talking about. First of all, I'm pretty certain you mentioned Iran there. Yeah. Keir Starmer did not allow full access to UK military bases for, you know, US Air Force planes, for example, to go over and bomb Iran. And I'm pretty certain President Trump will be asking Prime Minister Burnham to allow more access to UK military sites. And Andy Burnham probably cannot do that based on the people who elected him and where he stands. So he's probably going to have to turn President Trump down on that point. And then the other main issue I think that they will talk about is North Sea oil. And President Trump put out on Truth Social on Sunday that it's amazing because Andy Burnham is going to come along and he's going to open up all the North Sea oil and he's going to drill, drill, drill. And I'm paraphrasing right there.
5: Yeah, right.
4: But he's going to be remarkable for the people of Scotland and it's going to really open up and give so much wealth to the UK. But again, Andy Burnham has to abide by the manifesto the Labour Party was elected on. And that manifesto said there was a ban on any new licenses to drill for new oil fields. So Andy Burnham can't really be drilling for new oil fields unless he wants to call a general election, which he doesn't want to do. Instead, I think he's going to fudge it a little bit. And I think he may just say, well, you can expand the existing oil fields and see what is maybe around those, which is nowhere near the same as looking for new oil fields. And I do think he's well aware of the economic issues that the UK is having and that, yes, oil will bring in a lot of money. But of course, the Labour Party is very beholden to those on the left and the Greens and the eco people. So it's difficult in that point. And again, he's just not going to be able to because of the way the politics is currently set up.
5: What about Ukraine? There's a lot of movement in Europe to do more to help out Ukraine in the war against Russia. It's been complicated with President Trump in negotiating with both countries. Where does Andy Burnham fit into this? Where does the UK policy go when it comes to Ukraine?
4: I think that won't change at all. I think Andy Burnham, you know, Keir Starmer, for example, was very much about supporting Ukraine, giving as much money as possible and working with European allies to do so. And Keir Starmer, Andy Burnham, rather, is going to do the same. He definitely is going to back Ukraine to the full extent that the UK can afford to. Where the UK and the US and President Trump have sort of differed on Ukraine is that President Trump has rightly said, hang on, why are we paying all the costs, providing almost all the weapons, when in fact this is on Europe's borders and frankly NATO and the European countries really need to beef up their own defense? And actually, there are many people in the US, in Europe who are very pleased with that, because our defense spending has gone up a huge amount. They're now committing to, I think it's 2.5%. They're going to aim for to go to 3% of our GDP. And frankly, after decades of relying on the US and thinking the US will take care of it, many European countries are saying, thank goodness that we're now in a position that we're being forced to do it, because it makes our defense stronger. I will say, though, that the UK has had big defense spending problems. One of the reasons that Keir Starmer fell at the end is because his own defense secretary stood down. The defense secretary said, we need $20 billion extra per year. I know that sounds very kind of tiny amount compared to the US defense budget, but they said, we need $20 billion more, and the government can't do it. And they offered $13 billion, and the defense minister stood down, who was a close ally of Keir Starmer. And that was one of the reasons Keir Starmer, the last thing that maybe Keir Starmer fell on. So Andy Burnham is going to enter as prime minister and will not have the money they need for the military to get up to the place it needs to be. And you talk about the potential future threats from Russia. Many people saying, are they going to try something in NATO? Could they try something in Eastern Europe? Well, the way the UK military is at the moment, as well as its navy, they don't really have the ability to do much on their own. So there's going to be a big back and forth about where Andy Burnham finds the money to support the military in the way it needs to be supported. And again, it just seems like another problem that Britain has to, that Andy Burnham has to solve when he doesn't have the funds to do it.
1: One last thing I have to ask you about. You have your Searching for Heroes podcast. Who is the latest hero that you've talked to?
4: Well, we've actually had a remarkable guest on this week. She's called Oksana Masters, and she is America's most successful para winter Olympian. She came from Ukraine. She was born into an orphanage. She lived the most horrific 8 years of her life as an orphan, basically with no legs and terribly treated. And an American woman from New York came along and adopted her and brought her to the US and raised her, and has raised her into the greatest winter Paralympic athlete that the US has ever had. And she is the most remarkable, strong person out there. And so, frankly, one of the best guests we've had on. And if you want an uplifting story, it's one to listen to.
1: Yeah, that sounds inspiring and amazing. So that's the Searching for Heroes podcast. You can hear that from Benjamin Hall on foxnewspodcast.com as well. Benjamin Hall, Fox News senior correspondent, great to have you back on the program. Thanks so much.
4: Great pleasure. Thanks for having me on.
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0: Spaghetti Bowl and 15 southbound from Charleston down to Sahara. Northwest injury accident affecting westbound Cheyenne past Rampart. Southbound airport connectors down to one lane for pavement work between the airport tunnel and 215. Just the left lane getting by until 7 a.m. And the Sunset on-ramp to the southbound connector is closed for that until 7 as well. Mitch Kelly from the Air Supply Air Conditioning Traffic Center.
1: KDON. Polls open at 9 a.m. Eastern across Arizona for the state's primary. Republicans are choosing their candidate to face off with Democratic Governor Katie Hobbs, who's running unopposed.
2: I'm not the Democrats' governor. I'm Arizona's governor.
3: Andy Biggs has represented Arizona's 5th District for 5 terms and is the former chair of the House Freedom Caucus. He has the backing of President Trump and Turning Point Action. U.S. Representative David Schweikert was elected to Congress in 2010. He's hoping to win over independent voters.
1: Fox's Alex Hogan. 10th straight night, U.S. military strikes inside Iran. Meanwhile,
4: the president will host the president of Lebanon later today as Israel has begun withdrawing troops from the southern part of that country of Lebanon.
1: Fox's Aisha Hosni at the White House. 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

0: is the Fox News Rundown. Now a look at sports.
1: The Boston Red Sox extended their win streak to 14 games. They can match the franchise record of 15 straight Tuesday night. That was set by the 1946 Sox. From the NBA, the Daily Watch continues. LeBron James still doesn't have a team to play for next season. His agent Rich Paul says he doesn't know when the decision will be made. Meanwhile, from the NFL, the Packers have given defensive tackle Devontae Wyatt a contract extension. It's a 3-year deal worth $57 million total with a $20 million signing bonus. That's sports on the Fox News Rundown. Jay Berman, Fox News.
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3: Look, I absolutely believe DeChambeau did that intentionally. I do. I know the golf pros love DeChambeau. Oh, man, YouTube, so cool. Oh, shut up. That's not what tournament golf is. That's not what the tour golf is. It ain't. You call penalties on yourself. You saw Cameron Young do it earlier. Whether it's intentional, whether it's not intentional, doesn't matter. The fact that it happened. The only thing that matters about being intentional is then you could say that Bryson DeChambeau's a cheat. But see, everybody loves Bryson DeChambeau. The golf pros love Bryson DeChambeau. And I've said forever, and I'll say it again, PGA Tour's got a whiny white guy problem. They do. You watch the PGA Tour, and it's like a bunch of bros out there playing each other. My favorite golfer of all time is Tiger Woods. Why? Because Tiger Woods bought some flair, some panache. These guys are out there. Here we go. I got my hat. I've practiced my whole life, blah, blah, blah, blah, blah. For Outkicks, don't at me. I'm Dan Dockich, and this is Fox News Rundown.
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9: By now, we've all seen the evidence that the socialist...

0: uprising happening in the Democratic Party is fueled mainly by highly educated white voters. And on Saturday, I saw even more evidence of it at a Detroit rally for Senate candidate Abdul El-Sayed. Scanning the 100 or so people in line for the event that featured Marxist superstars Representative Alexandria Ocasio-Cortez and Senator Bernie Sanders, it was whiter than a toothpaste ad. Outside of the Opera House, where the event was taking place, I met Chris, selling socialist merch. Like me, he had arrived that morning, redheaded, ruddy, a bit sunburned from his recent swing through Texas, supporting the supposedly non-socialist Senate candidate, James Tallarico. A bit surprised that the Democratic Socialists of America were stumping for Tallarico, I asked him whether Texas voters were put off by it. Quote, I'm not supposed to do interviews, but yeah, it's different for sure depending on where we go, end quote, he said. A moment later, I had a conversation with the spokesperson for Don Offord, the progressive running for the Democratic nomination in Michigan's 11th congressional district. One of the animating elements of this socialist insurgency became crystal clear as he couldn't stop talking about AIPAC. Don doesn't take any money from AIPAC, the pro-Israel lobbying group, Mark said proudly. I asked him if this could be a problem, not just with Jewish voters, but with moderate Democrats who support the Jewish state. A kind of shock fell over him, as if he'd never consider this, and he just refused to answer. Later in the evening at the Anchor Bar, named not for sailors, but for the newsmen who historically call the dive bar home, I met Glenn, in his 50s, who works for the federal government in Detroit and is not particularly fond of socialism. No way El-Sayed can win, he told me. These socialists sound crazy. Free, free, free, everything. That's not going to work here. When I asked about El-Sayed's supposedly more moderate opponent, Representative Haley Stevens, Glenn told me, she seems fine. It does appear in recent days that the El-Sayed camp is aware of the warning Glenn laid out. He's been all over TV claiming that he's not a socialist, even as he appeared on stage with Bernie and AOC, the king and queen of the commie jamboree. With the primary drawing nearer, we are seeing cracks behind El-Sayed's Mamdani-esque creepy perma-smile as he tries to distance himself from the socialists while also trying to surf their zeitgeist. It turns out, unlike the communist corridor in New York City, here in Michigan, being a socialist is more of a bug than a feature. It's a lesson that the suddenly capitalism-loving El-Sayed has probably learned just a bit too late. This is the reality that Democrats smitten by the socialism bug are soon to run smack into all over the country, whether they know it or not. From what I see on the ground, both from his supporters and his detractors, El-Sayed is in serious trouble in this Senate election. Saying, I hate Israel, only gets you so far, especially in a city and state that has seen economic improvement over the distinctly non-socialist President Donald Trump era. It is too soon to say that this race for the Senate nomination in Michigan is over. Perhaps there is a scandal or two that can harm Stevens in the late stages. But right now, she has the momentum, and El-Sayed has little or no ability to find new voters. The question is whether there are enough tattooed white kids with worthless degrees to get El-Sayed over the top. The answer, it seems increasingly clear, is no. This is David Marcus, Fox News digital columnist and author of Charade, The COVID Lies That Crushed a Nation.
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6: How about Brian Kilmeade, the latest on the war in Iran? Are we heading towards peace or more war? Mark Thiessen knows he'll be joining us too. Chris Sununu on getting our planes flying again and the people on board on time again. We'll discuss all that on the Thursday edition of the Brian Kilmeade Show. 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
14: Two funerals for Lindsey Graham. I'm Dave Anthony, Fox News. The first one will be a week from today at Washington's National Cathedral after a ceremony honoring the late Republican senator at the U.S. Capitol. Then next Wednesday, another funeral in South Carolina, where today a filing period begins for Republicans who want to run for Senate in next month's primary to replace Graham as the GOP nominee. And his sister will be on that ballot, telling Fox,
15: I will do it. I will take on the challenge. You know, Lindsey was always there for me, and I feel like now I need to step up and be there for him.
14: Senator Darlene Graham already holds that seat, appointed to fill out the rest of her brother's current term. It's primary day in Arizona. The polls just opened, with two Republican congressmen vying for the chance to unseat Democratic Governor Katie Hobbs in November.
16: Andy Biggs has represented Arizona's 5th District for five terms and is the former chair of the House Freedom Caucus. He has the backing of President Trump and Turning Point Action. U.S. Representative David Schweikert was elected to Congress in 2010. He's hoping to win over independent voters.
14: Fox's Alex Hogan. Another primary being watched in Arizona today is on the Democratic side. A progressive socialist, Kai Newkirk, trying to unseat Congressman Greg Stanton. New Fox News power rankings just out ahead of the midterm elections give Democrats a slight edge in the House as they try to win back the majority that finds the Senate even, with races in four states too close to call in the polling so far. The U.S. has bombed Iran a 10th straight night, and Iran retaliated again, hitting countries housing U.S. bases, including Kuwait.
17: Early this morning, Iran attacked another tanker off the coast of Oman, forcing the crew to evacuate the vessel, according to maritime tracking groups. This does come after President Trump issued a new warning to the regime about killing American forces in the Middle East.
14: That's Fox's Trey Yingst. Three American troops were killed in an Iran attack in Jordan last week, and the U.S. military just ID'd the soldier killed in Iraq Saturday, Sergeant Michael Swinton from Fayetteville, North Carolina. 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
19: Born on America's darkest day, September 11th, 01, the Tunnel to Towers Foundation, they have been helping American heroes ever since. Heroes like U.S. Army Sergeant William Bernard McKenna, exposed to burn pits. McKenna later died from T-cell lymphoma, leaving his wife, Dina, and two daughters. 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
20: Mass Report is live in the Air Supply Air Conditioning Traffic Center. Expect a higher level of service. Not a bad morning commute so far on the freeways. A little bit slow on 15 southbound, Charleston to Sahara. Nothing unexpected about that. The left lane is the only lane that's open coming out of the airport tunnel on the southbound connector. It's going to stay like that to the southern beltway. It's for pavement work. This has been happening for the last couple of weeks and will happen for the next few weeks in the overnight hours. You should get all your lanes back by 7 a.m. And until 7, the sunset on-ramp to the southbound airport connector is closed. Casino Center is shut down in both directions south of Charleston for work that's part of the ongoing Charleston Storm Drain Project between Maryland Parkway and Commerce. I'm Mitch Kelly in the Air Supply Air Conditioning Traffic Center.
0: From the Fox 5 First Alert Weather Center, I'm meteorologist Kendall Kim. Under partly to mostly cloudy skies, forecast high today throughout the southern Nevada region. Below average for this time of year, upper 90s, low 100s. You're going to want to savor these numbers while they last. Big heat is headed our way starting as soon as Thursday. Temperature range headed into your weekend, 110 degrees or hotter with your forecast highs. A slight chance of showers and thunderstorms will also remain in our forecast through the end of your work week. For the Fox 5 First Alert Weather Center, I'm meteorologist Kendall Kim.
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6: Are you ready for Tuesday's show? Thanks so much for listening, everybody. It's going to be a big hour. We got Senator James Lankford standing by. We also are going to talk about oil and gas. And I know on the surface it doesn't sound important, but man, is it Tim Stewart. Now that it looks like the Houthis might try to block the Saudis from using the Red Sea, that'll be significant. We'll discuss that. But that's what happens when you try to do the right thing and finish off the Iranians, who have been our nemesis for 47 years. We'll discuss all that and more. Today is also going to be testimony starting shortly with the Secretary of War and the Chairman of the Joint Chiefs of Staff talking about the way forward and the need for more funds in Iran for our military. Let's get to the big three.
28: Number three.
29: When it comes to Benjamin Netanyahu, we're speaking about someone who's the subject of an international criminal court arrest warrant. My point is that if someone is charged with a warrant by the International Criminal Court, that's something I believe that should be honored.
6: Mayor Mamdani you're not going to believe it, is trying to arrest Bibi Netanyahu. But like all of his promises, it won't happen. While fellow New Yorkers publicly go after AOC, he continues to push her socialist candidates while entertaining a run for the White House, where Kamala Harris is leading the pack. I'm not kidding.
28: Number two.
30: Stanton just fundamentally vulnerable because on a lot of really important issues, he's on the wrong side of the vast majority of Democrats, whether it's voting for the Laken and Riley Act when I'm fighting to abolish ICE or opposing Medicare for All and taking money from United Health Group.
6: Yes, that is Kai Newkirk. He is the latest socialist looking to upend an incumbent on the Democratic side. Primary day in Arizona. We'll see if he's successful. The key to holding the House as more socialists try to grab another nomination on the left is going to be Arizona, perhaps. Republicans could take advantage. We'll talk about it.
28: Number one.
31: The target list goes way beyond the Straits of Hormuz in terms of leadership, IRGC, organization, national infrastructure, Karg Island. That is a much more comprehensive target list.
6: And that's the one General Keane thinks that we should be looking at. 10th night of strikes. Could we be building towards finally bombing the capital and the militarily opening up the strait? Yes, with force. All eyes on the Red Sea as the Houthis might be making a move there. We will see. But did they learn their lesson from last year? Let's bring in Senator James Lankford. Senator, where you stand on this operation? Are you glad that we've amped up these strikes?
1: Good morning to you, Brian. No one's ever happy about a war, but I have to tell you, this is an issue that's been hovering over Americans for five decades. Iran's perpetual threats, their acts of terrorism, they have attacked Americans over and over and over again in the Middle East. Everyone who works in that area, travels in that area, knows the threat. They've attacked our allies over and over again. We have billions of dollars in basing all in that area because of the threat of Iran. This is not new for America. Just President Trump's the first one been willing to stand up and push back.
6: So we've had about 100 wounded in there because they're on our bases in Jordan, on our bases in Bahrain and Kuwait, and perhaps even Oman took a hit. We don't know. UAE seems to be missing this wave. I'm not sure why, because they are the antithesis in the in terms of governments with Iran. But do you think, is it the country's responsibility to protect these bases, or is it ours?
1: Well, it's a mix of that. Obviously, it's their country. They've got to be able to defend it themselves. What's interesting is I think UAE has been left out of this strike because UAE, the last time we were in fighting with Iran a few months ago, UAE, they launched aircraft and they went after Iran as well. And so now Iran is suddenly not attacking UAE because UAE is pushing back on them. So Iran is a bully and a thug in the area, and they're going to fight and push everyone they can until they get pushed back on. And we're having to be able to push back.
6: That's interesting, Senator. You think the fact that UAE hit back is the reason why the Iran has left them out?
1: I do. But they are clearly willing to be able to engage in the fight and to be able to push back, and have.
6: So I want you to hear Jack Keane with Larry Kudlow. Cut one.
31: Some of these targets were in that target list, to be sure. But the target list goes way beyond the Straits of Hormuz in terms of leadership, IRGC organization, national infrastructure, beyond the bridges we're talking about here, Karg Island, distribution of oil itself and energy. So that is a much more comprehensive target list.
6: So amongst the conversation, Republican Senator, when I talk to Senator Tom Cotton, and when I talk to Congressman Brian Mast, people that are read in and understand the military, they're all in for this. But I don't hear much talking publicly. I only hear the White House doing it when necessary. Is that part of the strategy, being that for the most part, the American people are war weary?
1: I can tell you that there's a mix of that, obviously. I had someone that yelled at me in the airport when I was flying up, you know, stop the war on it. I get that no one wants to be at war. No one wants their sons and daughters at risk. No one wants all the challenges in our economy. No one wants that. The challenge is, what do you do about this? Do you just ignore Iran's perpetual attacking us over and over and over again, then shutting down international shipping? You cannot allow the largest state sponsor of terrorism in the world to have a nuclear weapon. The options are not great on this. So this is not an area where I think people talk about a lot, because no one's excited about it. No one wants this. But we are literally pushed into a corner. We are not going to allow and just sit back and ignore a terrorist organization and entity and regime getting a nuclear weapon. That cannot be allowed.
6: But the political rhetoric on the other side pretends as if they didn't know Iran was a bad actor, that Joe Biden didn't try to do everything possible to get into some type of deal, instead looked the other way when they traded their oil. And Barack Obama didn't waste 3 years putting together a deal that allowed them after 10 years to get out of it. It would just sunset. Here is Congressman Adam Smith, a Democrat from Washington. Cut eight.
2: Trump honestly thought that he would drop bombs for 3 or 4 weeks and the Iranian regime would collapse.
3: And that was just completely idiotic. No one who would pay any attention to what's going on thought that was going to happen. So when that didn't happen, he just keeps doubling down on a bad strategy. Look, we need to end this war and get the best negotiated peace we can get. And that's not going to be great at this point because we've given Iran so much leverage by starting the war, showing them they can control the Strait of Hormuz. Now, as far as what Trump's going to do, I don't know. He's talking about Karg Island, talking about revenge. I mean, there's no strategy. There's no plan. There's no vision in there.
6: Do you believe there is a plan and a vision?
1: Absolutely. Our Pentagon has as General Keane had mentioned before, has a long list of locations they can strike, but there's also a strategy of where to strike. The president's been very focused on diplomacy in every way that he can. But diplomacy has to be backed up with military might or no one pays attention to you. If you don't actually have military force that is readily available and that is lethal enough to be able to get someone's attention, a terrorist entity like Iran and the regime, they're not going to pay attention to you. So this whole belief that, you know, we can just go sit down and negotiate with them, that was debunked under President Obama. The deal that President Obama made was so bad that when President Trump set it aside and President Biden comes into office, President Biden didn't pick up President Obama's deal and said, let's do that again, because even Biden knew that's a bad deal to be able to go with. But Biden had no plan and no strategy for how to deal with this at all. Trump is the one who stepped in and said they can't do this, can't have a nuclear weapon, cannot continue to advance their terrorist actions around the world, and can't block the Strait of Hormuz. They can't do that. And the only way to be able to apply any pressure to be able to change that is to actually apply real pressure on it.
6: Senator, do you think, and I mentioned this to as many people as I can, I think you have to break up the negotiations. You got to put a team on Iran if they want to talk, and Ukraine if that's got to, if you could land that plane, and a team on Gaza. Isn't it hard for one group to do all three?
1: Yeah, they are perpetually around the world for Kushner and Witkoff. They're everywhere right now trying to be able to negotiate. Now, they do have an extensive team that are working around them that are in each area to be able to develop all the different issues on it. But you're right. The president has a group of folks that he trusts. Quite frankly, this is not any different than any other president pulling together the State Department and saying, these are the folks I want to be the primary negotiators. He's just dealing with a lot of really complicated issues at the same time.
6: I know in Oklahoma, this sounds very distant. Not when you're in Washington, distant. But there's a huge socialist movement on the East Coast and in these really blue cities like the one I'm in right now. And leading the charge and thinks he's the king of all socialists is Zohram Mamdani, who's about an inch thick, but he's very an inch deep in terms of knowledge, policy and experience. He's 34 years old and he's basically just living off being anti-Semitic, anti-Israel. But he's also firmly socialist and he's all about the working class. Yet most of the people who put him in office are overeducated white people. That's who's voting for these socialists. Listen to Zohram Mamdani, the mayor of New York City, talk about what working class is. Cut 15.
4: I think if you have to work to pay your bills, I think that that is one definition of being a part of the working class.
5: So that's everyone with a W-2? Is that kind of...
4: 1099s too. I think it's I'm less interested...
5: So someone making $250,000 a year is working class?
4: I mean, I haven't sat at home and asked myself where it starts and stops.
6: Why not? How the hell do you know who to tax and how much if you got this firm belief if you don't know what the number is?
1: Yeah, and I think the issue is he's trying to struggle with that because, as you know, in New York City, trying to make $200,000 and trying to be able to survive is very different than making $200,000 in Oklahoma or in other places. So for these socialists that are pushing this agenda in New York City and in California, they've driven the cost of living up over the years, and now they're having to redefine what working class is. It's just bizarre to be able to see. I look at great socialist institutions like Cuba and to say, why would not Mamdani want to be able to just move to Cuba and say, this is so fabulous, you can drive your own 1956 Chevy because they can't afford to be able to get anything else ever since then, and absolute government control. Socialism works great if you're the leader. It doesn't work great if you're the citizen. And that's just the fact of socialism all over the world.
6: So why do you think it resonates with some people? A lot of people. And why do they now have 125,000 members?
1: It is the promise of I'm going to get something for nothing, that somebody else has something and I'm going to use the force of government to take it away from them and give it to me. I want what they have, and I want somebody big enough to be able to take it from somebody I don't like and give it to me. It's been the promise and the dream of every socialist entity out there, whether it's the Soviet Union or whether it's Cuba or whether it's China. This promise of equal outcomes for everybody just is not true. You've got to be able to create a system that's fair and open and has great opportunity so that every person has the opportunity to be able to rise.
7: Yeah.
1: They've got to step up and take that opportunity and do the work. Yeah. Socialism promises you, you don't have to do the work. We'll do the work for you.
7: Where are you with data centers? How many are in Oklahoma?
1: There's several in Oklahoma already. My big focus on data centers is twofold. One is to make sure that when we get chips that are more efficient, we don't have big empty buildings. And the other one is to be able to make sure that individuals in those areas don't have their rates go up based on power, and that the community has the opportunity to be able to speak into it. I would tell you, communities that have it, they see the tax revenue coming in. It helps their schools, helps their communities. But folks have got to be able to make a decision about where that actually lands, and to make sure that their own power and water rates don't go up to be able to cover a new business that's coming in town. That's not how we do things.
7: Well, what would be a good energy source? Would you be for these miniature nuclear devices?
1: Yeah. Small modular nuclear is something that's been tested for a while. I would tell you that's not a big shock. If people look at it as new technology, you can go into a nuclear-powered submarine or a nuclear ship. We've used that technology for decades and decades to be able to power a nuclear navy. So small modular nuclear is a great way to be able to do it. But we've got to be able to get the first couple of ones permitted, which there are four that are right now in process of getting permitted. Get them permitted so we can actually evaluate how to be able to do this better and less expensive in the days ahead. But I'm for whatever power that community actually identifies: wind, solar, coal, natural gas. There's lots of great options for that. Hydro. In Oklahoma, we use it all, and we're not offended by that.
7: So I did not know that those modular nuclear devices are not green lighted yet.
1: Yeah, they're going through all the process on it right now. Now, there are in some other countries, they're using more small modular nuclear. We are going through the process of actually permitting some of the first ones in the United States. And as we know, going through the regulatory process takes forever and is very expensive. There's a lot of work right now to change the permitting process for all energy construction, all of that. We get all of our stuff that we want to do as a country tied up into lawsuits that last decades. And so then we're just stuck, not ever getting to an answer. We've got to be able to solve that. And that's one of the permitting fights that we're doing behind the scenes right now in the Senate, to be able to figure out how we can actually solve this issue of permitting everything. We want it to be safe. We want communities to be able to speak into it, want access to the courts, but you've got to have a process that actually works, that doesn't take decades.
7: So how closely, if any administration would cut red tape, it's this one.
1: Oh, yeah.
7: So I know that you're not on the Energy Committee, but can you tell me where that's at?
1: Yeah, that's actually in very, very real bipartisan conversation right now. This administration has been aggressive at dealing with the regulations they can deal with. Some of it has to be dealt with in law. And that's what Congress is actually arguing our way through right now and trying to be able to solve this. But yes, it's a very real conversation in the energy committees, and it's on a bipartisan level to try to figure it out. So whether it is, how do you move electrons from a solar and wind facility that gets locked up in all the legislation, or whether it's moving natural gas, all of those get locked up that we can't advance. I mean, you know, being in New York, any natural gas that wants to be able to move into New England gets blocked by New York. They won't allow the pipelines to be able to come through. And so New England has to buy natural gas from offshore when Pennsylvania has tons of natural gas in it, but you can't actually move it to New England because of New York's laws on this. It's ridiculous. It's hurting all the other states on it, but it becomes the big challenge for the entire country in doing any kind of permitting process.
7: It's just crazy. It's just a lack of common sense. It must drive people in Oklahoma nuts when we see what's going on in New York. Just don't leave me, don't color me responsible, because I'm not. Senator Lankford, look forward to talking to you again. Thanks so much. Hopefully you can get something done this week on reconciliation.
1: Yeah, we're working our way through that and ready to be able to get as much done as we can possibly get done. And we're on it, on that. Keep praying for the nation. We're going to continue the work.
7: $95 billion, that's all. Back in a moment.
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20: 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Freeways continue to be in great shape. No delays to warn you about just yet. We do still have a crash in the northwest being cleaned up on westbound Cheyenne past Durango at El Capitan. Southbound El Cap is also affected by that crash. Still have just one left lane open on the southbound airport connector between the tunnel and 215. That's for pavement work. You should get all your lanes back by 7 a.m. The sunset on-ramp to the southbound airport connector also closed until 7. It's Las Vegas Market Week at the World Market Center downtown. Grand Central Parkway at Bonneville. Expect heavy traffic this morning along northbound Grand Central between Charleston and Symphony Park. Mitch Kelly from the Air Supply Air Conditioning Traffic Center.
0: From the Fox 5 First Alert Weather Center, I'm meteorologist Kendall Kim. Under partly to mostly cloudy skies, forecast high today throughout the southern Nevada region. Below average for this time of year, upper 90s, low 100s. You're going to want to savor these numbers while they last. Big heat is headed our way starting as soon as Thursday. Temperature range headed into your weekend, 110 degrees or hotter with your forecast highs. A slight chance of showers and thunderstorms will also remain in our forecast through the end of your work week. For the Fox 5 First Alert Weather Center, I'm meteorologist Kendall Kim.
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15: House. They were up by 12 in an average of those two polls. How about 2018? They were up by an average of 10 in those two polls. Look at where that average is now. Well less than half of either the level of 2018 and 2006. Way down there. Yes, they're ahead, but they're ahead. I have to shrink down on the screen. They're ahead by only 4 points, which is significantly less than what we saw in 2018 and 2006 when Democrats took back the House. So, as I said, this is an uh-oh. This is a warning sign. Well, yes, Democrats are ahead, not by anywhere near the margin they were in prior wave years.
7: So here we go. That is CNN's Howard Enten. What is it? Harry Enten. Harry Enten saying that things aren't looking too keen. Know why? It's because there's also gerrymandering. That's going to be a big thing. And now you got this rise of socialism. It is not my opinion. It is a fact. Even what's happening in Maine right now. They got rid of Graham Plattner. This guy's so problematic, a terrible person. And then they get another guy. This guy, Troy Jackson, is just as radical. The person running this guy, Abdul El-Sayed. This guy doesn't call himself a member of DSA, but everything he stands for is, along with anti-Semitic. You bring him in November, it gives Republicans more of a chance to be successful, especially with a guy like Mike Rogers in Michigan and someone like Susan Collins in Maine.
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16: Veg. 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
19: News. I'm Therese Crowley. U.S. military aircraft reported surging into theater amid 10 straight days of CENTCOM airstrikes on Iran's ability to strike commercial ships and U.S. Gulf bases.
22: The president is weighing whether he's going to return to a full-scale conflict with Iran. That would include strikes that are closer to Tehran, strikes that are closer to nuclear sites that they have been avoiding so far.
19: Fox's Aisha Hazmi says President Trump was to receive three American soldiers' bodies today, but the dignified transfer from overseas was delayed. The fourth soldier killed in Iraq, detonating an Iran drone named as Sergeant Michael Swinton of Fayetteville, North Carolina. Senator Lindsey Graham will be honored in the Capitol Rotunda before his funeral Tuesday. And his sister, Darlene, tells Fox's Hannity she has decided to run for a full term. 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
20: 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Expect a higher level of service. Just about spotless on the freeways right now. Just a little bit of tapping of the brakes on 11 northbound heading through downtown, but that's about it as far as slowdowns go. Northwest accident, final clearing stages. Westbound Cheyenne Pass Rampart at El Capitan. Southbound airport connector still down to one lane for pavement work between the airport tunnel and 215. You should get all your lanes back by 7. That's also the time that the sunset on-ramp to the southbound airport connector will reopen. Seeing some police activity in the southeast affecting a portion of northbound Nellis around the Flamingo and Boulder Highway area. Right now seeing a couple of right lanes blocked. I'm Mitch Kelly in the Air Supply Air Conditioning Traffic Center.
0: From the Fox 5 First Alert Weather Center, I'm meteorologist Kendall Kim. Under partly to mostly cloudy skies, forecast high today throughout the southern Nevada region. Below average for this time of year, upper 90s, low 100s. You're going to want to savor these numbers while they last. Big heat is headed our way starting as soon as Thursday. Temperature range headed into your weekend, 110 degrees or hotter with your forecast highs. A slight chance of showers and thunderstorms will also remain in our forecast through the end of your work week. For the Fox 5 First Alert Weather Center, I'm meteorologist Kendall Kim.
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1: I had meetings earlier this week with leaders from Saudi Arabia and UAE. Both of those countries are looking at major infrastructure projects to try to look at land-based pipeline and other solutions to be able to ship their product and get it onto the world market. But here at home, of course, under President Trump's energy dominance policy, the United States producing more oil than we've ever produced, largest producer in the world of oil, now the largest producer of natural gas in the world, largest exporter of LNG in the world.
2: Obviously, the Secretary of Interior is great, Doug Burgum, as good as you're going to get, and really knows his business even prior to becoming governor of North Dakota. And now we're just trying to figure out a way out of the Strait of Hormuz as we militarily look to open it up. Now, a person who knows about how it affected U.S. oil and gas is Tim Stewart, and he joins us now. Tim, great to see you. Your thoughts about the fact that now, I guess, a barrel of oil is over $90 and where we're at.
3: Yeah, here we go again, right? And unfortunately, I think the national average hit $4 yesterday for gas. It's $5.50 in California, a couple other places in Mideast and West, Midwest and East Coast are $4.50. We're up significantly. And again, a lot of this is strictly due to this rolling unrest and the conflict in the U.S. Iran and in the disruptions in the Persian Gulf. Yesterday, the Strait, and the Houthis started mouthing off again. That's had some impact as well. But Brian, we're looking at just a tightened global crude and product flow. And it's a tough situation to be in. It's not just crude, it's refined products. And U.S. oil and gas producers are doing everything we can. We are at, as you just mentioned, maximum production, and our refineries are operating at 95% capacity right now. We're in an interesting situation right now.
2: Yeah, we mean interesting, we mean challenging, and we do need to build more refineries. But every time I bring that up, you go, well, we haven't built one since the 70s, but there's really no call for it. We really need to build refineries, though, correct?
3: Absolutely. And, you know, I think, you know, I've talked about this in the past, which is, there are generational events that take place that sort of reorder the industry as a whole. And I honestly do think that what's happened in the Strait of Hormuz, as the Secretary was just mentioning, it's going to completely reorder how crude is produced, sure, and by whom and how it gets to the global market. And I also think what's going to happen finally on the U.S. side of things is the refinery industry itself, which is somewhat separate from my oil and gas producers, they're going to look at it and say, we finally got to have the permit certainty and the capital security to reinvest here. And for years and years, the challenge we've had was that Wall Street was looking at them with a great deal of skepticism because of the regulatory environment and the climate debate.
2: Yeah, climate crazies.
3: Yeah, that put that capital at risk. I think things have reordered themselves permanently, and we're going to be in a situation where the refiners are going to get some significant investment on the U.S. side.
2: Right, just more of them, right? I mean, is Texas, would anyone push back on it? Is there not enough profit in refining?
3: No, there's plenty of profit in refining right now. I hear about that every time I go to the grocery store and go to church. People tell me how much profit, you know, the oil and gas industry is making. The refiners are doing really well right now. It's a couple of things. It's investment, but it's also investment in the ability to refine the West Texas Intermediate, the lighter, sweeter crude that we have. Most of the refineries in the Gulf Coast were built and calibrated to refine heavy imported crude coming out of Venezuela or Saudi Arabia. And that's been kind of the challenge, which is we've got plenty of Texas and New Mexico crude coming in. The refiners don't have the refining capacity to take that light crude. And I think the new investment that you'll see will bring refineries online, which will be able to refine actual U.S. produced product at a much greater volume, and that's going to have a huge impact for energy security. And we'll continue to insulate us from global events like the ones we're going through right now.
2: But aren't we always going to be susceptible, Tim Stewart, as you're president of U.S. oil and gas, to global events because it's a global market?
3: Absolutely. Yeah. I mean, it's like I say, you'll never be fully isolated, but you can certainly insulate yourself a bit more. To the president's credit, Brian, if you look at where we are now versus 4 years ago, we're moving towards sort of a fortress North America, fortress America situation, where between Canada the Canadian producers, the U.S. record production, what we have with Venezuela, what's coming online with Argentina. The Western Hemisphere, if we can get the refining capacity in place, we're going to be largely insulated from any other shock that may take place anywhere across the rest of the world. No more choke points halfway across the world that won't impact us. It's going to take a few more years, but we are getting in a much better spot than we would have been had President Trump not been in place.
2: Can you explain this to me? Because since we care about the global market, if we produce more in Mexico and Canada and in the U.S., is that just going to raise the overall level to the point where the price will go down? Because as long as there's Middle East turmoil, which as long as I've been alive, we seem to be susceptible to this. So what would change if the straits are always going to be a problem? The Red Sea or the Strait of Hormuz is going to be an issue.
3: Yeah, that's a great question. And again, we have to remind everybody, and your point is well taken, that crude and refined products are global commodities. You know, they ship all over the world. And that's what you see with the U.S. right now. We're actually, our exports are high because we've had to backfill the supply shortages coming out of the Gulf for our Asian markets and for the European markets. I think ultimately what will happen is there'll be, when we get to this point where we're far more resilient in our refining infrastructure, then the lag time between when we start to feel the impacts of a global situation versus where we are right now will be in the terms of months rather than weeks or days. And that's really important, I think. You know, right now, when you have, say, for example, the Ukrainians who are hitting the Russian refining facilities and taking diesel offline, you're seeing that in the global market almost immediately because the Asian markets, and when you see China has taken sort of a back seat on stepping up their refining capacity as well. You have the tendency to feel that in Des Moines, Iowa, even though it's happened clear across the world. I think ultimately where we're going on this fortress Western Hemisphere scenario is that will insulate us and again give us much, much greater lag time between the time we feel the pinch versus when the rest of the world does.
2: So we want to go around the strait, regardless of how this ends up. We want to go around the strait. And now we think, and you could correct me, that 8 million barrels of oil is no longer going through the strait in Saudi Arabia. It's going through the Red Sea. So, right. And they're through pipelines. So they've adjusted pretty much. But now the Houthis are saying, we have a problem with Saudi Arabia. We think we're going to shut that off. I don't know what they've actually done, but we could find out as early as today. What would that do?
3: Well, that's obviously put things in a much worse situation because it would, again, take 8 million barrels offline relatively quickly. And that was going to have a significant increase in global crude prices almost immediately. The question is, are the Houthis just sort of rattling the swords, or do they really have the capacity to do that? I don't think the Saudis are going to take that too lightly. But to your point also, this is interesting. I mentioned earlier how we're going to see the tremendous difference in how crude moves out of the Gulf. You're seeing the pipelines that are in Saudi Arabia, the new pipeline proposals were announced through Iraq yesterday. It's going to move in much different directions. I think the Iranians themselves have probably ended up nailing their foot to the floor, so to speak. I don't think the control of the strait in 2 years is going to matter much to anybody, to be honest with you. I think the rest of the Gulf producers are going to make sure this never happens again.
2: That's awesome. That would be fantastic news in the big picture because they think that's their new nuclear weapon. So we look at strategic oil reserve. In case of emergency, break glass. Now, we wanted to get that price down, and President Biden didn't want to drill anymore, so we made a deal with the devil with Maduro in Venezuela, and then he started draining our oil reserve. We're waiting for the drought. We were waiting, in theory, for the price of oil to go down, and then we were going to say, okay, now it makes sense to start filling that. Congress stopped us from doing that in the first Trump term. I don't get it. I think it was just political ploy. So now we understand we're only a third full of the strategic oil reserve. Does that concern you?
3: Yeah, it is a concern. Right now, I guess if you wanted to look at the raw numbers, we're about 44% full. But you're exactly right. We drew down over 200 million barrels out of the Strategic Petroleum Reserve during the Biden administration, during the Russian-Ukraine conflict. And they were just slowly starting to make effort to refill that. When COVID hit, if you recall, and when oil went negative $36 a barrel, there was no place to put it because the demand had collapsed across the globe. I was part of those conversations when we went to Congress and said, now is the time to completely top off the Strategic Petroleum Reserve. And the Democrats in Congress put a stop to that.
2: It's crazy.
3: Where we are right now, it's interesting. It is as much of an engineering challenge as it is an actual supply challenge in the Strategic Petroleum Reserve. Just for the listeners, it's not tanks. It's underground salt caverns where that oil is stored. There's 64 different geologic formations we use. To bring the oil out of the ground, you don't pump it. You actually put water in, and the water pushes the oil up to the top. But because they're salt caverns, the tendency is the more you do that and the more frequently you do that, the salt has a tendency to be eroded by the water. And so it gets it harder and harder to bring out of the ground. And so it's kind of like if you've got a dam where the outtake is, the water falls below the outtake, it's more and more difficult to get out. It's like trying to suck the last part of that milkshake. It becomes very, very different and difficult. So we're in as much of an engineering challenge as we are a supply challenge. Now, to the administration, what they're doing is they have actually negotiated some pretty good deals to where those withdrawals which go to industry and go to the refineries are coming back at a 20% increase. And if I borrow a million barrels out of the Strategic Petroleum Reserve, I'm expected to put 1.2 million barrels back in. So it will get filled up. But it's going to be a challenge. And it's kind of like your emergency reserve, your savings account. When you've lost your job, so to speak, you draw from that. But even that's starting to come down now. So we're in a little bit of an interesting scenario right now.
2: So, Tim, what do you think about this Freedom Gas? They're talking about cutting out the middleman, the White House, and trying to get gas station prices down. How do you feel about the concept?
3: Anytime we can get gas prices down, to be honest with you, we're all for that. It's a little counterintuitive as the president of the U.S. Oil and Gas Association. But I have to tell people I tell my neighbors, look, the last thing we want to do is to be producing a product that nobody can afford to buy. And there's a sweet spot for oil prices where the shale oil is profitable and people can afford to put gas in the car without thinking too much about it. This concept is interesting because I think more than anything, what it does is it shows how the industry is structured, how the refining industry structures, and where the profit margin lies versus the refining costs, the transportation costs, and things like that. I think the administration's probably doing the public a favor by being able to show exactly how the refining industry works. Right. I don't know how long it will last, but it's an interesting concept.
2: And lastly, Tim, can you tell me about the fracture? UAE says, I'm out of OPEC, and Iraq says, I might be next. What does that mean in your business? I'm talking to Tim Stewart, president of U.S. Oil and Gas.
3: It's interesting. I don't think you and I had on our bingo card the fracture of OPEC about 6 months ago, did we?
2: Nope.
3: It's been interesting because UAE has an extra 1.5 million barrels of production capacity that they were constrained because of their OPEC limits. And so I think what you see is to my earlier point, you're going to see a difference of how crude is produced by how much, by who, and how they price it. It's going to be an interesting, I think, again, this generational impact, you may see the fracturing of OPEC over the next 2 years where it's not, it can only be a cartel if it acts like a cartel and none of the members are acting like they're in that.
2: So that would be great, wouldn't it? Because how do you feel about that?
3: I think the U.S. is certainly, we're the largest oil producer in the world. We don't need to be responding to OPEC prices. I think it's probably good for us all because it restores sort of the market forces versus responding to a cartel set that is cartel pricing.
2: Because Saudi Arabia would literally say, I'm going to pick up production, I'm going to decrease production, and that would affect the price of oil and gas. And if you break up OPEC, what happens? Who decides or how is it decided how much a barrel of oil would be?
3: It's interesting. That was kind of the UAE's perspective is what they said. We want to figure out what we're going to price our product at as well. And so it does create, again, OPEC functions as a cartel. It makes they set the price globally because they're the biggest producers, the aggregate production numbers. It will make the U.S. producers have to become far more competitive because they'll be able to compete against a single country versus an organization. I think ultimately, if I take off my oil and gas hat and just

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2: From the Fox 5 First Alert Weather Center, I'm meteorologist Kendall Kim. Under partly to mostly cloudy skies, forecast high today throughout the southern Nevada region. Below average for this time of year, upper 90s, low 100s. You're going to want to savor these numbers while they last. Big heat is headed our way starting as soon as Thursday. Temperature range headed into your weekend, 110 degrees or hotter with your forecast highs. A slight chance of showers and thunderstorms will also remain in our forecast through the end of your work week. For the Fox 5 First Alert Weather Center, I'm meteorologist Kendall Kim.
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11: The Spain-Argentina final was like a reverse Super Bowl where the players spoke Spanish. And the halftime show was in English.
12: That was a pretty good line. I saw that. I watched some of Jon Stewart's opening monologue. I have news for him. He said, why does that person behind Donald Trump look like replacement Donald Trump? You know why? That was his father-in-law. That was Melania's dad. So there's a whole skit going on.
13: So Melania married her dad.
12: Well, about the same age. No, I think Trump's a little bit younger, not much. But so Jon Stewart just went off on the whole thing. But you remember, Jon Stewart was a very good soccer player. He was captain of William & Mary, very good Division I team out of Virginia. And a lot of people write me and think, why am I nice about Jon Stewart? I know, like, listen, he goes out of his way. Now he's back to hitting Trump like he did the first term. But I do know he does it with humor. I mean, I noticed Stephen Colbert just would hit him and just, everyone would cheer and clap. But I just noticed that they produce things, at least it's creative, even though it's tilted and slanted and he hates Trump and he's back to doing that. But you do have to point out when things are funny. So when people do things are funny, even if you disagree, you got to say that. What would make Jon Stewart perfect is if he hit the other side, because, man, is there a lot to hit on the other side? Like, for example, what Bill Maher's doing with the socialism thing. Now, he's having fun with it in his monologue, but he sat down on ABC to talk about what's happened to that party of his. And here he said, why aren't other people standing up pointing out that they've allowed the communists to come into the Democratic Party and they just seem to be willing to be taken over? Cut 22.
14: Democrats are cowardly.
15: Yeah.
14: They're cowardly. Their party is being taken over now by, you know, every day I hear about a new, very radical. I feel very good about, like 10, whenever years ago, like I did lose fans because, you know, I wasn't going to go along with some of this crazy stuff on the left, too. I didn't change really on what I thought about the right, but just I can't sit and just

0: not notice stuff, which people seem to want to do because it's all about my team or your team. But yeah, there's some crazy stuff.
1: Yeah, there's some crazy stuff, and it's going by the boards. The guy that's getting a lot of publicity is Van Jones, liberal Democrat, worked with Obama, cut 25.
2: If we live in a world where people could literally get elected to office with the only qualification being that they went and celebrated a mass murder of Israelis, if all elected officials celebrated mass murders, is that a better world or a worse world? These are not progressive ideas. These are regressive ideas.
1: And that's why he called out the socialist in his party. Just call him out. You let Bernie Sanders in, and this is the problem. Bernie Sanders, by the way, the people of Vermont, you're being robbed. He's never in Vermont. Guy's in Michigan. He's in Maine. 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
10: I'm Dave Anthony, Fox News, and ahead of the voting, with control of Congress at stake, Fox News power rankings just came out this morning, projecting Republicans and Democrats even for now in the Senate with these races deciding the majority.
11: Four states are all toss-ups. One's Alaska, by the way, that's ranked choice voting. It could go a week out in Alaska if we're really that tight come November. Iowa, we have a toss-up. State of Ohio and the state of Maine.
10: Fox's Bill Hammer, the rankings give Democrats a slight edge in the House, with Fox polling showing 68% disapprove of President Trump's handling of the economy. It's primary day in Arizona with races for Congress and governor, and in South Carolina, the filing period opens for Republicans for next month's special primary to replace late Senator Lindsey Graham as the GOP nominee. His sister Darlene, now a senator appointed to finish her brother's current term, tells Fox she'll run to keep the seat.
12: He's worked so hard for so long. I can't just let that die.
10: Now, a funeral is planned a week from today for late Senator Lindsey Graham at Washington's National Cathedral, then another funeral next Wednesday in South Carolina. War Secretary Pete Hegseth could face tough questions from Democrats today at a Senate hearing where he'll push for $87 billion in new military funding as the U.S. keeps attacking Iran, which keeps retaliating.
13: Sirens sounded across Bahrain amid incoming Iranian missile fire. The Jordanians say they shot down at least 5 incoming Iranian drones. This does follow another heavy night of U.S. strikes against Iran. It was the 10th consecutive night aimed at degrading Iran's ability to threaten vessels in the Strait of Hormuz. Early this morning, Iran attacked another tanker off the coast of Oman, forcing the crew to evacuate the vessel.
10: Fox's Trey Yingston, Tel Aviv. President Trump has warned Iran they'll pay many times over for any American deaths. After 4 U.S. troops were killed last week, the War Department this morning identified the soldier who died in Iraq as Sergeant Michael Swinton from North Carolina. America's listening to Fox News.
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15: 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Biggest issue right now is in the southeast, where police activity has Nellis blocked between Harmon and Boulder Highway. West Side injury accident, Vegas Drive at Buffalo, then affecting the eastbound and northbound directions. 11 South a bit clogged, approaching Jones, where you lose the HOV lanes down to South Rancho. Mitch Kelly from the Air Supply Air Conditioning Traffic Center.
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17: From the Fox 5 First Alert Weather Center, I'm meteorologist Kendall Kim. Under partly to mostly cloudy skies, forecast high today throughout the southern Nevada region. Below average for this time of year, upper 90s, low 100s. You're going to want to savor these numbers while they last. Big heat is headed our way starting as soon as Thursday. Temperature range headed into your weekend, 110 degrees or hotter with your forecast highs. A slight chance of showers and thunderstorms will also remain in our forecast through the end of your work week. For the Fox 5 First Alert Weather Center, I'm meteorologist Kendall Kim.
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1: Hi, everyone. So glad you're there. It's going to be a big hour, so buckle up. 1-866-408-7669. So I got Farley Weiss coming on, president of the Israeli Justice Organization. They are sitting out so far because Trump says, okay, do that. Also, interesting thing is percolating with today in Lebanon, because the president's visiting the White House today, and I think they're putting together some type of training and militia, working with Syria and others to control and take out Hezbollah. That's what's on the table. We'll discuss that. Michael Vaccaro will be with us, author of Bothers of the Bronx, The Endless Drama of the Yankees Under the House of Steinbrenner, even the Next Generation. We'll talk about the biggest name in sports, Aaron Judge still being hurt. One of the biggest names in sports and where we go from here. And we'll also talk about the Knicks getting back on track. They only have a few weeks off, then they got to try to repeat. And then we'll do a simulcast on Barney and Company. So it'll be a lot to discuss. So let's get to the big three and outline our big hour.
0: Number three.
2: When it comes to Benjamin Netanyahu, we're speaking about someone who's the subject of an international criminal court arrest warrant. My point is that if someone is charged with a warrant by the International Criminal Court, that's something I believe that should be honored.
1: What a clown. Mayor Mamdani still trying to arrest Bibi Netanyahu as he comes to America. I have news for you. That's going to be another promise that he doesn't keep. He's trying to get publicity, and it's working for him. Another publicity magnet, AOC, continues to push her socialist candidates while entertaining a run for the White House where Kamala Harris leads the pack. Really?
0: Number two.
3: Stanton's just fundamentally vulnerable. Because on a lot of really important issues, he's on the wrong side of the vast majority of Democrats. Whether it's voting for the Laken Riley Act when I'm fighting to abolish ICE, or opposing Medicare for All and taking money from United Health Group.
1: That is the primary day in Arizona. And that man is a socialist, and he wants to win the primary. Like all these socialists do, he can present himself well, but his ideas are terrible, and he's trying to unseat an incumbent. Tell me how that helps the Democratic Party. His name is Kai Newkirk. We'll discuss that, as well as we seem to have an unofficial representative to replace Graham Plattner in Maine. We'll discuss that guy's radical views.
0: Number one.
4: The target list goes way beyond the Straits of Hormuz in terms of leadership, IRGC organization, national infrastructure, Karg Island. That is a much more comprehensive target list.
1: Yep, that's the 10th night of strikes. Could we be building towards finally bombing the capital and militarily opening up the strait? All eyes are on the Red Sea, where the Houthis say they're going to shut out the Saudis, who basically ship most of their oil through the Red Sea. The Saudis are not going to sit by and let that happen. They have a military, too. And look, with their ally, we should help. You know what else they have as an ally? Pakistan. Are they going to do something here? If you Pakistan considers himself a peace broker, I wonder about that, because they have great relations with Iran, too. But if you're a peace broker, go ahead. Have at it. Let's see what you got, because this is not going to be good for the global market, even though it'll be temporary. The Houthis have to hit just one or two ships, and then all of a sudden, some of these barges are not going to go by. We watched that for 2 years under the Biden administration. No one went by. They just went around it, and it was costly, big time. And that's the last thing anybody wants right now. So we'll discuss that. Also, the rise of socialism. It's amazing what's happening. I talk about it every day, and I think, okay, that's going to be at bay for a while, but it's not. Today, we're watching Arizona have their primary. What's significant about that is one of these incumbents is being challenged by this guy, Kai Newkirk. He believes in Medicare for all. Not possible. Abolishing ICE, protecting immigrant communities. Yeah, illegal immigrant communities in Arizona, really? Affordable housing and lowering costs. Yeah, in theory, in what way? Ending U.S. support for genocide and criminal wars. That means anti-Semitism, anti-Israel. That's what gets people traction, and some Democrats are afraid they're for it. Is Congressman Greg Stanton afraid? We'll see if this guy gets primaried and lose. He's a longtime incumbent in Arizona. Why am I bringing up just one event? Because the House is going to be decided by, they say, 16 to 18 seats. And you, if you look at Arizona, I think it's 6-2 in terms of representatives, Republican. But that's a purple state. You know how things flip? They got a Democratic governor. They got a Democratic senator. So we'll see. There's going to be a tough Senate race there. Republican and former NFL player Jay Feely, great guy, aims to capitalize on Trump's backing to replace David Swigert, a retiring GOP congressman in Arizona. And he's going against Sheriff Mark Lamb, who's had a bit of a sexting issue that he's not denying. But he comes on all the time, a great guy. We'll see if that's going to take him down. So people ask, what is the socialist movement? Where does it come from? Well, you think on instinct, it comes from people who feel disenfranchised. No. Do you know, if you just look at the race with Mamdani and Cuomo, Cuomo got the black vote 51-34. Mondami got the white so-called privileged vote, 42 to 30. The overall white vote, 39 to 34. If he went to college, he won 45 to 28. So they're taking these people that come from money and saying, I feel bad. I feel bad that I'm successful and have a good life. So I think socialism would be a great way. That's the only thing I could think of. Or just flat out laziness. That's what got Milo Quiros a victory in Colorado. That's what got Claire Valdez, a woman that wants to disband prisons. And Chevalier got 49 to 45 over a Hispanic leader over in New York City's 13th district. And one of the things they believe is you got to get rid of the Senate. You got to fatten the House, destroy the Supreme Court, get rid, defund the military. Defund the military. This is crazy. These used to be 0.5 percenters. They would just be some fringe candidate to get make sure people have something to vote for. And now they are challenging the Democratic Party. And it's crazy the people that are calling out. I never thought on my cut sheet I would be seeing Governor Cuomo and think, that's kind of interesting. Let's put him on. Cut 18.
6: The Democratic Party is in the middle of a civil war, right? And you have moderate mainstream Democrats such as myself, which have been challenged by the far left extremists. Now, the Democratic Party always had a far left, like the Republican Party always had a far right. But this far left under the Democratic Party basically has been energized by the opposition to President Trump. You have a lot of young people who are now engaged in the political process.
1: And it's driving Democrats nuts. If it was my party, and if I was a member of the RNC, I'd go, what the hell are you doing? I'm number one, biggest mistake they ever made, underreported, Bernie Sanders letting him in. You would say, well, I was an independent. I'm a Democrat. If he said, I'm an independent, but I'm a Democrat now, I want to run the Democratic Party. Do you know he's never committed to the Democratic Party? But now he's thoroughly infiltrated. I mean, he's got these congressmen now, congresswomen now in New York. He's got the mayor of New York. He's trying to get Abdul Saeed in New York. Abdul Saeed got the Democratic nominee to be the next senator in Michigan. And he's going to be looking to do this all around. He's got this guy over in Arizona going. He's got Rab over in Pennsylvania going. And they don't even belong there. It's crazy. I mean, if it's a sports team, it's like just having four players walk into your locker room and start starting, wearing jerseys of another team. Nancy Pelosi, I can't believe I'm playing all these cuts from people who just live to rip Trump. Cut 21.
7: I wasn't happy about people saying, let's spend a whole lot of money challenging Democrats. You want to do that, do that. But don't think that that's something that is good for this year. Do it a year when we have the luxury of having the majority. But not when we're trying to, but you can't gain by losing.
1: Well, because losing is going to be in the midterms. So if you factor in the rise of socialists and you factor in the gerrymandering, which benefited the Republicans, there could be the difference in the House and Senate. I'm going to get Kevin McCarthy on here, who knows it better than anybody else outside the current speaker, to break it down. So when we come back, I'm going to find out about this new move to get Lebanese elite forces trained to turn and take out Hezbollah in their country. Will that work? We'll see. We got Farley Weiss coming on, then Mike Vaccaro. We'll talk a little sports, talk about the World Cup and its legacy. I found out something I missed, and I was at the game about Argentina. I'm going to share that, too, at the bottom of the hour when we come back.
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15: This report is live in the Air Supply Air Conditioning Traffic Center. Expect a higher level of service. The big issue this morning is some police activity in the southeast that has a portion of Nellis blocked between Harmon and Boulder Highway. This is for an officer-involved shooting at the Walmart Supercenter. No officers hurt in that, but again, Nellis is blocked in both directions between Harmon and Boulder Highway for now. West Side crash cleanup happening. Vegas Drive at Buffalo. Freeways overall uneventful. No major delays. 11 northbound, a little bit slow through downtown. For now, 11 southbound looks good around the Rainbow Curve, but you do lose HOV lanes on both sides of 11 between Jones and South Rancho for work. They're going to be blocked through September. Mitch Kelly from the Air Supply Air Conditioning Traffic Center.
17: From the Fox 5 First Alert Weather Center, I'm meteorologist Kendall Kim. Under partly to mostly cloudy skies, forecast high today throughout the southern Nevada region. Below average for this time of year, upper 90s, low 100s. You're going to want to savor these numbers while they last. Big heat is headed our way starting as soon as Thursday. Temperature range headed into your weekend, 110 degrees or hotter with your forecast highs. A slight chance of showers and thunderstorms will also remain in our forecast through the end of your work week. For the Fox 5 First Alert Weather Center, I'm meteorologist Kendall Kim.
11: 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Is that a word? 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
27: I think we're always open to diplomacy. It has to be real. It has to be a deal that they're willing to live by. Look, Iran a week ago was supposed to put out a statement saying that the Straits of Hormuz would be open, that they would no longer attack shipping. And instead of doing that, they attacked three ships. I think that was last Friday or Saturday. So, I mean, their behavior has to change in order for ours to change.
1: Yeah, no kidding. Secretary of State Marco Rubio puts it simply, their behavior's got to change. And so far, they have not hit the UAE in this cycle, and they have not hit Israel. Farley Weiss joins us now, president of the Israeli Justice Organization. Farley, why don't you think they've hit Israel? What is your... What is

0: like all your theories on that?
1: Well, I think they fear Israel. As we know, Israel was about to attack with pretty much all their planes, Iran, when President Trump stopped them last time. And Israel has made clear that if they get attacked, they will attack them massively. And they're afraid of that attack. They know they will be hurt very badly by it. While they know if they attack the Arab countries around them, they're not going to get a serious response from the Arab countries. And so they can attack them. And when they attack the Arab countries, those Arab countries then put pressure on the United States to go to a ceasefire and stop. While Israel is not going to put pressure on the United States to go to a ceasefire, Israel wants to see the Iranian regime change and see the whole situation change for the better.
0: So do you think, I heard this morning when I was talking to Ambassador Volker, he believes the reason UAE is not getting hit is because they put their planes in the air and hit back.
1: They clearly don't want someone who's going to hit back. I mean, they clearly are hitting the countries that aren't going to hit back to them, and not just not hit back, but actually try to pressure the United States to acquiesce to Iran's demands. And so it's those countries are taking a beating. Qatar has taken a beating, and yet Qatar keeps pressuring the United States to agree to ceasefires, even though Qatar has lost, I think, $20 billion. They're going to lose a year in energy from the attacks by Iran. And yet, instead of being able to do anything about it, Qatar is very weak country, and so all they're doing is trying to pressure the United States to agree to a ceasefire.
0: Because they try to be everybody's friend or everybody's enemy, who knows, but they try to play it in between, don't they?
1: Well, they're a country of, there's only 350,000 Qatarans in the country. Everyone else is foreigners visiting, living in the country. And so they're a very small country. They have a very weak military. They don't let the U.S. use their military base. The whole major point of the military base is to use it in wars like this, and they aren't letting them use the military base.
0: I didn't know that.
1: Yes.
0: When has that been the case?
1: They have to evacuate the military base in Qatar. They aren't using the military bases they're mainly using is really using Israel as a military base for this fight right now. That's why the United States didn't even use why they had to stop the whole blockade initially on, pushing the ships through the Strait of Hormuz. Saudi Arabia wouldn't even let the U.S. use their airspace. So these countries are not letting them use their military bases that the United States has there for the whole purpose of this type of situation.
0: What about Kuwait? We're functioning out of there, aren't we?
1: I'm not 100% sure how it's working with Kuwait, but a lot of these countries, I mean, even the European countries are not letting the United States use their military facilities. It's been a disaster how these countries are all afraid of Iran, and they're all afraid to step up and take action against Iran outside of UAE and Israel.
0: Do you like the message we're sending now?
1: It's a much better message than before. Clearly, they thought that this memorandum of understanding, which was obvious that Iran would not keep to it on the Strait of Hormuz, that the message is that you're going to pay a price. You can't. The only way to negotiate with Iran is with military force. And that's the only way to get a successful negotiation. And you have to pressure them. And I think that the force has to be increased, if anything, in order to get a resolution. They try to play a negotiation without military force, and it failed.
0: So going to a ceasefire now, as they were asking for a level like everybody to calm down for 10 days, would be a disaster. That'll be back to sending the wrong message, give them a chance to regroup.
1: Well, look, as you played on the tape with Secretary of State Rubio, they keep making commitments they're going to do something, and they keep breaking them. So why would you just go to any kind of an agreement without the U.S. continuing the military pressure? You have to negotiate with military pressure in order to get any kind of an agreement. I quite frankly don't think Iran's going to comply with anything. The only way they'll comply is if you make it clear that there are only two choices, is the regime's collapse in order for them to comply with something. And even then, I'm not sure they'll comply with anything.
0: So right now, they're not allowed to sell oil again. So we blockaded them in. So they're not getting the $300 billion. That's not going to happen. The funds are not unfrozen. That's not taking place. It was important for them to, I guess, blitz a few merchant ships in order to blow a deal of a lifetime. Probably that was the best deal they'll ever get.
1: It was. They think they could try to, that President Trump wouldn't attack. They think that they could pressure the United States to withdraw from the Hormuz, and that they would be able to make $50 billion a year charging ships to go through the Strait of Hormuz, and that they could, their economy would rebound that way. With the attacks, they would think that by attacking the Arab countries, they will pressure the United States to stop, their actions against Iran. And that's been their strategy.
0: So do you think we should start hitting the capital?
1: I think that we need to create the elements for the regime to be overthrown. I think we should arm the Kurds. We should try to do whatever we can to hit whatever areas of the IRGC, the leadership and everybody, to try to destroy not just the nuclear and ballistic missile facilities, but their internal security situation so that the people are able to overthrow the government. You're dealing with a people that are 80% opposed to the government. The people literally are in favor of the U.S. military striking their own country in order to try to end this regime. And we need to support the people. You know, people who oppose this, they don't seem to care about the over 40,000 Iranian civilians massacred or the around 200,000 that have been terribly wounded. They don't care about the Iranian people. And they don't seem to care that Iran or think that Iran was pursuing a nuclear weapon or that Iran is sponsoring terrorism around the world. They don't seem to care about that. They think that Iran's a threat. It's unbelievable.
0: President of Lebanon is going to visit the president today, our president today, at which time I guess there's some talk that Israel will, or the U.S. will train Lebanese fighters to take on Hezbollah with serious help. Do you think that's a scenario that might work?
1: I don't think that the Lebanese armed forces, they've already tried once. They haven't shown they're capable of removing Hezbollah. Only Israel can remove Hezbollah from Lebanon. Only Israel can remove Hamas from Gaza. And so the main hope is that the Lebanese armed forces, and they're trying to purge out some of the Shiite elements that are in favor of Hezbollah. But a majority of the people in Lebanon support the getting rid of Hezbollah now for the first time. And so the government of Lebanon would love to see Hezbollah gone. Hezbollah has been stronger than the Lebanese armed forces. And so now they're getting weaker. And the hope is that Lebanon could have their own armed forces take over the country. But they're not strong enough, in my view, to knock out Hezbollah at this time. So they're going to try in a few of the small areas to have Israel withdraw and have the Lebanon armed forces take over. But those are usually areas that Hezbollah has already gone from, not from areas that they have to take out Hezbollah.
0: Yeah, well, at least we're talking. This is something I didn't foresee. So this is a good revelation. So hopefully we're moving in the right direction there. Farley Weiss, thanks so much. The president of the Israeli Justice Organization. When we come back, Mike Vaccaro joins us. We talk about the legacy of the World Cup, something I found out about Argentina I don't like, and so much more.
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4: News. I'm CJ Papa. 10th straight night of bombing. Iran is not stopping the Islamic Republic from targeting its neighbors.
5: The Iranians are launching new attacks today. Earlier, sirens sounded across Bahrain amid incoming Iranian missile fire. The Jordanians say they shot down at least 5 incoming Iranian drones.
4: Fox's Trey Yanks in Tel Aviv. The War Department says Sergeant Michael Emanuel Swinton of Fayetteville, North Carolina, died in northern Iraq during a controlled detonation of a downed one-way unmanned drone July 19th. The incident is under investigation. Voters giving a thumbs down to President Trump for his handling of the economy, dropping 13 points between March of last year and June of this year in the latest Fox News surveys. And the body of the late South Carolina Senator Lindsey Graham will be honored in a private ceremony in the Capitol Rotunda next Tuesday. 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
6: Right. 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Expect a higher level of service. Police activity in the southeast has a portion of Nellis blocked in both directions between Harmon and Boulder Highway. West side injury accident, Vegas Drive at Buffalo. New one in the near southwest, westbound Tropicana at Valley View. 11 north a bit slow through downtown. 11 south, Cheyenne to Jones. Mitch Kelly from the Air Supply Air Conditioning Traffic Center.
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9: From the Fox 5 First Alert Weather Center, I'm meteorologist Kendall Kim. Under partly to mostly cloudy skies, forecast high today throughout the southern Nevada region. Below average for this time of year, upper 90s, low 100s. You're going to want to savor these numbers while they last. Big heat is headed our way starting as soon as Thursday. Temperature range headed into your weekend, 110 degrees or hotter with your forecast highs. A slight chance of showers and thunderstorms will also remain in our forecast through the end of your work week. For the Fox 5 First Alert Weather Center, I'm meteorologist Kendall Kim.
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11: Van Jones blasting this, you know, democratic socialist, really communist effort, warning that supporting Hamas is not progressive. Van Jones, you know, is out there saying these ideas are crazy that they're pushing. He said, I'm a strong Democrat, winning bipartisan track record. I've rooted in progressive ideals, he is, and policies, criminal justice reform, Green New Deal, Medicare for all, free education, clean water, and clean air. These are ideas I've fought for my entire adult life, he said. But some people and groups like the DSA are pushing an agenda far outside of those ideals. He said, supporting Hamas is not progressive. Van, they're doing it right in front of your face, and they're winning and you're losing.
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0: busy, he'll make your head spin. It's Brian Kilmeade.
1: It was killing. I mean, everyone speaks about the NFL, out the Super Bowl halftime show all the time, right? There's one artist normally.
2: Yeah.
1: He had Shakira, we had Madonna, we had BTS, we had Justin Bieber, we had Coldplay, we had Dolemite. We had the Wolves, not just watching, but the Wolves performing. Like, this is the power of our game. This is the magic power game. And if you want to capture, you know, a new audience, in those who love soccer, and it's already the number one sport in the world, those who love it, they will remain with you, right? That they are, they love. We need to bring new, heart, city to bring up. And to do that, we need to innovate the laws of the game, VAR, but also the whole entertainment aspect. This is something we learn honestly here in North America.
3: Yeah, they got to look at the VAR. We know that because we know about the red card. But all other times, you have an offside that's literally by an eighth of an inch. And is that the way the game is supposed to be played? Now, and there's a great precision with football. If your foot's a little bit out, your toe is out, you're out. You know, both feet got to be in. We understand that. But with soccer, do you want to do that? So the referee's got to make the call. It's very close. Even is on. And if it's just slightly ahead, is that really off? Is that the way the game's supposed to be played? These are questions a competition committee's got to examine. Also, you're going to examine one penalty, and then you find out another penalty, and then you go to the other penalty. Go, wait, I was looking at this penalty. Well, there was something that happened before when I rolled it back. We noticed it. In football, they would never do that. They would never say, wait a second, we're looking to see if his feet's in bounds, but in the back, I see a punch thrown. Or I see a hold. They wouldn't say it's a hold. Don't worry about his feet. It's not going to count. So Mike Vaccaro is author of The Bosses of the Bronx, The Endless Drama of the Yankees Under the House of Steinbrenner. And Mike, I know you're not the biggest soccer guy, but it's impossible to have missed the story of the soccer summer. 39 days, 76 games here, 104 overall. What were your thoughts about this sport and about what we just witnessed?
2: Well, I think I could write another book just, you know, trying to figure out the offsides penalty like you just said.
3: I know. Everyone's confused about offsides. Go ahead.
2: You know, one of the great things about this, I thought, Brian, was just how, you know, you have an event like this, you have the best players in the world, and all the best players in the world played great. You know, they all had their moment. And so even, you know, passive soccer fans like myself, you know, only know a handful of names. I mean, all those names played great. And to me, that's what you really, you know, that's what you really look for, whether it's a soccer tournament, an international basketball tournament. And, you know, to me, that was the fun part. I mean, you know, Messi, of course, you know, his team was pretty quiet in the finals, but, you know, that run they had where he was a part of every important goal, you know, it kind of made you realize that talent is talent, no matter what the sport is. And a lot of times it rises when it has to.
3: I mean, the Yankees own part of Manchester City. And they're building a brand new soccer stadium right next to Citi Field, right over there. Which I think the Yankees tried to get it built in the Bronx, but De Blasio was just not hearing it. So they're finally getting it built here. I wonder, in the big picture, if this is ever going to be a bigger sport than it is right now. Do you think it's going to be like the Olympics, where we only care about skating and skiing and track and field when it's the Olympics?
2: Look, I think that the fact of the matter is that there's two things at work now. I mean, the participation in soccer among kids is an all-time high, and it's higher than just about any other sport. So, except for basketball, I believe basketball's one, soccer's two, and that's always kind of been the case for a lot of years. But now you have the opportunity, if you're a young soccer fan, you know, thanks to the wonders of TV, you know, you can follow Manchester City or Manchester United or any club you want to all around the world, where you can find the best players. So it's available to you now in a way it wasn't, certainly when we were kids, but even, you know, for young soccer players 10, 15 years ago, it wasn't that accessible. And now it is. So I certainly know a lot more soccer fans in their 20s and their 30s who have really latched on to, you know, their premiership team of choice, only because they can follow them now just as easily as they follow a football team, an American football team, or you know, their favorite basketball team.
3: So let's talk about the sport that's left right now. There's no football. The basketball is in hibernation. NHL is in hibernation. Football camps haven't started yet. And soccer, in for many people, is finally done. I was sad to see it stop. But, Mike, for you, the Yankees are a game and a half out of first, I think. But the hottest team in baseball, and I think they're setting a Boston Red Sox record, is the Boston Red Sox. They won again last night. Could you explain to people what's happening in the American League East?
2: If I could, I'd probably do something more lucrative than what I do for a living, Brian, because I'd figure out how to fix baseball teams inexplicably, you know, because the Red Sox were adrift, right? You know, everything that we were saying about the Mets. Yeah, everything we're saying about the Mets right now, we were saying about the Red Sox 6 weeks ago. And it was that sudden. Look, it kind of started, I know they had a four-game sweep of the Yankees, and that was kind of we thought it was going to be their feel-good moment of the baseball season. You know, they kind of retreat to being the mediocre at best team they had been for the first 3 months of the season. And they've instead just played that forward. And it's remarkable because, you know, yesterday they had a big win against the Orioles. They blew it. They came back. They had a harrowing ninth inning, and they won the game because a guy hit a ball right at the shortstop. I mean, that's the kind of thing that happens when you get on winning streaks like this. And look, I mean, for Yankees fans, it's got to, you know, be a pit in the stomach feeling because, you know, you thought the Red Sox were dead and buried. And, you know, look, there are some ghosts that are at work now between those two teams, and not all of them positive for the Yankees, although they won last year in the playoffs. But you know what? I mean, if you're a Red Sox fan, it's kind of a reminder. It is a very long season. You know, we saw it with the Mets 2 years ago when they were dead and buried in June. And then they were in the National League Championship Series. It can happen in a baseball season more than any other season because you know what? There is always the possibility. You hear it in the movies. I mean, they said it in Bull Durham years ago. You know, you win a game today, you win a game tomorrow, suddenly you're on a winning streak. And guess what's possible? And the Red Sox are showing exactly what's possible.
3: So when you look at the Dodgers and the Yankees play, the Yankees are able to get a game and really catch up because the Rays are playing the Red Sox and they got crushed. But Ohtani's not going to be pitching for a while? Do you know what happened? Yeah, is it shoulder?
2: Yeah, well, no, it's his knee. And look, I mean, the

0: The Dodgers, they have all been secured since a bye in October. I mean, they have a big lead in their division. They still have the best record in baseball. They're going to be in October. You know, in a lot of ways, the Dodgers, and even the Yankees for that matter, they have the same mission now the Knicks did, right? The Knicks had this kind of, I don't want to call it a middling season, because 53 wins is a good season. It, you know, projects to 106 wins in baseball. But their number one goal the entirety of the season was to be whole by the time the playoffs started. And they were. And you saw what happened. When they were whole, they were a pretty good team. And it's the same thing for the Dodgers. I mean, it really doesn't matter to them. You know, if Ohtani can win 18, 19 games in the regular season, they want him to be ready for game one of the playoffs, and he will be, you would think. I mean, it's not a devastating knee injury. He just needs to get better, and he needs to not have the stress on his landing knee that he has if he's going to keep starting. So they're going to rest him on that, and he's still going to hit. But they want to be whole, and they haven't been whole all year, which is the amazing thing. They're on a 105-win pace, and they're missing five key players, and a few others aren't having great years. So, same thing with the Yankees. Look, I mean, you know, I don't really care if Judge doesn't come back until September 20th. I mean, you want to get him some reps before the end of the season. But as long as he's 100% by October 1st, that's what you really want. And Max Fried and the other guys who are missing. So, you know, the Yankees will be fine because the American League is so bad, so no one's really going to challenge one of their playoff spots. They'll get in, and then it's a matter of just being whole once you get in.
1: Judge is going to come back? I mean, what do you hear? It's his rib, right?
0: Yeah, and look, he had a little bit of a setback that he can't start baseball activities yet. But again, it's only July. You know, if he misses all of July, all of August, and he comes back in September, and who knows if that's going to be the case. I mean, look, it may well be that he's a slow healer with that rib, and maybe he never comes back and the whole narrative is different. But as long as there's a chance for him to come back, and as long as there's a chance for the Yankees to be whole in October, that's what you have to focus on right now. You know, he's not going to have an MVP season. You know, he's not going to have one of his all-time seasons. I'll have to wait for next year for another one of those. But as long as he's back in the lineup and kind of ready to go by the middle of September, that's really all the Yankees have to worry about.
1: So they're coming up on a trading deadline. How would George Steinbrenner handle this trading deadline, knowing his team is in you know, smelling first place, as opposed to the way his son's handling it?
0: Well, it depends on what version of George you're talking about, Brian. If you're talking about the George in the mid-'80s, who was just in a constant state of impetuousness and impatience, he might make a couple of deals that he lived to regret. If it's the George later on who trusted his people, who trusted Gene Michael and trusted Brian Cashman, I think you're going to have what you're going to get with the Yankees, which is a measured approach, trying to get the exact right additions. And look, that's all, you know, people hate this word, but that's as much of a crapshoot as October is. You know, I mean, you can make what look like great deals in August and suddenly they don't look so great in October. And the other way around, you can have low impact deals in August. Look, when the Yankees got Graham Lloyd 30 years ago in 1996, he was not only a low-impact acquisition, but he was terrible in the regular season, and yet the Yankees absolutely don't win the World Series that year without him. That's a great example of just how you never really know how the trade deadline is going to play out until it actually plays out.
1: Right, and all the drama of the 80s and 90s and all the way through today and their winning years is in Mike Vaccaro's book, author of The Bosses of the Bronx, The Endless Drama of the Yankees Under the House of Steinbrenner. I do ask real quick, Mike, are they going to be making trades on this trade deadline? Do you think they're going to be willing and dealing?
0: Oh, yeah, absolutely, because they have needs. They have needs. I mean, they'd love to get another bat behind the plate. They'd love to strengthen that bullpen. And you know, they just like to get one other bat in general, I think, because right now they seem to bat short, especially if they have to make do for a while without Judge.
1: Mike Vaccaro, thanks so much. Back in a moment, we do a simulcast with Stuart Varney. Don't move.
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6: 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Expect a higher level of service. Police activity in the southeast continues to have Nellis blocked in both directions between Harmon and Boulder Highway. Injury crash cleanup at Vegas Drive in Buffalo is affecting the eastbound and northbound directions. Two crashes involving Tropicana, one westbound at Valley View, the other one Tropicana west of Pecos at Mojave. Bottled up on 11 northbound Charleston through downtown, 11 south from Cheyenne to Jones, where the HOV lanes go away for work down to South Rancho. Getting word of a new crash now on 11 southbound past Flamingo, not picking up any delays there. Peak delays now on 15 southbound starting just past Cheyenne, continuing all the way down to Spring Mountain. Mitch Kelly from the Air Supply Air Conditioning Traffic Center.
7: From the Fox 5 First Alert Weather Center, I'm meteorologist Kendall Kim. Under partly to mostly cloudy skies, forecast high today throughout the southern Nevada region. Below average for this time of year, upper 90s, low 100s. You're going to want to savor these numbers while they last. Big heat is headed our way starting as soon as Thursday. Temperature range headed into your weekend, 110 degrees or hotter with your forecast highs. A slight chance of showers and thunderstorms will also remain in our forecast through the end of your work week. For the Fox 5 First Alert Weather Center, I'm meteorologist Kendall Kim.
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11: Kilmeade.
1: Yeah, so I'm going to talk a little World Cup with Stuart. You know, he's a big soccer guy. We'll talk about that. And what I saw yesterday, I didn't get a chance to bring up, but I saw the video, and I missed it because I was staring at the podium. It looks like all of Argentina turned their back on Spain. Not only did they start fights after they lost, but they turned their back, all except one player, on Spain. Can you imagine that? Losing and being that disrespectful? I mean, if that was, what a disaster. And how that makes that country look just absolutely terrible. And the fighting afterwards, I mean, it's embarrassing. You just lost, so now you want to, like, throw a tantrum? So let's listen to Stuart Varney.
12: Former New York Governor Andrew Cuomo speaking out against socialism. He says the agenda will only end up benefiting Republicans. Watch this.
13: Socialism has not worked anywhere on the globe, Maria.
11: promises of free lunch, free buses, free rent, free everything. There is no such thing as free. Someone always pays. This is a dream. This is nirvana. This is utopia. And they're selling to young people who are buying it. But it's not going to work. And the socialist movement is the best thing the Republicans have going for them.
12: Brian, I'm not sure how much influence Andrew Cuomo has, but my question is, why is socialism gaining in popularity if it's going to hurt the Democrat Party?
1: Well, then you got to ask yourself if you want to know who's voting for these people. And evidently, they're overeducated 20-somethings and rich white people. I mean, only 4% of the people, the black vote, I think, want to Mondami in New York City. This isn't one of those things where minorities forced to go the extreme way because they can't get anywhere in America. No, this is not a minority movement. And a lot of people they're primarying, like this Hispanic leader over in New York City, are losing their jobs to other people who have extreme views. I mean, but the views are almost comical.

0: Freedom is more than fireworks and celebration. True freedom is having peace in your heart, strength for your struggle, and faith for your future. I'm Henry Davis, pastor of the First Baptist Church of Highland Park, inviting you to worship with us this summer. No matter what tried to hold you down, God still has the power to lift you up. 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
1: What could go wrong? Well, the guy almost won, and now he's putting mayors and AGs and congresspeople into office. That's what he's done.
2: Yeah. In resurfaced comments that just surfaced again, far-left streamer Hassan Piker praised Mao Zedong, China's communist revolutionary leader. He stated, and I'm quoting now directly, "Mao Zedong is one of the great leaders of this world, okay? A man who changed the entire universe, the entire planet. The People's Republic of China would not exist without Mao Zedong." Brian, why are youngsters listening to this?
1: I don't know. Do you see how he dressed? He was invited to speak at a college conference, and he dressed like Mao. So good job. So living up to your hype, you're idolizing butchers that killed, I think, 40 to 50 million people. Mm-hmm. I'm sure he loves Stalin. You know, some of those guys in the extreme right love Stalin. This guy, Nick Fuentes comes out and says, "I love Stalin. I celebrate his birthday." He's one of the most despicable characters in world history. So these are who you're following. And Hassan Piker, who is a socialist, lives in a $2.7 million mansion. And this guy goes to Cuba to try to help out. So he's trying to save socialism. So all these people that go get their PhDs or multiple graduate degrees, they're coming out and they think that is the way to save America. America doesn't live up to what they want. So people got to sober up quickly and find out sooner or later, this is coming from the schools. And it's coming from ungrateful first-generation immigrants who want to change the country like to the one they left. So Hassan Piker's a despicable guy. Anyone like Ro Khanna, who goes on his podcast, deserves the same reputation and the stench that is on this guy.
2: After 56 years here, I'm very happy, Brian, and I'm staying.
1: Thank you.
2: Brian Kilmeade, everyone. We'll see him again real soon. Thanks, Brian. Still ahead.
1: All right. That is Stuart Varney, and we're talking about it. So here's some of the, I want to use some time to go through some of the emails from people who are writing from, heard the show yesterday. Here is some of the things they're saying about democratic socialists. I get this email from Matt. He says, "I've been wondering, when someone in the DSA wins an election, how can they be sworn into office and swear to uphold the Constitution when they profess to be against it?" Absolutely. I'm sure they'll get around it because they stand for nothing. How about this? Randy is a retired cop. He says, I deeply concerned about our country's infrastructure with regards to homeland security. A person such as yourself has the ability to contact heads of government because they have concerns about what happened yesterday. And they were able to get that close to an ICE facility and sparks things up on the sidewalk, have a manifesto, be heavily armed with knives and guns, and pellet guns was one of them, and get that close. He's an army, left Lessing Army in 2007, so he's concerned about that. You know, other people talking about what's happening in New York, and one of the things that's happened in New York that's not getting a lot of publicity, but I brought it up on Sunday, and I brought it up last night hosting for Jesse's show, is that in New York, the governor has put a moratorium on new data centers. So you know what that means? That means plumbers, pipe fitters, these are all union jobs for many cases, pipe fitters and electricians, all the blue collar jobs are not coming to New York because she's trying to win re-election and she thinks most Democrats are against data centers. But an interesting study was just done, and maybe Kathy Hochul should get a new pollster. When it comes to AI, 56% have a favorable view of AI. 71% say it's the start of a new industrial revolution. 53% says this will save America, and we should move quickly on it. 53%. And 61% says it'll find a way to solve and cure diseases. So that comes from data centers. There's a responsible way to do it. I understand the way we did it early in the 80s wasn't. This one is. The new ones are. Demand accountability and certain specifics, but let them build it. Also, green light these miniature nuclear reactors in order to fuel it so your utility bills don't go up. Brian Kilmeade.
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8: It's the other conflict complicating the U.S.-Iran fight. I'm Dave Anthony, Fox News. Israel's battle against Hezbollah in Lebanon. In this hour, that country's president, Joseph Aoun, goes to the White House to meet with President Trump, who's hoping the deployment of Lebanon's army to secure villages could stop that fighting.
9: And they'll be talking about disarming Hezbollah, as well as the Israeli military now withdrawing from certain sectors of southern Lebanon as part of this U.S.-negotiated treaty.
8: Fox's Aisha Hosni also reports Iran retaliated again after a 10th straight night of American bombing.
9: This morning, there were strikes into Bahrain. Sirens were going off inside of that country as Iran began firing at U.S. targets there. Iran also lodging missiles and drones at Jordan and Kuwait's power and water plants overnight. There's also a maritime report out this morning that a tanker in the Strait of Hormuz was hit by an unknown projectile off the coast of Oman. A crew had to abandon the vessel, getting into a lifeboat for safety.
8: Oil prices keep rising. Rising back up more than 2%. Gas is up another penny. AAA's national average for regular $4.01 a gallon today is 16 cents higher than a week ago. 15 weeks before the November elections decide control of Congress, Fox News power rankings give Democrats a slight lead in House races. The Senate's even with four states considered toss-ups.
10: Almost half of voters say cost of living is the most important factor for them in the upcoming midterms, with health care and housing topping the list. President Trump made affordability a key promise in his 2024 reelection bid. And a majority of voters now disapprove of his handling of the economy, giving Democrats an edge. Voters prefer Democrats to Republicans by about 4 points on the generic ballot.
8: Fox's Tanya J. Powers. It's primary day in Arizona, filing day in South Carolina for Republicans who want to run in the primary to replace late Senator Lindsey Graham as a GOP nominee in November. His sister Darlene, now in the Senate to finish the term, plans to run. 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
1: Fast Report is live in the Air Supply Air Conditioning Traffic Center. Expect a higher level of service. Peak delays on 11 northbound Charleston through downtown, 11 south from Cheyenne to Jones, where the HOV lanes are lost to construction down to South Rancho. Braking on 15 southbound lasts from Lake Mead down to Spring Mountain. A little bit slow on 15 north approaching Tropicana, as well as on the northbound side of the airport connector approaching the tunnel. Long line trying to take that very narrow sunset exit from the northbound connector. Police activity in the southeast still has Nellis blocked between Harmon and Boulder Highway. Crash cleanup still affecting Vegas Drive at Buffalo. Two involving westbound Tropicana, one past Pecos, one at Valley View. Henderson injury accident, Coronado Center at Sun Ridge Heights. I'm Mitch Kelly in the Air Supply Air Conditioning Traffic Center.
13: From the Fox 5 First Alert Weather Center, I'm meteorologist Kendall Kim. Under partly to mostly cloudy skies, forecast high today throughout the southern Nevada region. Below average for this time of year, upper 90s, low 100s. You're going to want to savor these numbers while they last. Big heat is headed our way starting as soon as Thursday. Temperature range headed into your weekend, 110 degrees or hotter with your forecast highs. A slight chance of showers and thunderstorms will also remain in our forecast through the end of your work week. For the Fox 5 First Alert Weather Center, I'm meteorologist Kendall Kim.
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19: All right, from 48th and 6th in Midtown Manhattan, we are ready to roll. We got Chairman Michael McCaul standing by. He is used to be the chairman of the House Committee on Foreign Affairs. He is now on Homeland Security as well. John Johnson's going to be with us too, CEP of Patmos Tech. We're going to talk about AI infrastructure. Why is it so controversial to build a data center? Why is it a big deal? Even in blue states like Texas, it's not a layup anymore. 40% of the new data centers are being protested, and politicians are worried if they support it, suddenly they're going to have trouble getting winning their primary. So, but meanwhile, we're following the latest revelations as it relates to Iran, and we're seeing the fact that we are bombing now for 10 straight days, and it seems like we might be setting the groundwork for possibly hitting the capital. Meanwhile, the Houthi rebels have said we're in the process of shutting down the Red Sea to Saudi oil, which would be devastating to the oil market globally. Chairman Michael McCaul joins us now. Congressman, welcome back.
20: Hey, thanks for having me, Brian. Good to be back.
19: Hey, dude, the MOU, I think you and I both agree, was was a prescription for disaster.

0: And it seems the Iranians didn't know how good they had it. And they were abusing it, and they shot at merchant ships. And now, finally, I think it's history. How would you characterize where we're at right now in this conflict?
1: Well, I think we're going back to plan A. I mean, the military was very successful at achieving the objective. They were put on hold, pending this negotiation, this MOU. And look, I understand the president wanting to negotiate this. I think it's very important to recognize who are you negotiating with, and it's the regime. And quite frankly, Brian, you and I don't have a lot of trust in them. Reagan talked about trust, but verify. I was never really sanguine they were going to come to an agreement on this MOU. And if they did, they would violate it. So now we're going back to where we were prior to the ceasefire. It is my sincere hope that the president unleashes the full strength of our military to achieve its objective, and that is to wipe out all launch pads from which they can launch Shahed drones, missiles, and then open up the straits, take out the IRGC as much as possible, both by strikes and internally inside of Iran. Israel has assets in Iran. I think with this regime, you're always going to have a problem negotiating any sort of deal. So I hope the president's back on track. If you're going to do this, do it right. I'm with the Colin Powell doctrine. You either go all in or you don't go in at all.
0: Here's what Alex Gray said, the former NSC chief of staff, Cut 7.
2: Look, the Iranian people, this is ultimately their fight. And the Iranian people for years have been under the thumb of this murderous regime. And the only way, ultimately, the final, the solution to this 47-year conflict is for the Iranian people to rise up and to reclaim their country. And to the extent that the United States can help facilitate that, that's the ultimate way that this is going to be resolved once and for all, is to give the Iranian people the freedom that they deserve. If there's a way for the U.S. to help make that a reality, that's certainly in our long-term interest to do so.
0: I know you can't give intelligence, but we just got to know if the Iranian people can get armed. We know they're brave.
1: Your guess is absolutely correct. This does not end until the Iranian people rise up and take out this theocracy since the Ayatollah came into power in 1979. And, I've had briefings in that space, and I've asked them, what plans do we have? I knew the plans to take out the nuclear capabilities. Where I always thought we were a little bit of a deficit was on the issue of empowering the people to take their government back, to free Iran from the theocracy of the Ayatollah. And, we never really had a good plan, Brian. We didn't have there was never a leader ready to go like the Ayatollah was with the Shah. We didn't have a source of weapons to go in to arm them against the IRGC, and we didn't have a lot of good communications. Now, we can still recover. I think getting Starlink in full in Iran, there was a plan by the CIA to get weapons in. That was held back for some reason. And, Israel is very good at this. I think if we just assisted them through our intelligence community inside of Iran to, number one, take out the IRGC. Without the IRGC, the Ayatollah has no power at all. But I haven't seen that happening to date.
0: And we bombed their barracks. We bombed the IRGC barracks. I don't know how many were sleeping there at the time. Hopefully all of them. But we took that, and they came back and hit our barracks in Jordan. Now, I'm wondering, Chairman, from what you know, do you believe that for them to be this precise, someone like China or Russia has to be giving them coordinates?
1: Oh, I know they are. Russia is giving them targeting sites to kill Americans. In fact, they have, and it's worked. China is giving them technology. China is giving them, Russia, all the technology for their weapons. I saw that in Ukraine. They're also giving that to the Russians and Iranians. Russia is all in this fight with Iran. So that's why I think, again, going back to the Lindsey Graham's sanction bill that I've worked on, and we're still trying to get it to a good place to get it done this week, is so important because, if you're hitting Russia, you're also hitting Iran. I think a lot of people don't realize that, Russia, and China are aligned, and they're also aligned with Iran. All three of them are in this together.
0: And North Korea.
1: And North Korea is in there as well.
0: So what you're saying is leave the bill as it is, because the president said, I want to add Iran to that sanctions bill. Doing any commerce, any business with Iran, we're going to sanction them. So, and then I saw Senator Blumenthal said, I think we kind of like it the way it is. So where do you stand, Chairman?
1: Well, that's where we are right now. We were good to go. I think the president, I understand, I fully support further sanctions against Iran. Now, Lindsey's bill had secondary sanctions that would cover Iran's acquisition of defense articles from Russia, but it would also include any energy coming from Russia. That was already in the bill. The president wants to add tougher sanctions on Iran. And that, personally, I'm all in favor of that, Brian. I think it's a delicate balance with the Democrats. I think Lindsey always wanted this to be, you know, bipartisan, bicameral. That's why he brought me in, and he wanted the White House behind it. And he worked his magic, you know, getting this done. Of course, you know, the Iran thing is what's changed. We're in current negotiations with the White House right now on that very issue.
0: But you worry that if you have to do a rewrite, you're not going to get a vote this week.
1: Well, we have to, if we're going to change it at all, we have to either reintroduce it or add an amendment onto it in the Senate. And that decision has not been made yet.
0: So I'm watching now the President of the United States with the President of Lebanon, at which time I think this is on the table, that Lebanon's going to get some training and work with Syria. And Israel pulls out, and then Syrian troops, highly trained, will move in and, in theory, push out Hezbollah. But a lot of people look at this and say, man, they're going to be more loyal to Hezbollah than they're going to be even to the Lebanese government. Where are you going to find troops that are going to be loyal enough or brave enough to push back this Iranian-financed terror group? How do you feel about this plan?
1: Yeah, well, we've always supported in Congress the Lebanese military against Hezbollah, you know, that fight. I know Israel is very much involved in that. Syria is in a very delicate position right now with their new president after al-Shara was taken out. And so, and then you got the rise of ISIS in there. It's very, very complicated, Brian. I mean, Turkey has more of a presence than Russia. I mean, yeah, the proxies of Iran are part of the bigger equation here. You can't talk about Iran in an isolated vacuum and not talk about Hezbollah, not talk about Hamas, not talk about the Houthi rebels, because they are the tentacles of Iran and they're extensions of Iran in Lebanon, and, you know, in the Gaza Strip, and also in Yemen. And now the Houthi rebels are talking about shutting out the Red Sea, you know, against Saudi Arabia. It's complicated. I'm always of mindset that, look, it's a very serious decision to go in. But once you do it, you got to do it right. And you have to go all in. Otherwise, to do this back and forth and stop and start type thing, negotiate, stop, hit them, stop, negotiate. I'm with General Jack Keane on this one. Like, just go in. Our military can finish this. And then let's work on getting a new regime in power, because that is the head of the snake, Brian. If you can take the head of the snake, which is the Ayatollah and the regime, out, you will kill the tentacles, and that is Hezbollah, Hamas, and the Houthi rebels.
0: Yeah, I mean, I think you're 100% right. The Houthi rebels take over the Red Sea. That's going to complicate things. We'd have to get involved, even though that their main problem is with Saudi Arabia. They had a pre-existing rivalry there. But the result's going to be Saudis can't get their oil through, and it's a global market, so it's going to affect all of us. Have you seen a military plan, Congressman McCall, that shows how we open up the strait regardless of Iran's permission or not?
1: It's been described to me, and we had a Pentagon visit scheduled this morning, but we had our conference. It's getting rescheduled. But I was with Senator Roger Wicker yesterday, the Senate Armed Services Chairman, and, you know, we talked about this, that, look, there's a plan to do this. I think Cooper, the you know, CENTCOM commander has a plan to do this. And, you know, part of the problem is that they have taken their launchers and their missiles and they put them back into these, you know, these underground storage facilities where they have the nuclear material. So getting to that is going to be tricky but achievable goal that I think has to be done to then finally get the straits open. And I personally believe there should have been and there should be some sort of clandestine operation. I think the Israel can obviously take the lead on this, on getting this regime out of power. It will continue to be a problem as long as this regime's in power.
0: So I was talking to someone about
1: the people of Iran.
0: Yeah. I want to talk about Ukraine. You got this honor in Ukraine because you've been steadfast in supporting this cause. It is the cause of the West. And the way they're fighting 5 years later has just been phenomenal. How would you characterize what you saw on the ground 2 weeks ago when you were in Ukraine?
1: Well, I went farther than any U.S. officials gone on the front lines, and astounding. All I can say is remarkable. I was watching in underground, undisclosed locations, these live feeds of drone operations taking place, recapturing Russian-occupied territory. The average lifespan, they told me, of a Russian soldier is days to hours, and I actually saw that taking place. Also, they had their command and control center operations outside of Kyiv that I went to. That's a massive facility. I went to one drone manufacturer, Skyfall, making 7,000 drones per day on a massive scale.
0: Wow.
1: Think about it, one $1,000 drone can take out a Shahed drone, whereas before, Brian, we were using a $1 million interceptor to take out a $25,000 Shahed. This is where we can learn something from Ukraine. I think we should be co-producing drones with the Ukrainians. And what they need desperately is what President Trump has given them, and that is these licensing agreements to manufacture Patriot interceptors,
0: right?
1: Because right now they're pounding Kyiv with these ballistic missiles.
0: So are you going to, number one, are the contracts been, is that a done deal? And it's just the licensing, or is it just?
1: It is Lockheed Martin, I just got information yesterday, are moving forward with these agreements. I think the question now, Brian, is going to be, where are they going to co-produce these interceptors?
0: Where, yeah, out of the country so they can do it and not get bombed. There was a deal on the table where the Ukrainians publicly offered, probably privately more specific, hey, we know how to stop the Shahed drones. We'll provide that to you. And Ukraine is helping the Gulf states. Have we given them an answer? Because it seems like we would benefit that too, to especially protect our bases.
1: I mean, absolutely. I did meet with the military and other officials that are working on Golden Dome, you know, operations. And I asked them, are you using some of these Ukrainian counter-drone missiles that they have? And they said, yeah, they are starting to deploy some of those in the Straits of Hormuz, because it's really the same. Militarily, the strategy is similar, Brian. And Ukraine has taken out launch pads in interior Russia that deliver the Shaheds and the ballistic missiles. And the same thing happens with the Straits of Hormuz to take out the Shahed drones themselves, but also the launchers in Iran and the launchers for the missile capability. So in a way, the two conflicts are similar. And certainly the offensive military defense articles being used by Russia are being used by Iran, and that is the Shahed drone.
0: So much on the table. It's going to be a critical time. I think the president's going to decide whether to expand the war, or I don't know what the option would be, or continue to hit these targets. But I think it's sending a good message to Iran. In case you think we're just going to quit, or that it's over, or we're going to cut a bad deal, no, we're not. So they gave it a shot, just because I think it's the right thing to do. But now I think it's back to kinetic action. Congressman Michael McCaul, thanks so much. Always great to talk to you, sir.
1: Oh, and thanks for Brian. Thanks for having me.
0: You got it. We're going to be back in a moment.
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0: Vegas.
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6: Answer Board is live in the Air Supply Air Conditioning Traffic Center. Expect a higher level of service. The biggest issue this morning, police activity that has a portion of Nellis blocked in both directions between Harmon and Boulder Highway. No estimate for when that closure is going to start to lift. Two accidents affecting westbound Tropicana. The first one past Pecos has a right lane blocked. Second one, westbound Tropicana at Valley View. Mitch Kelly from the Air Supply Air Conditioning Traffic Center.
7: From the Fox 5 First Alert Weather Center, I'm meteorologist Kendall Kim. Under partly to mostly cloudy skies, forecast high today throughout the Southern Nevada region. Below average for this time of year, upper 90s, low 100s. You're going to want to savor these numbers while they last. Big heat is headed our way starting as soon as Thursday. Temperature range headed into your weekend, 110 degrees or hotter with your forecast highs. A slight chance of showers and thunderstorms will also remain in our forecast through the end of your work week. For the Fox 5 First Alert Weather Center, I'm meteorologist Kendall Kim.
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12: I think if you have to work to pay your bills, I think that that is one definition of being a part of the working class.
13: So that's everyone with a W-2? Is that kind of...
14: 1099s too. I think it's... I'm less interested...
13: So someone making $250,000 a year is working class?
12: I mean, I haven't sat at home and asked myself where it starts and stops.
1: What a clown. If you don't know who working class is... Well, what bracket is what bracket? How are you so convinced that taxes have to get raised? What level do you raise taxes? What does $1 million mean? How much are you taking home if you have $1 million? You're probably taking home $450,000 if you live in New York City. Well, that's a lot of money, unless you have an apartment with 3 bedrooms. And then you have a job and you have a couple of kids and they got to pay for school. And if it's private school, and then you got to pay for parking. All of a sudden, next thing you know, you're living paycheck to paycheck. Well, who is that? What is this for? You know, what do you believe? The socialism got to pay for everything. Got to pay for your preschool. Got to pay for the pre-K. They pay for 2-year-olds. They're paying for 2-year-old daycare, right? And now you got to pay for the preschool. Okay, you got to pay for that. De Blasio is doing that. And now you don't want to pay for buses. Of course, you can't pay for buses. That's fine. So where are you getting the money from? Well, those people that you want to tax are leaving. More people have left, more multimillionaires and billionaires have left New York than any other state in the union. And now they're going to leave now because people make their money by not giving it away to knuckleheads like this guy. But when asked, what is working class? He has no answer. It should be the first thing you come up with after doing the math and then finding out how people live. Brian Kilmeade.
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17: Therese Crowley, 10 straight days of CENTCOM airstrikes on Iran's ability to target commercial ships and U.S. Gulf bases. The fourth U.S. soldier killed by Iran strikes detonating an Iran drone in Iraq is identified as Sergeant Michael Swinton of Fayetteville, assigned to Fort Bragg. Treasury Secretary Scott Bessent tells Fox the U.S. has frozen millions in Iran assets.
18: We're going to keep pressing, but we're also going to marshal the resources and save the resources that we recover for the Iranian people when we get on the other side of
17: it. Fox News power ranking shows 68% of voters now disapprove of how President Trump is handling the economy. Former President Joe Biden loses a D.C. federal appeal allowing the release of his audio recordings with a ghostwriter that Special Counsel Robert Hur said showed an elderly man with a poor memory. 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
6: Today's report is live in the Air Supply Air Conditioning Traffic Center. Expect a higher level of service. Police activity continues to have Nellis blocked in both directions between Harmon and Boulder Highway. No estimate for when that's going to lift. Accidents involving westbound Tropicana, one past Pecos, one at Valley View. Henderson injury accident, Coronado Center at Sunridge Heights. Still a bit slow, 11 north through downtown and 11 southbound approaching Jones. I'm Mitch Kelly in the Air Supply Air Conditioning Traffic Center.
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7: From the Fox 5 First Alert Weather Center, I'm meteorologist Kendall Kim. Under partly to mostly cloudy skies, forecast high today throughout the southern Nevada region. Below average for this time of year, upper 90s, low 100s. You're going to want to savor these numbers while they last. Big heat is headed our way starting as soon as Thursday. Temperature range headed into your weekend, 110 degrees or hotter with your forecast highs. A slight chance of showers and thunderstorms will also remain in our forecast through the end of your work week. For the Fox 5 First Alert Weather Center, I'm meteorologist Kendall Kim.
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0: his mouth to your ears. It's Brian Kilmeade.
1: I think we've done a terrible job in the tech world on the PR on this, on explaining this. People are anxious for good reason. People don't trust big tech for good reason, especially from the right. But you know, I don't think we're explaining that we're actually creating massive numbers of jobs. We're going to bring down the cost of healthcare. We're going to start to cure diseases. Like all these good new innovations, the things that have always driven America forward, they're coming from AI and from data centers. So you can't just turn off our innovation world. That would crush the country, and our enemies would love it if we did that.
2: Well, he's one of the founders of Palantir, Joe Lonsdale, all over AI and wants to win and will do anything to make sure this country's safe. And he can't believe the blowback the data centers are having and the reluctance some are having, especially on the left, to get involved in AI. John Johnson joins us now. He's all over this. He's CEP of Potmos Hosting, a U.S.-based AI infrastructure company. John, your thoughts about what Joe Lonsdale just said. I mean, he can't believe the pushback we're getting, and he thinks this effort against AI and against data centers is organized.
3: Brian, great to be with you. I think I'm CEO, not CEP, but okay, that's okay.
2: Sorry about that. Yeah, CEO.
3: No problem at all. You know, there is a lot of pushback against data centers in communities, and there's, I think, a really good reason for that. I mean, it is true that multi-megawatt and even approaching gigawatt data centers create a lot of friction in communities. They create a war for resources and power. They can be built in ways that are really bad for the environment. And per square foot, they create a tremendously low amount of jobs after the initial construction projects are done. So there is real tension to work out there. And it honestly, it remains to be seen how profitable a gigawatt campus can be. And I think there's so much smoke in the air. There's so many fake press releases about these massive projects that just never get built and leave communities high and dry. So our thesis is really that the real sweet spot is that Goldilocks zone for a data center. And data centers can be built in a way that's really sustainable. Patmos built the first actually assessed clean energy data center in history, but that happens in like the 10 to 50 megawatt zone. That's also where the economics make the most sense. And we think that's where the market's really going. And I think there is rightful friction and hesitation against big tech promises. And so we'll see where that happens, but it might surprise you to know that I'm not entirely opposed to data center moratoriums of 100 megawatts or more.
2: But do I understand correctly, John, if you don't build the data centers, you could expect your storage on your phone and the rates to go up on your phone because the memory is going to be the memory is going to be finite and people are going to be paying more for the same. So there is going to be, if you don't build it, the utility price is definitely going to go up. And that EO that the president put out that said, if you're going to build a data center, you got to provide the power for that data center. That would solve one thing. The other thing is the water. So they got to make sure the water's been reused, correct? You get a bit recycled.
3: That's right. Recycled water or glycol systems, you know, a data center correctly built and really built sustainably can use less water than a nine-hole golf course on a daily basis, right? So water's not the issue. The problem is when you get up into this multi-megawatt, gigawatt zone, nothing really good happens after that point, and they can be really destructive to communities. But you're totally right. Like, we do need data centers everywhere to make, you know, this virtual meeting happen, to make our phones work, to power AI. And it is really important for national security and economic reasons that we do win this race.
2: Well, is there regulation? So, for example, if your company wanted to build a data center, you there's parameters right now. Do you not think those parameters are adequate?
3: It depends what municipality you're looking to build in. And there are certain, you know, I'm a California native who very deliberately founded a tech company in Missouri because there are certain states like California and New York where we just don't want to be. All right. So Kathy Hochul comes along and says, you can't build a data center in New York. And I'm like, well, great. I also, in good conscience, cannot accept the Nobel Peace Prize this year. It's like, we don't want to be there anyway because power is 50% more expensive than the national average. There's not a great business environment to be there. But really, the best place for these moratoriums to be considered so communities can actually figure out what's best for them, what's going to create the most benefit, is at the local level. And so we've had a lot of success engaging with city councils, mayors. It seems like we're on a new call with a new mayor from somewhere in the heartland. every week lately of mayors who want to invite us to repeat what we did in Kansas City to build a really sustainable, jobs-dense, mixed-use technology campus.
2: So for example, when you get the plumbers, the pipe fitters, the electricians to build a data center, you're saying that once it's up and running, we don't need them anymore? Do they need them?
3: Traditionally,
2: what about for you guys?
3: Yeah, for us, we don't build data centers in the traditional sense. We build economic engines that are powered by AI factories, but then these are powering mixed-use campuses. So you get tech startups, all kinds of entrepreneurs, vendors living in that building permanently and creating net new jobs for cities. And we really think that's the recipe for success, because if you do this right and you have enough space, you can actually create this economic engine that there's a ton of money to be made in AI, right? But you can actually power buildings that create tech economies and ecosystems for local communities. And we also do that by retrofitting existing buildings. So we're not tearing down farmland and creating giant rural tombstones that suck up everybody's power and create like no jobs in return. We're taking existing buildings that maybe had a previous industrial purpose, but happen to have electricity already there, and effectively recycling them. And we've seen that as a great recipe for success that many municipalities across the country want to engage with. And it's kind of a really different program than big tech's proposition to basically, you know, give all the power, create no jobs, hundreds and hundreds of thousands of square feet, for their pursuit to create God in a box. You don't need a gigawatt campus to power your cell phones and your Zoom meetings and your targeted AI models, which is where the real economic benefit is. And you notice the companies trying to build the gigawatt campuses, they don't really have privacy security in mind. And I think communities are right to be hesitant about that scale of development.
2: But for example, I would engage if it's my community. If I've, you know, I would say, this is what I want to see in the data center rather than we don't want it, because there's no stopping this AI generation. Do you agree? So I,
3: if 100%.
2: So let's engage.
3: Yeah, that's right. And we're seeing the smartest municipalities across the country really take this question seriously. It's not a question of, you know, how do we prevent tech from being a part of our lives. That ship has sailed, right? The Amish option is not an option. No disrespect to your Amish viewers. It's a question of how we build a data center in a smart way that's actually beneficial, good, and symbiotic for a local community. And there is a way to do that if you're willing to.
2: How do you feel about the facility being built in Louisiana? Are you familiar with it? Are they going to be christened?
3: Yeah, I mean, you know, Meta has effectively acquired the state of Louisiana. So again, it's a question of scale. You know, no hard feelings for anybody trying to build at that scale, but, you know, I'd like to see it when it's done. You know, every week it seems like we get a new press release about a gigawatt plus campus. And what people don't really understand is that there might be, you know, if you make an exception for X's Elon Musk Colossus in Tennessee, right, there is no gigawatt campus in production right now. So much of it is kind of press release smoke, where they're waiting 24 to 36 months for their set of turbines, and they have been waiting for the last 24 to 36 months. We build data centers in a 10 to 50 megawatt zone, get them up and running in 6 months or less. So communities don't have to wait for the economic benefits. Furthermore, we're not even asking for municipal or state subsidies. We're there to contribute and spin the electric meter and create revenue for cities. And I think if more companies really adopted that approach, they'd be getting a lot less friction from these towns. And we really invite competition in that.
2: So, John, but you have to make money, right? So, I mean, there's profit for you. So, like, you're saying that the municipalities will benefit, but you have to benefit, right?
3: Absolutely. Yeah. And Patmos is one of the only profitable companies doing what we're doing. You know, you notice these multi-megawatt, gigawatt scale projects, they haven't quite figured out a way to be profitable. And that is creating a rightful concern in what many people are calling an AI bubble, because there's a tremendous capital expense involved in constructing at this scale. And we can't really figure out how to make it profitable. That should scare everybody.
2: John Johnson with the CEO of Patmos Hosting, and he's here. We're talking about data centers and AI. I talked to Mike Rowe on Sunday on my show One Nation, because he's in charge of getting blue collar jobs to build these things. So he's getting these scholarships. They're coming up. I think Meta gave him $6 million to be able to pay people while they're training. So a lot of people can't quit their job if they don't have the training. So he's trying to They'll do that so they can employ these people. And here's what he said about the pushback. Listen.
4: It feels like the latest thing we're supposed to be scared of. And I just don't get it. There are 5,000 data centers in the country right now. We've been living in a data center world for the last 30 years. Every email you've ever opened, every text you've ever sent, Spotify, Netflix, Amazon, your fantasy football league, all of it relies on AI, and not AI, but the data center itself.
2: So he doesn't get it.
3: No, he totally gets it. And data centers are a part of our economy for sure. And they do make all of these things possible. They are very good. However, none of those things are made possible by a gigawatt data center. So scale is really what matters here. And that's where we have to make a distinction. So in the gigawatt.
2: How about this? I'm uneducated about this. Most of the people listening are like me. So what's so big? What's so bad about big?
3: Nothing's bad about big in itself until you have to start raising precious farmland, sucking away more power, like 10 times the power than the city used before you got there for all of its people and air conditioners and such, right? It can't really be done profitably, at least yet. So I think the promise of the gigawatt data center build is really being driven by like two or three tech companies who control the internet and are in a pursuit of creating AGI or singularity or, you know, something that probably won't be that good for humanity. All the real application, all the profitable application of AI happens out of data centers in the 10 to 50 to 100 megawatt range. And I understand that, you know, AI is a big part of what needs to expand that scale, but gigawatt and above, very little good happens.
2: So the you know, what I think is necessary is data centers got to be built. They just got to be built in a way that's going to be sustainable, be profitable, Bingo. Be profitable, and not jack up anybody's utility rates. By the way, if you're a politician, you're jacking people's utility rates, you're not going to have a job. So that's not going to work for anybody. You're not going to get a Republican or Democrat to support it. So the president signed that executive order to power it. And one thing they're talking about is modular nuclear, these miniature nuclear power plants. They're in the process of being green-lighted. How close is that? And is there a downside to this miniature nuclear plant?
3: Nuclear takes time. It's also a little bit spooky, probably for some of the wrong reasons. I think it's a great alternative. And I think that's the right play. You know, we want to win the AI race against China, but we're not going to do that by hand-wringing legislation over IP protection and patent laws. That's not going to work. If we want to beat China at the AI race, we need to build power plants really, really quickly. We need to domesticate our supply chain. And I think the president's intuition on that is pretty accurate. Now, let's see it happen, right? We need to see power plants springing up across the country. We need to see the grid revitalized because ours is pretty old and pretty dilapidated.
2: Yeah, we keep hearing that and no one ever fixes it. I guess it's just too much. I don't understand why we don't ever make that a priority. And lastly, how many, you're saying you're the only one to build a sustainable data center right now using recyclable water that doesn't jack up people's utility rates right now?
3: That's correct. We're the first data center in history. We took an abandoned printing press in the middle of downtown Kansas City, 400,000 square foot building, and we were the first in history to be awarded a green energy CPACE $100 million facility for that accomplishment. So sustainability is kind of a bumper sticker in everybody's break room, but we actually did it. And we invite competition in that because there is a way to do this in a way that actually benefits communities. As long as we're not thinking like, you know, the tech oligarchs in this country of basically creating something that makes, you know, every tech company has the same exact product, Brian, every big tech company, that their product is me and it's you. Right. And so Patmos just takes a different approach. We believe that technology should actually be at the service of the human person. So we're completely bootstrapped. We haven't taken money from anybody. And we're building it brick by brick in a way that's actually sustainable and good for communities.
2: Power side, how much are you concerned about AI, or are you just excited about AI? Where does the concern 1 to 10, with 10 being the highest, 1 being the lowest, and how much of you is just excited about what it can be?
3: I think AI is a really amazing thing if it's understood as ancillary to human goods. the second we start to think of AI as this god that we have to worship and submit all of our power and resources to, and, you know, take a chip in our hand so we can more conveniently check out at Whole Foods, that's what really scares me and a lot of people. And we have to listen to these big tech oligarchs in Seattle and Silicon Valley when they start talking like that. That's a disaster, a recipe for disaster for this culture and this nation. And so hopefully, if we can understand the rightly ordered purpose of technology, which is to support human goods and human flourishing, we're going to win. But we got to get that question right first. We got to understand the end game, that tech is actually meant to serve humans, not the other way around.
2: How do we get China to agree to that?
3: You don't, and you can't legislate. You know, China steals IP. That's been happening since the 70s and 80s, right? So the rich irony here is that Sam Altman is now upset that China is stealing his IP and making it open source. Well, isn't that why he promised to found OpenAI in the first place, is to make an open source model? She went back on that promise. Yeah, sure. Now China's distilling and taking his IP and making it open source. But that's not the real threat. I'm not so worried about the threat across the Pacific as the one on the Pacific coast of the United States of America, which is basically four companies who want to control the entire internet and, frankly, the human experience as well. That's the real threat that we should be aware of. And what we need is decentralized technological power in this country. So we need small tech, we need little tech, we need local tech to rise up and take control of their destiny with AI data centers and everything in between.
2: CEO of Podmos Hosting, John Johnson, thanks so much. Fantastic, John. We learned a lot.
3: Thanks, Brian.
2: So did our audience.
3: Good work.
2: Thank you. Back in a moment.
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1: 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Expect a higher level of service. And this ongoing police activity blocking Nellis between Harmon and Boulder Highway. It's been like this since around 6 this morning with no indication on when restrictions in that area are going to lift. Again, Nellis blocked both directions between Harmon and Boulder Highway. Crash cleanup continues on westbound Tropicana past Pecos and westbound Tropicana past Valley View. Henderson injury accident, Coronado Center at Sunridge Heights. New construction's underway in Henderson on a portion of Stephanie between Galleria Drive and Wigwam. That work includes pavement replacement and a lot of water pipeline repair. The entire project not scheduled to be completed until fall of next year. I'm Mitch Kelly in the Air Supply Air Conditioning Traffic Center.
2: From the Fox 5 First Alert Weather Center, I'm meteorologist Kendall Kim. Under partly to mostly cloudy skies, forecast high today throughout the southern Nevada region. Below average for this time of year, upper 90s, low 100s. You're going to want to savor these numbers while they last. Big heat is headed our way starting as soon as Thursday. Temperature range headed into your weekend, 110 degrees or hotter with your forecast highs. A slight chance of showers and thunderstorms will also remain in our forecast through the end of your work week. For the Fox 5 First Alert Weather Center, I'm meteorologist Kendall Kim.
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11: If we live in a world where people could literally get elected to office with the only qualification being that they went and celebrated a mass murder of Israelis, if all elected officials celebrated mass murders, is that a better world or a worse world? These are not progressive ideas. These are regressive ideas.
12: Yes, Van Jones, you're 100% right, but he's talking about something not on the Republican side. He's not outraged about Donald Trump. He's outraged about what Bernie Sanders and AOC and the squad are doing, what we're seeing now in New York City, what we see in Colorado and a seat in Philadelphia is the rise of socialism. We see a leading Senate candidate, Democratic candidate, who's being boosted by AOC money and maybe and DSA money to eventually take on Mike Rogers. And Mike Rogers is going to be tough to beat with the most traditional candidate after almost beating Alyssa Slotkin in Michigan. That cost you the Senate. That crazy socialist, Plattner, just imploded in Maine. They thought you were going to have an easy time flipping that seat and taking it away from Susan Collins. Scary stuff. 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
4: A critical meeting at the White House. On Lisa Brady, Fox News. President Trump alongside Lebanon's president in the Oval Office, saying moments ago he's aiming to solve problems for Lebanon, specifically mentioning Hezbollah, the Iran militant group, on day two of a new framework for the Lebanese army to move into southern villages as Israeli forces withdraw, aiming to stop Iran-backed Hezbollah militants from attacking Israel. That conflict has complicated efforts to make a peace deal with Iran, which keeps attacking U.S. Gulf allies in retaliation for U.S. strikes over threats to commercial shipping in the Strait of Hormuz. One reporter suggesting there's no sign that Iran is ready to stop fighting. The president suggests there is still dialogue with Iran, also saying the U.S. will take care of business if the Iran-backed Houthis in Yemen blockade another critical strait. The Houthis already claiming to be forcing ships to change course in the Red Sea. The president, moments ago, also just dismissing a suggestion that Iran might be trying to impact the midterm elections by threatening the Strait of Hormuz.
5: They won't have any impact on me. I'm just going to do the right thing. I don't view it as, gee, we're having an election in a period of time. You know, everyone says, oh, I'm doing something before. No, the election, I can't think about that having to do with this.
4: President Trump also defending his agenda and his record, calling it the golden age of America. A majority of voters, though, disapprove of the president's handling of the economy and say cost of living is the most important issue in Fox News power rankings that give Democrats an edge in the House at this point and find the Senate is a toss-up with four states possibly determining the majority. 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
7: Closing out the drive with a continued closure of Nellis between Harmon and Boulder Highway due to police activity. That closure going on 3 hours now. New accident in that general area, Flamingo at Boulder Highway. 11 north, a bit slow through downtown. Same with 11 south heading around the Rainbow Curve. Vehicle fire on 11 southbound just past Russell. That's got a right lane block. I'm Mitch Kelly in the Air Supply Air Conditioning Traffic Center.
8: From the Fox 5 First Alert Weather Center, I'm meteorologist Kendall Kim. Under partly to mostly cloudy skies, forecast high today throughout the southern Nevada region. Below average for this time of year, upper 90s, low 100s. You're going to want to savor these numbers while they last. Big heat is headed our way starting as soon as Thursday. Temperature range headed into your weekend, 110 degrees or hotter with your forecast highs. A slight chance of showers and thunderstorms will also remain in our forecast through the end of your work week. For the Fox 5 First Alert Weather Center, I'm meteorologist Kendall Kim.
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16: All right, let's do it. The Markley Van Camp and Robbins Show. Jamie Markley, David Van Camp, Scott Robbins out on vacation. We expect him back tomorrow. What'd he say?
17: Gosh dang it!
16: Oh, he's having such a good time, you know.
18: I think he's probably excited to come back.
16: He usually is. Yeah. He's like, if I am off the air for too long, you know, I start to get itchy.
18: Mm-hmm.
16: So, yeah, it should be quite the entertaining show tomorrow about all of his adventures. But we got plenty to get to today. Let's start with Iran.
18: Mm-hmm.
16: As they say on Legacy Media, tensions are rising.
18: Well,
16: really?
18: They're pretty high already. I don't know how much higher they can get. I'm not trying to tempt fate over here, but... Yeah, I mean, Kuwait is saying that a power grid or an electrical facility and a desalinization plant got hit by Iranian missiles. It's going off. You got the Houthis out there saying, yeah, we're going to put a blockade on oil shipping routes against Saudi Arabia. And President Trump, he was asked about that. He's meeting with the president of Jordan right now as they're trying to work out some sort of ceasefire deal with Israel. Mm-hmm. There's a lot of plates spinning in the air right now, and the president was asked about the Houthis.
16: Mm-hmm.
19: Of concern of a blockade of the Red Sea by the Houthi rebels, opening up another front in the war.
20: This is what happens. So far, it hasn't happened. It might happen. But we take care of things. If something like that happens, we take care of it. You know, we've done that with the Houthis before, and we haven't heard from them in a while since we did what we did originally. That was about 45 days of very powerful action we took against the Houthis. And we've had no problem with the Houthis. They've had no problem with us for a long period of time, including during this conflict. I think that if there is something like that, we'll just have to take care of business.
17: Yeah.
18: And we'll just have to take care of business. And I think, you know, Saudi Arabia, they're not exactly just pacifists over there. So I think they might have something to say about it as well.

0: And within Iran, I'm sure you've seen the stories too. They just continue killing their own people.
1: Yeah.
0: They get out of line at all. Economically, they're hurting. But we've heard that for a long time. Mm-hmm. And you get the feeling there are a lot of people going, how long is this going to take?
1: Yeah, I think...
0: This isn't 6 weeks.
1: Yeah, I'm not trying to mind read over here, but I do get the sense that the president is kind of frustrated that he greenlit such a long pause with Iran when it was clear that they were not serious.
0: Yeah, I think you're right about that. More about that a little bit later. Well, you got an interesting video about Iran.
1: Yeah, well,
0: let's get to that.
1: It's a pep rally video. I mean, it's White House propaganda for sure. I mean, it's kind of fun pump up music, but something stood out to me, and maybe I'm reading too much into it, but just play the audio.
0: Okay.
2: We never had it like we have it now, and Iran knows that, and they've been put on notice. If you f*** around with us, if you do something bad to us, we are going to do things to you that have never been done before.
3: The 47th President of the United States is not a game player. When he tells you that he's going to do something, when he tells you he's going to address a problem, he means it. And now, if you don't know, now you know. The former regime had every chance to make a peaceful and sensible deal. But Tehran was not negotiating. This operation is a clear, decisive mission.
4: There is no way in the world that this terroristic regime was going to get nuclear weapons, not under Donald Trump's watch.
1: So one, as a 90s kid, man, that's awesome to have the slowed down Gangsta's Paradise behind it. 10 out of 10 for that one.
0: Yeah.
1: But you heard Trump, you heard Secretary of State Marco Rubio, you heard Secretary of War Pete Hegseth. J.D. Vance was not in there.
0: No, he was not.
1: That stood out to me. I don't, you know, again, it's one of those things like it's easy to misread things or read too much into certain things.
0: Mm-hmm.
1: But man, you know, if you're believing some of the reports, he was the one really trying to push for some ceasefire, and he became the face of this memorandum of understanding. And is there a bigger message there that the vice president wasn't part of that little pump-up video?
0: Wow. Okay, so trying to figure out what stood out to you as we were going through that. I thought your take was going to be, we're going to hit them incredibly hard.
1: Oh, I think that's probably true, like, yes.
0: And this is going to be something that, man, I don't know if you're talking about ground troops in certain places. I don't know if we're going that far or not, but it's something. That's what you would be led to believe. But then you throw in the Vance thing. I'm like, yeah. And he's also known as the guy that was against this from the get-go.
1: Mm-hmm.
0: And I know there's jockeying for a position right now of who's going to be next in line.
1: Right.
0: Is it JD? Is it Marco? And yeah, I'm sure there's going to be a lot of talk about that.
1: Yeah.
0: Very interesting.
1: That's just one thing that stood out to me. And it could be that the vice president didn't want to be part of it.
0: Well, and the other criticism has been, well, he's been AWOL. He's been out on a book tour.
1: He also just had a kid.
0: I know. So a lot of times when there is all this sort of palace intrigue that's going on, it seems like more is made out of it than what's really happening. But we'll see. You know, I think as far as, you know, the odds are, it's still going to be J.D. Vance in 28.
1: Oh, I think so. Yeah.
0: Unless something really drastic happens. But, you know, we'll see. This is interesting to me that it was just last Thursday night that the president has the address to the nation. And it was all about voting and security in our elections. It's like it never happened.
1: Oh, yeah. Because I mean,
0: we're talking about different files being released, and here they are, and here's what China has done. And 220 million people.
1: Mm-hmm.
0: China knows a lot about you. You don't hear anything about it.
1: No, because they got the pre-buttles out of the way, and then they spent a day saying this was all lies, nothing new, and then they moved on.
0: And it's so interesting to me because there have been a lot of people on social media putting together montages of all these Democrats through time talking about how voting machines could be hacked.
1: Mm-hmm.
0: I remember when this came out, like when people were talking about it in 2020, oh, what a bunch of crazy conspiracy theory nonsense that's out there. But you listen to this, I can't help but laugh.
5: Virginia just stopped using touchscreen computer voting because it's so vulnerable.
6: Right.
5: We need to look at all the voting machines. Every Secretary of State needs to be, you know, assisted in making sure that they are not being hacked and attacked.
7: I continue to think that our voting machines are too vulnerable.
8: Our researchers have repeatedly demonstrated that ballot recording machines and other voting systems are susceptible to tampering.
9: Even hackers with limited prior knowledge, tools, and resources are
6: able to breach voting machines in a matter of minutes.
5: Hmm. In 2018, electronic voting machines in Georgia and Texas deleted votes for certain candidates or switch votes from one candidate to another.
9: The biggest...
0: Well, switch votes from one candidate to another.
1: Well, that sounds insurrection-y to me.
0: Sure does. Go ahead.
9: The biggest seller of voting machines is doing something that violates cybersecurity 101, directing that you install remote access software, which would make a machine like that, you know, a magnet for fraudsters and hackers.
10: These voting machines.
0: Thank you, Ron Wyden, of course.
1: We need to safeguard democracy.
0: Exactly.
10: Act quite easily.
11: You could easily hack into them. Mm. It makes it seem like all these states are doing different things, but in fact, three companies are controlling this.
12: It is the individual voting machines that pose some of the greatest risk.
13: There are a lot of states that are dealing with antiquated machines, right, which are vulnerable to being hacked.
0: They don't seem to be too concerned about that right now.
1: No, they're not.
0: That's really interesting. Now that the whole Russia hoax is over, it's just all these lies.
1: Well, of course.
0: Safest and most secure election of all time is the one that the Democrat won. Okay, got it. Meanwhile, in Texas, James Tallarico is out there, and he's trying to convince a lot of people to vote for him. He's having a rough time.
1: he's the Democrat, James Tallarico, running for U.S. Senate against current Attorney General of Texas, Ken Paxton. And he is having some real trouble with the black community. This is something that, you know, has been talked about, sort of, but I don't think on the national level, at least, not explored nearly enough, because there are a lot of people really, really ticked off at how Jasmine Crockett was treated.
0: Yeah.
1: In that, by the Democrat Party.
0: Yes.
1: and Jasmine
0: Crockett...
1: Well,
0: it wasn't because she was black, it's because she's not very good, but whatever.
1: Right, that's it. But at a town hall in Houston, one black woman stood up and heckled Tallarico, claiming he wasn't listening to them. He's like, hey, we're going to put $25 million towards community outreach and... They're like, yeah, but we've been sitting here for 45 minutes and you haven't addressed our questions. So one lady just got up and started yelling.
0: Oh, okay.
14: Stay here. You answer our questions or you suffer the consequences.
15: Hey, what you do?
16: So, I'm happy to engage. We'll come to here in just a second. I appreciate you being here and I appreciate you traveling in.
0: Yeah.
16: And I appreciate you.
14: I did it for my people, not for you.
16: Wonderful. And that's wonderful. I think that's wonderful. And it's all right. This is what this conversation's supposed to be about.
0: Yeah. Right.
1: It's all right.
0: Did he ever address the questions?
1: not that I saw.
0: So I really desperately need your vote, but sure.
1: That's a guy who talks about how much he likes black people, but has never hung out with a black person before.
0: That is pretty typical of a lot of white Democrats. Mm-hmm. You know, well, behind my gated community or my nice house, it's great, and I'm here for you. Please vote for me, because you've always voted Democrat. But as far as your needs, whatever, yeah, we'll give you some money.
1: Yeah.
0: Here's 25 grand or whatever. Shush and keep voting. Thank you. But Maine has its own issues when it comes to trying to find a Senate candidate. It looks like they're going to get somebody else that appears to be blue-collar that really isn't, but whatever.
1: It isn't.
0: But you had this debate going on the other night, and for the country that was paying attention, got to see some of these real winner candidates, and there was a breakout star of this, David.
1: There was. Democrat Maine Senate candidate Ashley Webb. This is a dude who says he's a woman. But he says in an I guess unearthed podcast interview with some purple haired person, he says there was a hospital conspiracy to cover up the fact that he's actually a woman. And this, if you're eating, maybe put down the bagel.
0: Oh no!
1: But he did this talking with this purple haired PhD person, and you know that the interviewer at certain points. You know, you're looking at the body language, and that person really does seem uncomfortable by what this guy is saying.
0: All right, roll it.
17: And the only reason why I started digging into it was because of I had a blood test drawn, and my estrogen was like 285 pg/mL.
18: That's significant. Okay. So how did you end up going to get like an estrogen level taken?
17: I was experiencing hot flashes, and I asked the doctor to run an estrogen test, and I guess they don't do that for
18: you're saying so the idea being
0: hold on a second They don't do it for what?
1: For men. But he got a little tongue-tied there and did this awkward laugh.
0: Right. The old giveaway there.
1: Yeah.
0: Oh, my gosh. Okay, go ahead again.
18: You're saying, so the idea being that you had ovaries, but or you have ovaries, suppose, that were generating estrogen, but not necessarily ovulating.
17: Oh, well, I'm perfect.
18: Is what you're saying?
17: I don't know about the ovulation. I would feel really good on like the 15th day of every cycle, and it was a 29 day cycle that I was experiencing.
18: I mean, this sounds pretty cycly there. So,
17: and then let me reach during you. I was gonna
18: go ahead.
17: During that time, like, I also leak like a mucus, which they can't really explain.
18: Oh, interesting.
1: If you're leaking a mucus that can't explain, go to the Mayo Clinic or something.
0: Oh my gosh.
1: You need a serious doctor.
0: Yeah.
15: As a woman or any menstruating person in this country.
0: Right. Yeah, the Republicans got problems. Those people, that's freaking beyond that. More on that. The five stories we're watching today coming up.
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0: The Markley, Van Camp, and Robbins Show. Jamie Markley, David Van Camp, Scott Robbins out today, back tomorrow. Now it's time for the five stories we're watching today. One,
1: two, all right, number five. Nicaragua's socialist president Daniel Ortega declares the country will no longer hold elections, as Latin America has seen a major surge in conservative capitalists winning elections. Number
0: That's
1: four,
0: how they do it.
1: Yeah. Number four, Lindsey Graham's sister Darlene says she will run for a full Senate term in South Carolina this fall. Number three, the U.S. Treasury Department has prevented nearly $99 million in federal payments from being dispersed to dead people using a new verification system. Wow.
0: $99 million.
1: To dead people. Yeah.
0: Somebody was cashing those checks, man.
1: Oh, yeah, absolutely they were. Hell yeah. Number two, President Trump is meeting with the president of Lebanon today as the war heats back up with Iran. And number one, update on the COVID cover-up. In February 2021, Customs wanted to talk to a guy named Peter Daszak, a key figure in the Wuhan lab, as he was arriving back in the country. They were going to stop him at the airport in February of 2021 to talk to him, but the FBI intervened and said, hands off.
0: Biden's FBI.
1: Yes.
0: Hands off that guy.
1: Yes, don't talk to him.
0: That has all the information.
1: Yes.
0: Wow. And you wonder, and I know what you're going to say, nothing's ever going to happen.
1: Nothing's ever going to happen.
0: But that will come up in the questions, and then the media won't cover it.
1: Yes.
0: And that's pretty much just how that goes.
1: Mm-hmm.
0: Okay. I mentioned Robin should be back tomorrow. He sent you and I a text last night, David, with he's been updating us on his trip, his baseball trip. He's at the Giants-Royals game last night, and there's two people. It's like not in the row just in front, but two rows ahead. Mm-hmm. Seemed like there was an empty row. Kansas City having a bit of a rough year. Yeah. I don't think it's hard to get seats. Yeah. But these two people, and it looked to be like they were biological dudes, but dressed as women, maybe.
1: Mm-hmm.
0: And they did not want to stand for the national anthem.
1: Ah.
0: Then Robbins, as you could tell in the text, he was not happy.
1: He was very upset, yes.
0: But didn't want to say anything because he didn't want to get kicked out.
1: Right.
0: It's maybe an hour later. I'm looking at news last night on X, and I happen to see the video of what happened at a Cubs game just a couple days ago. This was a game against the Twins. Young guy in the crowd wouldn't stand for the anthem. So an older guy behind him said, get up, stand up. Guy didn't get up. So I think you've seen the video.
1: Mm-hmm.
0: He smacks him right in the back of the head.
1: Well, yeah.
0: And it didn't look like that hard. I mean, it probably didn't tickle, but I mean, it wasn't like a big punch or anything. He just kind of slapped his head, like, get up.
1: It's enough to get a little bit of the common sense going.
0: Yes. And then he did stand up. And so now it's the big online debate.
1: Mm-hmm.
0: Who was in the wrong here?

0: suppose you could argue they were both in the wrong, but I don't know. Maybe the guy was doing him a favor by smacking him in the head a little bit.
1: Yeah, I think. Yeah, show a little bit of respect for your country, okay? It's the least you can do.
0: Yeah, really? What are you? I know, I understand. It's your constitutional right. If you want to sit, you can.
1: Mm-hmm.
0: I mean, I get all that. But still, really?
1: Yeah.
0: For all the people that served the country, that died for the country to protect your freedoms, yeah. You don't have the class to stand up?
1: Yeah.
0: It's disgusting.
1: It costs you nothing to do
0: no.
1: that. Okay, just stand up and show a little respect, and then you can go back to being a horrible Cubs fan.
0: Exactly. That's Scott's second favorite team. Anyway. So I just happened to send the text back that if Scott was a great American, he would have smacked him.
1: Yeah, and yeah, he didn't want to get in trouble, though.
0: Yeah,
1: that's the spirit of the founding fathers right there.
0: Be fun to hear that story tomorrow. A lot of people talking about Sonny Hostin standing up for her son. We'll get to that and around to What's Your Story straight ahead.
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4: News. I'm Gianna Delosi. President Trump hosting the president of Lebanon at the White House in a visit focused on implementing a U.S. brokered agreement to disarm Hezbollah and secure the Israeli military withdrawal from the country.
5: There's a Hezbollah problem, but we've done some things that I think the world will take notice. Again, it's been a very badly treated place and country, and we're going to have it properly treated and treated with respect that it deserves.
4: Now comes as Iran and the U.S. trade strikes for the 10th straight day.
6: This morning, there were strikes into Bahrain. Sirens were going off inside of that country as Iran began firing at U.S. targets there. Iran also lodging missiles and drones at Jordan and Kuwait's power and water plants overnight.
4: It's Fox's Aisha Hosni. 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

0: All right.
1: The Markley, Van Camp, and Robbins Show. Jamie Markley, David Van Camp, Scott Robbins on vacation back tomorrow. Looking forward to that. No, maybe we should have saved this story for him. He loves Sonny Hostin.
2: Yeah,
1: big fans. Well, you probably heard her son. I mean, he could have been arrested for criminal trespass.
2: Yeah.
1: They went light on him because he went into a place he wasn't supposed to be. And then he calls his mom. He's a grown man.
2: He's a grown man, by the way. Yeah, you're not talking about like a 15-year-old.
1: Yes. He was trespassing on the Metro North Railroad property. And so she wanted to remind police that she was a former federal prosecutor. So first, you know, he gets her on the phone, and she's talking to the cops, and it goes like this.
3: Do you have any ID on you?
4: Yes.
3: Okay, where is it?
4: It's in my phone, if you take off the case.
5: Tell them your mother is a federal prosecutor.
4: Yes.
3: Hey, Mom, how are you? This is Officer Gomez. Your son's fine.
5: Officer Gomez, how are you? This is...
1: And she says, Sonny Hostin.
3: Yes,
5: former federal prosecutor.
3: Okay,
5: that's my son.
3: Yep.
5: He's a Harvard graduate.
3: Yes.
5: He has been he's not a criminal. He has no criminal record, no criminal history.
3: Mm-hmm. Yes, yes. No, I understand that. The issue is, like I told your son, is this is considered criminal trespassing. So besides being illegal, it's actually very dangerous for him to be around the railroad tracks. You know, we get people that get hit all the time.
4: Oh, yeah, dude, let's get my mom on the phone.
3: Of course, yeah.
1: Yeah. So that was part of that. You're laughing, David.
2: I am. It's like, I don't really blame Sonny for pulling all the cards she can to help her boy, but...
1: Yeah. Not a good look.
2: Dude, it's not a good look. And then also, dude, you're calling your mom? You're a Harvard grad and you're a teacher of young people.
1: Yeah.
2: In the South Bronx, and you're calling mom to try to get you out of a jam?
1: Yeah.
2: That's embarrassing, well, dude.
1: The other thing is he says he was on like a run/walk.
2: Yeah.
1: And he noticed this part, this gravel, there was, you know, a hill, good place to do hills, which I understand some people do with walking, running, whatever. But he also mentioned he was on the phone with his mom while he was walking or running. That's odd. Usually you're not carrying on conversations with mom as you're doing your workout.
2: I don't know.
1: But here's then the part where Sonny then is in person with the cops. She comes down there.
6: He's on the phone with me.
1: He was on the phone with me.
6: I'm a former federal prosecutor.
1: Yeah, you said that already.
6: He's a Harvard grad who teaches fourth grade geometry to kids.
4: God bless.
6: He's not a kid who's ever in trouble. It's an innocent mistake. I understand you have to
4: get
6: through violation.
4: I don't know what happened, but yeah, whatever.
6: It's
4: not the end of the world. I get you.
1: Uh-huh.
4: Where were you? Where'd you go? You were like over here?
7: So, yeah, there's like an open gate. I think I was walking over there.
4: Just walking. Nice day. Just walking.
6: Well, we were talking.

0: I think I was walking over there.
1: Yeah,
0: we were talking on the phone. Okay. Not that this is a major thing, but that sounds like BS.
1: Well, also, it's like, Mom, if I'm one of those cops, I'm like, Mom, will you just let me talk to him? Okay.
0: Exactly. Well, yes.
2: I had a big interview today. We're talking about it.
0: Gotcha. I had a big interview today. We were talking about it on the phone as he's doing his, quote, workout. All right, whatever.
3: Live in the area?
2: Yeah, we live on... Oh, okay. We used to live in Purchase, and we just moved here.
3: Oh, okay.
2: In September. So we're new to the area, which is why he's making mistakes.
0: Okay, we're new to the area. That's why he's making mistakes. You're acting like he's nine. That's a grown man.
1: Yes, it is.
0: Oh, my gosh.
1: Dude... I've told you the story before, but if you've never heard it, I was 15 years old. I was working at Chick-fil-A. And I know some of you have heard this before.
0: That's a beauty.
1: I was working at Chick-fil-A, and I had the cow costume on, and the boss told me to go hand out coupons in the middle of Highway 6, very large in Southwest Houston, very busy intersection, highway. Ton of traffic fatalities, very dangerous, and I'm in there in the damn cow suit in the suicide lane. There's no median.
0: Right. You know,
1: I'm just between the yellow lines, and I'm out there handing out coupons to people in cars, and I happen to roll up on a very familiar-looking vehicle, and it's my mom, because she worked around the corner from the Chick-fil-A, and she didn't know it was me. And she goes,
0: you're in the costume.
1: She goes, young man, what are you doing out here? This is so dangerous. And I said, hi, Mom. And she flipped out. And get in the car. Go in and in front of customers, my coworkers, and God himself, she dresses down the manager.
0: Oh, God.
1: Who owned that local restaurant. And just go, he's a 15-year-old. I don't care if he's 25. No one should be out there because so many people get, you know, just... yelling at him. Sorry, ma'am. Sorry, ma'am. Sorry, ma'am. I don't want to see anybody out there ever again. You understand? Yes, ma'am. You know all that. Now, I'm 15, and I'm mortified.
0: Oh,
1: because
0: sure.
1: Mom's just come in and, you know, just sort of stepped all over me and said, oh, yeah, you're going to call your mom now whenever you're in trouble?
0: Oh, gosh.
1: But, like, I understand it from her perspective why she did that. I you know, I've talked it out in therapy. I no longer harbor resentment for that.
0: The way I was emasculated in front of all of my friends that I work with at Chick-fil-A.
1: But now you got this guy who's, I don't know, what, early 20s? Something like that?
0: Yeah.
1: Got to be if he's a teacher, elementary school teacher.
0: Yeah.
1: And he's calling his mom to come fight his battle for him.
4: I'm in trouble.
1: That's freaking pathetic, man.
0: Yeah, it's pretty sad, dude. Yeah. All right, got a story. Well, this started at the University of Central Florida, and the body cam footage is now coming to light.
1: Yes, this was last winter, I believe. The body cam footage just got released. It's from the University of Central Florida. The cops got called to campus over a stolen vehicle. Now, the officer goes into the building, and a dude with purple hair who says he's a woman was freaking out over something. Jarrett Vick is his name. And he just starts flipping out on the cops. And the officer had kind of had it.
0: Yeah. Oh, this person is freaking irritating too, man.
5: Why do you let those kids get away with this? They are not supposed to be here.
6: If you don't lower your voice, I am going to put handcuffs on you, and I'm going to take you to a Baker Act facility. Lower your voice.
5: Try it.
6: Are you threatening me?
0: Because they said bleeping try it.
1: Yes, bleeping try it. Oh, buddy.
0: Bad move.
1: That's a very bad move because this police officer took that personally.
0: Yes.
5: You're threatening me.
6: Are you threatening me?
5: I'm nervous.
6: Can we get another unit to deal with Jay Lee here? He is having a breakdown.
5: Say! Just say the right pronoun!
6: What'd you say?
0: He doesn't even know what he's doing.
1: He's like, what is happening right now? And then it escalates because the guy brings out pepper spray and the cop does. Hey, you need to settle down, okay?
0: Because this person feels like they've been misgendered.
1: Yes.
0: And that's why they're freaking out.
1: Yes. And an employee of the university, I feel bad for this guy because he was trying to calm this dude down, the purple-haired guy.
0: And he identifies as a woman?
1: Yes.
0: He needs to work harder at it.
1: And well, yeah. And the whoever it is that is an employee of the university at some point just throws his hands up and walks away. And you can, if this is why.
0: Yeah, roll it.
5: Get away!
6: You don't tell me where to go.
5: F*** you! F*** you, cop!
6: Alba 73 University.
5: Yeah. I want to get away from
6: him. No, it's too late now. He's going to be taken away.
5: Shay!
6: It's taken.
5: I just want to get away from him.
6: I understand that.
0: I had to hear it. Like three times, I thought they were just going yeah, like some sort of primal scream, and then I realized, oh, that dude is yelling she,
1: yes, don't misgender me,
0: Shay, oh, quit it, my goodness,
5: Shay, stop, stop,
0: okay,
5: me. So just say she.
0: What I want to know is, did this person have an older brother? Because I'm guessing no.
1: No.
0: Because if that person would have had a proper ass kicking at, like, say, age 14, we wouldn't get to this point.
1: No, you wouldn't. No.
0: An older brother, you're like, what are you doing?
1: So, yeah, fought against the cops, was eventually subdued and arrested. And I guess the bigger story here to me, it took two cops to peacefully take the guy down. It's like, and that's a person that you want sharing a locker room with a girl of any age?
0: Heck no.
1: No.
0: Never.
1: No. This is by far my favorite moment of the video, though.
0: Okay. Roll it.
5: Please stop me misunderstanding.
6: I'm going to spray him.
5: No, please don't spray. Don't say him.
6: Her. Okay, her. I'm going to spray her.
5: Thank you.
1: That's cinema, man.
0: It is, man. Oh, gosh.
1: Don't say him. Okay, yeah. I'm going to spray her. Thank you.
0: Well, you gave in to what they wanted. She'd never have done it. I can't top that. But for my story, I just happened to see this. It was Katie Pavlich. It's on News Nation. And she's sick and tired of especially white liberal women ripping on homeschoolers. Mm-hmm. And, you know, we can make fun of these morons plenty, but it's something special to hear someone like Katie Pavlich do it. I just really enjoyed this and thought you might as well roll it.
3: Real education and care for their kids.
0: No, from the very beginning. Thank you.
3: Jennifer Welch and Angie Sullivan.
0: You know
3: two
0: them.
3: Women from podcast land freaking out over good parents homeschooling their children.
4: I just think homeschooling is a bad idea from soup to nuts. I don't care if you're a nuclear physicist. I think it's just weird as that you want your kids around you all day, every day, and all night. And just the socialization.
0: Okay, time out for a second before Katie Pavlich goes with her take. To me, this is how self-consumed these people are.
1: Oh, yeah.
0: Why you would want your kids around... It's not about what they want. They're doing the best thing for their kids.
1: Right.
0: They're not thinking of themselves, you dummy. Anyway, Katie.
3: I'll watch my language, but I find it weird that deranged, woke white women like Welch and Sullivan want kids that aren't theirs to be around strange, dangerous adults who think like them. Unlike these scolds, parents who homeschool are interested in setting their kids up for success in the world, not tossing them into a failed, miserable system of leftist indoctrination. Data shows homeschooled kids have higher SAT scores, employment after graduation, higher on average income, lower depression and suicide rates, and lower arrest rates. They also generally have very good manners. The horror of that. Meanwhile, our national report card, an assessment of public schools, is an abomination, and it's getting worse. According to the National Assessment of Educational Progress, quote, in 2024, the average reading score for the nation at grade 12 was 3 points lower than in 2019 compared to the first reading assessment in 1992. The average score was 10 points lower in 2024.
0: Just to inject something in this too. I mentioned it before, different people I know that have homeschooled. And for the ones that would homeschool, say, up through eighth grade, but then they wanted them to go into a high school, right? Mm-hmm. All of them basically could take the far advanced courses when they got to high school,
1: yeah.
0: or they would have to dumb it down because they were far advanced
1: mm-hmm.
0: by the time they were done with eighth grade.
1: Yeah.
0: And it's just crazy to me that it is still ripped on from liberals like this. But here's the rest of Katie.
3: Upon graduating high school, only 35% of students are proficient in reading and in math.
0: Jeez.
3: It's only 22%. Both are failing grades. There are a lot of very good teachers out there trying to change the system. I know many of them. But the people in charge don't prioritize the best interests of children. And the woman running one of the largest teachers unions in the country has completely lost her mind.
0: And it's a clip of Randy Weingarten.
7: To protest together, to vote together, to act together, to bring about change, real, lasting, life-improving change. That is the power and potential of our movement and of the AFT.
0: Oh, my gosh.
3: You catch what she said? To protest together. Cheers to the homeschoolers who value real education and care for their kids.
0: Right. It's not about protesting and indoctrination. Good night. Jennifer Welch, and what's the other one's name?
1: I don't remember. Angie Pumps or Sullivan?
0: Yeah,
1: or,
0: Homely Glasses or something. Yeah. Whatever. Okay, man, we got a great Nimrod of the News you don't want to miss. And a news update next.
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0: When your cat is acting weirder, or your dog is being louder, your turtle moves slower.
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2: Whoa, slow down, buddy.
0: Or your puppy is acting clumsier. 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
0: Veg, the better, kinder ER for pets. 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
1: Hello, Ted.
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2: Whoa, slow down, buddy.
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4: 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Jamie Markley, David Van Camp, Scott Robbins will be back tomorrow. 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
4: All right. News update. What you got?
5: Oh, man. It's I think it's almost on between Democrats and the Democratic Socialists.
4: Okay.
5: Because you got Van Jones out there, and he's chirping, and he doesn't do that on his own. I think people are talking to him. Then, like,
4: yep,
5: hey, somebody's got to go out and be the bad guy.
4: Yes.
5: And tell the kids to shut the hell up for a little bit. Mm-hmm. Queensboro president, though, Donovan Richards, he's a black man, Democrat, and he weighed in on the Democratic Socialists of America, specifically on results of a survey that showed that they were 85% white. And he said, white supremacy comes in all forms.
4: Oh, gosh. And we'll have more on that later, too. We got to get to Nimrod.
6: When the going gets tough,
7: damn it, this
6: great.
7: Is too hard.
6: The dumb get dumber.
8: All right, Ian.
6: It's Nimrod's in the News on the Markley, Van Camp, and Robbins Show.
7: I love the poorly educated.
4: All right. Nimrod's in the News. I'll make it fast. This is Florida. I-75 trooper noticed all these construction signs damaged down. And then there's a vehicle, an SUV, that was being driven by 58-year-old Priscilla Renee Varnes. She said, well, I got off work late, 9 o'clock. They gave her the test, 0.287.
5: Oh, buddy.
4: That is drunk.
5: Yes, that is.
4: And that's Nimrod's in the News.
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4: Morning from the Oval Office. I'm Lisa Brady, Fox News, as the U.S. and Iran keep fighting.
5: Following a week and a half of deadly airstrikes, President Trump warned Iran,
6: "Honestly, they haven't seen anything yet. We've been nice.
5: During a meeting with Lebanon's president, President Trump told reporters the U.S. will soon hit Pickaxe Mountain, a suspected nuclear site where Iran is believed to have transferred centrifuges. At the same time, the president is pushing back on suggestions. Talks between the two countries are over.
6: You don't know what the dialogue is behind the scenes that they want to meet desperately to try and end it because they're getting decimated.
5: But President Trump says unless Iran is ready to meet in a meaningful way, he has no interest.
4: Fox's Jared Halpern at the White House. On the diplomatic front, Iran's interior minister visiting a key mediator in the conflict, Pakistan. For the region, the Lebanese leader telling President Trump they have a shared vision.
7: It's about time for Lebanon and for the whole region to be stable and secure.
4: Lebanon and Israel have a new framework aimed at protecting Israel from Iran-backed Hezbollah militants in southern Lebanon. Medical payments to two states are now frozen as part of a federal fraud crackdown.
8: HHS Secretary Robert F. Kennedy Jr. with a warning to California and Minnesota that the department is withholding more than $1 billion in federal Medicaid payments until the states turn over additional documentation over what the department describes as suspected fraud and noncompliance.
9: You will not receive taxpayer dollars until you prove that those payments are legitimate.
8: HHS also saying the Biden administration abandoned oversight on Medicaid spending, in which millions of dollars has been flagged as going to dead people.
4: Fox's Jeff Manasso, the fraud task force says it's protecting taxpayer dollars. Democrats in Congress argue the Trump agenda is making life less affordable. 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
7: The Markley, Van Camp, and Robbins Show. Jamie Markley, David Van Camp, Scott Robbins. So the Democratic Socialists are pretty white, 85%.
8: Oh, yeah.
7: So why not David Hogg being the leader?
8: There you go. Yeah, political coffin surfer David Hogg. He had a seat in DNC leadership but got kicked out because he was white.
7: That's right.
8: Well, now he's all in on the socialist cause. He spoke at the College Democrat Convention in D.C. the other day.
7: Okay.
25: Do we want a party that is old, rich, and out of touch? Or do we want a party led by young people like Mailot and Zora? Yeah! Do we want...
7: Who's young and rich.
8: Yes, exactly.
7: You failed to disclose that there, David. Anyway.
25: Do we want a party that's led by cowards or a party that's led by truly courageous leaders who, when they are voting, ask themselves, well, which special interest is this going to piss off? Because I really don't want AIPAC to spend $1 million against me in my primary or for Lockheed Martin to not give me my $5,000 corporate PAC check, but instead ask themselves, what is the right thing to do?
7: Oh, he's a tough guy now.
8: Oh, he's got to get the cuss word in, right?
7: Yes. Prove your legitimacy.
8: I like that, this whole AIPAC thing.
7: Oh, yeah, that's got to be one of the carrying card calls right there.
8: Yes, it is.
7: You have to hate the Jews if you're going to be a Democrat today.
8: Oh, yeah, absolutely.
7: That's part of it. It was interesting. I saw Victor Davis Hanson, who I've said many times is like the wise uncle, depending on your age, older brother, grandpa, whatever, that just puts things in perspective. And he was on Fox last night talking about the Democratic Socialists and how it is, well, pretty white, actually.
26: 85% of the Democratic Socialists are white, and they're affluent in their degree. They're just angry that they live in these enclaves and they can't afford a condo or a lifestyle they think their education has should have guaranteed them. So it's a lot of envy, and then it's so incoherent. They talk about they're in a socialist, atheist, agnostic movement, and then they embrace because they want something edgy and committed, so they embrace one of the most intolerant religions there are, radical Islam. It makes, they're just incompatible. So it's just a big mess, but it's basically a lot of urban people who think this message is cool and neat and will give them free stuff. But it's not coming from people in Appalachia or the Ozarks or the San Joaquin Valley, I can guarantee you that. And they're worried, this establishment, because they thought they could ride it. When you have Ro Khanna being exposed, talking about the failures of capitalism when his wife drives a $200,000 Range Rover, or Gavin Newsom saying capitalism has failed when he lives in a $9 million house, or Hassan Piker, the one that's in a Mao suit, wearing the suit of the greatest mass murderer in history, while he drives a Porsche Targa. It's pretty incoherent. I think the people in the Democratic Party establishment are starting to wake up and seeing this could be an ungodly disaster.
0: Yeah.
1: Well, and that's the thing. I keep hearing people compare this to the rise of Trump within the Republican Party, because there is no question that Trump came in, he kicked in the door. I mean, how many times did we reference Bushwood from Caddyshack, right?
0: He's exactly. Like,
1: this place sucks. I think I'll buy it.
0: Yeah. You know? I'm buying this dump.
1: And yes, he did. The difference, though, and I think there it's key, is that, one, he spoke to things that people really cared about.
0: Yes.
1: And was receptive to people who felt like they'd been left behind and mm-hmm. actually had support among the people that he was talking to. With the Democrat socialists or the communists or socialists, however you want to describe them, I think they're all fairly synonymous with one another now at this point.
0: Yeah.
1: But with that group, the people that they think they're standing up for can't stand them.
0: No.
1: The working class does not support socialism.
0: No.
1: That doesn't mean that they're Republicans or Trump Republicans or Democrats exclusively. It just means they don't like these twig boy rich kids telling them, hey, look, you're going to own nothing and love it.
0: Exactly.
1: That's been the story of communism since just before the Russian Revolution. It's mostly it's a movement that is defined by trust fund kids, academics who've never lived in the real world, and brutal dictators. That's it.
0: And dude, you know what happens as far as the Islamists. They're using these people to get what they want.
1: 100%.
0: They can't even see it. Yeah, it's going to be nasty. And I guess we're here for it.
1: Yeah.
0: Because they have no one to blame but themselves, talking about the Democratic establishment. But yeah, so you have that going on. I mentioned this last week a couple of times on Good Morning America on ABC. It just felt like they were trying so hard to make this some sort of race case when it came to Nolan Wells, mm-hmm. this kid that drowned on the 4th of July. He happens to be black. His friends were white. They were with him that day. And, you know, all these different details that were coming out, and, you know, there were questions, and that's the way they kept saying it. Well, there are so many questions, and the parents want answers, and all of a sudden, Ben Crump is down there. Yeah. And then there's Sharpton. And you're like, okay, what's going on? And just as a flavor of this, from the end of the Good Morning America report last week,
2: for the family, but they want answers.
20: Yes.
2: And they want to know what happened, because there are questions
20: right.
2: that people really are wanting answers to. And the sheriff is pretty buttoned up, and he says he's not going to say anything until he has the answers people deserve.
20: All right. Yeah. It's good to have you there on the coast. Appreciate that.
0: Yeah, Robin Roberts, this means a lot to her. This is very good. Well, Brandon Tatum, known as Officer Tatum, went down to Mississippi to check it out for himself.
1: Mm-hmm.
0: And, you know, he was kind of previewing all the different proof he had on this, but he was really fed up. And being a black man, he is tired of the race baiting that he sees all the time.
22: Got to say something real quick. Benjamin Crump should be ashamed of himself. Al Sharpton should be ashamed of themselves. I'm right here in Mississippi. It's crazy that I had to fly down here to even get this information. They've been lying on these boys. I got evidence, and I'm going to show it to you, and I'm going to lay it out for you. It is a shame that boy Nolan did not get the respect that he deserved. In my opinion, they turned his death into a racial thing, destroying the community. You name it, they did it. And we got evidence that it wasn't just four boys with him. We got evidence that they asked Nolan to get back on the boat, and he refused to because he grown.
4: We got evidence that the boys reached out to the parents, that Benjamin Crump and them didn't refuse to reach out to these boys. And I've talked to them. I've seen the evidence with my own eyes. I've seen that there was more than just four people. There was three boats full of kids. I know that they...
0: By the way, have you seen the video? There were boats all over the place.
1: Oh, dude, yeah, that was the thing. I heard some...

0: Somebody, and I don't remember where who was talking about it, but they said, like, oh, yeah, it was just them on this trip out to this barrier island. And I'm like, have you ever been on the coast during spring break? Because no, on those barrier islands out there that are uninhabited, basically.
1: Right.
0: No, it's a party. A lot of people take boats out there, and they all get drunk, and they have a good time. And, well, in this case, it looks like tragedy happened.
1: Right.
0: But it's not, you know, this wasn't, you know, some 3-hour tour kind of situation.
1: Right. Like, okay, these. And it seemed like they were trying to intimate, all right, these three white kids just wanted to kill the black kids. So they took them out to this remote place and they, please. They were friends. They played together.
2: But they left and they had nothing to do with this. And instead of them saying and standing up for these boys and saying, look, we don't know what happened. We want justice for Nolan. These boys didn't have no involvement. Instead, they want to make it about race, and it is a shame. And I'm so heated, man. I went out to Horn Island. We got all the video. We got the interviews. The boys wanted to talk to me because I'm the only one there to give them a voice because everybody else is fake, fraudulent, looking out for themselves. And it's a shame, man. It's a shame. Nolan deserved better than what they did. They out here hoodwinking, trying to raise money and make stuff about race, and they have no evidence. They lied about the phone getting deleted.
1: Yeah.
2: It's a shame, man. But y'all finna find out. And a lot of y'all gonna have to apologize for the stuff that you said. You're gonna have to take that video down and apologize because you are part of the lie.
1: Yeah. People that were posting stuff on social media that knew nothing about it but just wanted to fan the flames. And sometimes it's bots and sometimes it's real people.
0: That's like the compounding tragedy of this because a young man lost his life.
1: Right.
0: And sadly, this something like that does happen during spring break, summer vacation. Every year, there's a tragedy like this because somebody, you know, whether it's just an accident, they misjudged the riptide, they misjudged what the current was doing, they fell, hit their head, something like that. It happens all the time, and it's a tragedy that it does. But yeah, to try to turn this into some sort of national scandal without any evidence of that,
1: no,
0: is just it's a secondary tragedy on the loss of this young man's life.
1: And how many times will media just throw something at the wall hoping it sticks on something like this? It is. He said it is disgusting. Boy, the one video that got played over and over and over was the dude that got flipped by the bison.
0: Oh, yeah.
1: An old guy there with his grandson. He's in a hospital bed. News talked to him.
0: Yeah.
1: Did you hear any of this?
0: Uh-uh.
1: I'm glad he's okay, but he just mentioned...
3: Even though I was on the ground, he could have stomped me, he could have gored me, could have done anything. We saw the bison, and he was down. He wasn't showing aggression or anything like that. Until it picked a target, that target happened to be me. At the time, I had my grandson with me. It was like, you need to get up to the amphitheater. I will deal with this down here. They move faster than you could ever imagine. He just kept coming, and he was more aggressive. And as soon as he got off that tree, he launched me in the air.
1: Yes. So, it'll be an all-timer.
0: That's a camping story for the ages. It's going to be really hard to top that one. And I'll tell you, that picture of him getting flung like 10... And I'm laughing now because I know he's okay.
1: Exactly.
0: And he was also laughing about it a little bit.
1: Yes.
0: That's a picture that you've got to get framed and hang up over the fireplace, right?
1: Oh, yeah.
0: Of him upside down.
1: Oh, yeah. Or if you have one of those Aura frames that we've talked about before, you could get the still picture or you could put the video on there so every time it comes up, you see it again. It's something, man.
0: Did you see one? Somebody gave it the AI treatment. And then so you see him go up in the air and then all of a sudden the song I Believe I Can Fly comes on and he just keeps going up and up and up like
1: I haven't seen it but I can picture it. Oh, that's pretty good, man. There's a story out of the Wall Street Journal. CEO parents hire a whole team for their kids. They're paying $4,500 for someone to potty train their kid.
0: Oh, come on.
1: Dude. Yeah, we got to get to that. And the five stories we're watching today. Straight ahead.
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15: The Markley, Van Camp, and Robbins Show. Jamie Markley, David Van Camp, Scott Robbins out. He'll be back tomorrow. Now it's the five stories we're watching today.
16: One, two, three, four, five.
0: Okay, number five, Lindsey Graham's little sister, Darlene, says she's going to run for a full Senate term in South Carolina.
15: Are you surprised?
0: Not really, because there have been rumblings that that was going to be the case. And for her, it's like she's kind of an unknown quantity, except to the people in the party apparatus who matter.
15: Mm-hmm.
0: I mean, as far as like who can be the kingmaker, et cetera. And we'll see what the voters have to say, but the polling is pretty favorable for her right now.
15: Wow.
0: So we'll see. Number four, Nicaragua's socialist president Daniel Ortega declared the country will no longer have elections because, well, there's been a lot of right-wing and pro-capitalism people winning elections all over Latin America.
15: Yes.
0: So he's like, yeah, you know what? Never mind. We're just not going to do that. Number three, HHS Secretary RFK Jr. announced that the Trump administration is pausing more than $1 billion in Medicaid payments to California and Minnesota over suspected fraud and noncompliance.
15: Good.
0: Number two, President Trump meeting with the president of Lebanon today as the war heats back up with Iran. And number one, an update on the COVID cover-up. I know nothing's going to happen, but it's still interesting to know that in February of 2021, Customs wanted to talk to Peter Daszak coming in from abroad. He was a key figure working with that Wuhan lab. Well, they were going to stop him at the airport to talk to him, but the FBI intervened and said, nah, hands off.
15: And the thing was, his name was out there early on, even in later stages of 2020.
0: Yes.
15: Talking about gain-of-function research. Mm-hmm. And all that was just right-wing conspiracy crap. No, it was all true.
0: Yes.
15: And so, the media will not cover this story.
0: No, they won't. It's just, well, it's Rand Paul. I mean, he's the one releasing all of this. And I mean, I got my problems with Rand Paul, but
15: sure.
0: I mean, I think that he still does want to at least get to the bottom of some of this.
15: And I would guess most reasonable people in the country would want to know what happened.
0: Yeah, I think so.
15: Everybody's life was turned upside down.
0: The world changed. I mean,
15: of course.
0: Yeah. Those are the top five stories that we're watching today. 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
15: They were talking about this on Fox earlier. It was a Wall Street Journal story about how when one nanny isn't enough, CEO parents or very wealthy parents hire a whole team to help with their kids. And, you know, the piece starts talking about, as a mother of two, there are certain tasks that Christine Landis won't do. She's never clipped her children's toenails. She's too anxious for that. So the nanny handles it.
0: Too anxious.
15: That's what she said. Most nights, the family assistant takes care of bath time. Landis also hands off what she calls repetitive play. Like reading the same book over and over. She doesn't want to be bothered with that. Or watching her toddler open and close the door for 45 minutes. She doesn't want to do any of that stuff. Uh-huh. Okay? And so they're talking about these parents, and they'll pay upwards of $4,500 for a potty training consultant. Yeah.
0: Okay.
15: One of the great joys, right, is teaching your kid how to ride a bike.
0: Yes.
15: And then
0: I
15: watch
0: just did
15: him
0: it with my daughter.
15: Well, some of these parents are outsourcing that, paying $80 to $450 an hour to help the kid learn how to ride a bike.
0: Okay. Is there an application process or something that I can...
15: I don't know. And then, you know, if a kid's going to summer camp, you can't be bothered with packing for that. So they're hiring out people for $125 an hour.
0: This is how you create rich kid socialists, man.
15: Yes, it is. Full-time travel nanny costs between $120,000 and $170,000. Some of these parents are paying to outsource basically the parenting at $250,000.
0: Then you don't want kids.
15: Exactly.
0: It's okay to not want kids. Dang.
15: Yeah. It's like, wow, man. That is really sad. All right, biggest story of the day, David.
0: All right, biggest story of the day. Well, we'll see what happens next in Iran as things are heating up yet again. Kuwait saying that they got hit at an electrical facility and then also a desalinization plant got taken out of commission.
15: All right. We'll get to that. Robbie Starbuck. A lot of people familiar with Robbie Starbuck because he's exposed a lot of companies for could be DEI practices, critical race, whatever it is. As you've said before, if he calls, people are like, oh, they freak out.
0: Yeah.
15: He is done with the Candace Owens nonsense.
0: Really?
15: Done. Oh, yeah. Yeah. We will get to that and around to What's Your Story straight ahead.
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18: 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Thomas Jefferson tried them. Rent too high? 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
19: Fox News, I'm Therese Crowley. President Trump working on the big picture of Middle East peace, hosting the president of Lebanon, says we will help Lebanon, struggling for years with Hezbollah militants within their borders, targeting Israel and vice versa. Also saying we've been nice with Iran, but we will hit their nuclear sites as Iran keeps striking Gulf neighbors and ships. And what about Iran's strategy to put the Houthi rebels up to attacking ships and tankers in the Red Sea?
20: We've had no problem with the Houthis. They've had no problem with us for a long period of time, including during this conflict. I think that if there is something like that, we'll just have to take care of business.
19: Air Force Hurricane Hunter clocked 60-mile-an-hour winds from the center of Tropical Storm Bertha, 60 miles south-southwest of Panama City, Florida. Tropical storm warnings to Terrebonne, Louisiana. 4 inches of rain possible, 1 to 4 foot storm surge. 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
4: The Markley, Van Camp, and Robbins Show. Jamie Markley, David Van Camp, Scott Robbins, back tomorrow. Looking forward to all the stories. One of his favorites, Brandon Gill, strikes again, you say, David?
5: He's talking to the director of the Smithsonian today, and he wants to bring up something called the Mass Action Toolkit, which is a resource not developed by the Smithsonian, but utilized by it. Now, what is the Mass Action Toolkit? Well, the project had a name before it had a plan. The acronym came to me before I knew what it would become. In December of 2014, this is according to the person who founded it, a group of museum bloggers wrote a joint statement urging museums to respond to the crisis happening in Ferguson.
4: Oh, my gosh.
5: Very few did. Well, of course. It's like, well, dang. What do we have to do about it?
4: No kidding.
5: Museums Respond to Ferguson was born out of that, and then it became this mass action toolkit that's available to try to insert social justice into the museum space.
4: So it all started, and what happened in Ferguson was based on a lie.
5: Yes. Hands up, don't shoot.
4: Okay.
5: Yeah.
4: So that's where it starts.
5: Yes.
4: Which brings us to what, this question?
5: Brandon Gill wants to know about, well, a particular thing in the Mass Action Toolkit made available by the Smithsonian.
4: Okay, roll it.
6: Is it important to be polite?
7: Yes, sir.
6: It's also interesting because the same Mass Action Toolkit that your organization has been promoting references politeness as a defining characteristic of white supremacy culture. Ma'am, are you a white supremacist?
7: No, sir.
6: You're not. Can you help me square why your organization says that being polite is part of being a white supremacist?
7: I'm not exactly familiar with that passage of the Mass Action Toolkit, which is
6: I can show you
7: one
6: the passage
7: right
6: here.
5: We didn't develop it. No, you just promote it, right?
4: Oh, my gosh. That's hilarious. He is so good at pointing stuff like that out.
5: He is.
4: So then, yeah, I want the old follow-up. Are they going to take that away? That politeness is... What is it?
5: Politeness is part of white supremacist culture.
4: Yeah.
6: Politeness as a defining characteristic.
4: Defining characteristic, yeah. That's it.
5: See, and I don't understand that, because when I think white supremacist groups, I think the KKK, very famously not polite people.
4: Not at all. No.
5: That's...
4: No. No, that's something. Boy, that's hilarious. Okay, I mentioned Robbie Starbuck, who's exposed a lot of different companies, was friends with Charlie Kirk, and has seen what has happened over time, especially with Candace Owens, talking about how, TPUSA was in on it, she's gone after Erica Kirk, and it's been this ongoing thing. So I just happened to see this on X. This whole special that he put together is like 58 minutes long.
5: Yeah.
4: Easy to check out. And the beginning of it is Well, it starts like this.
8: Over the past 10 months, I've seen my friend Charlie Kirk's murder used in some of the most grotesque ways somebody can possibly conceive of. And it's been heartbreaking to watch. Bad actors have taken a spiritual revival that his murder sparked and they've stomped on it just before reversing to run over it again. And I've had enough. So today, I'm going to do what bad actors really don't want anyone to do. And yes, I am signing up to take the arrows that go along with doing this. You've likely heard the theories by now ranging from President Trump did it to Erica did it. No, Turning Point did it. Israel did it. No, it was the Egyptians. Actually, maybe it was the French Foreign Legion in league with a Mormon B cult. Or was it guys in maroon shirts? It seems to change.
4: You're laughing, David.
5: The beekeeper thing was really funny to me.
4: Yeah, that was pretty good. Yeah, he goes on.
8: The bullet, it came from below. Or was it behind? Or was it from the front row? Wait, actually, there was no bullet at all. It was an exploding mic, and there was a trap door involved. Every week, there's a new villain to frame. Every week, a new bombshell that's going to break this wide open. And every week, the last bombshell quietly disappears. Unlike people who are paying their bills on these theories, I will not be keeping any monetization from this video. I'll either send it to a trust for Charlie's kids if his team can coordinate it, or I'll donate it to a cause that was near and dear to Charlie's heart. That being said, it is time to take a blowtorch to the various conspiracy theories about how state actors were secretly responsible for the assassination of our friend Charlie Kirk.
4: Yeah. And the way it starts is almost like a trailer. It gives you like a preview of what's to come. You know what I mean? And that started like
8: every
4: this.
8: Every week there's a new villain to frame. Every week a new bombshell that's going to break this wide open. And every week the last bombshell quietly disappears. This brings us somewhere between, let's say, 800 and 2,000 people who would be involved in the murder of Charlie Kirk. Your theory requires the world's smartest killers to pick the world's dumbest plan, leave the shooter alive, leave his texts intact, and fool everyone except you and Candace Owens.
4: Right. Yeah.
5: Yeah, the logistics is a problem with all of that.
4: Very much so. But it always changes.
5: Oh, for sure.
4: And he points that out.
9: She's a female. She's just trying. I'm just scared. And like, I'm looking online.
4: When she was mocking Erica Kirk.
9: Like, they're just saying like they want me to die. Now, Mr. Vice President, I'm just so overwhelmed. Dab, dab, dab. No tears. I'm so overwhelmed.
8: I think it's disgusting that influencer wars and drama and people saying stupid things to each other has become the narrative instead of a spiritual revival. When you watch Candace, you need to ask yourself, what win is she stacking up? Because right now, it looks like the only win is happening in her bank account. His death, his murder is not entertainment, and people have turned it into that. It's turned into infotainment, and it's pretty sick.
4: Yeah, because they're tracking how much money she's making off views. And as long as you keep it going somehow, some way, you just keep racking in money.
5: Pretty much, yeah.
4: Yeah. So, yeah, I don't know exactly if that will be addressed. I really don't pay attention to much of what she says.
5: Yeah.
4: You know, something else will come up at some point in time. Yeah. But I am glad that Robbie Starbucks, like, okay, enough.
5: Well, it is kind of hard that the guy who took on DEI and critical race theory in corporate America so effectively that they would change their HR policies just from him giving a phone call to them.
4: Oh, yeah. Somehow, John Deere, Harley Davidson,
5: yeah.
4: Robbie Starbuck on the phone.
5: No! Jack Daniels. Yeah. It's like, yeah, that guy is somehow in league with communist Jewish beekeeper enthusiast cult leaders and the French Foreign Legion, the Macrons, and the FBI and the CIA, and the only person who's been able to connect that dots is somebody with a podcast.
4: Correct.
5: Sure. That makes sense. Yeah.
4: Yes. And it's that time. We do it a couple of times a day. Go around the table. It may not be the biggest story out there, but it caught your attention. You want to bring it in? David, what's your story here?
5: Well, I had missed this, but apparently it's been mathematically proven as to why soccer kind of sucks.
4: Wow.
5: Yeah.
4: I'm really interested to hear this.
5: This is from Robert Lynch. The favorite fails to win 45% of the time in soccer. That's higher than baseball, hockey, basketball, and football. Compare that to tennis, where over five sets, the favorite loses only about 21% of the time. In other words, play long enough and skill wins out. However, in an average 90-minute soccer match, the better team is only slightly more likely to win than the better player is in a single hand of poker. Both are basically coin flips. The main thing that drives the randomness is low event count. A basketball game, for example, has around 100 possessions per team. A tennis match has hundreds of points, but a soccer match can turn on a single shot hitting the crossbar, one bad call, or a ball bouncing off of someone's shin. There's simply not enough scoring for skill to drown out luck. You saw it this month. Spain, European champions, 90 times the population, controlled the ball for 70% of the half and took 27 shots at Cape Verde, who were playing in their first World Cup ever and could not score once. Cape Verde, a nation the size of Guilford County, North Carolina, then drew all three of their group games and advanced to the knockout round. If this were a one-off, it'd be a great underdog story. But it happens all the time. In 2018, Iceland, population 350,000, tied Argentina. If tennis worked this way, no one would ever win more than one Grand Slam, and there'd be a new group of people you've never heard of in the quarterfinals every time, which is to say, with soccer, most of what you're watching is luck. It's like professional, it's like watching professional roulette on television.
4: Wow. And see, the thing is, I don't know enough about soccer to know, is that a great take or is that full of baloney? I'm not sure.
5: I think it's just the numbers.
4: Yeah. Well, it is, man. And I know there's a skill to all of it, like with the headers and all that sort of stuff. But there is a randomness to it, and especially with part of the sport being about acting.
5: Yeah.
4: And I know you could say the same thing about basketball, at least to an extent, when you're, you know, flopping and stuff like that. But it's different level with soccer.
5: Yeah, it is.
4: And I have no idea, the dude that got booted, basically, because it was Argentina down a guy, was that a good call or not? I don't know. I don't know the game well enough to know. I mean, guys falling down all the time.
5: Yeah.
4: Who knows? That's a funny take, though. We'll say that. I happen to see this headline, and I'm like, I don't know if I believe this or not. But the headline was, most Americans are willing to swap out meat for beans.
5: I'm sure.
4: I love your reaction.
5: I'm sure.
4: And, okay, it's a little misleading because you get into the story, and it's saying, well, 95% of Americans say they eat beans fairly regularly. And 57% of meat eaters say they'd be willing to swap out meat for beans at least once a week.
5: Oh, well.
4: Well, that's not the same.
5: Yeah.
4: And I wouldn't even be one of those because I'm not a fan of beans. I'm not swapping out meat for beans. According to this, 53% say they do it to be healthier. 41% they do it to reduce the cost of groceries. 40% want an alternative protein source. And 34% would do it to cut back on processed foods. Okay. And then it goes into what beans are the most popular, all that stuff. So once a week, as a meat guy, are you swapping out meat once a week for beans?
5: I eat beans probably three times a week.
4: Okay.
5: And with my, as a side, with meat.
4: Now that's a great American right there. I like it. If you beans at all, it's not a substitute. It goes along with the meat.
5: Add on to that protein, brother.
4: There you go. All right. Man arrested for surfing naked on train. Oh, come on. Nimrod's in the news and a news update coming up next.
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4: 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Jamie Markley, David Van Camp, Scott Robbins. You know, if you're waking up in the middle of the night and you're sweating, you're thinking, man, the heat outside, I hate it because I can't sleep good. It may not be the heat outside. 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
4: News update, David Van Camp.
5: Oh, boy, there's some big CYA happening in the state of New Jersey right now. This is a big deal. So we've heard a lot about elections and election integrity. And, well, mm-hmm. there's, you know, Trump is just, you're making things up, safe and secure.
4: Okay.
5: Well, Governor Mikey Sherrill decided to put out a statement ahead of this breaking in the news, saying, last week I learned that a serious software error in New Jersey's motor vehicle system led to the registration of roughly 6,600 people who indicated they were not U.S. citizens between June 2023 and June 2024. And I love how she ends that sentence, almost 3 years prior to my taking office, by the way. So when they're getting their driver's license or applying for a driver's license or an ID card, they're asked, are you a U.S. citizen? Well, in this case, about 6,000, well, almost 7,000 people clicked no, not a U.S. citizen. But the system registered them to vote. Now, they were just registered to vote, right? About 400 of them actually cast ballots.
18: Again. It never happens. It never happens. And if it does, it's incredibly rare.
5: Yes. And then what are you supposed to

0: When your cat is acting weirder, or your dog is being louder, your turtle moves slower.
1: Hello, Ted.
0: Your cat seems thirstier.
2: Whoa, slow down, buddy.
0: Or your puppy is acting clumsier. Day or night, if you don't know what's wrong, know where to go.
1: Veg ER for Pets. This is Kate.
0: Veg, the better, kinder ER for pets.
3: She writes, Trump has zero credibility on the issue of election integrity. No, I think he's got some. I think you just explained why he's got some integrity on the issue of election integrity.
4: Yes, and they just released info the legacy media didn't cover. And it seems like you're getting out in front of this to cover your own behind.
3: Absolutely she is. It's smart to do that, and I appreciate the transparency, even if it comes under duress.
4: Yeah. Well, all right. I have a completely unrelated question. I thought with Avengers Endgame, that was it. The trailer just dropped for Avengers Doomsday. Well, and that's coming out December 18th, because I haven't followed this. I watched almost all those movies until Endgame, and then I'm like, okay, I'm done. And I haven't been to a Marvel movie since. And then I'm like, wait, I thought it was done.
3: Yeah, I never finished Endgame. I was so bored in that movie.
4: Wow. Like all that time put into it not to see it through?
3: Yeah, no. I didn't care.
4: Yeah, I know. Yeah. Well, at least Thor is in this one. I don't know. And they got Robert Downey Jr. playing a
3: Dr. Doomsday. Doom, I think.
4: Yeah. What's this? You're
5: far stronger than all of us put together. And they died.
4: And now I got you chumps to fight with, apparently. The new crew. I don't know if I can get into that or not. We got to get the Nimrods. Here we go.
6: When the going gets tough.
7: Damn it, this is too hard.
6: The dumb get dumber.
8: All right, Dean.
6: It's Nimrods in the News on the Martley, Van Camp, and Robbins Show.
7: I love the poorly educated.
4: All right. Nimrods in the News. Well, go to Colorado. Police arrested a dude from Arizona, Daniel Balance. Why? He was caught surfing naked on top of a moving locomotive.
3: Oh.
4: The department said in a statement, for those of you who had the unfortunate experience of seeing this gentleman, I want you to know that he was arrested on felony and misdemeanor charges. Daniel expressed his love of vodka, beer, and playing the banjo. Unfortunately, we had to separate him from those he loves in the train ride. Well, at least they had fun with it. Yeah. Naked guy on the train, and that's Nimrod's in the News.
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3: They haven't seen anything yet. I'm Lisa Brady, Fox News. That warning from President Trump to Iran.
4: We have done damage that will take them 20, 25 years to recover from. So if we left tomorrow, we had a big success, but we're not leaving tomorrow.
3: As fighting continues along the Strait of Hormuz, the president telling reporters the U.S. will soon hit a suspected nuclear site and that the U.S. will take care of business if Iran-backed Houthi rebels in Yemen follow through on threats to blockade ships in another critical strait. All of this during an Oval Office meeting with Lebanon's president.
4: And we are going to solve a lot of problems. We've already solved some of them for Lebanon.
3: Lebanon and Israel have a new framework aimed at stopping Iran-backed militants in southern Lebanon from launching attacks on Israel.
4: There's a Hezbollah problem, but we've done some things that I think the world will take notice.
3: The president saying the two leaders would discuss reports that Israeli forces had fired in the early stages of a pilot program for Lebanese forces to move in as Israel withdraws. President Trump says the upcoming midterm elections do not affect his actions with Iran, but the conflict and the deaths of at least three more U.S. service members since Friday are part of the Democrat criticism of the president.
5: They died because Donald Trump and his rubber-stamp Republicans entered a war of choice with no strategy.
3: House Democratic Caucus Vice Chair Ted Lieu also accusing the administration of a lack of planning and defensive munitions. The War Secretary and Joint Chiefs Chair due before a Senate hearing later this hour, defending the president's request for an additional $87 billion in funding as the president weighs expanded operations, while also still saying the door remains open to diplomacy if Iran is ready to meet in a meaningful way. 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
21: Well, I just want to hit on this again really quick. So the governor of New Jersey is getting ahead of some, I guess, what was going to be a big scoop. But 6,600 non-citizens who applied for driver's licenses in New Jersey were registered to vote. Even though they said when they were applying, it asked the question, are you a citizen, chick, yes or no? They clicked no. But the state registered them to vote anyway. Now, how many people just clicked yes and the state didn't catch it?
20: Exactly. We have no idea.
21: But the Save America Act, terrible.
20: Yes, it's racist.
21: Come on. About 400 people who were mistakenly registered to vote actually voted. And releasing this information today, Governor Mikey Sherrill says this is proof that they're ensuring they protect elections. You've actually just proven you're incapable of protecting elections.
20: Yes. What it's proof of is someone else got the story and you had to get out in front of it.
21: Yeah.
20: And this way you can sort of try to control the narrative the best you can at this point.
21: Yes.
20: You know, all this talk about election integrity, and legacy media didn't even cover what Trump had said the other night or do an analysis of all the files that were released. Yeah. They didn't do it. But it's interesting when you go back in time and hear the likes of Whoopi Goldberg and Kamala Harris talking about paper ballots back in 2019, for crying out loud.
22: You said something I have been saying forever and ever, and I'm going to say 45 seconds. You've been saying that it's time for us to go back to paper ballots. Why?
23: Because Russia can't hack a piece of paper.
22: There you go.
21: Yeah. Trump ought to just do a press conference where he plays all of these clips.
20: I would love it.
21: Where he doesn't say a single word.
20: Oh, I would love that. The one I had earlier, it goes on and on and on. I only played a piece of that. Talking about, oh, yeah, these can be hacked, and that's why we should do paper ballots. Blah, blah, blah. Did you see Ron DeSantis with Bill Maher? And it was the gotcha on Maher? Because I'll just play you the clip. Because in the beginning, it seemed like he had DeSantis on his heels, and then it just sort of got flipped. Roll it.
24: But you campaigned for election deniers in 2022. This I do not forgive.
25: Well,
24: to quote The Godfather. I mean, Carrie Lake, who said Biden is an illegitimate president, Trump didn't.
1: Well, now she's attacking me, so maybe I did make a mistake there, because she's out there saying she's trying to say that we mandated vax in Florida when we did the opposite. We protected people even from private mandates. So that may have been.
24: But Trump lost the election, right?
1: Yeah.
24: Okay. So why did you campaign for people who?
1: Because I wanted to see Republicans win key races.

0: think it's important.
1: That's not a deal breaker issue for you. That's not democracy.
0: Well, okay. Well, let's go back to 2016. Your friends in Hollywood were cutting ads telling the Electoral College to vote against Trump in the Electoral College because it was stolen. They said Russia stole the election. For years they said that. So don't act like this is like okay, a unique thing in modern history of the country.
2: First, good point.
1: First of all, Ron, I have no friends in Hollywood.
0: You do remember those commercials, though. I remember them.
2: Pretty good back and forth.
3: Yeah.
2: Yeah. So, yeah, that's pretty interesting out of New Jersey today.
3: Yes, it is.
2: And then what is Jasmine Crockett talking about with the Smithsonian conversation today on Capitol Hill?
3: Well, she's really mad because Republicans are having this hearing today about, you know, wokeness in the Smithsonian, et cetera. And Jasmine Crockett brought up the World Cup, and I'm having trouble following all of this, but maybe you can make sense of it.
4: The World Cup that captured the imaginations of the entire world when they saw all of these people of color that was playing for all these teams. And ultimately, if you recall, the last two teams, it was Argentina and Spain. And it seemed like the vast majority of the world was rooting for Argentina, or actually against Argentina, right? And why was that? Just give me an explanation, if you could guess. If you'll just let them finish the answer.
5: Spain had the best team. Maybe that's why they were rooting for them.
4: There's also a racist history that
6: Mr.
4: exists.
6: Mr. Beyer, you're recognized.
4: Thank you.
2: She doesn't even know who people were rooting for.
3: No,
2: but whichever it was racist.
3: Yes, right.
2: Okay. The racist thing with Jasmine has really jumped the shark. I mean, it has for a long time, but this is something, like, I don't even have a point, but it's racist. Like, we've joked about she'll make anything racist. And I think, is this the same rant today? Because, yes, it's July 21st, 2026, an anti-ICE rant from Jasmine Crockett.
3: Okay.
2: I'll just roll it.
4: On every single level that worked together to make sure that was shut down. But let's talk about what this is really about. And I know y'all knew it was coming, especially once I showed up. It's racist. It's just racist.
2: Of course it is.
4: Racist, okay? Now let me tell you why it is racist, all right? This ain't about whether or not you're concerned that the immigrant is coming in and the immigrant is going to kill everybody. That is not what it is. It's not. It's the things like what your fearless leader said when he said they're poisoning the blood, okay? What this is about is racism. Because the last time I checked, supposedly this administration, not even just this administration, let me just be clear. Your president, he is the one that said white South African refugees needed their own program. And so therefore, he decided that he would raise the cap on how many refugees could come into the United States, but it was only raised for white South Africans. The administration set a limit of 17,500 slots, planned to admit more white South Africans as refugees this year.
2: You're so growing impatient, David. I can see it.
3: Okay. I mean, she's just saying the same words over and over again.
2: Yes.
3: Is there a point here?
2: I don't know.
4: What's the point? Every time I see these images of these officers who obviously are completely incompetent, none of that money that has been given to ICE has been given so that they could be trained up and know how to do the daggone job. Seems like they are specifically targeting people because of how they look. In fact, earlier, one of my colleagues from across the aisle...
2: Hold on a second. This goes on for like another 3 minutes. Last I checked, Jasmine, when you're looking at all the files of people that are here illegally and have committed crimes who ICE was going after first, they just happened to be people of color. We didn't have a crazy amount of immigration from Sweden.
3: No.
2: That didn't happen. So what do you think is going to happen? It has nothing to do with the color of anyone's skin. I know that's what you deal in all the time. That's like the gig. But for most people, it's not that. It's they want the criminals out of the country. That's it.
3: Yes.
2: And as long as immigration is legal, yes, people don't care if their doctor is Indian. They don't.
3: Nope.
2: They just want the best doctor. It has nothing to do with color of skin. I know that breaks your heart, but that's the truth. My goodness, man. Everything.
3: I do like
2: that. And then was it, I think, there was, no more of her. My gosh. There was also Ayanna Pressley. And this, again, they're talking to Dr. Blight, and this is about the Smithsonian? Talking about neo-fascist autocrats? What in the heck is that about? I have no idea. What is she saying? Roll it. Go ahead. We'll just suffer together.
7: Dr. Blight, when people see the warning signs that you mentioned, why is it important that they speak up and take action?
5: Well, it's important because if the people don't stand up, they lose these institutions. And as you just suggested, the black world came to America for the World Cup. I wonder if people notice that the world is black and brown, and the teams from European countries were black and brown.
3: Okay.
2: People were welcomed from all over the world, no matter what their color was.
3: Right. What does that mean?
2: I know. I don't even know what we're talking about with these people. Just the same stuff. It's just, you just scream it's racist because we said so. And we're used to getting our way. And there are just enough people in the country now that are like, no, we're done with it.
3: Right.
2: Just done.
3: The world is black and brown. I don't know if you knew that. What?
2: My gosh, okay. Man. And then you have the left with a guy like Hassan Piker saying one of the biggest mass murders in history. Pretty good leader.
3: Yeah, Hassan Piker. This is a left-wing podcaster or streamer, I guess. He's been making a lot of waves in the left-wing mediaverse and even into mainstream media as well, because they, you know, there was, I think it was the New York Times a couple of years ago, says, has the left found their Joe Rogan? And when we were talking about it at the time, I'm like, you had the left had its own Joe Rogan. His name is Joe Rogan. I mean, Joe Rogan's not a conservative.
2: No.
3: Still isn't today.
2: No, he's not.
3: But anyway, he's a communist who also was a keynote speaker at the College Democrats Convention, and he likes to dress up like Chairman Mao.
2: Which is amazing.
3: To him and talked about how it was to honor him.
2: Oh, roll it.
8: I got stopped by a cop who thought I was like making fun of Mao Zedong, which I never would and never will. Mao Zedong is one of the great leaders of this world, okay? A man who changed the entire universe, the entire planet, okay? For real, yes. I mean, there was a lot of excesses, let's be real, but the People's Republic of China would not exist without Mao Zedong.
3: Well, yeah. What? The thing is that's interesting about Hassan Piker in particular is he's not particularly well-spoken. He's an idiot. Mm-hmm. I mean, really, just listen to him talk, and he can't form a coherent argument at all. If he, let's say, was 280 pounds, mm-hmm. had acne, a receding hairline, and white,
2: yeah.
3: You would not know him. You would never have heard of him.
2: It's the looks and the name.
3: Right. It's the fact that he's in pretty good shape and he's a good-looking dude. That's it.
2: Man, that was just an interesting group of audio clips that we just had there together. And honestly, it's not that often where my jaw is like open going, I don't even know what the hell they're talking about. Part of it. And the other part is, I can't believe that dude just said that.
3: Yeah. Well, in terms of the 20th century, which was a brutal century for humanity,
2: yes.
3: In terms of just widespread death, Mao Zedong, he's the freaking league leader when it comes to killing his own people.
2: Yes. But a great leader, he says. Wow. Okay. There's plenty more to get to. You know what? I think you may be surprised by this. They always talk about the big income gap. Mm-hmm. The rich and the poor in America is a travesty.
3: Yeah.
2: There are certain stats that they leave out of that when they are projecting this huge gap, which So I'm like, okay, this economist, you'll want to hear this bit coming up in just a few. And the five stories we're watching today coming right up.
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2: All right. Has the whole world gone crazy?
3: Yes.
2: Possibly. This is the Markley, Van Camp, and Robbins show. Jamie Markley, David Van Camp, Scott Robbins will be back tomorrow. Now it's the five stories we're watching today.
4: All right. Number five, Lindsey Graham's sister, Darlene, says she will be running for a full Senate term in South Carolina after filling the rest of her late brother's term now. Number four, Nicaragua's socialist president, Daniel Ortega, declares the country will no longer have elections, as Latin America has seen a major surge in conservative capitalists winning elections.
2: Why have the illusion of it?
4: Right, exactly. Just, whatever, we're just going to cancel it. No more. Yeah. Number three, the U.S. Department of the Treasury has prevented nearly $99 million in federal payments from being dispersed to deceased individuals using a new verification system. Yeah. Number two, update on the COVID cover-up. In February 2021, Customs wanted to talk to this guy named Peter Daszak, a key figure at that Wuhan lab. Well, Customs wanted to talk to him, and they were going to stop him at the airport, but the FBI called off the dogs. They said, nah, don't talk to him. Don't worry about it.
2: Biden's Department of Justice. Way to go.
5: You're really attacking not only Dr. Anthony Fauci, you're attacking science.
4: Mm-hmm. All right. And then number one, it's so frustrating. And the lip service we're getting from the Democrats about this is frustrating as well. 6,600 non-citizens who applied for driver's license in New Jersey were registered to vote, even though they said they were not citizens. These are not people who tried to game the system. They clicked no, not a citizen, when they were getting their paperwork. About 400 of them actually did vote. Governor Mikey Sherrill says this is proof that they're ensuring to protect their elections. And also,
2: it's proof that you failed.
4: Yes. And also is still attacking Donald Trump as having no leg to stand on, basically, when it comes to talking about election integrity. Well, no, I think he's got a leg to stand on.
2: And they released the files.
4: In fact, I believe, at least in the state of New Jersey that we know of, he's got about 6,600 legs to stand on.
2: Yes, agreed. Wow. Okay. I mentioned the income gap and how that's always talked about on the left. John Stossel was talking with economist Don Boudreau, and he's bringing this up. I don't know if John Stossel knew this or not, but he acted surprised.
6: That gap is due to a statistical illusion.
7: What's the illusion?
6: First of all, the Census Bureau, which is where those numbers come from, they don't count the handouts given to low-income households, which are large. They don't count the taxes paid by high-income households, which are also large. Once you take just those two things into account, the measured level of income differences between high-income Americans and low-income Americans shrinks dramatically.
7: And they just don't count it?
6: They just don't count it.
7: Why?
6: The Census Bureau has been asked this. I've never seen a good answer.
7: The government says 11% of the population lives in poverty. Shouldn't government do more to help?
6: That's false. The official measure is 11%. But if you take account of the transfers that are paid to lower income households, that figure falls to 2.5%. We have basically conquered poverty in America. It's astonishing that we've done it.
2: Dude, brought this up before because you're talking about what is considered poor in the United States. Yeah. People with, you know, the latest smartphone, all the appliances, amenities, all this stuff. Talking with other Christian people going, okay, one of the things we're supposed to do is give to the poor, mm-hmm. right? And maybe that's through your church or it's through a charity or whatever it is. What is the

0: poor. Because the poor defined in America is not the poor defined by biblical standards when it was written. And you're always trying to figure that out.
1: Yeah.
0: The it's poor. Not that you shouldn't be generous. You should. But wisely.
1: Mm-hmm. Well, the impoverished people around the world who are living on less than a dollar a day.
0: Exactly.
1: You know.
0: Yeah. Wow. Okay. Something else we still got to get to. Former Texas State Guard vet dropped out of Penn State. Can't wait to tell you why next.
2: Talking about today the way you and your friends do. 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
3: I'm John Saucier. President Trump hosting the president of Lebanon for a bilateral meeting at the White House today. Mr. President, do you have any concerns about a blockade of ship traffic in the Red Sea by Houthi rebels in Yemen?
4: We've had no problem with the Houthis. They've had no problem with us for a long period of time, including during this conflict. I think that if there is something like that, we'll just have to take care of business.
3: The running back Houthis announced they would be enforcing a blockade against Saudi Arabia in the Bab al-Mandeb Strait. The U.S. military announcing the deaths of four U.S. service members in Iranian attacks over the weekend. House Democratic Caucus Vice Chair Ted Lieu blames Republicans.
5: They died because Donald Trump and his rubber stamp Republicans entered a war of choice with no strategy, a lack of defensive munitions, and a lack of planning.
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0: The Markley Van Camp and Robbins Show. Jamie Markley, David Van Camp, Scott Robbins out. Back tomorrow. Look forward to that. All the stories. Okay. I don't know if you have a news update. I have a quick one.
1: All right, go ahead.
0: It's just amazing the amount of people that would stick up for Biden, say he was fit, he's running circles around his staff.
1: Right.
0: Of course he's ready to run again, and then call out Trump for being senile. This happened with Seth Moulton today on PMS Now, and he actually got called out on it.
13: I mean, he's so senile. I don't know if he remembers that he signed the agreement, but I think what's remarkable.
14: We do not know that he's senile. That is a medical assessment that we cannot make. Steph can't.
13: Okay,
14: make it,
13: but common sense. I mean, look at this guy every day.
0: So the legal team must have told the host, "Hey, yeah. We got to be careful with this stuff."
1: Right.
0: And again, well, look at him every day, and trying to tell people that Biden was great.
1: Mm-hmm.
0: Yeah, of course
15: America
0: he was.
15: America is a nation that can be defined in a single word. I was going to put him...
0: Exactly.
1: Yeah.
0: Fit. That guy. Of course.
1: That's what it should say on the Trump $1 coin.
0: Yes.
1: Yeah.
0: That's how I define America. You better believe it, Joe. That right.
1: Yeah.
0: What was your update?
1: Oh, well, I mean, this is an outrageous story. 6,600 people who were getting driver's licenses or state IDs in New Jersey between 2023 and 2024, they were non-citizens. They clicked the button, apparently, that said, no, I'm not a citizen, but they were registered to vote by the state anyway. About 400 of those people actually did cast ballots. They voted. The vast majority did not. They were like, well, no, I'm not a citizen. I don't get to vote. They were more honest than others.
0: Mm-hmm.
1: Mikey Sherrill, the governor of New Jersey, is getting out in front of this because I think it was probably going to break. Like, someone had gotten word of it, and it's like, all right, we're going to get in front of this to make us look like, hey, we're on the ball here, okay? We're doing this. And in the statement that she initially put out, she did say, this happened more than about 3 years before I took office. Don't blame me for this.
0: Yeah.
1: But then she's trying to turn it around on Trump, like election integrity and concerns about election integrity is just one big conspiracy theory. Here she is speaking just moments ago.
0: Okay.
16: Let me be clear. Donald Trump has zero credibility on the issue of election integrity. For the past 10 years, he's cried wolf and peddled bizarre conspiracy theories about fraud with no evidence. I saw the consequences of Trump's lies on January 6th. I was in the Capitol when he and his followers tried to steal the election and put the lives of hundreds of members of our law enforcement at risk.
0: Mm-hmm. Okay, that's obviously all prepared.
1: Yeah.
0: Just nonsense. They just released the files the other night after the speech and talking about what China has done, and then to say, well, he's got no credibility.
1: Yeah.
0: And I'm sure to a lot of the audience of that, they'll say, well, yeah, we totally understand what you're saying there, Mikey. And you were asking off air if I thought Good Morning America will cover it tomorrow. I would say if I had to guess, no, but if they do, it will be probably at the bottom of the hour.
1: Yeah.
0: When they come back from break and do it in one of those 10 to 15 second quick hit type things.
1: Well, I don't know. I think they might actually cover it because it's in New Jersey. It's their backyard.
0: Yeah.
1: And so it's like, you know, they treat anything that happens in that part of the country as just like local news that everybody's got to know.
0: Right.
1: And so I think maybe it's going to be unavoidable to cover it in the morning shows tomorrow. But it is going to be, this is by a mistake, or by mistake, they've rectified this, and, you know, then they'll probably pivot to Trump like Mikey Sherrill is doing right now.
0: Right. And using some sort of false claim as an example.
1: Yeah.
0: Yeah. Again, man, when you're talking about all the election integrity, and it's infuriating that the SAVE Act hasn't been passed already by Republicans. It's, I can't even explain it to people. It's like, why hasn't it happened? I'm like, I really don't have a great explanation. But you've had all these Democrats for a long, long time talking about how, oh my gosh, our elections are not safe. We've got to do everything possible. The machines can be hacked. We played part of the montage earlier.
17: Hack into them. It makes it seem like all these states are doing different things, but in fact, three companies are controlling this.
18: It is the individual voting machines that pose some of the greatest risks.
19: There are a lot of states that are dealing with antiquated machines, right, which are vulnerable to being hacked.
0: Yes, of course. And of course, Hillary Clinton was out there in front of all of it. She led the montage.
17: Back into them, it makes it seem like.
0: No, way at the beginning with Hillary. Yes.
20: Virginia just stopped using touchscreen computer voting because it's so vulnerable.
17: Right.
20: We need to look at all the voting machines. Every Secretary of State needs to be, you know, assisted in making sure that they are not being hacked and attacked.
21: I continue to think that our voting machines are too vulnerable.
22: Our researchers have repeatedly demonstrated that ballot recording machines and other voting systems are susceptible to tampering.
23: Even hackers with limited prior knowledge, tools, and resources are able to breach voting machines in a matter of minutes.
0: Yeah.
1: Hmm. But now it's a conspiracy theory.
0: Exactly. Mm-hmm. Yep, with no proof.
1: The other thing I want to know about with New Jersey is how many people clicked yes, I am a citizen, when that was a lie.
0: Yeah, because it doesn't seem like that question's been asked yet.
1: Right. Well, there's that part of it. And then also, you know, part of the key provision of the Save America Act that has been so controversial among Democrats is that you would have to actually demonstrate that you are a citizen. You would have to provide proof of citizenship when you register to vote. Boy, I think New Jersey just really gave us a good argument in favor of that.
0: Yes. Absolutely. And think about it. It just so happens in this story that the people were then able to vote, even though they clicked no.
1: Yeah.
0: How often does that work in your favor in the real world when there's a mistake?
1: Right.
0: Say I sign up for, okay, say it's a news service or a, you know, like the Wall Street Journal.
1: Yeah.
0: It's like, hey, if you want to read this for a temporary subscription, sign up here. Okay, you do. And then the temporary runs out. Now you can't see the stories.
1: Mm.
0: Do they ever make the mistake where you can just keep doing it for free?
1: Right. No, that doesn't happen.
0: Usually doesn't happen. I'm not buying that this just was some sort of glitch in the computer.
1: There's a bigger story here.
0: I totally believe that. I mentioned a former Texas State guard that went to Penn State Law School and dropped out. I happen to see this. Libs of TikTok posted this, and I thought it was really interesting. A guy named David Blackman. And it sort of highlights the left, and certainly universities, don't want to give up on critical race theory and DEI.
1: Oh, yeah.
0: Because that's been the game for years and years and years to change the language and oppressor and oppressed. And this is David Blackman.
24: Penn State required me to take a class built around critical race theory and something that they dressed up as an anti-racism course. I could disagree in my own head, but to pass the class, I felt that I had to write what they wanted to hear. And I wasn't willing to sacrifice my reputation and buy a law degree with my conscience.
0: Okay, so again, Penn State Law School. And this is just, you know, part of it. And he goes on.
24: There was almost definitely compulsion. It was built into the lessons. It was built into the assignments. When you have a law dean stand in front of you and say you are a part of a broader coalition, it's compelled speech, plain and simple. Nobody was discussing the law in a two-form situation where they were like, well, you got to do things this way, but here's the opposite side of this, like they do in other forms of legal education. And I served in law enforcement, and I also served the Texas State Guard. And I wasn't going to pay a public university to tell me that my country, my profession, and everything that I had done up to this point was oppressive. But
0: good for
24: Penn
0: you.
24: State made the choice to create this class. That was completely the choice of Penn State. They chose critical race theory. They chose ideological conformity. And they chose to make it mandatory. I've decided I'm going to attain my PhD in public policy from Liberty University, and I'm going to devote my life to making sure that nobody else ever had to make the choice that I did.
0: Good. Yeah. Need guys like that.
1: Yeah, you
0: doing
1: do.
0: That. Yeah, the sentence that I loved was...
24: And I wasn't going to pay a public university to tell me that my country, my profession, and everything that I had done up to this point was oppressive.
0: Good. Yeah. Because that is totally ridiculous.
1: It is.
0: All right. Big poll out there. Are you a fast walker or a slow walker? If someone asked you the question, how would you answer it?
1: Probably a fast walker.
0: You know, I don't think I would have answered it that way even a couple of years ago. Thought, you know, it's sort of normal pace. I don't think of it one way or another. But it's been brought to my attention from my wife. As we will, you know, take walks in the neighborhood. And I won't even be thinking about it because usually we're in conversation. Mm-hmm. And she'll say, why are you walking ahead of me again? I don't know, actually. Why am I two steps ahead of you? And I'm like looking back and I'm talking and I'm like, I'm not even like aware that I'm walking ahead because that does seem kind of rude.
1: Yeah.
0: I mean, it's one thing if you're trying to quicken the pace on purpose.
1: Yeah.
0: But I'm not really trying to do that.
1: I don't know. You could turn around and just say, why are you not keeping up?
0: Yeah, but David, I really don't want to pick a fight at that point because we're in conversation. It's not really what I'm after at that point in time. 7% said they consider themselves very fast. 29% say somewhat fast. 43% about average. Less people say they would be slow.
1: Oh, I hate the mosier.
0: Yeah.
1: The person that's just... Because that's the person that doesn't even like... Like, if you're walking down a hallway, mm-hmm. they don't even go to the side, right? The mosier is the one that will dominate somehow the bulk of the space in any public hallway.
0: Well, that does seem to be true, doesn't it?
1: It's like, and it's like you can't, like, they're saying, no, you're going at my pace, buddy, all right?
0: Yeah. Yeah. That is annoying.
1: It's very annoying to me.
0: Yeah. Also saw a story that, AI is ruining wildlife photography.
1: Hmm.
0: They talked to a guy that's like, this is his job. And he's like, all these AI images, it's fooling people all the time. People think it's real. And, you know, it's taking away the artistry of photography. And it dilutes what's impressive. I understand if that's your gig.
1: Yeah.
0: And all of a sudden, these other images are coming out, and it just looks cooler and more vibrant. You're like, hey, that's not even real.
1: Well, what do
0: but
1: you say?
0: I don't think you're going to be able to convince people that it doesn't look cool.
1: No. I mean, what do you say to painters who do landscapes? I mean.
0: Yeah. That's true, man. So where you're at right now with AI, are you somewhat freaked out? Totally freaked out, or like it'll get figured out?
1: I think I've got enough ammo that I'm not freaked out anymore.
0: Okay. And what makes it that you're not freaked out?
1: Because I've got enough ammo.
0: So, not ammo to the argument, just ammo in general.
1: Yes, in general. So when AI becomes self-aware and starts, you know, the robot dogs going everywhere, all that stuff, I feel fairly confident in my ability to survive at least for a certain amount of time.
0: See, I was thinking to myself, like, you know, AI gets your information and it takes over and it causes havoc. You're going so far as to go robot dogs.
1: Yes.
0: Like, holy crap, I wasn't even thinking something like that.
1: Well, they're putting machine guns on these damn things now.
0: Yeah, I've seen that. That is pretty frightening. Boy, oh boy. Crazy Florida cop story, sex on the job, Nimrod to the news and a news update coming up.
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0: Van Camp and Robbins Show. Jamie Markley, David Van Camp. Scott Robbins is out back tomorrow. Yeah, a lot of people talk about the weight loss injections because the results, they look dramatic. I mean, and it works, but you're talking about needles. And a lot of people are kind of freaked out by needles. Don't want to deal with it. Don't want to give themselves shots. And then some others are looking at the pretty intense side effects that get talked about. People really want to stay away from that. If you're in that boat and want to lose significant weight without all that, you should check out Lean.
1: Yeah, Lean is not designed for someone who just wants to lose a couple of pounds here and there. This is designed for people with serious weight to lose, at least 10 pounds or more. Lean works like the shots, but no need.

0: When your cat is acting weirder, or your dog is being louder, your turtle moves slower.
1: Hello, Ted.
0: Your cat seems thirstier.
2: Whoa, slow down, buddy.
0: Or your puppy is acting clumsier. Day or night, if you don't know what's wrong, know where to go.
1: Veg ER for Pets, this is Kate.
0: Veg, the better, kinder ER for pets.
3: 6,600 people who said they were not citizens were still registered to vote in the state of New Jersey. It says, appreciate you responding back to our letter. Governor Sherrill, this should have been done a long time ago. Just one illegal vote cancels out the vote of a U.S. citizen. As we reported last week, New Jersey could have as many as 35,000 potential non-citizens registered to vote. Looking forward to working with you to secure your elections in the future.
4: So you really weren't out in front of it?
3: No.
4: It's because we were putting on the pressure.
3: Yes.
4: Got it. All right, we got to get to Nimrods. Here we go.
5: When the going gets tough.
6: Damn it, this is too hard.
5: The dumb get dumber.
7: All right, Dean.
5: It's Nimrods in the News on the Martley, Van Camp, and Robbins Show.
6: I love the poorly educated.
4: All right. Nimrods in the News, we go to Florida. This is in Howie in the Hills, Florida.
3: Oh.
4: Okay. A Florida police chief has resigned because somehow he turned a fraud investigation into a soap opera. All right. There was a guy that calls in that says, hey, listen, my current girlfriend, I've got to show you some text messages between her and the police chief. What had happened was the police chief was investigating the woman's now ex-husband. They were married at the time.
3: Mm.
4: Well, I'm doing an investigation on your husband for fraud. You need to meet me at this hotel. We need to talk about it. Where they engaged in consensual sex.
3: Huh.
4: And then 2 weeks later, I need to meet you again. And it happened again.
3: Well, he wanted to be thorough.
4: I guess. Yeah, he's in some trouble now. And before the internal investigation come out, he has resigned. And that's Nimrod's in the News.
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13: After 10 straight nights of strikes, on Lisa Brady, Fox News, the Pentagon says the U.S. is degrading Iran further and further.
14: And the president has all the options necessary. If they want to talk, they can talk. Otherwise, they can deal with the War Department.
13: Secretary Pete Hegseth earlier at the White House.

0: He's now on Capitol Hill, along with the Joint Chiefs chair, at a Senate hearing on the president's request for more funding. President Trump isn't ruling out a diplomatic end to the conflict.
1: Amid daily U.S. airstrikes, President Trump says Iran's leaders are desperate to meet for negotiations.
2: And until they're ready to meet in a meaningful way, we have no interest.
1: Speaking alongside Lebanon's president, President Trump signaled expanding American military operations, foreshadowing strikes on Pickaxe Mountain, a site where it's believed Iran moved nuclear centrifuges.
2: We'll be hitting that area probably pretty soon, and there's not a thing they can do about it.
1: Iran has continued targeting commercial ships in the Strait of Hormuz, as well as American allies in the region.
0: Fox's Jared Halpern at the White House. The president's nominee for Director of National Intelligence, Jay Clayton, just advancing to the full Senate after a split vote in committee. Thousands of non-citizens ending up on New Jersey's voter rolls. Governor Mikey Sherrill blames a software error in the Motor Vehicle Commission system under the previous administration of fellow Democrat Phil Murphy.
3: It's unacceptable that the vendor released software with such a glaring error. It's unacceptable that the MVC took a year to get this issue fixed. And it's unacceptable that no one in the previous administration brought this to light, demanded accountability, or took action when it happened years ago.
0: She is launching an investigation ordering that erroneous registrations be removed and says out of more than 6,000 non-citizens registered, fewer than 400 cast ballots. The White House says this underscores the necessity of a bill backed by the president that includes proof of citizenship to vote. 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
7: All right, thank you, Scott Shannon. 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It is 800-941-SEAN if you would like to join us. Now, we have a busy program today. The new senator from the great state of South Carolina, Lindsey Graham's sister, the late Lindsey Graham's sister, Darlene Graham. My interview with her coming up. We had a court decision. The U.S. Court of Appeals for the District of Columbia ruling 2-1 in favor of oversight and the Oversight Project against Joe Biden. And this has to do with Biden claiming he deserves privacy. And what this means is it will clear the release of tapes of him and his ghostwriter, which, by the way, it should have happened a long time ago anyway. And then, of course, you know, for 4 years, you have the great cover up, the great lie in the administration. Oh, no, Joe. It's hard for me to keep up with Joe. He's so cognitively sharp, which was everybody was lying about it. And of course, the media themselves, legacy media mob, they were nothing but, you know, co-conspirators in the big lie. Just like, oh, the border's closed and secure, but we're not going to tell the American people. It looks like now we made a big hurdle jump as it relates to the fiscal year 27 budget reconciliation resolution. That is the pathway that Lindsey Graham and President Trump had agreed on that they're going to try to pass the SAVE Act. I don't know why it's even complicated. I can't explain why no Democrat would ever want, you know, proof of citizenship and also voter ID for our elections. I mean, these are basic integrity measures. Democrats, as much as anyone else, have been out there complaining bitterly about integrity in elections and election results that they don't like. Well, if you institute those two measures, you begin the process of bringing integrity to the system. So therefore, people in all parties can have confidence in the results. Linda, I know you're not a sports fan, but it's not a sports story. Anyway, there was the national anthem that was being played at a Chicago Cubs game, and one young man apparently was choosing to sit down during the national anthem at Wrigley Field. And anyway, there's a guy sitting behind this guy, and it was captured on X. And anyway, it starts to unfold. A rendition of the Jersey Girls were singing the Star Spangled Banner. And before the Chicago Cubs played the Minnesota Twins. Anyway, you have another person in the stands, you know, in a white T-shirt. He stayed in his seat, some young kid, as most of the crowd around him stood for the anthem out of respect, obviously. There was an older guy sitting behind him. I wonder how much trouble they probably throw the book at him. I mean, you know, defund, dismantle the police, no bail laws, you know, let all the murderers, rapists, let's go to Minnesota. Let's even let out a convicted child rapist of a 10-year-old because we want him to stay in the country illegally. But this guy, they'll end up putting, you know, they'll drop the hammer on him. And anyway, so the older guy in a gray T-shirt and shorts in the row behind him, this kid's not standing for the game, told him to stand up. And the older guy demanded the younger fan, apparently gets irritated, shook his head, and they exchange words. The older man again saying, stand up, before he lifted his left hand and smacked the younger kid in the head. And we've got the video. We'll play it tonight. I'm not going to even ask what you think of it because I already know. But I will tell you, I really... I'd like people that don't stand for our anthem to explain why not, because I don't think they actually can and give an intelligent answer. I just don't. I don't like to talk about public figures and their kids, but the only reason that this issue with Sonny Houston is of The View is so interesting is, apparently this body cam caught her invoking her legal background as cops were citing her Harvard graduate son for trespassing. All right, so they're going after the son for trespassing. Okay, I don't like to talk about people's kids. However, this is the problem. My name is Sonny Houston. I'm one of the co-hosts of that hard-hitting news show, The View. I am a former federal prosecutor. She's telling the officer over the phone in this body cam video that now has been obtained by, I'm sorry, what, Linda? You're speaking in my ear that it disrupts my trend of thought.
0: We have it. We have it. We're going to play it.
7: Okay. You can play it right now.
6: Do you have any ID on you?
8: Yes.
6: Okay, where is it?
8: It's in my phone if you take off the case.
9: Tell them your mother is a federal prosecutor.
8: Yes.
6: Okay. Hey, Mom, how are you? This is Officer Gomez. Your son's fine, right?
9: Officer Gomez, how are you? This is...
6: Yes,
9: former federal prosecutor.
6: Okay,
9: that's my son. Yep. He's a Harvard graduate.
6: Yep.
9: He's not a criminal. He has no criminal record, no criminal history.
6: Mm-hmm. Yes. No, I understand that. The issue is, like I told your son, is this is considered criminal trespassing. So besides being illegal, it's actually very dangerous for him to be around the railroad tracks. You know, we get people that get hit all the time.
8: Okay, let's get my mom on the phone.
6: Of course, here.
8: Hey, Mom?
9: Yes.
8: Hey, so you said that, can I grab my phone?
6: Absolutely, go ahead.
8: And if the phone dies, can we call her?
6: Absolutely.
8: Just tell her.
6: Miss Austin, it's Officer Gomez.
9: Hi, Officer Gomez. Hey. I'm about 4 minutes away.
6: Okay, that's fine. So I just wanted to give you the heads up. So I am going to be writing your son what's called an appearance ticket. I'm sure you know what that is. I'll explain everything, where he has to report, all that stuff, because it is criminal trespass where he was. But as of right now, we will have to issue him the appearance ticket.
9: Officer, is that really necessary? This is a kid that doesn't do anything. He's a Harvard graduate and a Yale researcher.
7: All right, we're going to stop here. The only thing is it's like she's, I don't know. All he's getting is an appearance ticket. It's a minor offense. Yeah, I'm a former prosecutor. I mean, do you know who I am? Do you know where I work? I never particularly like that. We have some fascinating news that I'd like to share with you. The Times of Israel and an Israeli security source is now claiming that the son of the former Supreme Leader Ali Khamenei has fled the country. Now, remember, before Ali Khamenei, before Epic Fury started, I tried to give warning to the likes of his father, who's now dead. I assume, enjoying 72 virgins that he believed he would get upon his death. But anyway, Khamenei's messages are written by the new Islamic Revolutionary Guard Corps chief, and Iran's internal divisions are deep and threaten the now future existence of the Revolutionary Guard, which probably has to be high on the list of consideration if they're going to continue to stop any path to a peace plan. So we're watching that very, very closely. The president has now shown, all right, we're going to do it the hard way, and he's hitting one big target after another. Iran now apparently moves centrifuges deep inside of Natanz's Pixack Mountain, which I've been telling you about in recent days, to keep their nuclear program alive. I don't think that's going to work. The president threatening to expand the strikes on Iran and saying that power plants are the next to go, and he's going to hit them hard. And so far, this is now 10. This will be day 11 of nonstop shock and awe by the president, who really gave them every opportunity for peace that you could ever want to give people. Obviously, I think the president now is just moving in the direction, okay, I tried to give you an opportunity for a path to peace. You don't want it. You're never going to get it. We see now some more movement in what I have been describing as the precipitous decline on the continent of Europe and countries within Europe. Marco Rubio gave a blistering speech identifying the rot that's undermining the West. And it was 20 really, described in one article I read as an electrifying 20 minutes. where he would highlight the largely unacknowledged factor behind the suicidal trajectory of Western nations. His speech opened with the International Conference in Washington on the resurgence of political terrorism. And he pointed out for the past quarter century, counterterrorism had meant the fight against radical Islamist extremism. And while that had been under a measure of control, a blind spot was over terrorism by the far left. And he went on to explain that. But Europe's decline really exists for the following reason. They have greatly now for decades neglected their defense, their responsibility. They've not wanted to pay their fair share to NATO. They've adopted radical socialism, radical climate alarmism as their economic model and wasted billions of dollars. And then on top of that, they have allowed unfettered illegal immigration without any vetting and without any assimilation. But Marco clearly gets it. And I'm going to tell you the first country to go. The first country to go in all of this has got to be Spain. And I'm going to tell you why. So, you know, congratulations to Spain. They celebrate their World Cup win. Well-deserved. They outplayed Argentina. In my view, they deserve to win. I'm not a big soccer fan, but I did watch a lot of the game. And, you know, the problem is Spain doesn't want to pay any share of NATO. Well, they should be kicked out of NATO. You know, Spain, Italy, Great Britain, all these other countries, they're not paying their fair share in terms of national security and defense. The fact that Europe has allowed and, you know, all of this, you know, unvetted, unfettered illegal immigration that has resulted in nearly 100 Sharia courts in Great Britain, no-go zones in France and other parts of Europe should scare the living daylights out of people. If you want to come to a country, you would think you want to come and adopt the culture of that society in some capacity. Doesn't mean you can't have your own religious faith. You see what's happening in Great Britain, and Keir Starmer, now out, led the Labour Party to a landslide election only 2 years ago. I mean, this is the seventh prime minister in 10 years. And the first thing that Andy Burnham does, as he now reigns as the new prime minister at 10 Downing Street, you know, the first thing he does is trash Margaret Thatcher. And I'm like, okay, that's a really dumb move. Maybe one of the greatest and best prime ministers in the history of Great Britain. And he says that, you know, his message was that Britain, you know, doesn't need, you know, just a new prime minister. It needs a reset. He vowed a new plan for Britain to take power out of London and redistribute it regionally to local authority. I'm not sure what any of this mean, but, you know, once you took a shot at Maggie Thatcher, that pretty much told me everything I need to know about this guy. So I don't expect him to, you know, be anybody that's going to be inspiring, and probably his service at 10 Downing Street is not going to be as long as he's probably anticipating. That's my guess, and I don't think it's hard to predict, to be very honest with you. We have economic news to share with you today. We have the Treasury Secretary, Scott Bessent. He's now telling us that his anti-fraud investigators have intercepted nearly $100 million in federal payments that is being sent to dead people. And the number could grow to $350 million before the investigation is complete. Why is this happening? The media is now investigating a discount gas station chain touted by President Trump that's selling regular gas for $3.47 a gallon. And, you know, anyway, defying the press's, you know, beloved narrative, gas prices are up because Donald Trump is preventing Iran from getting nuclear weapons. But the Treasury Department under Bessent did it, where they were able to stop the $100 million in payments. Now, speaking of corruption, it even gets worse than that when you start looking at the states and you start looking at places like New York and you start looking at Marxist Kami Mamdani. And you start looking at the sheer amount of money that is going into Medicaid. And, you know, Dr. Oz pointed out, for example, in the year 2021, $0.8 billion Medicare payments for New York. Then in 2023, $3.4 billion. Then in 2024, $7.5 billion. Then in 2025, $14.4 billion. Okay, I'm sorry, but New York State he says, is New York State is of that of crime. And he said this money they're spending on medical bills is sickening, claiming that these crime syndicates are ripping off not only the state, but the people that are more deserving of services and actually promise these services. Anyway, we'll get to all of this and much more coming up. And by the way, Spain photoshopped Trump out of the World Cup celebration. Okay, another reason to say bye-bye, Spain. Congratulations on winning the World Cup. Good luck. But as far as NATO, you're no longer a member. You don't pay your fair share. You have zero moral clarity, and you're not wanted. Good luck defending yourself against Vladimir. All right, listen, everyone needs a safety security plan. 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
7: All right, we have so much ground to cover today. Darlene Graham, the new senator from South Carolina, sister of the now late senator, Lindsey Graham, will join us. This is not something she wanted. I'll let you decide for yourself. And I think the most interesting part of the interview to me, beyond the fact that she's so poised, calm, and thoughtful, is her willingness to say, well, you know, I used to encourage my brother to maybe travel a little less and, you know, stick with bread and butter issues. And that would be a distinction in how she governed. I didn't really expect that. And I thought that was an interesting answer. We also, a huge loss in the U.S. Court of Appeals in D.C., 2-1 ruling in favor of the oversight project against Joe Biden, meaning that that will clear the way for the release of the tapes with the ghostwriter of his. We'll also talk about the latest efforts as it relates to the SAVE Act. And this attempt, obviously, is going to be the reconciliation, you know, compromise solution, but better than nothing, I guess, for the time being. And we'll get an update on that. We'll get to your calls today as well. 800-941-SHAWN if you want to be a part of the program.
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1: Fox News, I'm Tom Graham. Pentagon leadership visiting Capitol Hill today to request more funding from the Senate Appropriations Committee following intensified airstrikes against Iran.
2: The Pentagon is slated to run out of money at the end of the month if Congress doesn't intervene. Secretary Hegseth and General Dan Kane taking questions from the Senate Appropriations Committee about their $1.5 trillion defense budget request, but also the $67 billion supplemental that they will need for the Iran war. That's part of the $87 billion supplemental that has not been funded at this point.
1: Fox's Jennifer Griffin. Tropical storm Bertha strengthening along the northern Gulf. The system expected to lash coastal communities in parts of Florida, Alabama, Mississippi, and Louisiana. Looking at strong wind gusts, heavy rain, and flooding. 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
9: We will continue to hold on to these above normal temperatures
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1: I-25 till the top of the hour. 800-941-SEAN. Our number if you want to be a part of the program. Health, wellness, fitness, nutrition, longevity. It's on everybody's mind. But if we're really going to be honest with ourselves, so many of us are guessing on way too many issues involving our health. You know, somebody says, well, if you drink this disgusting projectile vomit, puke green, kale shake, it's like one of the best things you can do. Linda often recommended it to me. It was the most disgusting thing I've ever seen in my life. It's like the Exorcist projectile vomiting. But you can use science.
2: Don't knock it till you try it, by the way, just so you know. 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Now I incorporate the things that were told to me to take.
1: The things
2: like
1: called
2: red meat.
1: Like I was telling you for years, you need to eat more of. But, you know, I hate to tell you, but kale generally, for most people, is viewed as something that kind of rots in your gut and causes bloating for a lot of people. 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
2: But for other people, it's not. 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
1: 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So you'll stop guessing, start knowing. Don't guess when it comes to issues in your health. Listen, why would, you know, U.S. President Donald J. Trump, why is it that he shows up at more sporting events than any president in history, which I think is great? You know, it's like he shows up at the Knicks game. My buddy Stephen A. Smith loses his mind. If the Knicks lose, it's Donald Trump. I'm like, no, that would be the Knicks' fault. They ended up winning 4-1. It wasn't a big deal, but the one game Trump won too, they happened to lose. He'd been going to New York Knicks games since, you know, for decades and decades, back to the 70s for crying out loud. So anyway, the president shows up at the finals, and this is Spain and Argentina, and it was a close game, although it really wasn't close in terms of the play in the field, close in terms of, you know, Spain could not get the ball in the net. Which was tough, but then they ended up winning late in the game. But I thought they just completely outplayed, you know, Argentina by a long shot. I mean, I didn't even really think the game was close. So congratulations to them. However, you know, I'm reading that from the Express in the UK, and they're saying that Spain has photoshopped Donald Trump out of World Cup celebrations. As you know, I mean, why would they do that? Spain doesn't want to pay any fair share when it comes to NATO. They want to pay nothing. Has no moral clarity, even with the number one state sponsor of terror. Won't allow us to use air bases we bought and built in their country as we're trying to prevent Iran from having a nuclear weapon. You know what my attitude is? That, you know, good luck, Spain. Next time you're in trouble, don't call us. Don't. Because if you're not going to be a loyal friend, and, you know, if this is how you're going to treat a U.S. president, don't expect us to come running when you inevitably, and you will, get into some type of conflict or mess. If you don't have simple moral clarity on basic fundamental issues and you're not going to be a good ally to the U.S., I don't see any reason that the U.S. should be a good ally to you. And this is the biggest problem Europe is now facing. This is why Europe is in a precipitous decline. And it keeps getting worse and worse and worse. And it's pretty unbelievable to me. But it is what it is. So we've been telling you about, you know, Tampon Tim out of Minnesota, governor. He wanted taxpayer-funded college scholarships for illegals when he was running for vice president. His running mate, the ever-so-eloquent Kamala Harris, wanted taxpayer-funded sex change operations for illegals and for convicts. You know, and then we have in the state of Minnesota a guy convicted of raping. We've been talking about this for a week and a half, 2 weeks now. Raping, convicted of raping repeatedly a 10-year-old girl, an illegal immigrant. So what does Tampon Tim do? The guy that puts, you know, feminine hygiene products in grammar school boys' bathrooms. Well, he gives the guy a pardon. If we're not going to protect the most innocent among us, and if this is not the greatest slam dunk case to deport somebody, I don't know what is. And I'll take it a step further. If this guy is ever responsible, and the recidivism rate among people that cross that moral boundary and line into just pure evil, and this happens to any other child, I'm holding him responsible because he shouldn't be in the country. You have an illegal alien now serving a life sentence for the murder. For murder is now suing President Trump. Did you see this, Linda? Illegal immigrant serving a lengthy prison sentence for the murder of a Michigan woman suing Donald J. Trump, the president, alleging he faced humiliation when his case was used as a political talking point, now demanding $75 million and a public apology and U.S. citizenship. Guy was previously deported from the U.S., serving a sentence of 39 to 102 years. He's got nothing but time on his hands for killing, you know, Ruby Garcia in March of 2024. Garcia's body, several gunshot wounds, found dumped along a road in Grand Rapids, Michigan. Handwritten complaint filed to a court. This guy named President Trump and the White House principal deputy press secretary, Stephen Chung, as defendants. I mean, this is not, well, why would we ever let these people sue us? You know, the truth is a defense, by the way. It just is. New York Times being called out for their false reporting on ICE investigations. And anyway, an immigration attorney, you know, television journalist, you know, two of them out there discussing an incident where a man was allegedly fatally shot by ICE. And the Department of Homeland Security, New York Times, are going toe-to-toe after the agency accused the outlet of false reporting, alleging that federal agents across the country were told that the FBI would not be investigating confrontations with ICE officers. This is false. The agency said the relationship between the DHS is in investigating assault on federal officer cases has not changed. But never expect the New York Times. They've lied about me so many times. And you know what the worst part is? There's this ruling, Times v. Sullivan, where, you know, if I want to sue for people that lie about me, even in the media, the standard is so high if you're a public figure, you're just defenseless. And that is you have to prove malice. How do you prove what's in somebody's heart? It's kind of like when I've never been a big supporter of hate crimes legislation because you have to somehow be able to prove a motivation or what's in people's hearts. I don't know if you can ever do that. It's not that there isn't a lot of hate out there. There is. We're learning more about this new main candidate, the guy that seems to have emerged in this main Senate race. His name is Troy Jackson. Apparently, he was once anti-abortion, now a radical socialist, you know, Democratic Socialist Party. He once opposed abortion rights, same-sex marriage. I guess this is the politics of convenience. And he will now, it looks like, be the new nominee for the Senate in Maine. Now the Graham Plattner is gone. And as his political ambitions changed and rose, a former president of the Maine Senate kept pushing his economic populist message, but he shed many of his socially conservative positions he had. In other words, he is, that's what you call a conversion, an election year conversion. And that's what he is. Anyway, apparently he has a bad temper, according to the Washington Post. You know, they report that Troy Jackson, Maine legislator, is known for his temper and confrontational style and all the clashes he's had with his colleagues. Okay, so we got El Sayed, the guy campaigning with, you know, Hassan Piker, who blames America for 9/11. Then you got Six Gender Tellerico and God is Non-Binary and championing the right of men to get access, by biological men to have access to abortion. Unbelievable. And what else do we have in some of these races? They're getting nuttier and nuttier. Oh, El Sayed now has been endorsed. Again, this guy's a nut, campaigning with a guy blaming America for 9/11. And this guy is now getting the endorsement of Pocahontas. And I guarantee you the same thing that played out in Maine will play out here, is that nobody will dare to criticize this guy. The silence of the Democratic Party is deafening as the takeover of their party now becomes almost more complete on a daily basis and gets worse on a daily basis. I mean, leading House Democrat Ro Khanna predicting that if Democrats win back the House, they will end all aid to Israel. They just don't have the courage to do it in an election year. But he's saying the quiet part out loud. New Jersey election officials have been caught, quote, according to the Washington Times, accidentally registering 6,600 non-citizens. Go back to the president's speech last Thursday. He's claiming over 250,000. He's saying our top geopolitical foe, according to declassified documents that he's released, of that information is in the hands of the communist Chinese. DSA election wins now, according to an article on Axios, are now panicking House Democrats to turn against Israel because they can't stand on their own 2 feet. AOC now has opened the door to a possible 2028 presidential run. I'll predict now, if I had to pick today, and it's too early, I'm really focused on 2026. I'd say the odds are very high she will be their nominee, not Gavin Newsom, not Kamala Harris, not J.B. Pritzker, or any of the other names you hear regularly. I think what Bernie has been trying to do through the Fight the Oligarchy tour by flying around and, you know, with all their carbon emissions and their private jet, which I'm not against, except they're the ones telling everybody that they've, you know, what cars to drive and how much energy they can have. I mean, it's such hypocrisy when confronted on it. We're doing important work. That's why we're allowed to. Oh, okay. That was John Kerry's pathetic excuse. Anyway, she said she's not ruling out a presidential run in 2028, so buckle up. I may be right. Van Jones, formerly with Obama, warning is this stuff has gone too far. Some other Democrats are saying it's gone too far. Remember this guy, David, is it Hogg or Hogue? I'm not trying to purposely mispronounce it. I think it's David Hogg. Going scorched earth on the top Democratic campaign arm. Imagine if there was a non-evil version of the DCCC. I don't know. It might be bitter that he was kind of pushed out. Now you have this guy, Hassan Piker, the guy that's been campaigning with the Michigan Democratic Senate candidate. Sparked a heated backlash over the weekend, addressing a group of college kids wearing an outfit resembling the wardrobe of the former communist dictator Mao. Maybe somebody should give him a history lesson. How many communist Chinese died under his leadership? You know, Jonathan Turley, who's a registered Democrat. Democratic socialists want to remake America in their image. And he said that is terrifying. You know, he talks about the left and all the radical changes and reimagining everything from police to the Supreme Court, you know, packing the courts and statehood for D.C. and Puerto Rico, goes on to, you know, defunding the police, dismantling it, reimagining it, no bail laws, et cetera, et cetera. The plan to eliminate the Senate and the filibuster, the Supreme Court, other institutions, and then, you know, build out their socialist utopia. Which, again, we have told you over and over again, whatever form, whatever manifestation it takes on, it always fails, always ends the same way. Unfulfilled promises, more poverty than when you started, a loss of freedom that you'll then have to calculate because you've now empowered the crazies to have more power than they ever dreamed of. By the way, this issue of Mamdani, he may be in legal hot water over his threat to arrest Netanyahu. You have a state assemblyman out of Brooklyn, Simcha, I think it's Eichenstein, wrote a letter Monday to the state attorney general, Letitia James. I'm sure she's going to help a lot. Anyway, to probe possible misconduct by Mamdani, because New York law directly prohibits the mayor from ordering local law enforcement to arrest any specific individual. Checkmate on this guy. Good for him. I like him a lot. By the way, there's no statutory authority. President Trump slapped that down quick. Benjamin Netanyahu will not be arrested. We don't even recognize the ICC. Neither does Israel. They'll have no authority to do anything. And this is just, you know, posturing on his part. It's ridiculous. Even fake news CNN called it ridiculous. Trump warning blue states that they will become, quote, ghettos, his words, as rich people and companies flee high taxes. I'll tell you this. New York State lost $11 billion last year. Great job, Mamdani. Great job, Kathy Hochul. You're doing great. Don't stop. Keep doing what you're doing. Man, I got so much to get to today. I don't know where the time is going. It is flying by, Linda. Why is the time flying by when I have so much more that I want to talk about and say? Now, we'll have my interview with Darlene Graham. Extremely impressive. Coming up. Also, we will analyze this district court ruling in D.C. Biden will have to turn over the tapes with his ghostwriter. We'll also look at the latest on the SAVE Act today and much more. Your call's coming up, 800-941-SHAWN. 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

0: We're here with Chuck, founder of Dollar Loan Center. Chuck, what happens if someone applied before and was denied?
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7: More protests on Capitol Hill. Elisa Brady, Fox News, during a Senate hearing. She's one of several protesters escorted out by Capitol Police, some holding No War on Iran banners, as War Secretary Pete Hegseth testified about the president's request for an additional $87 billion, much of it for the Pentagon, on top of a more than $1 trillion budget request.
8: President Trump's following a simple logic. The military requires a generational investment to deliver on peace through strength.
7: Joint Chiefs Chairman General Dan Kane says the U.S. military is America's greatest insurance policy.
9: It is an imperative that Americans understand that the character of war is changing.
7: He says changes driven by technology require more capital for readiness. But the committee's ranking Democrat, Senator Patty Murray,

0: says some of the supplemental requests are already in the budget proposal or have nothing to do with Iran.
1: This administration has tried to sell this as an emergency request, but it may be better understood as an attempt to skirt the normal appropriations process.
0: Also asking Hegseth why a supposedly decimated Iran is still firing at Gulf allies.
2: Senator, Iran is at the weakest point militarily it has ever been in the past decade.
0: President Trump still not ruling out a diplomatic solution, but signaling even greater strikes are on the way. Meantime, he just announced U.S. Airlines will be able to resume direct flights to Lebanon more than 40 years after the U.S. suspended that route. This follows an Oval Office meeting with Lebanon's president, who said it's time for the region to be stable and secure.
3: I know your vision is peace, your vision is stability, and I think my vision coincides with your vision.
0: Lebanon and Israel have a new framework aimed at preventing attacks on Israel by Iran-backed Hezbollah in Lebanon. Wall Street rallies, the Dow up 384 at the bell. 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

0: We don't think that anyone should have a constitutional right to double-digit returns on their investment.
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5: All right, thanks, Scott Shannon. Hour two, Sean Hannity Show. Toll free, it's 800-941-SEAN if you want to be a part of the program. So there is the Oversight Project securing a win against the auto pen of Joe Biden over the release of the tapes. I mean, remember, go back to the Hur report, and he said, well, he's a nice old person who's going to be perceived by a jury as a nice old person that's very forgetful. Those tapes, we should be able to hear every one of them, as far as I'm concerned. Anyway, just before midnight last night, the U.S. State Court of Appeals in D.C. ruled 2-1 in favor of the Oversight Project against Joe Biden, and the D.C. court rejected Biden's privacy arguments and cleared the way for the release of the tapes of his 2017 interview with his ghostwriter. The court delayed release of the tapes until August the 3rd to give President Biden another chance to appeal to the Chief Justice. But this ruling is now the latest in a string of victories for the Oversight Project against the auto pen president. And last year, you know, of course, they secured the release of the audio of his interview with her. Now, these revelations show how President Biden's cognitive mental decline gave rise to the auto pen presidency. You know, it gets very interesting to me because when I was calling this out in 2019, this is before the 2020 election, I was getting the crap kicked out of me for just stating the obvious. You know, fake Jake Tapper over at fake news CNN, you know, never noticed that the entire 4 years, which is pretty remarkable considering it, anytime he was in public, anytime he spoke, it was obvious to anybody with eyes to see. Let's just take a quick trip down memory lane.
6: The political coverage that, look, some of the political players and some of the, let me ask a rhetorical question. No, anyway.
7: If you agree with me, go to Joe 30330. We choose truth over facts.
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7: Play the radio. Make sure the television, excuse me, make sure you have the record player on at night. And you know how much I'm going to do with the deficit this year?
5: All right, so, you know, what was going on? The media was covering for him. Then we have all of these auto pen signatures. Are they valid? Are they valid in the case of people that got pardons? Anyway, Jeff Clark, Vice President of Litigation at the Oversight Project, our friend Greg Jarrett, Fox News legal analyst, number one New York Times bestselling author, here to discuss it. All right, Jeff, it's been a long road. You keep winning in court. It seems like all of this is coming out.
9: Well, thanks for having me. Yeah, you know, we're going to get these tapes. They've given him one last face-saving chance to delay until August 3rd. I don't think either the full D.C. Circuit Court of Appeals or the U.S. Supreme Court in the person of Chief Justice Roberts or certainly the full court is going to really take review of this case. It, you know, the theory of Joe Biden

0: Biden is that these are private matters, Sean, that these are matters where, you know, it's like a family diary. It's ridiculous. This was something he did with a ghostwriter to make $8 million on a book advance and then to try to resuscitate his quiet political campaign. The court yesterday, last night, just a few minutes before midnight, to release the documents. But they indulged him. They sort of were like, all right, we'll sort of take for granted that there's a privacy interest here. They still held that there was no basis to withhold these for the public because of their value for the public. Everyone needs to hear these tapes when they come out.
1: Well, I think everybody needs to hear it. You know, maybe for people that don't pay attention to politics, you know, at the level that I do every single day, maybe they might be unaware, but I can't imagine most Americans were not somewhat aware that he was in a cognitive decline, didn't even run a campaign in 2020, hid in the basement. And then, of course, the complete meltdown in his interview, which I believe was set up early to set him up for the fix being in to push him out as being, you know, running for re-election. Greg Jarrett, your take.
2: Well, the Court of Appeals ruled correctly. There's a substantial public interest in disclosing the material that Joe Biden wants to keep hidden. That's precisely what I wrote in a column a few weeks ago. Let Americans hear the truth for themselves about how Biden illegally kept or stole troves of classified documents. And then he compounded the felonies, sharing them with somebody else who had no authorization to read them. That's a violation of the law under the Espionage Act. It's a crime. You know, Sean, it's a fundamental legal principle that when a person commits criminal acts, even if they're not charged, that person has no right to conceal the incriminating evidence. So here on the tapes, Biden openly admits to his ghostwriter that he squirreled away top secret records. Then he reads from them verbatim, and yet he wants to keep them private. That's absurd. There's no such thing as private crimes because there's a strong public interest in ensuring that crimes are investigated and exposed to the public. You know, in this case, the writer tried but failed to erase all those tapes. He was given immunity. But all the while, Joe Biden kept lying to reporters. Oh, I never shared classified information. Well, it's on the tapes, so let's hear the tapes. And I, you know, as I said in my column, I don't think Biden can stop their release. This is another step forward to have them released to the public. There's no privacy, right? He's communicating the content of government documents. He doesn't own them. Those are owned by the government and the people, and the people have a right to hear his criminal acts.
1: There's one other aspect to this that I'd like both of you to weigh in on, and Jeff, you can weigh in on this first, and that is the complicity of the Democratic Party, because they all knew and acted like they didn't, and then the complicity in the media. They all knew also. You can't convince me they didn't see what I was playing every single day and hear what I was hearing every single day and pointing out to the public every single day. I'm pretty sure it was self-evident to anyone with eyes to see and ears to hear.
0: Absolutely, Sean. They knew. All of the key Democrats knew. They had to have been running the presidency as a committee kind of a function, which is not our constitutional system of government, is totally unlawful. All of that has to be completely exposed. And the people who were improperly wielding the presidential power need to be called out. And the media was entirely part of a cover-up operation for that. Until, as you pointed out, you know, fake Jake Tapper comes along years later to sell a book and admits, oh, you know, he really was senile. And that was clear, as you said, for years. And look, one of the great things I want to highlight in this, you know, program with you and Greg is that the D.C. Circuit called out the majority, the Chief Judge Srinivasan and Greg Katsas. They called out Biden on the ridiculous argument that Biden has a privacy interest in his own voice, which is something that I mocked all along in this case. He was president of the United States, for God's sakes. He was you know, speaking from the largest bully pulpit in the world. And the D.C. Circuit last night called out that set of shenanigans and just exposed it to the world of course, he does not have a privacy interest in the sound of his voice. And the people of America are well familiar with it.
1: All right. So then that raises the question of the legitimacy of the auto pen, which apparently was widely used. My understanding, Greg, and if I'm wrong, please correct me, is that the one pardon he signed was Hunter. Apparently, Hunter now thinks he's the world's greatest pundit and, you know, is out there, you know, here, there and everywhere commenting on anything that I guess pops into his head. However, if the other ones of these pardons were not signed by a president, are they legitimate? Are they legal?
2: No, I think they're null and void. It comes down to knowledge and consent. If Biden never consented, or worse, if he had no knowledge of the auto pen's use for any given document bearing his signature, it is null and void under law. If Biden was not even competent or mentally fit to provide knowing consent, the result is the same. The auto pen is legal, but as long as there's knowledge and consent, and you cannot use it to commit fraud. In other words, if somebody does it behind his back, that's not only fraud, it's an additional crime called forgery. And there are plenty of U.S. Supreme Court decisions to back that up, in which the high court said anybody who engages in that kind of fraud relative to a contract, it renders the contract null and void. Same principle for pardons and commutations. I think the only way to test it is to, for example, charge somebody like Anthony Fauci. He would then hold out his pardon, and then the legitimacy of that pardon, consent and knowledge, would have to be litigated in court. And if it was found that it was done without Biden knowing about it and consenting, then I think the courts would say, sorry, but these are not valid pardons and commutations.
1: I'll tell you what, that would make things very interesting, very fast, the legitimacy of all of that. I've got to tell you, it is pretty remarkable to me. Do you concur, Jeff Clark, with the analysis of Greg?
0: I do. I completely concur. And I'll add one additional point, which is we're not just talking about something that is kind of like a contract matter where you need the consent, et cetera. Article 2 of the Constitution has the vesting clause. It vests all of the power of the president in one person, a president who is elected by the people through the Electoral College. It's not invested in a political party. It's not invested in a group of people or Joe Biden's wife looking out for his best interests. If those pardons were not actually authorized and signed by Joe Biden, even if he was saying, hey, put an auto pen signature on there, then those pardons are constitutionally invalid. They're unconstitutional non-pardons.
1: All right, quick break. Right back. More with Jeff Clark, Vice President of Litigation at the Oversight Project. Our friend Greg Jarrett, Fox News, legal analyst, number one New York Times bestselling author.
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0: All right, our final moments with Jeff Clark, Vice President of Litigation at the Oversight Project, Greg Jarrett, Fox News legal analyst, and we're talking about the U.S. Court of Appeals in D.C. ruling in favor of the Oversight Project against Joe Biden and rejecting Biden's privacy claims, clearing the way for the release of the tapes of his interview with his former ghostwriter. I think we'll learn that Joe never wrote a word. I would imagine that all three of us agree that the power of the pardon is absolute. I don't think there's any question on that issue, meaning if a president pardons somebody, they have the absolute right to do it under whatever circumstances, but they've got to sign it. Is that your belief, Greg?
1: Well, we don't know the answer to that question because it is never gone through the courts in the way you describe.
0: Why would it not be absolute if you think there's a chance it couldn't be?
1: Well, because the Constitution doesn't actually specifically exclude any such thing as an auto pen, which, by the way, dates back all the way to Thomas Jefferson. Auto pens have been used by various presidencies throughout the years. Unquestionably, Joe Biden used it the most. But if the special counsel basically said we can't prosecute Joe Biden because he doesn't have the mental state for willingness, that's an insane paradox. A man who's supposedly incompetent to stand trial but perfectly competent to remain as president of the United States and, you know, issue pardons through an auto pen or otherwise. I think this needs to be litigated, and I would bring charges against somebody who's got a pardon with the auto pen, and let's get the answer to the question that you posed, Sean.
0: All right, we'll give you the last word, Jeff Clark. I assume you also again concur on that issue.
2: I agree with that issue. And look, you know, here's my analogy. A lot of the institutions of the presidency are based on the English kingship. And in that tradition, right, the king could order his seal affixed, but it had to be an act of the king. It couldn't be, you know, an act of a minister. And if it were found that a minister were doing something that wasn't authorized by the king, then off with his head, right? And so I think that what has happened here is that they allowed the Biden presidency to be run, by a secret group of people and in an unconstitutional fashion. And I think the cabinet members who did not authorize the use of the 25th Amendment against Joe Biden, I think they're co-liable for these constitutional violations and crimes.
0: You see, I agree with you as well. There's got to be culpability because that was not, you know, they were constitutionally, they were never given the authority to act as president. Anyway, I appreciate you both. Thank you, Greg Jarrett. Thank you. And great work, Jeff Clark. We appreciate you both being on. Listen, you don't have to overpay for big wireless. 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
1: Fox News, I'm John Saucier. The United States and Iran continue to exchange fire as a deal to end the conflict seems nowhere in sight. Senate Majority Leader John Thune commenting on President Trump's reaction to moves made by the Iranian regime.
2: What the president did in response to the Iranians violating the ceasefire was to make it clear that we weren't going to tolerate that. And I think his objective is getting the strength.

0: Strait open.
1: Senator Thune says Iran is breaking international law by preventing ships from crossing through the Strait of Hormuz. Senate Minority Leader Chuck Schumer, he says Dems in the upper chamber are working to bring American soldiers out of that region.
2: Senate Democrats will now force another vote this week to end this unauthorized war and bring our troops home.
1: Secretary of War Pete Hegseth is testifying in front of a congressional panel on the Pentagon's budget request. He tells Congress the latest estimate of the cost of the war with Iran, $37.5 billion. 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

0: when news breaks, you get the inside story that no one else has. 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
1: All right, 25 now till the top of the hour. 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
0: All right, let's go to Brandon Gill, Congressman, asking the Smithsonian director why the Smithsonian lists politeness as an attribute of white supremacy.
2: Excuse me, sir.
3: Is it important to be polite?
2: Yes, sir.
3: It's also interesting because the same mass action toolkit that your organization has been promoting references politeness as a defining characteristic of white supremacy culture. Ma'am, are you a white supremacist?
2: No, sir.
3: You're not. Can you help me square why your organization says that being polite is part of being a white supremacist?
2: I'm not exactly familiar with that passage of the mass action toolkit, which is not.
3: I can show you the passage right here.
0: It's almost so breathtaking that these people are so dumb that it just takes your breath away.
4: Now, is this why Linda sometimes is not nice to you? Because she doesn't want to be a white supremacist.
1: That's it. That's it, Ethan. Thank you.
0: Crack
1: the mystery.
0: Maybe that's it. If she's polite to me, that's an attribute of white supremacy. Where do these people come up with this crazy, insane stuff? I'll give you another example. There is zero, and I got into this earlier, zero jurisdiction for Zoran Marxist Kami Mamdani to arrest Prime Minister Netanyahu if he goes to New York City for the United Nations, which I'm pretty sure he's going to go to. Donald Trump is saying no way in hell is anybody in New York going to get near the prime minister of one of our closest allies. It's just not going to happen. And yet Zoran Marxist Kami Mamdani, you know, one of the true leaders of this democratic communist movement, is saying he's subject to the ICC, International Criminal Court, for war crimes. And meanwhile, we don't even recognize the ICC, and jurisdiction does not lie with New York City. That would lie with the federal government. Here's what this idiot is saying.
5: When it comes to Benjamin Netanyahu, we're speaking about someone who's the subject of an International Criminal Court arrest warrant. And he's the subject of this arrest warrant for alleged crimes against humanity, for war crimes. And he's the architect of the genocide against Palestinians in Gaza as Israel's prime minister. These are not facts of my personal assessment. They are facts of public record. And I believe that when someone is charged with an International Criminal Court warrant, it's something that should be taken seriously, whether it's Benjamin Netanyahu or it's Vladimir Putin or whomever else. What I've also made clear is that my administration will follow all applicable local laws. That is our commitment. That is something that we will follow through on when it comes to an adherence to local law. And that's all I have to add on that.
0: Even fake news CNN, Eli Honig, says it's utterly ridiculous for Mamdani to think that he's going to be able to arrest Netanyahu. Here's what he said.
6: Give us a reality check here. Can Mamdani have Netanyahu arrested?
7: Absolutely not. It is utterly ridiculous for the mayor of New York City to even suggest that he might have the authority to order the arrest of Benjamin Netanyahu or any visiting foreign head of state. First of all, the mayor of New York City has zero law enforcement authority. He does not tell the Manhattan DA, the NYPD, who to arrest, who to indict. I know the mayor is having his best lawyers look at this right now. Let me save them some time. You do not have the authority to do this.
0: I mean, this guy's so over his skis. Here's the problem. This guy was just able to support three DSA, Democratic Socialists of America, really Communists of America, candidates that were able to unseat incumbent Democrats. Now, if you listen to the likes, and we got into this earlier, Van Jones saying this has gone way too far with these people taking control of the party. Problem is, their silence has been deafening for too long. You know, this last minute, we're really going to be impacted in this midterm election. Fear is just not going to work. But we'll see what happens, obviously. All right, back to our phones. 800-941-SHAWN, if you want to be a part of the program. Let's say hi to Bobby, California, the communist state of Gavin Newsom. What's up, Bobby? How are you?
8: How are you, Sean? Allow me to preface this quickly with, you're the gold standard of broadcasters, with the help of Linda, of course.
0: And I'm good. Why does everyone suck up to Linda? Why? Why are you sucking up to her?
8: Because she helps make your show good.
1: Thank you, Bobby. I appreciate that.
0: You know what her number one goal is every day, Bobby? To piss me off. She thinks I do better shows.
4: Because she doesn't want to be
0: angry.
4: A white supremacist. That's why she's doing it.
1: Thank you, Ethan.
0: Well, we didn't know that till today, so I'm learning something new every day. Bobby, anyway.
1: Knowledge is dropping everywhere. Knowledge is crazy.
0: Oh, my gosh. We're getting inundated with insight today. Bobby, go ahead.
8: Yeah, I was just calling about the DSA. I looked at their platform. They call it the Workers Deserve More platform. And then I looked to see what they were advocating. And they're advocating the abolition of our government. They want to disband the presidency, the Senate, and the Supreme Court. My visceral reaction to that was they want to overthrow the government. I think phraseology is significant.
0: You can put it any way that you want, but what their goal is to completely, utterly change America fundamentally. And you know, it's going to hurt them electorally. That's part one. Part two of this is these socialists, they want to remake America, as you rightly point out, in their image. And it should terrify every American, because that's the end of capitalism as we know it. And we know how that's going to end. We know how that story ends. It's been tried and practiced and put into practice in some manifestation of four many times. I've gone over this many times. Look, I hate to say it, but you know, you're living in a state example of an attempt to do this. And you've got the highest income taxes, sales taxes, gas taxes, highest poverty rate. You've got the highest homeless rate. You don't even have water and fire hydrants for predictable fires. You don't have reservoirs filled with water for predictable fires. You don't practice the science of forestry because climate alarmism rules the day. And you have a no-show governor that doesn't do a darn thing, who thinks he's going to be the next president of this country. And I hate to tell you, if you ask me who I'm betting on right now, as of today, I'm betting on AOC over Gavin Newsom as their candidate. How do you like that?
8: I'm right with you. And after they rewrite the Constitution, which is another part of their platform, they'll probably try to take out the part where you have to be born in the United States and try to elect Mamdani. It's just a joke, and you've got to get a phrase that specifies that. I you may have said it, but I haven't heard you nor any other broadcaster say, folks, they wish to overthrow our government. That's what I believe you have to pound into the public. I'm 100% sanguine if you do that enough times, the public will come to realize that. I think their whole entire party will go down faster than a pig on roller skate, downhill faster than.
0: Well, I'm trying my best, and I'll keep doing it, and I'll make sure that every American understands what's at stake in this midterm, because it's all on the line here. And, you know, if you watch the real leaders of the Democratic Party, I mean, you have Pocahontas now supporting El Sayed in Michigan. You had AOC and Bernie Sanders, you know. This is a guy that was out there campaigning with Hassan Piker. Hassan Piker gave a speech apparently recently, you know, wearing his Mao outfit, and just bizarre, who blames America for what happened on 9/11/01. How does this guy even become the front runner for the nomination for the United States Senate. And of course, you know, they had no problem with Graham Plattner. You know, they were willing to accept anything about this guy. And the silence of all Democrats, with the exception of John Fetterman, was deafening. Anyway, Bobby, good call, my friend. My advice, leave that communist utopia you've now find yourself in. Let's say hi to Pierre. He's in St. Augustine. He's in Florida, my free state. What's up, Pierre? How are you?
9: Good. How are you, sir?
0: What's going on? I'm good.
9: Well, I'm a big Fox fan. I've been watching you for a long time, since Henny and Combs. And
0: thank you.
9: My pleasure. You're great. I was born here, Gen Xer. My parents left Cuba in 1959. Rise of socialism, communism, Castro taking over banks, retail stores, farms, government.
0: Stealing property, private property, eliminating private property, murder and rape and torture and outright theft, which caused so many people to risk their lives in broken down, dilapidated, rickety boats in shark-infested waters. Many didn't make it to pursue freedom. And I love the Miami Cuban-American community. Some of the nicest, unbelievably inspiring people I've met in my life.
9: Thank you. It just bothers me that everybody keeps on complaining about socialism, but Americans, unfortunately, today need to see proof of reality. I think somebody has to just maybe put on TV and just show people, what have you been through, sir? Tell me about your family, what you lost, the promises they made, the lies that they've had, and every country in the world that this doesn't work in. Not just only Cuba, but across the globe. And actually show people talking about the lost, the criminality, the seizing of private property. Same thing that this guy is doing in New York City. He's going to take over. Well, we're going to start with the grocery stores. Well, go look at the grocery stores in Cuba. The shelves are empty. Cuba had Sears at the turn of the century.
0: Well, look what he's doing to private property. Look how he's taking over private property. Look how he's, you know, putting a cap on what people can rent their property for, or his ability to confiscate their property. It's all there.
9: It's all there. It's a mimic of what happened to Cuba. And that's why us Cubans keep on saying, we're trying to shake everybody. Look what happened to us. A 400-year-old country that was prosperous, now a third-world country within 70 years. People have to.
0: We would serve ourselves well to talk to many in the Cuban-American community, because they know. They understand. And by the way, the liberation of Cuba is near, I promise you. Stay tuned. Quick break, right back to our busy phones. It's toll-free. It's 800-941-SHAWN if you want to be a part of the program as we continue.
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0: All right, let's get back to our busy phones. It's toll-free, 800-941-SEAN, if you'd like to join us. 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Arkansas John, you have about 90 seconds, sir. 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
1: First-time caller, long-time listener, Sean. Hey, I just made a bunch of points, but, you know, the oath of the Constitution, when you are elected to a federal office or when you military or just a bureaucrat, you get hired by the federal government, you have to raise your right hand and swear an oath to protect the Constitution against foreign or domestic enemies. It seems to me like these Democrats, they're kind of like lying under the oath. And then somebody brought up, Paula Luna brought up about background checks for staff. Remember Fang Fang and the communist girl that worked in Stalwell's office, or Dianne Feinstein's chauffeur who was a CCP agent? You know, the Democrats is the party today, the Democratic Party today is not the party of John F. Kennedy. We have been infiltrated by a generation that has been brainwashed by a liberal media. These people coming in to teaching in the universities. I'm a student. I'm an older student. But I've been all over the world. I've been to the Middle East, Central and South America, all over Europe, military, federal service. And I've seen a lot. And when I go to school and see what they're teaching our kids in college, it's amazing. It's absolutely amazing. One other point I wanted to bring up is, did you know that Egypt many, many years ago was a Christian country?
0: Oh, I mean, Egypt has changed dramatically.
1: Yeah.
0: I mean, you know, you can take it all the way back. If you ever want to read a great book, by the way, I think it was very, very telling. Read the autobiography of Anwar Sadat. It's very, very interesting, his rise to power, how he did it, and how patient he was for the moment because he really wanted peace in the region. It was a pretty inspiring book. As I said, I am a little short on time. I'm not trying to cut you short, John. We love you. Thank you for being there. We love our friends in Arkansas, too. 800-941-SEAN is our number if you want to be a part of the program. I want to remind you, Reagan once said, inflation is as violent as a mugger, as frightening as an armed robber, as deadly as a hitman. I think we should all take that wisdom from Ronald Reagan. And so what does inflation mean for everybody's money? What does it mean for your retirement savings? You know, your quality of life in retirement, all things that rightly people think about, worry about. This is where, you know, I believe in diversification. You know, when I was finally able to start saving money, somebody said, yeah, you might want to take a percentage of your savings, put it in gold and silver. I wish I remembered because I can thank them.

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6: This is a peace through strength package.
5: War Secretary Pete Hegseth telling a Senate panel the president's $1.5 trillion Pentagon budget request is a generational investment.
6: Either we invest in our warriors at this moment of step change on the battlefield and growing threats, or this is all just talk.
5: That hearing interrupted several times by anti-war protesters, as Hegseth and the Joint Chiefs chairman also faced Democrat-led pushback over the administration's request for additional funding and its assessment of Iran being degraded.
7: And at what point do you stop asking Americans to foot the bill for a war they don't support on top of an inflated budget?
5: New Hampshire Senator Gene Shaheen.
6: I would hope for some perspective in this town of the historic nature of what President Trump is undertaking. Do you want radical Islamists to have a nuclear bomb?
7: I don't
6: want to
7: hear your speech because I have limited time.
5: Hegseth contrasting years of Democrat support for Ukraine with an Iran conflict less than 5 months old. The latest estimate of the Iran costs topping $37 billion. President Trump says Iran is being decimated, adding they haven't seen anything yet, suggesting the U.S. will hit a mountain where Iran is believed to have moved nuclear material.
8: If I thought they could do something about it, I would never say that. But we'll be hitting that area pretty soon, and very heavily.
5: The president taking questions during an Oval Office meeting with the president of Lebanon, where Israel has been fighting Iran-backed Hezbollah militants under a framework agreement the Lebanese army is securing areas.

0: Where Israeli forces withdraw, though there's been confusion on potential progress in the early stages of implementation. Hours after that meeting, a surprise announcement from President Trump that American carriers will be allowed to resume direct flights to Lebanon for the first time in more than 40 years. 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

0: corporate money to elect people who are going to do your bidding. I am so damn dangerous.
1: 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But it's fine, they usually lose.
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4: All right, news roundup and information overload hour. 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It's 800-941-SEAN if you want to be a part of the program. So we have been looking at examining any possible way that the SAVE Act can be passed in Congress. Now, the House was able to get it through on a narrow vote yesterday. This was a plan designed in part by the late Senator Lindsey Graham and President Trump, and that is to use the reconciliation process. Okay, not the ideal way for Mike Lee or Ron Johnson or Ted Cruz. We've had them on every program, TV and radio, have talked exhaustively about it. But anyway, the Budget Committee markup on Trump's reconciliation 3.0 package, if you tie it to money, because remember, reconciliation always has to do with money. If it doesn't have, it can't be policy only. It has to be money related. This was what they came up with. Congressman Ben Klein, who will join us in a second, you know, said he voted to advance the fiscal year 27 budget reconciliation resolution to the House floor because it provides the strongest path to passing the Save America Act. And this legislation is one of the most common sense election integrity measures that Congress, you know, the fact that we don't have these integrity measures is embarrassing. But Americans demand confidence that our nation's elections are safe and secure from foreign interference. President saying that, you know, documents that have now been released to the public after they've been declassified show that, in fact, the communist Chinese, our top geopolitical foe, that they, in fact, have the names of over 220 million registered voters in America. And that would be their names, their addresses, their phone numbers, their voter affiliation. That's pretty scary. Or the number of illegal immigrants that he outlined that can vote in our elections. That's problematic, too. Now, what Congressman Klein is saying is, while this budget process is not the traditional path I would choose, I agree with him. It's clear the Senate has given us no other option, so he'll continue to advocate for other legislative practices, but failing to advance anything would be failing the American people. Congress must deliver on this critical priority. What he's talking about is simple measures for integrity. Both Republicans, Democrats, we've gone over this again and again, have bitterly complained of the lack of integrity in our voting system and complained about outcomes and results. And it's frustrated many, you know, many Democrats, many Republicans. If you want full integrity in the system, I'm not going to give you my list for the 400th time. Now, let's play Senator Mike Lee, who's been making the argument. He's made it on this show. He's made it on TV, along with Ted Cruz and others. For protecting the Senate parliamentarian who is trying to obstruct the SAVE Act. I believe this individual pointed back in the day when Harry Reid was in charge.
5: One of the arguments you're going to hear over and over again is we've got to protect the parliamentarian. The parliamentarian's rulings have to be sacrosanct. They can't be overturned. Look, nobody's calling for the parliamentarian's rulings to be overturned. Why? Because the parliamentarian doesn't rule. She lacks that power. Only the presiding officer rules. The parliamentarian merely offers advice. There is nothing sacred about the rule of the Senate parliamentarian. Nobody elected the Senate parliamentarian. The Senate parliamentarian occupies no constitutional post in our system of government. So don't believe those who say that you've got to protect the parliamentarian at all costs. It's not her vote that matters. She doesn't have a vote. It's the ruling of the presiding officer that matters.
4: Then Wisconsin Senator Ron Johnson sets expectations for the reconciliation 3.0, which would be a path again, not what everybody wants, but would be a path to get this through. Here's what he said.
6: Well, it's never an easy task, reconciliation. I think this one will be made easier because President Trump and the White House are really taking a leading role here. It's a more modest, it's a skinnier version of what a lot of people want, and I think that's the biggest issue we have dealing with is, everybody's got their own ideas in terms of what they'd want to do in a third reconciliation package. So this one's going to be focused on military spending, what can we do to help farmers, and what can we do to restore integrity during election? Those are things that most Republicans agree on. Now, once again, the details, there may be some disagreements. My role, and I'm not budget chair yet, basically using my private sector experience of how to organize things, how to get everybody on the same page. This is the goal we all need to achieve. What do we need to do to achieve it? So politics is the art of achieving what's possible. It may not always be exactly the way I'd want it, my role as the chairman of the Senate Budget Committee is to, really to the committee itself, to our conference, and really to the president's agenda.
4: All right, joining us now, Congressman Ben Klein is with us. I was just reading some of his comments that he posted on social media. Congressman, great to have you back. I understand, like many others, this would not be the traditional path that you would choose, I would choose, that most people would choose. However, it seems to be the only path that can get through.
7: Sean, good to be back with you, and you're exactly right. The Democrats' intransigence and unwillingness to consider reasonable legislation to secure the vote is causing us to go to reconciliation. And the fact that they want a shutdown, they want maximum chaos across this country through the election in the hopes of winning their majority. We're not going to let them do that. If we have to use reconciliation to have a party line vote to get things done, just like we did with ICE and with Border Patrol, we used reconciliation 2.0 to do that because the Democrats wouldn't fund those important agencies. And so we can do it with more of the budget and put the SAVE Act through and make sure that we don't shut the government down and keep our majority. So now that Ron Johnson's over in the Senate budget chairman position, we're playing 3D chess now. I really like the fact that we can help work with Ron. He can put some important provisions in the reconciliation bill and send it back to us if we can't get them in the House.
4: Okay, so where do things stand in the House? My understanding is that this got through yesterday by a very narrow margin. It's not been an easy lift, with a small majority in the House and Senate. None of these, with nothing getting passed is easy for Republicans.
7: That's right. That's right. We love to and respect and revere the individual spirit. The Democrats are the collective party. They're the party of collectivism. They march in lockstep, follow Nancy Pelosi or Hakeem Jeffries or Chuck Schumer. But for us, we listen to our districts. We listen to our hearts and we march to the beats of different drummers sometimes, and that's what we've got in the House are conservatives, moderate Republicans, Freedom Caucus members like me, who are all trying to move the ball forward, and that's why we're going to pass this rule, pass this reconciliation budget bill, and deliver for the American people.
4: For me, Congressman, this is a first step, and I have a hard time comprehending why proof of citizenship, voter ID, is so problematic for Democrats. I can only come to one conclusion, is they don't want integrity in the system. I think they feel it benefits them not to have integrity in the system, which then raises questions about their real motivation. But proof of citizenship, voter ID, signature verification. I would limit mail-in ballots for the military, for the elderly, the infirm, people that can't get to the polls. I would end the insanity of voting 3 months before Election Day. I mean, look at the 2000 presidential election. The weekend before that election, it was revealed that President George W. Bush had a DUI back in the day. Some last minute, revelation can dramatically shift or change an election. And I think voters need to have the full picture before they vote. So I would add that to the mix. I'd add updated voter rolls as mandatory, partisan observers in every precinct watching voting all day and watch the vote counting all night. Because I'd move the paper ballots. But I guess I'm in the minority here. That's simple to me. That's integrity in the system. that will give everybody confidence in the results.

0: then we won't hear any more complaining that people feel that elections have been compromised.
1: Yeah, you've got a lot of like-minded thinkers here in the House of Representatives and across the country in our districts. You know, in Virginia, we had this effort to gerrymander our districts by the Democrats, and what they did was they have crafted an election season in Virginia, kind of like California, where it's 6 weeks of early voting. Well, they came in halfway through there and passed this gerrymander amendment and set it for referendum. Well, what they did was they violated the Constitution and the law, which says that you can't, you know, start an election cycle and then change the rules. And that's what they did. And the courts called them on it and invalidated the referendum. But that's why we need to have as close to one day of voting as possible and not this early voting marathon and not all of this mail-in voting and open to ballot harvesting and collection by people who are not the actual voter. It just really does infringe on the integrity of the vote and really compromises in the mind of the people the integrity of our elections.
0: Well, I couldn't agree with you more. We'll follow this closely. Congressman, we appreciate your time. Thanks for being with us.
1: Thank you.
0: All right, quick break. More phone calls coming up. Here's our toll-free telephone number and my interview with Darlene Graham, now the senator replacing her brother, Lindsey Graham, in the great state of South Carolina, coming up straight ahead as well. 800-941-SHAWN is our number.
2: 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How many liberals does it take to make a common sense statement? 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
0: Born on America's darkest day, 9/11/01, the Tunnel to Towers Foundation, they have been helping American heroes ever since. And that means heroes like U.S. Army Sergeant William Bernard McKenna. Motivated by the tragedy of 9/11, he enlisted. 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Now, the Tunnel to Towers Foundation honored William's memory and his family's sacrifice. 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

0: right, to our busy phones we go. 800-941-SHAWN, our number. You want to be a part of the program. Christina is in New Jersey. Christina, hi. How are you? Glad you called.
1: Hi, Sean. Thank you for having me.
0: The pleasure is all mine. Glad you called. You sound like a very, very friendly person.
1: I try to be, always.
0: What's going on? What's on your mind today?
1: Well, I think I'm very much in favor of the Save America Act, and I want to tell you why, if I could. People need to really think back to history. I'm not a history buff, but I will say this. There was a point in time in history where women could not vote, for example, and black people could not vote at a certain point in time in history, and people under the age of 21 could not vote as well. We fought for that right. People should remember that. I hope you were taught it in school, because I was taught it in school, and I sat up when they said women couldn't do anything, you couldn't vote. Basically, we're nothing and nobody. So why are we just giving away the right to vote to anyone who isn't even in this country legally or for any other means? Why do they get to tell us what we should be doing with our money, who we should be listening to that is in charge, and every other aspect of this country? You're not a part of this country. You don't pay into the system. Why do you get to say something?
0: You know, just think of the words illegal immigrant, illegal alien. What does it mean? It means you didn't respect our laws, border sovereignty, and now we're going to allow you to vote or give you, you know, citizenship or a path to citizenship and reward illegal activity. At that point, you have compromised your entire system. Why don't they want integrity measures? Why don't they want, you know, laws of our country enforced? I mean, I think that's the much bigger question here.
1: You're absolutely correct, and the answer is rhetorical in the saddest sense. But even further, I'm not against immigration. I'm a fourth-generation Italian-American, and my great-grandparents came here –

0: They weren't given very much of anything. They worked hard and they got their citizenship and they had, you know, passed it down through generation. I'm very fortunate. I'm very blessed. And I think that to appreciate this country is a very big deal. You will never understand it if you can't appreciate where you came from, where you are, and where you're going, and what you plan to do for this country. What are you going to do? Commit crimes? No, thank you. You're a criminal.
1: But well, I mean, my grandparents, all four of them, came from Ireland at the turn of the last century. And I actually have the documents when they came through Ellis Island. But they did it legally. I don't care where you come from. As long as we can vet you, make sure you don't have radical associations, want to bring harm to the American people. I want a health check post COVID, and I'd like some type of evidence that you will not be a financial burden on the American people. And then my attitude is, I don't give a rip where you come from. You know, welcome to our family. That's my attitude at that point. But if you're not going to respect our laws, border sovereignty, sorry, I'm not going along with it. Because what you're doing is you're institutionalizing and rewarding lawbreaking. It's that simple. It's like teaching your kids, you know, oh, it's okay. You do horrible things. You're not gonna pay a price. I'm sorry. There are consequences for actions. Anyway, I appreciate the good call. Thank you, Christina. 800-941-SHAWN is her number. You want to be a part of the program. You know, look, you want to open your business. You're excited and you want to get those doors open and get customers in and get moving. 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
1: Fox News, I'm Tom Graham. Defense Secretary Pete Hegseth says the U.S. war against Iran has cost more than $37 billion so far. He appeared during a Senate hearing today as Republicans push for a $95 billion supplemental budget package to fund the military as well as aid to farmers and other priorities.
2: If we don't make critical investments right now in tech, in compute, in AI, in autonomy, in space, our adversaries who are already making these types of investments could outpace us.
1: Senate Democrats remain critical of the conflict with Iran and are pushing for a drawdown from the region. Tropical storm Bertha kicking up waves from the Florida panhandle to parts of Texas.
3: The trajectory is going to be Alabama, Mississippi, and the Louisiana coastline.
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1: All right, 25 now till the top of the hour, 800-941-SEAN if you want to be a part of the program. I know headlines move on. I know people are busy, and I know conflict is difficult to follow, and it gets painful, and it lasts longer than you want. But for the people that see densely populated areas in their country and promises to wipe their country off the face of the earth, that threat never goes away. And of course, recently, Iran, their terrorist proxies, continue to target Israel. Hezbollah, continue the continuing attacks in the north. But the bottom line is it has created a massive humanitarian crisis. And, I know the news may not cover it as much, but for the people on the ground that have been providing all this humanitarian assistance, our friends and partners at the International Fellowship of Christians and Jews, all these people that need food and water and medicine and clothing and housing and you name it, they are on the ground providing it. But they can't do any of that without your help. They even have mobile medical clinics for the elderly that can't get out of their house. They can't see a doctor, but they need medical care desperately. Anyway, whatever you can do to help Israel as they fight for their very survival in their hour of need is beyond greatly appreciated. Just go to their website.

0: website. It's prayifcj.org. That's prayifcj.org today. All right, let me go to now. Yesterday, when I started my day, I was in Columbia, South Carolina. And in Columbia, I had an opportunity to interview the senator, new senator from the state of South Carolina. We all know the passing of Lindsey Graham was a shock to everybody. He was a dear friend of mine. Didn't always agree with him, but he was a dear friend of mine. Lindsey, his parents died, and his younger sister, Darlene, was 13 years old. And he took on the responsibility, even adopting his own sister, for the purpose of taking care of her, even though in many ways he was a kid himself. It's such a compelling story. And I think what really stood out to me in this interview is how Darlene, she's a little different than her brother, and she was not shy about talking about it. Anyway, here is Darlene Graham, the new senator from South Carolina.
1: But like I said, it didn't take me long to realize that, you know, I felt just this inner calling. It has to be God's plan. It has to be God's plan that I had to carry on his legacy. And, you know, I know how much the people of South Carolina meant to him, serving our country meant to him. And I've been serving the people of South Carolina for almost 30 years in my position.
2: Now, so, if you move and fast forward, it's Tuesday.
1: Yeah.
2: You're with Henry McMaster, and he makes the announcement. And now you have to speak before the nation. Again, not a lot of time to really absorb what's happening. This timeline is moving quickly. It's just, unfortunately, you know, I think for anybody in that situation, it is the timeline. It is what it is. Mm-hmm. You're talking to a governor that is asking you to do it. You're talking to a president of our country that's asking you to do it. Mm-hmm. You have to make a decision. And, you know, then the next thing you know, you're being sworn into the United States Senate.
1: Yeah.
2: And now you're a United States senator. That is a fast timeline.
1: A very fast timeline.
2: How was that moment? Because I watched you and I was actually stunned at the poise and grace and, you know, by which you were sworn in, and then you spoke about your brother and with the passion that came out behind it. You could feel it.
1: Mm-hmm.
2: Was that a tough moment for you?
1: It was tough. It was very tough. But, you know, I prayed about it. I had support from my family. And like I said earlier, I had an inner peace about it. And it's just something I knew I had to do. I had to carry on Lindsey's legacy.
2: Yeah.
1: I had to do it for him.
2: You know, I actually went back and I found an old interview that your brother did on C-SPAN. And it was in 2015 when he was running for president. This is what he said. Of all the things that's happened in my life, Darlene, my sister, turning out so well is the highest of it by far. And then he went on to say that if he were to win, what role would she play in the White House? I don't know if you're aware that he was asked that question. And he said, she would be a support for me. After you've been such a support for you, 13 is so young to lose both your parents. And at the end of the day, whatever I asked her to do, she would do. That sounds like Lindsey to me. If she took on, you know, a role on, she'd be a great representative of our country. I cannot think of a better person to represent our country than my sister. Pretty powerful and almost a little bit maybe forecasting or maybe instinctively knowing that, knowing something about you or seeing something in you and understanding something about you that he wanted to share with the country had he gotten to that position.
1: You know, I don't know, Sean. I just know that I have to trust that God has a plan. You know, I never wanted this. This was my brother's life. He worked so hard for the people of South Carolina and our country. And I was so proud of him. But, you know, if God has put me in this position, I will do it. I will take on the challenge. You know, Lindsey was always there for me. And I feel like now I need to step up and be there for him.
2: So to continue with your whirlwind week, you're a senator on Tuesday. On Thursday, you're in the Oval Office.
1: Yes.
2: I may be guessing that your brother took you to the Oval Office before.
1: I'd been there one time, a pinning ceremony.
2: Well, now the president's asking you into the Oval, inviting you into the Oval Office. My understanding is you're met by the president, the vice president, Secretary of State Marco Rubio, U.S. Special Envoy to the Middle East, Stephen Witkoff, and by Chief of Staff Susie Wiles.
1: Correct.
2: I would say that's a who's who in Washington.
1: Mm-hmm.
2: Bring us into that meeting.
1: I think it went very well. You know, the president was very sincere in his condolences about Lindsey. He talked about him and what a good friend he was, how he considered him family. And, you know, I told him how much I appreciated all that he had done and, you know, how they'd worked together. And then I went on to mention that there were some things that I felt like were very important to Lindsey, Russia sanctions, and that I really wanted to push those across the finish line.
2: So you really share the same values as your brother. You followed his career very closely.
1: Mm-hmm.
2: And I met your wonderful husband, and we have a shared passion for Waffle House. I can't come to South Carolina and not go to Waffle House.
1: He loves Waffle House.
2: And we talk more about Waffle House than anything else. And now, if that week wasn't, I guess, whirlwind enough, by, I guess it was Thursday or Friday, or, you know, the president puts out, it was my honor to welcome Senator Darlene Graham, the sister of the late, great Lindsey Graham, from the wonderful state of South Carolina, into the Oval Office. We have known each other for a long time. She's a spectacular person and a true American patriot. Lindsey was one of the greatest people, senators I've ever known, and his sister shares his deep love of our country and the state of South Carolina. And during her visit, I asked Darlene, for the good of our nation, to run for the U.S. Senate in the special Republican primary, which will take place not far away, August 11th.
1: Mm-hmm.
2: I mean, his funeral's the 28th of July.
1: I know.
2: 2026. Quote, I hope, by the way, no pressure from President Trump. I hope Darlene does this, in that there would be nobody better to honor the legacy of her beloved brother, Lindsey. And Darlene, who comes from an absolutely incredible family, has been a winner her whole life. Should she accept, she will have my complete, total endorsement in the special election for the U.S. Senate in South Carolina. She will never let you down. Run, run, Darlene, run. Were you expecting that?
1: No, I was not expecting that, yeah.
2: Okay, so now it's just, now you're faced with, I don't know, I mean, it's kind of hard. If people don't know Donald Trump as well as I do. I've known him 30 years.
1: Mm-hmm.
2: And when he asks for something, it's hard to say no to a president.
1: Oh, yes.
2: Mm-hmm. Have you thought about that aspect of this?
1: I've given it a lot of thought. I've prayed on it, talked to my family, Lindsey's staff. He has a wonderful, hardworking staff. And yes.
2: They're all staying with you.
1: They're all staying with me. They're all supporting me and behind me, which is, that means so much to me. Such an honor. Lindsey loved them. They're like family. So absolutely.
2: So, you know, the good news is you have a huge infrastructure for constituent services already built in that you're inheriting from your brother.
1: Correct.
2: So that's got to give you some peace.
1: It does. It does. It reassures me that, you know, I feel like I can do this. And the meeting with the president, it was such an honor. It was comfortable. And, you know, I told him two things. I said, I can tell you this about me. I will work hard and I'm loyal. So...
2: I bet he liked the second part better.
1: Yeah. Maybe, yeah.
2: What's interesting, and I think part of it's a good thing. I think part of it in your circumstances makes it triply harder in that I like the idea if, God forbid, a state loses a senator, they deserve representation.
1: Absolutely.
2: And now they have it in you with Lindsey's full staff in place. That's good news for the people,
1: yes,
2: the great
1: yes.
2: people of South Carolina.
1: I am so fortunate to have his staff. I mean, they're bringing me up to speed. They're right by my side working hard while grieving. It's been hard on them, so I can't tell you how much I appreciate them.
2: The president again saying, I hope Darlene does this, meaning I hope you will get. And here's the filing deadline for people that don't know. And this is these are just the laws of South Carolina. The filing begins tomorrow. I think you have a week.
1: Mm-hmm. Yes.
2: And by that time, the funerals won't even have taken place.
1: I know.
2: And then the president putting an ask on you, we'll put it that way. It's a lot of pressure.
1: It is a tremendous amount of pressure.
2: Tell me what's going through your head about it and where do you stand now?
1: I've been praying a lot, talking to my family, but with the love of my family, with the support of his staff, I know I'm a hard worker. I learned that from Lindsay. He cared about the people of this state. I've worked for almost 30 years for the people of this state.
2: I want to talk about that in a minute.
1: I feel like I can do it. I feel an inner peace about it. Will it be difficult? Yes, absolutely.
2: So you're inclined to get in, or have you even made a final decision?
1: I've made a decision.
2: You're in?
1: Yeah, I'm in. I can't see it any other way. I just can't. I've thought and I've prayed and he's worked so hard for so long. I can't just let that die. I've got to step in and carry on his legacy. I know he cared about the people of South Carolina so deeply. He worked so hard for them. And I feel like I can do that too. He taught me well. I learned a lot from Lindsay. Mm. And
2: You were involved in every campaign.
1: Every campaign, yes.
2: And thank God you were, because if it wasn't, your ads were much better than his ads. You know, as you would talk about him and from when the time you were 13.
1: The personal side, he had a hard time sharing that.
2: So you'll have to go through this period where you're going to be very busy. I'm sure a few
1: time
2: arrangements.
1: The time frame is brutal. Brutal.
2: Do you see areas where maybe there might be differences, you know, now that you're the senator, between you and your brother? Maybe it's an unfair question, but...
1: No, it's fair, and, you know, I understand. I used to see him on the talk shows. I would watch him, and I'd be like, Lindsay, you're just talking about national security all the time, and I understand that's important. Protecting our borders, national security, absolutely. I said, but, you know, talk about also what matters to the average person. You know, the price of groceries, the price of gas, health care, insurance, those kind of things. That's what I'm worried about.
2: Mm-hmm.
1: So I think that's important, too.
2: And you spoke to him about that?
1: Yes.
2: How did he respond?
1: Yeah. You know him. It's like,
2: I know him.
1: What do you think when I said so and so? I'm like, okay, he's listening, but not. He knew it, but he was just always so passionate. And people thought it was about, oh, he just loves war. He didn't love war. He wanted peace.
0: All right, that was Darlene Graham, the new senator from the great state of South Carolina. By the way, I love the people in South Carolina. You know where I meet all the people in South Carolina? My favorite restaurant, Linda. What is my favorite restaurant in the South? You know what the answer is.
3: Waffle House.
0: That's where I met. 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

right, that's going to wrap things up for today. Hannity tonight, 9 Eastern on the Fox News Channel. Brandon Gill, we played him earlier in the program today. You got to hear this and see this. Stephen Miller tonight. Governor Greg Abbott. Tommy Lahren tonight. Cash Patel, the FBI director. Just set your DVR tonight. Hannity,

0: When your cat is acting weirder, or your dog is being louder, your turtle moves slower.
1: Hello, Ted.
0: Your cat seems thirstier.
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0: Or your puppy is acting clumsier. 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
1: Veg ER for Pets, this is Kate.
0: Veg, the better, kinder ER for pets.
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7: More money. I'm Lisa Lucera, Fox News. War Secretary Pete Hegseth says makes the case for additional funding as he appears before a Senate panel.
8: End this war right now.
9: Protesters interrupted Secretary Hegseth, but he stressed the need for added funds.
10: $1.5 trillion is what the president seeks and what we need to defend the country.
9: The secretary said readiness and training would suffer without it, but committee vice chair Senator Patty Murray noted irony in the need for more money.
11: How is it possible if their capabilities were, quote, functionally destroyed 3 months earlier, as she claimed?
9: Hegseth said Iran still has capabilities, but because of the U.S.
10: Iran is at the weakest point militarily it has ever been in.
9: Hegseth said the cost of the war so far, more than $37 billion.
7: Fox's Cornell Scott. President Trump sitting down with the leader of Lebanon at the White House. One of the topics discussed, the fight against Iran-backed Hezbollah.
12: We have some very concrete plans already in store for that, with others going in and helping.
7: This comes as Israel continues to battle Hezbollah in parts of southern Lebanon. The group also rejects a potential peace deal between Israel and Iran, where they would be disarmed. Tropical storm Bertha getting closer to the western Florida panhandle.
13: It'll pass Alabama and Mississippi and make landfall late tomorrow in southeastern Louisiana. Top winds have likely peaked at 60 miles per hour. The environment ahead is quite hostile, so the winds are expected to decrease before it does indeed make landfall tomorrow.
7: Fox Weather's Brian Norcross. The storm is about 125 miles south of Panama City, Florida, and 200 miles southeast of Mobile, Alabama. Bertha is the second named storm of the Atlantic hurricane season. Wall Street computer chip and AI makers led the gains for stocks. The Dow added 385, the NASDAQ up 329. 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
3: 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Expect a higher level of service. Starting off the afternoon commute with a crash on 15 southbound between Sahara and Spring Mountain. Everybody's off to the right. Drivers, though, still tapping the brakes to get a look at it, so things are a little bit slow. On and off delays, 15 northbound, Russell up to Sahara, and 11 northbound, seeing a bit of congestion through downtown. Mitch Kelly from the Air Supply Air Conditioning Traffic Center.
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4: From the Fox 5 First Alert Weather Center, I'm Chief Meteorologist Sam Argier. This humidity stays with us. That means the slight chance of some pop-up showers and storms continues today through Wednesday. We're at 107 on Wednesday. Hotter for the weekend, an extreme heat watch has been issued with temperatures north of 110 degrees.
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1: Minions! It is Paul Morrow here, Fox Across America, filling in for the great Jimmy Failla. And don't kid yourself, I know I have no minions. I'm like, I got any friends. I got a wife and I got a mom, I think, and I'm not even sure I can count on those two. Nonetheless, I'm here, all right? So, put up with it. This is Fox Across America for, what is today? Tuesday, 21st of July? Yeah, 21 July. And man, there's a lot going on in our world. I don't even know where to start. And I'm going to start, therefore, with the stuff that I think is a common denominator for a lot of what's going on. And first of all, let me just say, we got a lot of really great guests coming up today. We got James Comer,

0: congressman, got Jason Chaffetz, former congressman, a whole host of other people. But I want to get to what's on my mind and what we're going to discuss today. You know, let's do a little history because it matters, because we don't teach it anymore. And we're graduating kids who can't read, can't write. All they can do is look at their phones. And then we're told by the teachers union that we have to listen to them because they know what to do. Yeah, right. The day I listened to Randy Weingarten, I wouldn't trust Randy Weingarten if she handed me a winning lotto ticket and told me to turn around and cash it. The first thing I would do would be check my wallet. Going back to the founding of this nation, we started, if you recall, with the Articles of Confederation. That's pre-Constitution now, folks. And the Articles of Confederation had a basic flaw. And that was, there was no strong central government. And so there was no consensus, and it was very hard to get a uniform system of government that would apply to the nascent nation at the time, which was obviously an outgrowth of the original 13 colonies. And so ultimately, we had to have the constitutional conventions, there were two, at which we argued over how to form a more perfect union and created the Constitution. And in it, in an inviolable way, are two things. There is, of course, the Senate and the House. Now, there's more than two things, obviously, but Congress is actually Article One. The framers considered Congress to be the most important governing principle of this new America. And they very cognizantly set it up to avoid the tyranny of the majority, which would have meant, as the nation grew, a place like California could essentially exercise its will at a national level, bullying its own principles and policies over the rest of the country, but for the Senate. And each state, irrespective of population, gets two. Now, without that safeguard, you would only have the representative situation, the representative, proportional representative by population that we have in the House, thereby making populous states far more powerful than small states. And realistically, small states would just be subsumed. And that's a very dangerous circumstance, because ultimately what you have is one state ruling over whole swaths of our policy. And ultimately, a state like that could very well declare itself a sovereign nation and even take over other states. The catch-all there, the safeguard, is the Senate. It is no accident that the new drumbeat from the DSA, and this is not casual referencing, this is published as the DSA's current policy manifesto, is to eliminate the Senate. Because they know everything I just said. And AOC, of course, is racializing it because that is all she has here, and saying that it is an outgrowth of Jim Crow, which is the most ludicrous. I mean, talk about an ignorant statement. She doesn't even realize. If she does, she's ignoring the fact that the Constitution predates the Jim Crow era by 100 years. But the goal here is to get places like California and New York to punch at a much, much higher weight. And so they can get themselves to this socialist revolution, which is, don't kid yourself, the first step to communism. All right. That's what they want. These are enemies inside the gates. All right. This is not a Democratic Party, another political party that wants different things, wants to spend money differently from how the Republicans want to. This is not the Bill Clinton Party. Okay. And which, by the way, as a side note here, is really disgusting, because here's a guy that walks around like he's some kind of elder statesman, and he doesn't have the guyons to step up and say, what's happening to my party is a disgrace, and it should stop. And it shows you who really wore the pants there. It was the wife, who is a DSA member in my estimation. She's more radical than anybody realizes. All right. I don't have any major inside baseball on it, although actually I do a little bit. All right. From people that have worked in and around her and security, and she's a bad person. All right. My opinion. I don't think that shocks anybody. But you have all these people ignoring it. And a lot of this stuff started with Obama. So I'm not even going to name check him. And Biden, you know, he doesn't know what century it is. And so while nobody was looking, all of these young communists, these fellow travelers, the useful idiots, to use the Leninist term, came along, took a hold of that party, and they are the future. And they're smart. They're clever. They're college educated. They were radicalized by the teachers union. They come up through the colleges, which teach nothing anymore. And they are smart enough to put out attractive candidates. And I don't mean just physically, although there's some of that too, but they have people who know how to talk. You got the Mamdanis who smile ear to ear. You know, you got AOC, you got this Milat, what's her name, that one out west. They know what they're doing, all right? The old saying used to be, politics is show business for ugly people. It's not as true anymore, all right? It's just show business, period. Because we have people who are winning these days on charisma. I mean, Mamdani's supposed to be the everyman, talking about how he's going to be for the blue collar war. He couldn't even manage to define what blue collar was. I think it was yesterday. He gave that a Kamala-level word salad and said it went up to being making $1 million a year. $1 million a year? What planet's this guy from? You know what planet he's from? He's from planet rich liberal. That's what planet he's from. He was a 1%er in Uganda, his family, and he's a 1%er here. They're all rich kids. You're seeing it breaking down now, and they're finally waking up on the left among some of them. There's a black politician here in New York who's now getting around to calling the DSA white supremacists. And while I know Momi don't like that kind of like racialized rhetoric, when you look at who votes for these things, these DSA folks, they're all young, white, stupid, uninformed liberals. All right? Most of them urban liberals who come to the cities expecting three hots and a cot because capitalism is not working for them to the degree that they want in their hometowns. And I've talked about this in the past. It's because we shipped our manufacturing base to China and we're trying to get it back. But let me get to where I'm going on all of this. That was all a detour. If you look at where we're going right now and you're looking at the bad actors who have fomented a lot of this stuff because it's completely inorganic, all right? This is all AstroTurf stuff. It's all created. There are a series of bad actors. We all know George Soros, all right? Hiding wherever he hides, okay? You have Singham, Roy Singham, who sits in Shanghai, cheek by jowl with the communist Chinese government. And you have a couple of other bad actors. But here in our hemisphere, 90 miles off of Florida, there is a hostile foreign government that has essentially been headquarters for all of this stuff. And yeah, I'm talking about Cuba. And if anybody thinks that Cuba is irrelevant to our current situation, I'm sorry, you're not paying attention. Okay, now, we all know somewhat, I think, the Cuban history, okay? A corrupt regime under Batista, run by the mafia, very, very poor, no distribution of what wealth there was, biggest sugar producer in the world. In comes Castro. He takes out all, as they called them in those days, the rug joints, right? The hotels that the mafia, and Meyer Lansky and Lucky Luciano, all of those guys, right? They had set up down there. They lost a fortune. If you've seen The Godfather, you know the basics of this. Okay? Castro takes over, and he just creates a different mafia, which is his family. What a lot of people don't realize is Cuba is a corporation. That's the governing principle. It's not really a government. A corporation that they created gets all the money. It all runs through this corporation. And guess who just happens to be the CEO of the corporation, who happens to be the chairman of the board, who run the whole thing? Of course, the Castro family and their allies, all right? It's their compadres that are running everything. And they're making a fortune. The money gets offshore. Everybody else is, eating squirrels. So what they also do is they make footsie with the Soviets. At the height of the Cold War, they invited the Soviets in. It worked for them. Castro came to New York quite infamously, claimed at first that he wasn't a communist. This was at the height of the Cold War. Did a tour here in New York. They threw him out of a hotel because, and this is a true story, how do I know this? Because not only is it in the media, but my dad was working the detail. My old man was a transit cop. They pulled him out of the subway to work the detail from when Castro came here in New York. Castro and his guys built a fire in the hotel to roast chickens. There were chickens running, live chickens running. I don't know where the hell they got the chickens. They were running around. They probably went uptown to one of the butcher shops. They had live chickens running around the hotel, and they built a fire. They got thrown out of the hotel. He's the head of state. The hotel said, get the hell out. He did a very canny thing then. He went up to a hotel in Harlem, and he played it like it was a racial thing and made common cause in Harlem. Harlem, obviously, the center of black culture and population here, especially at the time in New York, and it worked for him. So Castro then threw his lot in with the Soviets, and the Soviets had a beachhead here in our hemisphere. And I think it was worse than anybody realized. JFK took a half-hearted swing at it, as we know, with the Bay of Pigs. This was supposed to be an outgrowth of the Monroe Doctrine, which said Europeans don't screw around in our hemisphere. And then the Roosevelt Corollary, 1902, which essentially weaponized the Monroe Doctrine, said if it impinges upon American security in our hemisphere, we can act on it. Okay? JFK knew all of this. It was all still in place. And they put together, the CIA did, which was a very rogue organization at the time, nowhere near as professionalized as it is now. And, you know, I know people can have opinions on that, but it's just the truth. All right? An outgrowth of the OSS from World War II. And they put together Cuban dissidents who were training in Miami to go take back Florida. What a Keystone Cop situation that was. Castro and the Soviets infiltrated it. That's how we lost the Bay of Pigs. I know people harangue JFK because he lost his nerve and he didn't call any airstrikes. But the truth of the matter is, those insurgents got slaughtered as they hit that beach in Bay of Pigs because they knew we were coming. Because the Soviets had penetrated a really amateur operation being run by the agency, CIA, down in South Florida, in a Cuban area, training out in the middle of the field. Didn't anybody notice? Where am I going with this before we take a quick break? Where I'm going is we blew it in Cuba, and we allowed communism to have a stronghold 90 miles off of Florida. And we've been playing footsie again with the whole thing since. Even post-collapse of the Soviet Union. And we've been paying for it in ways we didn't realize and that are only coming to light now. And it's thanks to one man. And I'm going to give you his name after the break. Paul Morrow, Fox Across America. Stay with us.
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14: 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Expect a higher level of service. 11 northbound, seeing a little bit of drag through downtown. Reports of an injury accident now on 11 southbound before Charleston. Again, an injury crash that's being reported. Not seeing any significant delays just yet in the area. On and off slowing, 15 northbound, Tropicana up to the Spaghetti Bowl. Accident 15 southbound at Sahara was kind of a big deal when it first occurred, blocking right lanes. What remains is on the right shoulder, and you're not really going to have any delays on the approach there. Injury accident involving the Southern Beltway, top of the South Durango on-ramp to 215 eastbound. North Central injury accident, Alexander east of Rancho at Bradley. It's Mitch Kelly from the Air Supply Air Conditioning Traffic Center.
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0: got to be Daft Punk, I think, no? Yeah, I called that one. Guys, Paul Morrow, Fox Across America. Got a couple of minutes here before we break at the half hour. And then we're coming back with Congressman James Comer. We're going to be talking to him about the SAVE Act. What's going on, the machinations in Congress right now to try to get around the Senate and get this thing moving. Very clearly, Donald Trump wants this thing done before the midterms. And we got about 20 days before Congress breaks for the midterms, that is the House, 30 before the Senate. And a number of things still need to get done here. And, you know, I don't know what's going on, but that's why I'm not in Congress. He's going to tell us. All right, look, I want to close the loop on what I was talking about before. The one man I'm talking about who really seems to be stepping up here is Marco Rubio. Now, he's got Cuban blood. It's a great Cuban story, a success story. But this is a guy who has no illusions about that nation. And he's been ringing the bell on this for a while, and he is right. And now it's coming to light how malevolent Cuba has actually been. Because as Donald Trump has begun to set his sights on our hemisphere in a Rooseveltian way, you're starting to see, especially since the defanging of USAID, all of a sudden, these Latin American nations are shifting right. It looks to be no accident to me. And what's left? Nicaragua, which, by the way, just canceled its elections. All right. This socialist paradise canceled its elections. Daniel Ortega, longtime socialist slash communist, America hater. Then you got Mexico, which is a cartel state. And then you got Brazil, which is the biggest one, but goes back and forth, left, right, left, right, left, right. It's like watching a tennis match. Bottom line, though, is that 90 miles off of our coast, we have communist headquarters that has been using Soviet-level intel, and that's why I brought up the Bay of Pigs thing, to undermine American interests domestically. Okay, Cuba knows it can't punch at our weight, so what do? They undermine us at every turn. Now, Cuba's been broke for a long time. They don't have a lot of money to do this kind of thing. So you got to look at things like who's funding it, and there is a reason why everybody on the left makes their pilgrimage to Havana, all right? All the DSA members, right? Now, I'm not talking about the traditional Democratic Party, but if you look at people in name DSA or even just, you know, by attitude and beliefs, going back to Bill de Blasio, all right, who visited Cuba, okay, at a time when, I don't even know how he managed that. That was at a time when you weren't supposed to be able to do that, all right? If you look, Ilhan Omar, Hassan Piker, AOC, I could go on. They're all Cuba veterans, code pink. They've all gone down there. Roy Singham, all have gone down to Cuba and got that box checked. And from where I sit, in my opinion, what they're getting as part of it are their marching orders. And they may not be getting a direct directive, but these people know how to communicate. Rush Limbaugh used to make this point. They don't have to be told. Don't look for a smoking gun document. They know what to do. They know what's expected of them. They're all drinking from the same fire hose. And so those people come back domestically funded by all of the same characters that we talk about. And they undermine our institution to the point that the DSA now is saying, essentially, scrap the Constitution, scrap the presidency, scrap the Senate. That's not policy. That's revolution. There'd be blood in the streets. And yet, it's that thing of a frog sitting in a frying pan. You throw a frog into a hot frying pan, boop, it hits that thing and it bounces right out because it feels the heat. You leave a frog in a frying pan and slowly increase the heat. It'll stay there until its guts boil. And that's what's going on. The population, I believe, of America is either has been seduced by this nonsense that's never worked and is undermining the best system of government, imperfect as it is, that's ever been, that's lifted more people out of poverty and misery and penury than any other system in human history. Or they are cognizantly just trying to destroy it for their own purposes, and their own purposes are very clear to see. It's power. The point is this. That stuff is enforceable. And right now, as we look to take out Cuba, which is coming, these DSA members are saying they're going to strike back on our soil. This is going to get ugly, folks, and you heard it here, and you heard it from Marco Rubio. We got to go. Breaking on the half. We'll be back. Congressman James Comer, stay tuned.
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6: Fox News, I'm John Saucier. War Secretary Pete Hegseth appearing before members of the Senate Appropriations Committee to sell President Trump's nearly $88 billion supplemental funding request. New Hampshire Senator Jeanine Shaheen asked him about previously approved funds that remain unspent as Americans pay for this Iran war.
7: I would hope for some perspective in this town of the historic nature of what President Trump is undertaking. Do you want radical Islamists to have a nuclear bomb that can stare down the world?
8: Because I have limited time.
7: I don't understand.
8: You can't answer my question. Then I will move on to my next question.
6: Former State Senator Troy Jackson said to replace former Democratic State nominee Graham Plattner following Plattner's withdrawal from the race in Maine earlier this month. Senate Minority Leader Chuck Schumer told reporters his focus remains on securing the majority.
9: My North Star has always been take back the Senate. We're going to beat Susan Collins.
6: Republican Senator Collins is seeking a sixth term. 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
10: 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Expect a higher level of service. A little bit slow on 11 northbound through downtown, but then again from South Rancho to Decatur, you've got HOV lanes blocked in the area for work. 11 southbound going to be slow, approaching an injury accident between Eastern and Charleston. Las Vegas Fire was on scene for that for a little while, and they were taking away the far left lane. They've left the scene. The vehicles involved both are on the left shoulder. 15 northbound dragging from Tropicana up to Sahara. 15 south, you've got a crash past Sahara, and the final clearing stage is on the right shoulder. Some slowdowns on the 15 south collector distributor road between Russell and 215. Southern Beltway crash westbound past South Jones. I'm Mitch Kelly in the Air Supply Air Conditioning Traffic Center.
11: From the Fox 5 First Alert Weather Center, I'm Chief Meteorologist Sam Argier. This humidity stays with us. That means the slight chance of some pop-up showers and storms continues today through Wednesday. We're at 107 on Wednesday. Hotter for the weekend, an extreme heat watch has been issued with temperatures north of 110 degrees.
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0: Guys, Paul Morrow, Fox Across America, and continuing the theme of looking at some of the threats out there that America faces domestically, we have the perfect guest. We have James Comer, Congressman. You see him on the network all the time from Kentucky. Congressman, welcome to Fox Across America.
1: Thanks for having me.
0: Good to talk to you again. You and I spoke a couple of weeks ago, covered some of this stuff, but I want to check in with you on progress, relative to the SAVE Act, because we know it's a priority of yours. It's a priority of the president's. And I'm reading that Speaker Johnson maybe has come up with a workaround that is very procedural. So for people like me who don't get it that much, you know, don't really understand all of that stuff, can you explain what's going on and do we have a shot here of getting this done before the midterm break?
1: I think we do have a good shot. And I know Speaker Johnson's been relentless. He's heard loud and clear from both the president and from members like myself that this is a priority. Our people back home expect Congress to do this. Obviously, we've passed it out of the House 3 or 4 times.
0: Right.
1: It goes to the Senate and just collects dust. But I think we've got situations now where we have some must-pass bills like the continuing resolution, which will continue funding the government for you know, several months, because the Senate can't pass individual appropriations bills like we do in the House. So once again, the Senate's where 99% of the problems are in Congress. But I think he's got a deal now to where the Senate's almost going to have to at least vote on it. And a scenario where we've got, you know, through budget reconciliation and everything else, an opportunity for the Senate to pass it, hopefully with 50 votes.
0: All right. So I want to see if I can dumb this down for myself. From what I'm hearing and reading, the way this will go, well, the key aspects of this will be attached to must-pass bills, or at least must-vote bills that are going to the Senate, excuse me, from the House, because they are continuing resolutions that essentially fund the government. And so by attaching the key pieces of the SAVE Act to that, the Senate is at least going to have to vote on them. And here is where I'm going with this. That does mean then that we, the American people, and particularly conservatives, we're going to be taking attendance here, because this is going to be a vote that we can see the results of, and we're going to be looking at names and how they vote. Is that not an opportunity here?
1: That's an opportunity, and that's, you know, the very least of what the American people deserve. That's why you run for Congress. You have to make votes. And, you know, the problem with members in Congress is the same as when I was a state legislator back in Kentucky. The number one priority for many, unfortunately, is self-preservation. And the way to preserve yourself forever and be like these old fossils that are in Congress now is don't take tough votes. You know, tell leadership to block it. That's what's been happening in the Senate. You have to understand, there are a lot of Republicans that think for some reason the media is just going to harass them to death if they vote for this and call them racist and everything else, and that it's going to hurt their reelection chances. And I don't agree with that at all. I do not see the controversy in this bill whatsoever. Just because the media doesn't want it doesn't mean the American people don't want it. So the choice that the Senate's going to be given with this continuing resolution is you can either vote to keep the government open and restore integrity in our elections by passing the SAVE Act, or you can vote against integrity in elections and, oh, by the way, shut the government down again.
0: Well,
1: so
0: we're going to
1: that's going to be a choice they're going to be given.
0: Well, and we're going to take attendance on this one, because this is it is not going to be an opaque process. This one, we're going to have transparency. Yep. It's been configured in a way that, as you said, they're going to have to vote. And so as a result, whether you like it or not, Senate members, we're going to see what you're doing here. And when you consider that the SAVE Act polls in both parties at roughly, what, 80% across the board?
1: Every bit.
0: I mean, what is the risk here? And it does come down to, as you say, it really does feel, and this is what infuriates the voting public so much, and this is what leads to notions like a uniparty and the swamp and all, because they feel like nobody in D.C. is listening to them. And I'm not talking about you, and I'm not talking about the House. The House is doing the right thing here. But the Senate just can't seem to get out of its own way because they're feathering their nests. All right, I want to move on, because you guys have a lot of investigations going on. And you're in oversight, and that's a very wide purview. But mm-hmm. I want to get to some of the stuff that's been breaking, and I just was talking about it coming out of the State Department, because obviously we got Iran, and that's a big, you know, big problem right now for the midterms and for the nation in general. But we also have all of these revelations coming out of Cuba, and I think that they're so important because it seems to me that that's where a lot of the DSA has been getting their marching orders. The State Department document that dropped yesterday from Marco Rubio seems to be right on point. What have you seen in any of the committees that you have insight into relative to where all this DSA stuff is coming from? And what are the Democrats going to do about it? Because they got these radical kids that want to destroy it all, including taking out the Senate, the presidency, the Supreme Court. That's not a policy. That's revolution. Am I wrong?
1: Right. No, you're right. And I think that's an important thing to remember for everyone, what these midterm elections are about. What the Democrats used to, they were quiet and discreet in saying what their plans were. Now they're campaigning on them to motivate their base to go out and vote, because whoever wins the November election and whoever is determined to be the winner of the House and the Senate is going to be whichever party gets their base out to vote.
0: Yeah.
1: So what they're trying to do is say, we'll change America. The Democrats will change America by making Washington, D.C. a state. That'll give the Democrats two more senators. They're going to increase the Supreme Court four seats to take effect when the next president is sworn into office, and hopefully that'll be Gavin Newsom or Ocasio-Cortez. They're going to bring socialism back to this side of the globe, and they're going to try to do everything to tax the rich and make the businesses pay for more government, to create more bureaucracies, to create more welfare. That's what the Democrat Party's about. Make no mistake. That is what it's about. That's what this election is all about. So I think what you're seeing with everything that is coming out, the Democrats have been taken over by, you know, the socialist left wing of their party. They want chaos in the Middle East. They want Cuba to stay, under oppression. They want the poor to remain poor so they can be dependent on the government. And they can say, anytime a Republican like me looks into fraud, oh my God, that cruel Republican's trying to cut your welfare benefits. No, we support helping people who need help, people who can't help themselves. But the Democrat business model has always been to keep the poor poor, to keep the poor dependent on government programs, right, so that, that they will stay Democrat. And they, you know, anytime a Republican has the audacity to suggest, well, maybe we can get them from welfare to work, or maybe we can cut fraud out of it, that's a rallying call by Democrats. And that's what they're doing this election cycle. And I hope the American people are paying close attention.
0: I've never seen such a stark difference between the two mm-hmm. parties. It really does give the lie to the idea that there's a uniparty here, because it really does seem like the Democratic Party yeah. is just morphing into the DSA. That's where, and I've been saying it for a while, but boy, is it really being proven true here. And obviously the yeah. main avatar of that is right here in New York City, Zohra Mamdani, who now mm-hmm. is, you know, he's shadow boxing with this idea that he's going to arrest Netanyahu and all sort of stuff. He has no legal means of doing it. It's just right. him, sort of play acting here. It's all kabuki. But what he's doing is he's getting the big smile out there, and he's bringing more young people into the fold. Yep. And they mm-hmm. know how to choose these attractive candidates. Now, one of the things I think a lot of people don't realize is that the reason a lot of the current, let's say, machinations of government aren't working for the young, home ownership, cost of living, et cetera, is because they blame capitalism. They say capitalism has failed us. Okay. Mm-hmm. Well, they don't look at the fact that our manufacturing base was shipped to China. And right. so, of course, all those blue collars, the Democrats wonder, how come we can't reach the blue collars? Because you put them all in China. And right. that, to me, is the point of the whole tariff system that and the manufacturing input that Donald Trump is trying to bring back. What's your take on the idea that we need to bring back manufacturing here so that our young people say, oh, capitalism didn't fail me, I have a way forward?
1: You're 100% right. Warren Buffett, who is a Democrat, has always said, you can't be a country that imports everything. You have to make stuff in your country to remain a viable, credible productive country. If you outsource all your manufacturing, then you're going to end up being a third world country. And that's what he's always said about the United States. And the way the tax laws are, the going dating back to the trade laws dating back to NAFTA and our, you know, liability and all the environmental rules and regulations. We all want a clean environment, but, you know, there are instances where it's been so excessive that companies can't afford to manufacture things in the United States for the legal liability. And I think a lot of what the Democrats do, you know, they have to have money to win elections, and they want to create a voting base that's dependent on the federal government for welfare programs and things like that. But somebody has to pay for the campaigns, and it's a lot of these big law firms and big pharmaceutical companies and companies that have outsourced their manufacturing to other countries, ironically, which have hurt the working class and have hurt the unions, even though the Democrats do a good job of trying to somehow blame that on Republicans. President Trump put these tariffs in, and look, we all don't like the tariffs. There are a lot of tariffs that I do not like in my district in Kentucky. But the goal here is to force these companies to put their manufacturing back in the United States. And I think if we don't do that, we're going to continue to lose our working middle class, and we're going to have two types of people in the United States. We're going to have, you know, the poor that depend on the government and the very rich, and our working middle class continues to shrink. So these are all results of bad policies, frankly, in both parties. And we've got a president now and a Congress that's working to put America first, to try to pass legislation and the president's executive orders to force manufacturing back to the United States to get good paying jobs here in America.
0: All right. And I think that's key for the future of the nation, irrespective of what party you're in. And that's where I brought it up. So let me ask you this here in the time that we have. If and when the Republicans take the midterms, I'm going to put a shiny happy face on it, and maintain the Senate, control the House. We don't have to deal with some nonsensical impeachment drama and all of the stuff that we know that'll happen. All right. What would your priorities be in the House relative to what we just discussed? Because I think that that's really where the rubber hits the road. The reason communism looks attractive is that a lot of these kids don't see a way forward. How do we change that?
1: Right. We've got to focus on the working middle class. That's what we've got to focus on. And I would tweak the tariffs if I were the president. I'm going to actually meet with the president today. What I would like to see are targeted tariffs on pharmaceuticals, semiconductors, anything that's important to our manufacturing.
0: That's
1: the type of manufacturing we need to bring back to the United States. Those are good paying jobs. Those take engineers and scientists and advanced manufacturing. That's what we need to focus on. Some of this stuff that we're paying tariffs on, clothes and shoes, they can make them cheaper in other countries. Probably not going to find many people in America that want to do those jobs. That might not be a bad thing. But we've got to focus on making sure our public schools teach the difference between capitalism and socialism, because I'm afraid we've lost a generation.
0: It's amazing.
1: Socialism. This thing in New York isn't an isolated situation. It's happening all over the United States. We're seeing in pockets in the South.
0: Yeah.
1: Where these young kids have graduated from college and they are socialists.
0: Yeah.
1: And that's a problem. Our country wasn't founded on that. We created this country to get away from that, to get away from oppression and to where you could take risk and be rewarded. That's what America's all about. And I think we've got to really focus on that. And I think in a Republican majority after the midterm starting in January, a lot of the Republicans that have been problems for the president in the Senate, the Tom Tillises and those guys, and in the House, the Thomas Masseys and the Nancy Maces, they're not going to be here. And I think that we will have a better working environment. And I challenge the president to be focused on, you know, the specific areas where we can continue to try to focus on putting America first and putting our working middle class front and center in all the policies that we try to enact. And I think that we can do everything that the president has promised and won the second term on. And that's a very realistic possibility if we win the midterms. If we don't, it's all going to be about impeaching Donald Trump and harassing Donald Trump. And, you know, I don't think that that's going to bode well for the economy or the American consumer.
0: Or the future of this country, as the DSA sees the daylight and runs towards it, and people fall for this nonsense again. It feels like every couple of decades, we got to relearn the same lessons of history. And that's why the warm embrace of collectivism looks attractive when you don't see the alternative, and we need to bring that alternative back. Congressman, I wish we had more time. I know you got to go. Say hello to the president for us. We wish you Godspeed. Thank you for being here.
1: Thank you.
0: Okay, folks, we're going to take a break. That was Congressman Comer, always a sharp guy, fun to talk to. We will be back in a moment. Fox Across America.
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6: 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It's a completely normal part of aging, not a sign that you've done something wrong. 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
10: This reports live in the Air Supply Air Conditioning Traffic Center. Expect a higher level of service. Got a crash on 11 southbound between Eastern and Charleston. It's on the right shoulder now. It started off on the left-hand side, but Nevada State Police moved it to the right and stopped all traffic temporarily to achieve that. And that's why you're slower than you normally would be with a crash sitting on the shoulder. 11 northbound dragging through downtown, then from South Rancho to an accident at Decatur that's off to the right. Sluggish flows on 15 northbound, Tropicana to the Bull, and stacked up on that awful 15 South Collector Distributor Road between Russell and 215. Downtown injury accident, Las Vegas Boulevard at Washington. One in the southwest, Lindell south of Flamingo. I'm Mitch Kelly in the Air Supply Air Conditioning Traffic Center.
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12: God forbid they have to go work for a living. And that's why they won't make a tough vote. And it's not tough. 80% of the country agrees the SAVE Act has to come through. So let's see how that goes. By the way, I'm on the air all the rest of the week. I forgot to ask Comer when this vote is expected. It'll probably be next week because we're running out of time. But I'm on here with Fox Across America hosting for Jimmy all next week, unless they throw me off after today's performance. But hopefully, you know, we'll get a little further color on it. We have a couple other Congress people, I think, lined up. And we'll see the way this one's going to go. Now, I only got a minute here. I just threw out a tweet. I tweet, by the way. I know you're supposed to say post now because it's not Twitter anymore. It's X. The problem with that is there's no verb for X. What are you going to say? I X'd? I posted, I guess. But that's very generic. Anyway, I'm responding to Van Jones. Now, Van Jones, if you don't know him, he's that bald-headed guy on CNN. And a little bit of inside baseball. He's, by all reporting, a really nice person. He's apparently like a real gentleman and a nice guy. But I just responded to him, and I just said essentially what Comer and I talked about, because he's saying that he fears for the future of the Democratic Party. And I said, well, sir, that's admirable. But the Democratic Party, in the person of Bill Clinton, got China into the World Trade Organization and gave them most favored nation status, thereby shipping our manufacturing to China. And the Democratic Party has controlled the teachers' unions my entire life. So while it's admirable to say now, this is not a nation that should be talking about Hamas and socialism in favorable terms, let's understand who created that. We don't need more of it. We're going to take a break. We'll be back at the top of the hour with Julian Epstein. Good.

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6: An investment in our defense. I'm Lee Silicera, Fox News. War Secretary Pete Hegseth before a Senate panel as President Trump's request $1.5 trillion to fund the military. Hegseth says the U.S. needs to compete, not just on the ground, but using technology to battle rivals.
7: We need to be able to do it at speed, at scale, with autonomy, with AI, with exquisite high cost and low cost to be ahead and stay ahead so that you're not just able to do what we need to do in the Strait of Hormuz, but deter adversaries like Russia and China.
6: Democratic Senator Patty Murray of Washington questioned why the Pentagon needs more money for the war in Iran.
8: This administration has tried to sell this as an emergency request, but it may be better understood as an attempt to skirt the normal appropriations process.
6: Senator Murray said the administration is getting the U.S. involved in another forever war, saying it's spiraling out of control. The man who the FBI says attacked a federal building in Manhattan yesterday, now charged with arson. Authorities say Andrew Arabaco went to 26 Federal Plaza, igniting a large firework in front of an employee entrance, and fired several airsoft rifle pellets at the building and ignited gasoline he'd spread on the sidewalk before he was tackled by a security guard. A federal appeals court upholds the convictions of a Trump administration advisor.
9: A unanimous ruling from a three-judge panel of the D.C. Circuit Court of Appeals rejected White House advisor Peter Navarro's bid to have his convictions overturned. Navarro has already served a four-month prison sentence for contempt of Congress for defying a subpoena from the House committee that investigated the January 6th attack on the Capitol. Navarro has argued executive privilege shielded him from complying with the congressional subpoena. Hours after his release from prison in 2024, Navarro spoke on stage at the Republican National Convention.
6: Fox's Jared Halpern at the White House. 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
1: 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Really not a lot of action on the freeways. You've got delays on 11 northbound, though, from Eastern all the way out to Jones with a crash along the way past South Rancho that at first was blocking a left lane. They've since moved it to the HOV lanes, which are currently blocked for work between South Rancho and Jones, so everybody protected there. 11 southbound, an accident past Eastern. What remains is on the right shoulder. Sluggish flows, 15 northbound Tropicana up to the Spaghetti Bowl. Struggles on the 15 south Collector Distributor Road from Russell to 215. 215 northbound, some construction delays from Sahara up to Charleston. Downtown injury accident, Las Vegas Boulevard in Washington. I'm Mitch Kelly in the Air Supply Air Conditioning Traffic Center.
2: From the Fox 5 First Alert Weather Center, I'm Chief Meteorologist Sam Argier. This humidity stays with us. That means the slight chance of some pop-up showers and storms continues today through Wednesday. We're at 107 on Wednesday. Hotter for the weekend, an extreme heat watch has been issued with temperatures north of 110 degrees.
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1: Guys, Paul Morrow sitting in for Jimmy Failla here on Fox Across America into our second hour. And I want to bring in, because I want to do it while we have plenty of time, one of my favorite guests. We got Julian Epstein. Yeah, he's a Democrat. We're having him on the show. Try not to faint, all right, because this is a reasonable human being, and he's the old school kind of Democrat that I think most of us grew up with, and he's as appalled as many of us are with the direction that the Democrats seem to be going in. So let's bring him in. Julian, welcome to the big show.
2: Paul, great to be with you. Thanks for having me.
1: Of course, anytime. Now, one of the things I like doing with you is foreign policy, because you and I talk about the international stuff, and I haven't hit Iran yet on this show today. Been mostly talking about Cuba and the DSA and all the stuff that seems to be coming out about who's pulling the strings there. But let's do a little Iran while I have you, because I know you follow Middle East stuff very closely. Look, it's hard to characterize it right now as a success. All right. I recognize that Iran's a bad actor in the neighborhood. I recognize that we have equities there. But at this point, Iran is the drag on the Trump administration that may cost them the midterms. And then continuing to prosecute this war becomes ever more difficult. Tell me if I'm wrong, where I'm wrong, and what we should be doing, man.
2: No, you're

0: exactly right, Paul. And I think we had our foot on their necks on April 7th. And I think they were about 4 weeks from crying uncle. I think we just needed to accelerate the military campaign on the energy and military capabilities, a lot of which had been destroyed. And I think we should have squeezed a lot harder, and we didn't. And I think the two mistakes that Trump made, and I've been largely supportive of him on this, I think the two mistakes that he made was, one, failing to make the case to the American public about what this was about and why this is existential, not just for Israel, but for the United States. And so I think that was the one mistake that he made. I think the second mistake he made was the same mistake that Biden and Obama made, which was believing that he had the ability to persuade them to do the right thing and that ultimately they could be reasoned with. And I think Trump really got carried away with this notion that he was such a good deal maker, that he could romance the leaders in Iran to kind of see it his way and to you know, sort of come to Jesus. And I think that was a mistake. I think they've never been interested in acting in good faith. And, you know, what this is about existentially for the United States, Paul, is a desire by Iran, along with the Muslim Brotherhood, even though they're two different sects of Islam, to resurrect a 7th century caliphate that is fundamentally Islamo-supremacist, that wants to dominate the Middle East, wants to push Israel back into the sea, and then increasingly take on the West with the help of Iran, with the help of Russia, with the help of China, with the help of North Korea, to use the preemptive military and nuclear and ballistics capabilities to essentially achieve objectives regionally and then globally. And that is to be able to sort of dominate the regional economy and choke the regional economy and manipulate the geopolitical situation there to their ends, and to ultimately impose their view of that, again, that sort of ancient 7th century caliphate on the West and to take down the West. And I don't think Trump has explained this adequately. And I think he, again, has made the mistake that they can be reasoned with or persuaded that they're just like us at the end of the day. That was Obama's fallacy, that they're just like us. If we just give them the right incentives, they'll do the right thing. And they're not playing that game. They're playing a different game.
1: No, I mean, anybody who's really interested in this stuff, I'm going to do a book recommendation here, a thing called King of Kings, which is kind of the last word on how, they say how America lost Iran is the kind of State Department phrase. America never had Iran. We had an ally there who was the Shah, who, by the way, it's arguable that we, along with the British, installed him. But nonetheless, he was not the messianic figure that Ayatollah Khomeini, the first Ayatollah in our lifetimes, was, and who promulgated what you're talking about. And people don't realize how it permeated the society. The idea that they're just like us, but they have their crazies, but so do we, is kind of missing the point. You have a couple hundred thousand IRGC who are never going to give up the ghost because they have nothing to go back to. And then you have a couple, 3-4 million besieged, which are the religious thuggy police, who also was just created as another arm of the government, but also to give a bunch of unemployed young men in a crappy economy something to do. These are the guys that jump out of the cars and beat women because they don't have the face mask on. And those guys are not going to give up easily. And I don't know, you know, I referenced that book because the book gives the inner machinations about how the State Department, the CIA, they weren't talking to each other. They weren't on the same page. They were very naive. We had our State Department apparatus here in New York, in America, rather, in D.C., misreading the situation. And it was a little bit of a clown show. And I can't help but think that it's something similar must have happened here, because who told our president that, bomb them and they'll cut a deal. They want the same kind of prosperity that they see in the West. They're going to fight to the last man because they see becoming like the West is what you're avoiding. Am I wrong?
0: Yes, I think this is the fallacy of many leaders, that they think that they can figure out the other side, they can figure out the right incentives, and after all, again, it is this fallacy that they are, quote, just like us, end quote, and that if you give them the right incentives, that's what Obama, that's the Obama mistake, that's Biden's de-escalation, and I think that was Trump's calculation, honestly, on April 7th when he stopped bombing, that I have such a good vision, I have such an ability to understand the enemy, that I can create a deal that they will like and that will make sense. And
1: so was somebody telling Trump this, though? I mean, do you think that, that there was somebody in his ear, or do you think that he buys that sort of in his DNA?
0: I think it's in his DNA. And I think at the same time, he felt the pressure of the midterm elections and the gas prices, particularly after he'd campaigned on Biden inflation. And again, I think this is a question of you have a lot of people who have a very short-term view of this, who don't understand the existential threat that Iran faces, that, that Iran poses to the West, and is telling Trump that, you know, get out of this quagmire because we have the midterms coming up. And what they're really proposing is the mortgaging of our future for the benefit of temporary lower gas prices, right, in the midterm election. And this is not the time for that kind of thinking. This is the time for Churchill, for a Churchill moment that recognizes that Iran is the closest thing to Adolf Hitler that we've seen in our lifetime. It's not just me that's saying that. It's the Saudi crown prince that says that.
1: Yeah, you know what? But I got to tell you, I don't want to hear from the Saudi crown prince. I'm going to tell you why. Where have the Gulf nations been here in this thing? Because they're all on the same page with us that Iran is the big threat. I know guys who get all kinds of money, excuse me, to go over there and work with their intel people who are getting $1,000 a day in the UAE just to talk about how you're going to stop the Shia incursion. But yet, where are they? Can you give me some insight? Because I haven't seen one of them step up and say, you know what, America, let's make common cause here. This is their opportunity, and it's their neighborhood.
0: Well, you know, I'm not sure that's entirely true. I mean, I think Saudi, and I know you don't want to hear about the Saudis, but I think the Saudis were...
1: Well, I meant that figuratively, you know.
0: Yeah, but the Saudis were very encouraging, along with Israel. When J.D. Vance and others makes this, I think, outrageous claim that this was about Israel's manipulation, as if we don't have an interest in preventing Iran from having a nuclear weapon. I mean, I think the Saudis were behind it, and I think the Gulf states... are largely pro-Israel right now.
1: Yeah,
0: Israel is providing the Gulf states military intelligence on an unparalleled scale, and also military aid as well. So I think they're moving that way. I think the Gulf states, unfortunately, have the Arab street that they have to worry about. And so I think that they're not as vocal as we might want them to be. But I think if you look at the long arc of this, Paul, the Gulf states are moving in the direction of the West and the free world against the Islamo supremacist vision of the 7th century caliphate that Iran and the Muslim Brotherhood want to impose on the Mideast and then eventually the globe. So I think there's movement in that direction in a favorable way. But again, I think this is about Iran calculating. And this is what the revisionist powers, Iran, Russia, China, have always calculated, that the West is weak, that we're divided politically, and that we are susceptible to political pressures. And if they push the right buttons, they can get us to fall back and not pursue our long-term interests, because their short-term politics will overtake the longer-term needs. That's the calculation of Iran. That is the problem with the Democratic Party in giving cover to, I think, the bad actors in the Mideast by saying we should fall back, we should withdraw. That's exactly what Iran wants. That's exactly the game that Iran plays. And I think that is seeping into the Republican side too much. I think we've seen that with J.D. Vance, who cut a really, really bad deal with the ceasefire agreement. It was a cartoon.
1: And obviously it didn't work.
0: And it didn't work, and it predictably wasn't going to work. It was so vague that you knew that Iran could play the game that they're playing right now. So I think it's seeping into the Republican side, but I think this is an existential moment for the West. You know, are we going to stand up like Churchill did and Roosevelt eventually did in World War II for what would be the survival of Western civilization? Or are we going to succumb to the short-term vicissitudes of politics and the appeasers who are the Democratic Party, I think, right now, and not do the right thing. And the only way that I think you can make this happen in a Democratic government is if you stand up and make the case. I think these one-off press avails that Trump gives, talking about his, like, you know, latest off-the-cuff, you know, stream of consciousness idea of the day, that is not addressing the American people to say, this is why this is so important. And we hear you on the gas prices. We hear you on forever wars. But if Iran succeeds here, and if the revisionist powers like the Muslim Brotherhood and the Soviet and the Russians and the China succeed, gas prices going up a buck or two will look like a walk in the park. We're going to see the American economy suffer greatly because the West is going to be pushed back. It'll be pushed out of the Mideast, and you will see the revisionist powers increasingly able to control the global economy in a way that'll lower our standard of living, increase our costs, and decrease our influence. And this has profound effects for our future and for our kids. And Trump has not made that case. And he is doing the right thing. I've been very supportive of him. I even said that if this succeeded on February 29th, when he first went in, that it would be worthy of a Nobel Prize. This is, you know, this could realign the Mideast in favor of the West, in favor of freedom. And there was a huge opportunity here that was historic. And I think he did all the right things initially. And I think he's squandering it now by seeming indecisive and by not making the case to the public, which he has to do.
1: So let me ask you, we only got 30 seconds. Boots on the ground, what do we do now?
0: I think we continue to hit militarily as hard as we can. I think boots on the ground are an option, both for the nuclear materials. I think cutting the head off the snake is the ultimate answer here, which means regime change. I know everything that involves.
1: Oh, that's it, of course.
0: Maximalist economic pressure with sanctions. You can squeeze these guys. You just have to get to the point where you make them cry uncle. And there is a line at which they cry uncle. And Trump has got to make that case to the public, and then he's got to persist, and he's got to show no ability to be manipulated politically, which the Iranians think they can do to him.
1: Very clearly, they do. And you know what? They have a history of doing it. And at this point, you've got to admit, they're playing for time. I don't know. You're saying there's a line, but boy, do they seem to have a high threshold for pain here. And of course, it's not the elite's pain. It's the street's pain, and they don't care about that. So, Julian, we got to go. I appreciate you being here. It's not a pretty picture, folks. And, you know, we're just going to have to ride it out. We'll see how it goes. We'll obviously have you back as things develop. But, Julian, thanks for being here.
0: I appreciate you, Paul.
1: Thank you. Guys, we're going to take a break. We'll be back before the half hour.
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18: This report is live in the Air Supply, Air Conditioning Traffic Center. Expect a higher level of service. Well, we're definitely into vacation mode here in late July based on the traffic volumes on the freeways right now. Not a lot to complain about. 11 northbound, you're struggling through downtown, then from South Rancho to Decatur with the HOV lanes blocked in the area for work through September. Still a bit sluggish on 11 southbound heading through downtown. What remains of a crash between Charleston and Eastern is on the right shoulder. Delays on 15 northbound only from Sahara up to the Spaghetti Bowl. Sluggish on the 15 south Collector Distributor Road from Russell to 215. Accident on the eastbound Southern Beltway past Jones off to the right, ready to clear. Mitch Kelly from the Air Supply, Air Conditioning Traffic Center.
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Live, Paul Morrow, Fox Across America, taking us into our last half hour of the second hour of the show. But before we break, we're going to come back, by the way, with the great Jason Chaffetz. You see him on the network, former congressman. We're going to go over some SAVE Act stuff with him and some general BSing because he's going to be here in studio. And always a pleasure to talk to Jason. But look, let's just put a cap on what Julian was talking about. This Iran situation isn't getting better. And we're not doing ourselves any favors by gaslighting it, okay? Julian, as you heard, assesses that if we had kept up the level of intensity that we started with, that they may have folded by now. I'm skeptical of that. We didn't get a chance to really tease it out. You only have so much time. But I'm not sure I buy that. The threshold for pain that the mullahs, the IRGC, and the besieged have is incalculable. Why? Because it's not their pain. It's the pain of the populace. But what Julian articulates about Iran's vision for the Middle East and going forward is a long game, and he's not wrong about that. Their vision is a Shia crescent that extends from Tehran all the way to the Mediterranean Sea, which by definition takes out Israel. And where I differed with Julian, and again, we didn't get a chance to tease it out, is the alacrity with which the Gulf states should be

0: responding here. And they haven't. We're doing all the heavy lifting as usual. And they have capabilities. They have our planes. We sell them this stuff. But they're all afraid that we're going to pack up and leave, and then they're going to have to face the wrath of a hostile Iran. So it really comes down to one of two things. You do something like this, you better win. And if you don't win or you don't play to win, then don't get involved. But it's too late for the latter because we're involved. And so all that's left here is to win. And I think Julian makes a point, which is I don't think the case has been made clearly enough to the American public as to what winning would look like and why we have to win. If you wanted to put your head in the sand and say, we're not going to get involved in that, we said no foreign wars, that's a defensible position. I get it. I have misgivings about it, but I get it. But now once you're in it, you got to win it. And we're not. There's reporting that we're running out of missiles. The Straits of Hormuz had all kinds of issues overnight last night. And again, I don't see the Sunni nations stepping up to really give us the kind of hand that we need. And so what's the result? We're burning a lot of blood and treasure. We pack up and leave. China's back to having major influence in Iran, getting all the fuel they need from there, right? 20-30% of their fuel comes from Iran. The Straits of Hormuz are closed. Iran has leverage over the global oil markets. That causes inflation. I could go on. And as they all make common cause and have a beachhead 90 miles off of Florida, as I just talked about earlier, you can see the results. This stuff matters. We got to win it now. I'm sorry, but we do. I'll be right back with Jason Chaffetz as advertised, Fox Across America. Stay with us.
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3: Fox News, I'm Tom Graham. Secretary of War Pete Hegseth says the conflict with Iran has cost more than $37 billion. He's asking the Senate Appropriations Committee to fund more of the conflict, despite objections from many Democrats.
4: When will you show leadership? When will you show leadership?
5: Why don't you show some leadership and stand up to your fellow Democrats who won't fund the troops, who stand and play partisan politics while you don't give us the money?
3: That exchange between Hegseth and Senator Gary Peters of Michigan, Democrats aim to end the conflict with Iran, highlighting the 18 U.S. service members killed from the start of the war. Thousands of people who are not U.S. citizens ending up on New Jersey's voter rolls.
6: New Jersey Governor Mikey Sherrill says this happened under the previous administration of fellow Democrat Phil Murphy. More than 6,000 non-citizens being registered as voters in 2023 because of a software error in the Motor Vehicle Commission system.
3: Fox's Lisa Brady, America's listening to Fox News.
7: 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Expect a higher level of service. Both sides of I-11 struggling through downtown with additional northbound delays from South Rancho to Decatur with the HOV lanes blocked for work in the area. Some slowdowns on 15 northbound Tropicana to the Bowl, 15 southbound Charleston to Flamingo, then on the 15 South Collector Distributor Road between Russell and 215. Some southern beltway congestion on the westbound side from I-15 to Jones. Same with 215 North, construction slowing Sahara up to Charleston. Work has begun in Henderson on a portion of Stephanie Street between Galleria Drive and Wigwam. The work that's being done includes pavement replacement and water pipeline repair. I'm Mitch Kelly in the Air Supply Air Conditioning Traffic Center.
8: From the Fox 5 First Alert Weather Center, I'm Chief Meteorologist Sam Argier. This humidity stays with us. That means the slight chance of some pop-up showers and storms continues today through Wednesday. We're at 107 on Wednesday. Hotter for the weekend, an extreme heat watch has been issued with temperatures north of 110 degrees.
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0: guys, Paul Morrow, Fox Across America, playing a little Motown. And we actually have, a lot of people don't know this, a Motown star in studio with us. He was played with all the greats going back to Ike Turner. We have Jason Chaffetz, yeah. Former congressman. Sorry to do that to you.
1: I've never had that introduction, but I appreciate bringing it up because it was an important part of my
0: head. No, that was, I mean, I remember you opening for Ike and Tina, and it was tremendous. You know, you took your shirt off and everything else. My God, I had a poster. All right, enough of that. So, listen, we've had enough fun. Time to depress the audience a little more. We just did Iran with Julian Epstein, and, you know, I think you and I are a little bit on the same page with this. The MAGA base voted for Donald Trump to not get us into any more forever wars, and this is looking like a forever war, and I'm getting nervous. What's your take?
1: I think the MAGA base is a little upset. Mm. They're not just upset about the being engaged in a forever war and lacking of definition of what victory actually does look like. But, you know, Republicans have the House, the Senate, and the presidency. And I think there's all the frustration is not guided at President Trump. It's also pushed on the House and the Senate. Now, I think there's a strong case to say the House has been doing its job. That Mike Johnson, as Speaker, has been doing an incredible job with very little margin.
0: Yeah, no, we had Comer on early. He was kind of saying the same thing.
1: Yeah, I mean, the guy's been amazing as the Speaker. But John Thune, here's the summary. MAGA base wants to see Save America Act passed. It doesn't understand why Congress keeps going into recess, right, as opposed to staying and doing what Mike Lee advocates, which is staying in and debating it until it passes.
0: Right.
1: You need a strong majority leader there. I don't know that John Thune lasts much longer after this, because I think even the senators are getting tired of not being able to accomplish anything. They're forever wars. I think we're looking at more mass deportations. The administration just put out some numbers and they were better, but we haven't had a strategy to actually deport to the level that I think the MAGA base was hoping to deport them. I think that's fair to say. And then it also goes into what's going on in Iran. I get that, but they liked $2 a gallon gasoline. And when you have $2 a gallon gasoline, the argument always was against Biden. If you're energy independent, you can drive down the cost of gas. Everything else comes down and life's more affordable. Mm-hmm. You can fill up that F-150 for $50, not $150.
0: That's right.
1: And that hasn't happened. And so people still are having a hard time getting into a home. Mortgage rates just went up again.
0: Yeah.
1: And so the base on the Republican side is sitting around looking in the mirror saying, this is not what I signed up for. We love President Trump. Heaven forbid it was Kamala Harris. But why are we not achieving what we were supposed to achieve? And it would be far worse. The Democrats are just flat out crazy, nutty socialists, don't have a candidate. I mean, the latest polling shows that Kamala Harris is their leader.
0: Yeah.
1: I mean, you would think in that atmosphere, the Democrats would be blowing out Republicans. But everybody's saying, no, it's pretty much a jump ball.
0: I mean, I've always said, I remember the first time I said it on the Gutfeld show, the best ally the Republicans have are the Democrats. I mean, talk about never missing an opportunity to miss an opportunity, right? As Clinton right. said about Arafat. I mean, the Republicans' neck is exposed here because right. of affordability, which is the polling shows by far the number one topic. Crime has dropped to like 4 or 5 because Trump surged into the cities. And of course, in the blue cities, they're willing to tolerate crime because it allows them to virtue signal. I'm stuck in a blue city and I see the quality of life. I'm not supposed to say anything, but that's the truth. But you're 100% right. And, you know, it strikes me that we were told that Operation Midnight Hammer set back Iran's nuclear program, which is what we're told now is the real point of what we're doing in Iran. Now it morphed into not regime change. The success now has become they can't have a nuclear device. They can't get a nuclear weapon. Well, we thought Midnight Hammer took care of that for a good while, if for no other reason than to push it past the midterms. If we didn't have the albatross of Iran around our neck, maybe we wouldn't have the high cost of fuel and we could be concentrating on other stuff.
1: But the president said today a couple of times that Iran could not constitute its nuclear program for 20 plus years. And so I think a lot of people say, okay, well, Mr. President, then why are we there? You know, opening up the Strait of Hormuz, why is that our issue?
0: Shouldn't be.
1: Energy independence was the mantra of Republicans and the Trump doctrine. And that was the idea. And Venezuela was supposed to be helping with that.
0: That's right.
1: Drill, baby, drill. But, you know, you filling up your tank of gas, it's like, you know, 4 1/4. And that's tough. It makes life really expensive for the average family.
0: Look, we're a nation of auto drivers. That's it. We're not Europe where they have these high-speed trains because Europe, you know, obviously it's a lot smaller in terms of the size of the nations. And America is an auto culture. That's how we grew up, and that's just the truth of it. And the gas is going to hit us very hard, the cost of gas, and it drives up everything else, he's just saying. And anybody who has seen the trucks, you know, one of the things you don't see in Europe, I just was there, is that, you know, you don't see these humongous 18-wheelers all over the place going on these interstate highways because America runs on that stuff, and all of that cost gets passed on to the consumer. It's very frustrating because it looked to me like he was doing some of the stuff, including the tariffs, which I had mixed feelings about, but the idea was to bring the manufacturing back. And when you consider how much fuel, not only are we the biggest net exporter, but now you got gas coming online from Venezuela, as you say, Guyana, Suriname, Mexico has oil, Venezuela, obviously, Brazil has oil, Argentina's drilling now. We have more here than they have in the Middle East. Let them eat their oil.
1: Yeah.
0: We don't need it. We shouldn't care about the Straits of Hormuz. It's somebody else's problem. Now, let me push back. Just had Julian Epstein on, and he characterizes all of this, though, as an existential threat to America if we don't take out Iran and get a regime change, because their aspirations are to make common cause with the Chinese, the Russians, North Koreans, et cetera. I'd add Cuba, and push us out of the Middle East and have a whole big new block that we have to contend with. Is he wrong?
1: I think he's in part he's right. I think when they say finish off Iran, you think, what is the definition of that? And I hearken back, it's a guess, right? President Trump, if you look at his comments regarding Iraq, what he was talking about is, oh, they were idiots. They should have backed up the oil tankers and taken all the gas and then paid for the war with just the gas.
0: Right.
1: I think he still has visions of being able to do that with Iran because you could take out Karg Island. You could take out Pickaxe Mountain. Yeah. You could do some of these other things. I have no doubt about the ability of our United States military to do whatever. But if you take out Karg Island and you take out their oil infrastructure, you're not backing up the tankers and bringing that oil back to the United States, which I still think he hangs on to as a way to pay for everything. He talks about that with Venezuela, how we're taking more money and more oil out of Venezuela than ever. But that might be a sticking point of where he's at, because if you want to obliterate Iran and put him back, I mean, they're already, you know, I want to be careful here, but if you were going to really devastate them, you would take out their oil infrastructure.
0: Yeah.
1: They wouldn't be able to survive. They wouldn't be able to fund the terrorism that we get so worried about. But I don't think thus far the president has wanted to do that.
0: Clearly. And that would obviously hurt. China gets about 20% of their oil from Iran.
1: Yeah.
0: So that would be a big hit on them. The Europeans, then you look, the market would go through the roof. The cost of oil would go through the roof. But it's not our problem. We shouldn't have to worry about it.
1: If we're truly going to be energy independent, we're going to have all those things going. And I've realized you can't just flip a switch. But we have moved in the right direction. Lee Zeldin, what he's doing in terms of permitting and acceleration. But these things still take time. I know the energy secretary is trying to do it. But I long said, if you don't get the price of gas closer to $2 and $4 by the midterms, Republicans are going to pay a heavy political price.
0: I think it's undeniable. And I don't think that would have been the case. Gas was coming down. Economic signs were good. Market was jumping. And Iran has just been the dead weight around our neck.
1: I paid $1.95
0: yeah,
1: in Fillmore,
0: yeah,
1: Utah.
0: Yeah.
1: And it was, and I took a picture, posted up saying Trump did this.
0: Yeah.
1: So now that same gallon of gas is like $4, and it's just, anyway.
0: And the case has not been made that it's worth it. You know, I mean, that's the other side of it. You'd have to say it's worth it. All right, we're going to pay more for gas, but it's worth it in the long run. But the case hasn't been made.
1: But you got to be, if you say we devastated Iran's ability to develop a nuclear weapon, that was the impetus to go in. Everybody felt like, hey, they were close. They were getting there.
0: Right.
1: But if you're saying, Mr. President, repeatedly that they don't have that ability anymore,
0: right?
1: Then it begs the question, what the hell are we doing there?
0: Right. And, you know, I was talking again with Julian about this, and, you know, I argue that the Gulf nations have not stepped up. I know behind the scenes, yeah, they're sharing intel, all this other crap, but the Saudis wouldn't even let us use their bases. They're terrified of Iran. They think we're going to pack up and leave, and then they're going to have to pay the price. This was their opportunity to end things there, and that's the great Sunni-Shia divide. Look, it's a very complicated area of the world, and so the best thing sometimes is just to not get involved. You know, it's almost like a civil war. You know, you're not going to win. You get in the middle of it. And we have so much fuel here. And if the argument is fuel, well, we didn't really have to get involved. All right, look, we'll see how that goes. Let's get back to the SAVE Act because this is such a priority. Johnson does seem like he's got a workaround here. Are we going to get this before the midterm break?
1: We should have gotten it months and months and months ago. I think it's a lack of political resolve by Leader Thune. Yeah. I think this is all in Thune's hand, and what Mike Lee, I think, makes the most cohesive, rational argument, the senator from my home state of Utah, has said, look, we don't have to change the rules. You just got to actually play by the rules that are on the books, which is get rid of the zombie filibuster.
0: Right.
1: If you want to get to 60 votes, then bring it to the floor. Endless amendments. Great. Go ahead and do that for the next 2 months, United States Senate. But what happened? 4th of July, three-week recess.
0: Yeah.
1: You know, going into August, they want to go on recess for another 4 or 5 months.
0: Yeah.
1: Or 4 or 5 weeks, I should say.
0: Yeah.
1: Why aren't they in session? Because you know what compels people to vote? They want to go home.
0: Yeah.
1: And at some point, if you feel like, okay, John Thune's going to make us sit here all day until we get there.
0: Yeah.
1: Somehow we get there.
0: Yeah.
1: Nancy Pelosi did this to us in the House. I served in the House for 8 years. She would wait until like December 23rd to bring up these horrific. I remember there was one that was like $787 billion. Nobody wanted to vote for that garbage. I didn't vote for that garbage, but they finally put it up because America wasn't paying attention. They were already engaged in Christmas.
0: Sure.
1: And she passed it.
0: Yeah.
1: And the Senate just, I think there's a real frustration. I think there will be a change with Senator Thune as the majority leader at some point, hopefully sooner rather than later, because I don't think he has the political guts to do what needs to be done to pass such an important bill.
0: I mean, the electorate is furious, and they just don't understand what the holdup is when you see the polling show that both sides have it about 80%.
1: Yes.
0: So I don't understand what the political risk is to the guy, but very clearly he's got his toe in the door here, and he just won't let it close. So who would be, in your estimation?
1: Well, here's the hesitation. So under the rules of trying to invoke cloture is senators on both sides get to offer amendments.
0: Mm.
1: And you can only speak twice. You can speak as long as you want. You don't think Mr. Smith goes to Washington.
0: Yeah.
1: And then you can speak again, but you only get two shots at that. But what you can do is keep offering amendments. And both sides, usually the mutual assured destruction is they don't want to take tough votes. I remember once in the House, which doesn't have cloture, which is simple majority, we were doing appropriations bills, and the Democrats offered a Confederate flag amendment. Boom, shut the whole place down. Right. We were done.
0: Right.
1: Right.
0: Right.
1: And so Republicans can offer amendments that are tough on Democrats. Democrats, but it's supposed to be the most deliberative body on the face of the planet.
0: Right.
1: Well, Thune and Schumer, they don't want this. That's why they allow this zombie filibuster to go on. Literally, the hotline things is what they call it. Telephone call goes out to all the office and they say, hey, you got 20 minutes. If you have an objection, just one senator raises their hand and say, I have an objection. Then it's just deemed as something that hasn't, they didn't invoke cloture.
0: Yeah.
1: So it won't pass on unanimous consent. That's so wrong.
0: And their ultimate ambition here is just to hang on to their jobs. Am I wrong?
1: Yes. They don't want to have a vote hanging, particularly going into a midterm.
0: Yeah.
1: Where you got somebody who's up for a tough election. Guarantee you they know what amendments to put up. You say, oh, this person voted against that, or they voted for this. But that tough luck, that's your job.
0: I was going to say, that's what you signed up for. Look, we're going to be taking, from what I discussed earlier with Congressman Comer, when this thing goes now through goes to the Senate, attached to the continuing resolution, we're going to be able to see who votes for it and who doesn't, and they can't get out of that, which was a genius move, by the way, by Johnson.
1: Yeah.
0: And now we're going to see it. When do you think that'll happen?
1: It happened fairly soon because they all want to go on break.
0: They don't want to go home. You know, that's
1: it's
0: why,
1: all driven by the calendar.
0: That's why
1: the beach is warm, fellas.
0: When you go to a jury on a Friday and it could be a capital murder case, it's a Friday, the jury's going to come back guilty because they all want to go home. Everybody wants to go home and go drinking. All right, listen, we're out of time as ever. I appreciate you being here. Next time you'll sing for us, right? You're going to do a couple of your soul ballads? People don't know.
1: We're
0: going to
1: need
0: a
1: poll in here somewhere, but we'll make it happen.
0: All right, let's not get a poll. All right, folks, Fox Across America, the great Jason Chaffetz. You see him on the network. I am Paul Morrow. We'll be right back for the end of our second hour.
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5: 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Delays on both sides of 11 trying to get through downtown. It's much heavier on the northbound side due in part to a stalled driver at Casino Center that's causing trouble. Construction delays past that on the northbound side from South Rancho to Jones. A bit bottled up 15 northbound from Flamingo up to around Charleston. Mitch Kelly from the Air Supply Air Conditioning Traffic Center.
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0: friends, Fox Across America, Paul Morrow here, sitting in for the great Jimmy Failla. And as we end our second hour, I think we've heard a couple of common themes here. One of them is that Senator Thune has got to go. I think he's on thin ice as it is. The American electorate really seems to be frustrated with him. And he just has not made a clear case as to why the Senate does not get its act together, deliberate on this thing, and pass it. As I said, it polls at about 80% across the two parties. In the Republican Party, it's like 90%. In the MAGA caucus, it's like 99%. Thune has created for himself here a situation where he is somewhat at war with his own party. Because as James Comer and then our friend Jason Chaffetz just articulated, Speaker Johnson has engineered a vote that Thune cannot avoid now. Because that's what he's been doing. He's been avoiding the vote. And, you know, I'd like to have him. I'm here, as I said, for the rest of the week, hosting for Jimmy. And maybe we'll try to get him on to explain his case. But I don't think he'll come on, to be frank. Because I don't know. I don't understand. It's rare. I have pretty good sourcing. I work here at Fox News in the building. You hear a lot of stuff. You meet a lot of the primary players. And I just, in fact, I've met Thune very briefly one time before America's Newsroom, I believe. He's a big, tall cat. But I don't understand. I wish I could give better insight. I don't understand what the end game is here for him. All he is doing, in my estimation, is tarnishing his legacy. And I don't know, maybe he fears not getting reelected. But that doesn't even really make sense to me because, as I said, the SAVE Act polls so heavily. So we're going to have to see how this goes. As I said earlier, and Jason concurred, we're going to get a vote on this soon, and we're going to be taking names. And that's going to be when you really see where people stand, because the public wants this thing. All right, that's it for our second hour. We'll be back for the end of the show, our last hour, shortly. Stay with us, Fox Across America.
1: 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You knew what to do. Now, the mission has changed. Stepping into civilian life isn't about finding a job. It's finding your purpose.
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0: Or your puppy is acting clumsier. Day or night, if you don't know what's wrong, know where to go.
1: 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This is Kate.
0: Veg, the better, kinder ER for pets. When your cat is acting weirder, or your dog is being louder, your turtle moves slower.
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0: Or your puppy is acting clumsier. Day or night, if you don't know what's wrong, know where to go.
1: 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This is Kate.
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6: A new round. I'm Lee Silicera, Fox News. U.S. Central Command says it's launched the 11th consecutive day of strikes against targets in Iran, as President Trump says he's considering expanding the strikes.
7: Following a week and a half of daily airstrikes, President Trump warned Iran,
8: "Honestly, they haven't seen anything yet. We've been nice.
7: During a meeting with Lebanon's president, President Trump told reporters the U.S. will soon hit Pickaxe Mountain, a suspected nuclear site where Iran is believed to have transferred centrifuges. At the same time, the president is pushing back on suggestions. Talks between the two countries are over.
8: You don't know what the dialogue is behind the scenes, that they want to meet desperately to try and end it because they're getting decimated.
7: But President Trump says unless Iran is ready to meet in a meaningful way, he has no interest.
6: Fox's Jared Halpern at the White House. The U.S. military has confirmed that a third service member is believed to be dead in last Friday's attack on a base in Jordan, identifying the soldier as Sergeant Angel Rompersand of Queens, New York. Yesterday, the Pentagon identified James Fian of Hawaii and Isabella Gonzalez of Carrollton, Texas, as the two others killed in an Iranian ballistic missile and drone attack. Secretary of War Pete Hegseth appeared before the Senate Appropriations Committee asking for more money to fund the military, saying the Biden administration let supplies dwindle.
9: President Trump's following a simple logic. The military requires a generational investment.
6: Hegseth said he estimated the conflict in Iran has cost about $37.5 billion so far. A Mexican government official says the man who was struck and killed by a tractor trailer while running from an encounter with immigration and other federal agents in Florida had been on vacation in the U.S. on a tourist visa. The death of 28-year-old Juan Cornelia Duran was the third death in roughly a week involving encounters with ICE officers. America's listening to Fox News.
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